0: Streaming will resume at the end of this event. Thanks for listening. 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
1: It's BNF. Top half of inning number six. Tigers 2, Rangers nothing. And Brant Herter delivers. McCutchen swings and lines one past the diving McGonagall out into left center field. So he jumps on the first pitch, and Andrew McCutchen with a base hit. And the leadoff man is on for Skip Schumacher's team.
2: The Rangers trying to find some lane of having matchup advantages that they can do something with. And early in the season, their splits have not played well in the platoon advantage. Guys have been kind of reverse splitting, but there was a solid base hit by Andrew McCutchen.
1: Herter delivers, and Seager takes a strike. Well, Dougie, I mean, however you want to slice it, this has not been a good offensive team, the Texas Rangers. They're last in the American League in runs per game, 27th out of 30 teams in all of baseball. The pitch, Seager swings and misses. So, I mean, they're having problems plating runs.
2: Yeah, they have, and they're, you know, high strikeout rate. They're also near the bottom in the league when it comes to strikeout rate.
1: Yeah, they have the fifth highest strikeout rate in the majors. Swing and a bouncer to first. Torkelson up with it. Slings to second for one. Return to first. Two. Well done, Torkelson. 3-6-3. And they turn it, and there's two away.
2: Seager didn't really get out of the box very well here. He's just running straight and looked like he was kind of laboring down the line because this was a high chopper, right-handed thrower. Threw a perfect throw to McGonigal. Almost hit McCutcheon, but it like skimmed over his shoulder. And then the quick turn conversion, Torkelson getting back in time. Nice play.
1: A.J. Hinch out of the dugout, and we've got a pitching change as Ricky Venasco is coming in. Call to the bullpen with two outs and nobody on here in the top of the sixth. Tigers 2 and the Rangers nothing. This is Sunday Night Baseball on ESPN Radio and the ESPN app.
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5: I'm Christine Lisi. Cam Smith, two-run single, top 10. Astros beat the Red Sox 3-1. In a game capping off a rough sports weekend in Boston, not only did the Sox drop 2-3 to Houston, the Bruins eliminated in Game 6 of the first round of the Stanley Cup playoffs Friday. Celtics lost at home to the Sixers Game 7 of the first round of the NBA playoffs last night. Guys, back to you.
1: All right, Christine, thanks so much. And Ricky Venasco will take over with two outs and the bases empty, top of the sixth. The Tigers have one hit, but it left the park, and they lead 2-0. Venasco delivers a curveball upstairs. Ball one to Josh Young. Young, whose younger brother Jace was just sent out by the Tigers. The pitch. And a slow curve is in for a strike.
2: Yeah, no brotherly love there.
1: No. Venasco just recalled from AAA today. The pitch. Swing and a bouncer to the hole at short. Backhanded McGonigal. Strong throw, but it pulls Torkelson off the base and then rolls into foul ground. It's going to be an E6.
2: McGonigal got to that ball pretty comfortably. Had a little topspin, so he runs into the hole, steps and throws. Seemed like he got everything in position, but that ball went way up the first base line into right field. Just misfired, and Torkelson dove over there, still couldn't get to it.
1: I scored that a single. I can't really co-sign that. McGonigal throwing that cutter over there. First offering is in for a strike. From Venasco to Jake Berger.
2: Well, McGonigal made two really tough plays charging in. Seemed like he had better control when he was running in for the ball versus laterally.
1: Here's the 0-1. Swing and a tapper foul. And that one back towards the Tigers on deck circle third base side.
2: Well, Venasco had some big strikeout numbers in AAA. 28 punchouts in 15 innings. And
1: wow.
2: He's at a 40% strikeout rate, so he was money. Got a pretty good four-seamer. Has, like, natural sink to it.
1: The 0-2. Swing and a miss. Struck him out. Berger is gone. And the top of the sixth comes to a close. No runs, couple of hits, and a man left. Midway in the fifth, Detroit 2. And Texas, nothing. 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
1: Bottom half of the sixth, Jake Rogers up the pitch. And Jack Leiter fires in a strike. And the count is nothing in one. Rogers 0 for 1. He flied to right his first time. Here comes the pitch. Swing and a miss.
2: And we went 98, well located, and then a changeup down in the way right at the bottom of the zone. 0-2, quick.
1: So nothing in two, nobody on, nobody out, bottom six. Here's the pitch. Foul, back out of play.
2: America's a big field, and although he hadn't had a lot of action in terms of the outfield, but outfield is always playing normal depth, and there's so much grass behind them.
1: The 0-2. Swing and a broken bat liner center field. Diving is Carter, and it gets past him. And it's off to the races for Rogers. Heading to second, around second. On his way to third, and he's got a triple. Well, a do-or-die play for Evan Carter in center field, and just couldn't come up with it.
2: Yeah, that classifies as die. I mean, he came in, and the ball was cutting on him, and it really had some nasty English on it. So as he was going down, as he's running straight forward to dive, the ball was hooking away. So he lays out, and as I just mentioned before, there's so much grass behind you. It's nerve-wracking. So you need someone to back you up, and it is a long way to run to go out to that 4-12 sign.
1: First offering in for a strike to Kevin McGonigal. Infield is in, and they expect him to pull. There is a huge hole on the left side, basically where the shortstop would normally be. Seager standing right next to second base. The 0-1 is flared down the left side, slicing. Foul. By the way, in case you're thinking, and I'll concede that I was, about besmirching the speed of Jake Rogers and talking about how catchers can't run. He already has six major league triples. Well, so it's not like Jake's cruising into third going, wow, amazing, a triple. He has some triples.
2: Well, the funny thing is he downshifted halfway to third. He knew he was going to make it standing up and, you know, kind of hobbled his way to third, but that was a comfortable triple.
1: 0-2 to McGonigal, the pitch. Swing and a broken bat liner. Base hit into right field. And that'll score the run. The rookie comes through as Rogers touches, and it's 3-0.
2: Yeah, I mean, it's with Leiter, this is more of a question on the pitch selection. He throws the changeup, not where he wanted it located. And his fastball, I mean, people have not really touched it. So he's gotten away from it in these kind of put away situations. And, you know, right now with McGonigal was really late on his fastball, but that changeup was right to his bat speed.
1: So man at first, and the pitch. Veerling swings and misses. And Matt Veerling has struck out and grounded out. Goal and one, the pitch. That's upstairs. Veerling played his college ball at Notre Dame. He was drafted by the Phillies, we mentioned that. Came to the Tigers in January of 2023. He hits here. The Tigers have a 3-0 lead in the bottom of the sixth. McGonigal at first. Nobody out. Leiter. Kicks, fires. Swing and a miss. And a count 1-2.
2: I see. Last couple of fastball. Once again, Veerling the entire time has not caught up to his fastball. Just has not. So why throw anything else? I mean, just elevate it, locate it up. Because he threw that slider last time and Veerling hit it pretty well right back up the middle. But he has not sniffed his fastball.
1: 1-2 now. Veerling ready. Leiter comes set and fires. And a fastball right there. Got him. Strikeout number 9 for Jack Leiter, and there's one away here in the sixth. Doug, he's been efficient. He's thrown 74 pitches.
2: Yeah, I mean, a little bit of, I'd say, bad luck. You know, he's made some mistakes, not very many, but all of them just led to damage. You know, that's just how it's been. And usually, like, one of those is lined at somebody or something, but everything they've put in has been damaging.
1: First offering here to Colt Keith is fouled away. The 9 strikeouts, by the way, matches a career high. I'll give you another one, and it hasn't factored in this game here tonight. But in terms of random, Leiter ready. Keith waits, left side, the pitch. And that's tapped softly, third base side of the mound. Leiter bare hands, fires to first in time. Nice play by Jack.
2: A really nice play because he comes off the mound after he follows through. He's facing first base, so he had to turn to get the ball on a high bouncer, so he ends up barehanding it, but he was patient with it. He didn't rush. He just grabbed it, stepped him through, and made the accurate throw. So a lot of clock in his head that he was very familiar with how much time he had, and he executed it perfectly.
1: Two down, man at second, and that's Kevin McGonigal. The batter now is Riley Green. And the first offering in for a strike. The point I was going to make on Jack Leiter, coming into this start, he'd allowed 19 runs, 14 with two outs. There's some randomness to that. I mean, obviously, you need to close the door, but that's odd.
2: Yeah.
1: The 0-1 is hit on the ground, foul of first. I mean, two-out run scoring, not the same, but a little like two-strike hitting. Over the long term, it's not the spot you want to put yourself in.
2: Well, certainly not as a hitter. I don't want to hit two strikes. It's tough.
1: The 0-2 is pushed foul out of play off to the left.
2: Yeah, I mean, he looks fantastic. I mean, his stuff is great. It's riding. He's dominant fastball. And trying to figure out his spin. And it's hurt him a little bit, the hanging slider to Torkelson. The changeup to McGonigal has gotten him.
1: The 0-2. Swing and a ground ball to the right side. Collecting it is Smith. Throw to first. Green is out. Inning over. But the Tigers add a run on the McGonigal RBI single. And as we head to the seventh, it's the Tigers leading the Rangers 3-0. This is Sunday Night Baseball on ESPN Radio and the ESPN app.
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5: Xander Bogaerts, go-ahead RBI single in the eighth. Miguel Andujar and Manny Machado each homered. Mason Miller struck out the side in the ninth for his 11th save on the season. Padres got by the White Sox 4-3. Yankees pounded on the Orioles 11-3, their 13th win in 15 games. Aaron Judge hit his 13th home run of the season. That's tied for the Major League lead. Dodgers over the Cardinals 4-1. L.A. Shohei Ohtani without a hit for a fourth straight game. Last time he did that was 4 years ago. Let's go back to Detroit with Doug and John.
1: All right, Christine, thanks so much. And the right-hander Ricky Benasco will continue on the hill. Benasco to face Evan Carter, Ezekiel Duran, and Josh Smith. The pitch. Swing and a miss from Carter. Evan Carter 0 for 2. He's grounded out twice. Left-hand hitter at the plate, the pitch, and that's in for a strike. Carter off to a really slow start. Oh, and two, here it comes. Swing and a ball scooped in the air out to left field. Riley Green in and makes the catch. So one up and one down as Carter is gone, and here comes Ezekiel Duran. Yeah, a Texas team that has struggled to score. They've struggled to slug, and there's a lot of swing and miss, the pitch. And that is in for a strike. I mentioned they have the fifth highest strikeout rate, the Rangers. They have the highest whiff rate, so they swing and miss more than any team in baseball. Next pitch is upstairs and inside. 1-1.
2: Yeah, I mean, it's a tough way to go because swing and miss, not necessarily hitting home runs.
1: The 1-1. Swing and a line drive down the left field line. Fair ball. That's going to roll towards the corner. Green over to dig it out. Duran is into second, and it's a one-out double. So the Rangers with a man in scoring position, trailing it by the count of 3-0 here with one out in the top of the seventh.
2: Not a bad pitch by Benasco, down and off speed. And Duran was a hair out in front, but he sort of kept the top hand through so the barrel didn't drop underneath. And he kept that plane of the swing, got the barrel, and punched it into the corner.
1: Pitch downstairs. The 1-0 is fouled off at the plate. A lot of mascots here. I think it's Tigers mascot Paw's birthday. Next pitch down and away, and it's 2-1.
2: I wonder what was going on. I thought there was like a jailbreak or something. Mascots were everywhere.
1: The 2-1 pitch is a little bit low. Josh Smith came into the game hitting just 202. No homers, six knocked in. He's 1-for-2. Benasco sets, checks the runner, fires. And that's too high, and it's ball four. And the batter now will be Kyle Higashioka. One of the things that's hard for Texas, they don't score a ton, and they've got a good bullpen. And, I mean, look, you could always use good pitching, but I would say no power and the pen doesn't, it's not really going to help you come back.
2: Yeah, you can't come back with it. Put up more zeros, but
1: right.
2: You're also scoring zeros.
1: Yep.
2: Yeah, their pen has been unbelievable. I think the best ERA in baseball right now, and they're just not getting a lot of offense to get these leads. And what's going to get interesting now for the Tigers, you've got the late innings, and you start looking at these matchups a little differently. Trying to count the outs.
1: Now Finnegan is up and throwing. And the batter now is Higashioka. Here comes. And that is in there for a strike. Next offering bounced towards third, but foul.

0: pitch fouled off at the plate.
1: Changeup has a palm ball action, turns it over, almost screwball type of action. And Higashioka just rolled over, just barely got a piece of it.
0: Two on, one out. And a pitch. And that one in the dirt, kicks away from Rogers, and the runners will advance. I think that hit the dirt, so it likely will be a wild pitch, but it seemed as though a pitch that Rogers probably should have blocked.
1: This is a four-seam fastball, and Rogers thought it would be a little bit closer to the plate, and he just reached for it and looked at his glove and realized the ball wasn't there. Ricocheted right back to him, but by then it was too late. The runners advanced there 90 feet.
0: Next pitch is outside, and the count is 2-2. Higashioka has walked, and he's also flied to center. He and Danny Jansen share the catching duties. Second and third, 2-2, is hit softly on the ground towards first. Torkelson will pick it up, step on the bag. Duran comes home, and the Rangers are on the board. So a ground out by Higashioka gets the Rangers their first run of the game, and on the play, Josh Smith heads to third. Two outs, man at third, and back to the top of the order for Brandon Nimmo.
1: Higashioka barely got a piece of that ball off the kind of end of the bat cues, and it was spinning really close to about to hit the bag, but very slow at the same time.
0: Next pitch to Nimmo misses for a ball.
1: And that's when low exit velocity is your friend, because he had all the time to be able to score.
0: Next pitch down low. And the count 2-0. Yeah, 54 miles an hour.
1: And that's not even a speeding ticket around here.
0: The pitch fouled away off to the left. Nimmo, a single in the first, a strikeout in the third, and he's tapped back to the pitcher. That was in the fifth, so he's one out of three. Next pitch is in for a strike. Nimmo back in, 2-2. The pitch. Swing and a miss. Struck him out. Nimmo is gone, and a big strikeout for Benasco. The Rangers do pick up a run. They're on the board, but as we stretch here in Detroit, midway in the seventh, it's the Tigers 3, the Rangers 1. This is Sunday Night Baseball on ESPN Radio and the ESPN app.

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5: I'm Christine Lisi. Another day, another win for the American League-leading Yankees.
6: It was Aaron Judge, reached on an E5 in the first. High fly ball, deep left center. Tavares back on the track, at the wall. See ya! A two-run home run for Judge. He moves one ahead of Rice, and the Yankees move two ahead of the Orioles. They're up 3-1.
5: Michael Kay on the YES Network, 13th home run of the season for Aaron Judge. He's tied with Munetaka Murakami of the White Sox for the Major League lead. Yankees rolled over the Orioles 11-3, their 13th win in 15 games. New York first baseman Ben Rice left the game with a bruised left hand after fielding a pickoff throw by Max Fried. X-rays negative. He's day-to-day. What happened in Boston today at Fenway Park capped off a not-great weekend for Boston sports.
7: When he makes contact, he usually hits it hard. 1-2.
8: And that is drilled to left field, racing back. Duran looking up. It's off the monster. Shoemake scores. Altuve scores. Racing to second base. Smith, he gets into a rundown as Matthews tries to come home. The throw to the plate, the slide. Matthews is out, and the inning is over. But the Astros get a pair of runs to take a 3-1 lead in the 10th. Cam Smith with a two-run double.
5: The call on KBME, Astros beat the Red Sox 3-1 in 10, so the Red Sox dropped 2-3 to Houston. Bruins eliminated in round one of the Stanley Cup playoffs Friday, and last night the Celtics knocked out in the first round of the NBA playoffs by the 76ers. Guys, back to you in Detroit.
9: All right, Christine, thanks very much. Fans, want to remind you the MLB app has you covered all season long. Get personalized highlights and push notifications just for you. Download the MLB app, the number one app for live baseball. And Jack Leiter back out there as we go to the bottom of the seventh. Leiter has pitched well, but he's on the short end of a 3-1 game. Here comes. Swing and a miss as Torkelson comes up empty. Struck out his first time swinging and then hammered a slider over the left field wall his last time up. So he's 1-for-2. Leiter is ready and fires. That's too high. And there was the cutter from Jack Leiter. I don't feel like we've seen that a ton tonight.
10: No, not too many.
9: And that was his dad's pitch.
10: Oh, yes, it was.
9: The 1-1 is hit on the ground softly. First base side foul. And 1-2. We found out earlier, Al Leiter is the pitcher you faced more than any other pitcher in your Major League career.
10: That is
9: north true. North of 70 plate appearances.
10: Yes. Yeah, I faced him all the time. You know, a lot of Mets years, Marlins. You know, I was with the Phillies a good chunk of time.
9: The 1-2 misses outside.
10: And I remember I faced him really early, like my first full season. And he had this buzzsaw cutter, lefty, that would come in on you. I remember fouling off balls, hitting it over the dugout, the first base dugout, really late. Like, what is going on?
9: 2-2. Swing at a foul, out of play.
10: You know, I liked the fastball, and then I looked up the scoreboard, and it was throwing 99, like 98-99. I was like, I don't know if I'd seen a lefty throwing that hard. But, you know, it was Jersey pride. You know, he was from Jersey, I was from Jersey, so, you know, had the battle.
9: 2-2 is low, and now it's filled up 3-2 on Torkelson. It'll be Torkelson, then Carpenter, and then Wenzel Perez. The Rangers do have activity in their bullpen right now. Leiter is ready. Here's a 3-2. And it's pop foul back our way and out of play.
10: I also played with Mark Leiter, his uncle, so a lot of years. In fact, I have knots on my leg from fouling off his splitter.
9: Oh, boy.
10: Off my shin. Yeah.
9: 3-2 now. Leiter ready and deals. Swing and a miss. Struck him out, and he got him with a changeup. And it's a new career high, 10 strikeouts for Jack Leiter.
10: This is a great pitch. I mean, he's, you know, you get caught in between someone who's got his high fastball going really well, and then when he locates the changeup at the bottom of the zone, now you have to cover so much north-south. And that was just perfectly placed.
9: First one to Kerry Carpenter is lined softly over the head of Josh Smith and a base hit. With one out, so a man aboard as Carpenter comes up with his first hit of the night. Want to correct one thing: 10 strikeouts for Leiter is a season high, and it matches his career high.
10: Yeah, I mean, it's really, you know, he's in the seventh inning, he's thrown 88 pitches. That's an excellent job when you talk about high strikeouts and being efficient.
9: Here's the pitch, and that's too high. And Jack's first cousin, Mark Jr., Mark's son, is pitching for the Athletics right now. The 1-0. And that's upstairs outside.
10: And Mark Jr. inherited the nasty splitter from his dad. It's been a really great pitch for him throughout his career.
9: Leiter comes set, kicks, deals. Now that one is inside, and it backs Perez off the plate.
10: Another good pitch, though. Cutter up and in, and trying to get Perez to go after it. Would have broke his bat if he did.
9: 3-0 now. Leiter ready, fires. And that's through there for a strike. So a four-seamer at 96 on pitch number 94. Leiter ready, kicks, delivers. Swing and a grounder to first. Off the glove of Berger, picks it up. Underhands to Leiter there in time. And they just do get Wenzel Perez.
10: That ball was hit hard, and for a minute, Berger just didn't know where the ball was. I mean, a couple hops, and he came up a little early, so it rattled off his glove and leg. But he was able to go back and then flip it, and Leiter just never broke stride. He made sure he held the bag, you know, because you don't want to run past the base, so he stayed there like a first baseman to make sure his foot was still connected to the bag and catch the throw. So real calm play by Leiter as well.
9: Pitching coach Jordan Teagues is out to the mound. Odd thing about that play, the way Berger played it. I mean, again, yes, it was hard hit, but right at him. And I think the play that it solid defensive first baseman's got to come up with cleanly. But then the play was closer, I realized, because when Berger went to retrieve it, he picked it up with his glove.

0: Hao Yu Lee. And the first offering is in for a strike. Again, neither of these teams particularly strong defensively. The Rangers are tied for 19th out of 30 teams in outs above average, and they're 14th in DRS. The 0-1. Pop foul and a playoff to the right. So average to below. Meanwhile, for the Tigers, 29th out of 30 teams. Only the Mariners are worse in OAA and tied for 19th in DRS. So Vijay Hinch's team is going to really make a push. They're going to have to tighten some things up defensively. Next pitch is too high. And they count 1-2 on Lee.
1: They miss Zach McKinstry because he plays everywhere and he's a good defender everywhere. And that really changes the complexion of who you have to put out there late in the game. And that's been a weakness. Because with McKinstry, you put him some position, you hold that position down, then you can put someone else in a stronger position and also who can hit. So he'll hopefully be back soon for them.
0: Leiter fires. Swing and a ground ball to the right side. Off the glove of a lunging Smith. It rolls out into right field, around and in to score is Carpenter. And the Tigers extend the lead to 4-1.
1: This was just positioning. Leiter throws the fastball and Lee inside outs it, but had a lot of high hops to it. And just as a result, the ball's just bounding through. Smith trying to get there and just took almost a tough hop and ended up sliding off his glove and into the outfield.
0: Skip Schumacher out of the dugout, and we've got a pitching change here in Detroit. The night is over for Jack Leiter, and we make a call to the bullpen. But two outs and a man at first. Tigers 4 and the Rangers 1. 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
5: I'm Christine Lisi. Yankees first baseman Ben Rice left the win over the Orioles today with a bruised left hand after a pickoff throw by Max Fried. X-rays were negative. He's day-to-day. Mariners catcher Cal Raleigh held out of the lineup a second straight day because of a sore side. No decision yet made by the team whether he'll be put on the injured list. Doug and John, back to you in Detroit.
0: All right, Christine, thanks so much. Tyler Alexander will take over. And the lefty to face the catcher, Jake Rogers. We're in the bottom of the seventh. Two outs, man at first. Tigers lead it 4-1. And the pitch. And that's a little bit high.
1: And Alexander, lefty, sinker, cutter, changeup, sweeper. Slingshot, sidearm-ish, three-quarter delivery.
0: Rogers swings and hits a flare into right field. That'll fall for a hit. Lee not stopping as he sprints to third. McCutchen retrieves it. And there are runners at first and third with two outs.
1: Well, Alexander did what he could. He cut the ball in and Rogers got jammed, fought it off. But the weak contact was able to drop the ball in front of McCutchen. Not much Alexander could do. It was a good pitch.
0: Rangers bullpen has been brilliant, leading to

0: majors in Penn ERA. Leiter in this one goes 6 2/3. He gives up 4 runs. He's responsible for lead a runner at third.
1: Well, Leiter is like a pitch or two away, and it would have been like 7 scoreless.
0: Yeah.
1: I mean, that's just a couple of mistakes.
0: Pitch to McGonigal. And that is in there for a strike. I mentioned that McGonigal grew up outside of Philadelphia. Big Phillies fan, huge Chase Utley fan.
1: Yeah, well, he's hard-nosed. He plays that style.
0: No doubt. Here comes the 0-1. Swing and a bouncer. Over the head of the first baseman, Berger, into right field. In to score is Lee. Racing towards third is Rogers, and he'll stop there. And now they got him hung off third. The throw there is too late. Racing to second is McGonigal. And the Rangers played that very poorly.
1: Yeah, I mean, McCutchen got this ball, and McGonigal had stopped at first. And next thing you know, Lee kind of comes around and just gets too far off. And he was hung up between third and home. And Berger didn't really know what to do, so he kind of double-pumped. And by the time he made a decision, Lee was able to scamper back. And just indecisive, but you got to charge the runner a little more, close the gap. And McGonigal really smartly comes in behind and takes second base.
0: Yeah, the batter now will be Matt Vierling. First pitch swinging, loops this one into shallow center. Carter dives, he can't get it, and 2 runs are going to score. Vierling into second, and all of a sudden it's 7-1 Tigers.
1: This ball was not hit hard, but a lot of air under it. And I mentioned how tough it is with this big outfield. And the ball just comes in and dies out there. Carter comes diving head first and just misses it, fully extended, but can't get the glove underneath.
0: Yeah, besides the Torkelson hit that left the park, it has not exactly been a laser show for the 8 hits by Detroit. Here's a swing from Colt Keith, taps it back to the mound. Alexander has it, underhands to first. And that'll do it. But the Tigers score 4 times. And as we head to the 8th, it is 7-1 Detroit. This is Sunday Night Baseball on ESPN Radio and the ESPN app.
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0: Kyle Finnegan on here for the Tigers and for the Rangers, a pinch hitter, as it will be Alejandro Osuna. Osuna climbs in on the left side, left-hand bat, and he fouls one away. The first offering from the right-hander Finnegan. Finnegan, 34 years old. He's actually born in Detroit. The pitch. Swing and a foul out of play off to the left. Came from the Nationals last year at the deadline and was excellent. And then re-upped a two-year deal, $19 million in the offseason. The 0-2 is down and in. Finnegan so far this year, boy, has he been good. 15 and two-thirds innings and an 0.57 ERA. Now, he has had some luck because he's walked 10 guys in 15 and two-thirds and only a dozen strikeouts. The 1-2. Swing and a miss. So Osuna is going on strikes, and there's one away.
1: He threw a couple of elevated fastballs to Osuna and got the leap foul balls, and then he dropped a splitter on him. And that ball started at the thigh and ended up near the dirt. Just good downward movement.
0: It's Corey Seager now. First offering, grounded right side, through the right side hole, and a base hit. Lee diving for it, but he couldn't come up with it. And Seager aboard with one out.
1: When Seager's right, you know, he in the, some of the years when they won the World Series, first pitch, he could attack anything. And if it was in the zone, he would punch it through. So that looked like the aggressive Seager, not trying to wait for the pitcher to set him up, but to really disrupt him by jumping on the first pitch.
0: Josh Young now. And the pitch. And Finnegan delivers a strike. One out, man at first. We're in the eighth inning, and it's the Tigers 7 and the Rangers 1. Top half of inning number 8 in Detroit. Finnegan, the pitch, and that's downstairs. Finnegan comes set. The 1-1. Swing and a broken bat roller up the middle. Lee picks it up. Steps on second for one. Return to first is in time for a double play. Although Young is pointing back at the dugout saying, you guys need to look at that.
1: He hits it off the end and Lee bobbles it. But he gets it just in time barehanded to step on the base. Then steps inside, throws across his body. And looks like Young beat it, but looks like Young was kind of slowing down.
0: No doubt.
1: Into the base. I'm not sure what he thought was happening, but
0: they're going to review this. Here comes Marvin Hudson.
1: I think he beat it, though, but his steps were really short at the end.
6: Texas is challenging the whole play, the out at second base and out at first base.
0: Well, he's definitely safe at first, at least according to what we saw. Kevin McGonigal explaining to Haiju Lee that they're looking at the out at second. He was bobbling the ball and eventually stepped on the bag. I don't think there's any question they got the out at second, but not at first. You with me, Dougie?
1: I'm with you. And Young just kind of cruised through, but right away, Young didn't even think about taking his helmet off, or he just pointed to the dugout and stayed at first base. So that was pretty confident that he was safe, and he was. But Seager is definitely out.
6: After review, the call at second base is confirmed. The runner is out. At first base, the runner is overturned to safe. Texas will retain the challenge.
0: Marvin Hudson letting you know. So, two down, man at first. And Jake Berger to the plate. Berger 0 for 3.
1: Pretty good athleticism by Lee. He bobbled it, but then he was able to step on the base, step inside, and still get something on it to make it close.
0: The pitch. And that's downstairs. Ball one from Finnegan to Jake Berger. The pitch. Swing and a fly ball center field. Vierling back. He's there. He's got it. And Berger is out. We'll go to the bottom of the eighth here in Detroit. And your score, the Tigers 7 and the Rangers 1. This is Sunday Night Baseball on ESPN Radio and ESPN App.
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0: Back in Detroit, some changes for the Rangers. Gavin Collier will take over on the mound. And Osuna will stay in the game and play left field, and Duran will move from left to right. Here's Riley Green as Collier fires. And a fastball for a strike.
1: Collier got a funky deliver, a little hitch in it, and he throws sidearm, but he also steps close towards third base, so really deceptive and hard to pick up the ball.
0: The 0-1. And that is in for a strike. Yeah, and it's sort of a low three-quarter-ish across his body type motion. The 0-2. Swing and a fly ball down the left field line. Slicing, foul.
1: And Collier separates his hand from the glove. It's like almost like an eagle spreading wings or something. He's way open like that. But I imagine very hard to pick up and see the ball.
0: Here's the pitch. Swing and a miss. Struck him out. Riley Green is down on strikes. And Collier gets the leadoff man. So with one away and the base is empty, it'll bring up Spencer Torkelson. Tigers lead it 7-1. We're in the bottom of the eighth. Seven runs, eight hits, and an error for Detroit. 1-6-0 for Texas. John Chalmby, Doug Glanville with you. The pitch. And Torkelson takes outside. Dougie, have you liked ABS so far?
1: Yeah, I have. I mean, I really like the conversations around. I think it's a fascinating story and where this can go.
0: The 1-0. Fouled off. That one back to the backstop.
1: It's been really interesting to ask managers and players about it. I get different answers. You know, strategies.
0: No doubt.
1: And the uncertainty and how it's played out. I think it creates a philosophical question about, like, what is a strike? And most importantly, I think the umpires are deservedly getting more credit about how really good they are.
0: Yes. The 1-1 is in for a strike. The other thing I would say is that whereas most of the rule changes that we have seen that they have tried out in spring training, the players are able to get adjusted to those rule changes in the exhibition games. Mm-hmm. The 1-2. Swing and a tapper foul at the plate. But in my mind, it's so much different in spring training that I don't think that it helped quite as much as for some of the other rules because the games don't count. Yeah. And so the leverage spot, it seemed like more of a free-for-all in spring training when guys would use it. Next pitch popped foul, out of play, off to the right. As opposed to tactically, when should I use this? When is it valuable? Right. How will this help us win the game?
1: Well, in spring training, half the games, your players are out of the game in the fifth inning.
0: Like, right.
1: You weren't even hitting in the ninth to know. It's definitely a learning curve.
0: The 1-2, too high.
1: And, I'm fascinated to hear managers say, you know, I'm not sure where the top of the zone is because every player is walking up with a zone, mm-hmm. you know, and now you have to know every player and where they are, and it's really a feel.
0: 2-2. And that one is a little bit high. Here's the other thing that doesn't get talked about a ton, but one of the components that changed with ABS is that the strike zone really begins at the middle of the plate, mm-hmm. not the front edge of the plate.
1: Not the front. Nope.
0: The 3-2. Swing and a miss. Struck him out. And Collier able to get Torkelson. And there's two away.
1: And then some of that was just trial and error. And they landed on, well, what would be reasonably a strike? You know.
0: Well, they also didn't want pitches to bounce.
1: Yeah.
0: And have ABS call it a strike.
1: Right. So they moved it back. And remember, it's a three-dimensional zone. And then it's like, okay, let's make it a plane of glass here. And
0: yep. Yep, two-dimensional. Next pitch is in for a strike. And Kerry Carpenter in an 0-1 hole. Carpenter singled his last time up. We're in the bottom of the eighth, 7-1 Detroit. Call you ready. Kicks, fires. And that one's a little bit high. Did you see the other night the Reds had a challenge late and then ended up winning pizza for the entire crowd? They have an 11 strikeout pizza giveaway. The 1-1 is popped up foul. It's like ABS challenge presented by and you won pizza for the entire ballpark.
1: Yeah, I mean, people are already into it. It's almost like a game show, and
0: yes.
1: Survey says,
0: yeah,
1: you know,
0: that's
1: so you're
0: right,
1: kind of waiting for it.
0: No question.
1: Well, how about, didn't you do the game where Nico Horner, there's like both teams challenged because there was confusion?
0: Yeah, there was.
1: So both guys challenged.
0: Yes. 1-2 the count, two outs. Here's the pitch. And that's outside, 2-2 on Carpenter.
1: I've had to change my scorecard because it used to just be strikeout swinging, strikeout looking. Now you have to add like pitch clock violation strikeout.
0: Yep.
1: ABS overturn strikeout.
0: 2-2. Is fouled off the plate.
1: So, yeah, we've had to come up with new art the last couple of years
0: okay.
1: to tell the story.
0: Carpenter back in. Two outs, base is clear. 2-2 to kick the pitch. Foul back. Carpenter hanging in there.
1: Yeah, I'm just watching Carpenter batting practice. This, you know, he's got so much pop and I'm so impressed how well he hits the ball the opposite field. Like, line drives opposite field going well out of here. And some tough pitches, like, down and away.
0: The 2-2. Swing and a ball popped in the air. Foul, third base side. And that will drift off out of play.
1: And he's one of the examples of the Tigers, what they do to you. You have the lefty power hitter against the righties, and he's the guy you're looking for that, you know, if you're going to switch someone out and bring in a righty, you're going to might have Carpenter, and he's really deadly against righties.
0: Carpenter back in. The 2-2. And that's high and outside. And now three balls and two strikes.
1: And then you hear managers talk about, I don't want to end the game with challenges on the board. As if I didn't use them.
0: Yeah. Kyle, you ready? 3-2, payoff pitch. And it's popped up on the infield right side. Berger and Smith. It'll be Smith to make the catch. And Collier gets him in order. We'll head to the ninth. Last chance for the Rangers. The Tigers lead it 7-1. 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
0: Back in Detroit, and we go to the ninth, and the new shortstop is Short, Zach Short. Kevin McGonigal moves from short to third, and the new pitcher will be Birch Smith. Evan Carter at the plate. 7-1, Tigers lead the Rangers. The pitch. And that one misses outside and low. Here's the pitch. And a check swing, and that's in for a strike.
1: Birch Smith goes four-seamer, curveball, cutter. Change up the season. Average four-seamer, 94.
0: 1-1 the count. Carter on the left side. And a 1-1 is fouled away. Holding two strikes. Smith delivers. Swing and a fly ball left field. Riley Green back under it. He's got it. It's out number one. batter now will be Ezekiel Duran. Texas team without a ton of power does most instances, it makes it pretty difficult to come back. And Duran in on that right side. Smith. And the pitch is inside.
1: At one point, A.J. Hinch was talking about, you know, you don't build game plans around getting to the high leverage eighth, ninth guys. You got to get them earlier.
0: Next pitch in for a strike, and it's 1-1. Mentioned the Tigers putting Zach Short into the game at shortstop. Really good defender. The pitch, and that's in the dirt. And, man, you're talking about a guy, I mean, Dougie, he's what the game is about. He's 30 years old. He's had pieces of 21, 22, 23, 24, and 25. He debuted with the Tigers in 21. The 2-1 is lined to center field and charging in and making the tumbling catch out in center field is Veerling. Nice play.
1: I mean, just the view of how much grass there is to cover in center field here. As well as slicing, Veerling comes in. I thought he might have trapped it at first, but he got the glove under there and did like a dive roll and just gets it, hits the edge of the glove and into the webbing. But there's no help. If this ball gets behind him, you have 412 feet of just green out there and an easy stand-up triple.
0: First offering here to Josh Smith misses for ball one. Smith in this game has flied out, singled, and walked. Birch Smith delivers. And that's in for a strike. 1-1. Smith versus Smith matchup.
6: The pitch is called a strike. That is challenging.
0: Josh Smith challenging.
1: Like, why not? You don't go without it.
0: And survey that said it's confirmed. A strike. Ball's
6: Texas
0: confirmed.
6: One challenge remaining.
0: I asked Zach Short pregame, by the way, how have you been? And he said, I've been getting a lot of frequent flyer miles. The pitch. Swing and a ball ripped but foul down the first baseline.
1: Yeah, it's like Vargas with the Diamondbacks, right? This guy has been
0: amazing.
1: You know, had this hitting streak going, but been around the league a long time, but not necessarily a lot of at-bats total.
0: No question. The 1-2 is lifted in the air, shallow left field. Green dives, and it squirts out of his glove. He can't make the grab. It's a base hit for Josh Smith, and the Rangers are still alive.
1: Green didn't get a great jump on this, but then he tried to close it, and he got there. He dove,
0: oh man,
1: got the glove, and it rattled around in his glove just a little bit.
0: Almost, I mean, he had it.
1: He had it,
0: yep.
1: And then it
0: just spilled out.
1: He got to witness it spilling out, too. He's staring
0: right
1: out
0: in front of him. First offering is down and into Kyle Higashioka.
1: It's like the kid with the ice cream, you know, sliding off the cone. You just know it's happening.
0: You see it happening.
1: Couldn't stop it.
0: Higashioka 0 for 2 with an RBI. The 1-0. Hop foul. That's out of play down to the right side and slices off into the seats. Tigers with a win will move a game over 500 to 18-17. The pitch. And yeah, that's too high, and the runner takes off for second, and Josh Smith will be defensive indifference. 2-1 on Kyle Higashioka. The Rangers trail at 7-1. We're in the ninth with two outs. Bert Smith fires, and Higashioka lays off. Down and away, 3-1. Well, A.J. Hinch going bullpen game. And against a team that struggles to score in the Texas Rangers, it worked. 3-1. Swing and a miss. And now it's 3-2. Rangers down to their final strike. Two outs, man at second. 7-1 Detroit. The 3-2. is hit on the ground to Lee on the right side. Takes it in. Tossed to Torkelson, and that's the ball game. Tigers win it 7-1 and take 2 of 3 from the Rangers.
1: Well, the Tigers played their game. They came out with this bullpen game, 6 pitchers, and they were fantastic. They really showed the job by just throwing strikes, being in the zone, letting their defense work. And although Jack Leiter pitched an excellent game, just a couple of pitches in the zone, and the Tigers just didn't miss it. They took advantage of a couple of misreads in the outfield. But for the most part, it was a great pitching job by Leiter, but the mistakes that were made were subtle, but yep, the Tigers made the most of it. So all of a sudden, late in the game, it just exploded. So Tiger baseball, mix match, and find a way to win.
0: Yeah, and they're banged up right now. No Casey Mize, no Justin Verlander pitching-wise, so the bullpen game works. Again, our final 7-1. Tigers win it over the Rangers. For Doug Glanville, producer Owen Murphy, and engineer Al Rosenberg, I'm John Chombi from Comerica Park. Time now to send it to Christine Lisi in the studio with the postgame show.
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20: 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The Rangers' Jack Leiter was cruising on Sunday Night Baseball against the Tigers. He retired the first 12 batters he faced, including six strikeouts. Things, though, changed in the bottom of the fifth. He walked Riley Green and then faced Spencer Torkelson.
0: The 0-2. Swing and a drive. Left field. That one back on its way and it's gone. Torkelson unloads on a slider, and it's 2-0 for Spencer Torkelson, number 6. Tigers 2, Rangers nothing.
20: An inning later, Jake Rogers started things off with a triple off Leiter, and one of MLB's best rookies helped Detroit add to the lead.
0: 0-2 to McGonagall, the pitch. Swing and a broken bat liner. Base hit into right field. And that'll score the run. The rookie comes through as Rogers touches, and it's 3-0.
20: Tigers would break the game open in the bottom of the seventh.
0: Leiter fires. Swing and a ground ball to the right side. Off the glove of a lunging Smith. It rolls out into right field, around and in to score is Carpenter. And the Tigers extend the lead to 4-1. Here comes the 0-1. Swing and a bouncer over the head of the first baseman Berger into right field. In to score is Lee. Racing towards third is Rogers, and he'll stop there. And now they got him hung off third. The throw there is too late. Racing to second is McGonagall. And the Rangers played that very poorly.
20: Tigers would beat the Rangers 7-1, improved to 12-3 at home this season. Kevin McGonagall, the rookie, 2-for-4, 2 RBI, and a run scored. Spencer Torkelson drove in 2 runs. Jack Leiter, 5 runs, 5 hits, 10 Ks, and 6 2/3 in the loss. Coming up next, a first in 4 years for Shohei. 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
20: 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That's why drivers trust Napa Full Synthetic Motor Oil paired with Napa Gold Filters. The synthetic formula fights sludge, keeps deposits from building up, and holds up in extreme temps. And when you match it with a filter that meets or beats OE specs, you're covering the whole system, not just changing oil. It's a complete system that keeps your vehicle running smoothly day after day, mile after mile. That's Napa know-how. On the baseball scoreboard, Major League leading Braves off to their best start to a season since 1892. Now 25-10 after an 11-6 victory over the Rockies. Jonah Heim homered, doubled, and drove in 5 runs. Aaron Judge, MLB lead tying 13th home run of the season. Yankees beat the Orioles 11-3, their 13th win in 15 games. Dodgers 4, Cardinals 1. LA's Shohei Ohtani now hitless in 4 straight. Last time that happened was May of 2022. Philly 7, Marlins 2. Bryson Stott with his second 3-run blast in 3 games. Phils are now 5-1 under interim manager Don Mattingly. An 11th straight home win for the Cubs, 8-4 over the Diamondbacks, their longest home winning streak in 18 years. Mets got 2 homers from Mark Vientos, defeated the Angels 5-1. Our next broadcast, game 1 of the second round of the NBA playoffs from Madison Square Garden, where the Knicks will host the 76ers tomorrow, 7:30 Eastern on ESPN Radio. Coming up next, it's game night. For producer Renee Canales, technical director Josh Kapke, associate producers Nick Carty and Michael Williams, I'm Christine Lisi. 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
14: Very
15: well,
14: rose colored.
15: Yeah, I was gonna say that's one of those glass half full or glass half empty. I'm thinking this glass is more half empty than maybe Coach said.
14: There were reports about Jamal Mosley getting canned before this series had started. Like, if they didn't get out of the play-in, he was gone. And there were reports of there's locker room discord and everything else, and got players not agreeing with the coach. You know, who knows the extent of what any of that is true, but the point is that, like, I see why he takes that stance at this point in time, but I don't know that it's any, consolation when the expectations for the Magic were so much higher than being in the play-in and I don't know if you give him credit for going, pushing it to 7 games, Sinitra. I suppose there is some credit, but when you're the 8 seed and that's the 1 seed, but still, this whole thing feels like more of an indictment on Detroit than it does anything else.
15: Yeah, and granted, I think when it comes to the Magic, you make a point there. In that eighth position, this was one of the teams in the East when you knew you were coming into this season with an Indiana Pacers team that was without Tyrese Halliburton, a Boston Celtics team that would be without Jason Tatum. You thought maybe for the majority of the season, this was one of the teams that was going to take advantage, right? They were going to take advantage of the opportunity, or it was going to be the Knicks, if you will, or even the Philadelphia 76ers. We know that the Sixers had a lot of injuries, but we know that the Magic had a lot of injuries as well. And obviously that kind of played a part there. But yeah, this was a team that had the type of roster that should have been able to not have to be in the play-in round yet again. And not only did they find themselves in that play-in round, but they find themselves ultimately having an unforeseeable 3-1 advantage on the 1 seed and not being able to take advantage of that. And so while I hear what Coach Jamal Mosley is saying, at some point you kind of look at this roster and you say, hey, is this maybe that moment where this team has to shift, this franchise has to shift and move on from their head coach? Because if you want to get back above that play-in line and really be one of the contenders in the East, what we saw out of this team, especially the offensive futility, other than when they were able to kind of blow the lights out of it the first couple games. And I use that term loosely, Mark, because I know we don't, the Magic don't really blow the lights out of anything. But when they were hitting their threes and really executing their offense at a high level, other than that, you just kind of saw them kind of revert back to the mean and be the offensively futile team that we're accustomed to seeing. And then their defense eventually couldn't stop, as you mentioned, Cade Cunningham, but also Tobias Harris, who's averaged about 22 points a game this series.
14: Yeah, I mean, I think Detroit is going to have, obviously going to have their hands full next with whether it's Toronto or Cleveland. And, you know, just a quick update on that game. It's 103-88 with 4:10 left in the fourth quarter. Cavaliers with the lead, trying to close this thing out here up by 15. I mean, if they blow a 15-point lead in under 4 minutes, shame on them.
15: Yeah,
14: but it looks like it's going to be Cleveland. I don't know how the Pistons feel good about themselves going into this series. Like, your offense has been untrustworthy at best this entire series. And while the Magic are a good defensive team, they weren't as good as they were last year as far as on defense is concerned. Their defense has fallen off a little bit this year. And now you're going to go up against a Cleveland team that, you know, is probably equally, you know, defensively in terms of defensive efficiency. I just don't know where they're going to get the scoring from. That's my biggest concern for Detroit.
15: Yeah, that and yeah, with Detroit, and it comes in spates, and you got to wonder if Cade Cunningham doesn't give you a 40-plus game, or if Tobias Harris doesn't keep scoring at the clip he's scoring at, where is that offense going to come from? 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
1: The 76ers, down 3-1, have come all the way back to beat the Boston Celtics.
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5: Which seemed like an epic fail with the epic return of Jason Tatum. 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You can hit us up on the Dr. Pepper call line, 1-888-729-3776, 1-888-SAY-ESPN. Mark Zeno along with Tanitra Batiste here tonight. And looks like this Cavaliers-Raptors game is a wrap. It's about 1 minute left in the fourth quarter, 114-98. Looks like the Cavs are going to be the winners of the third game seven in the opening round. And, you know, we're talking a little bit about the game seven between the Philadelphia 76ers, the Boston Celtics. Jason Tatum held out of yesterday's game seven versus the Sixers with that knee injury. And it was one of those that was a controversial call because you're thinking, okay, this is a closeout game, right? And this is a team that most said once Jason Tatum comes back, that puts them in the driver's seat to represent the East in the NBA Finals. Except as much as they were in the driver's seat in this series, up 3-1, the Sixers come back and the Sixers get the win. And then, of course, you know, Mark, that makes for the question of, was it the right call or not to sit Jason Tatum? But when you look at what he was able to do, granted, a solid 23 points, 10 rebounds, so a solid double-double, but still just a little bit under what the expectation would be for a Jason Tatum, and it kind of makes you know or kind of wonder, like, that if he wasn't at 100%. So there were so many other factors in, I'm sure, the Celtics determining whether or not they wanted to bring him back in this space and risk him getting re-injured, and kind of looking at that bigger picture. But for you, when you look at this, a closeout game, Jason Tatum still having a solid series, an opportunity to advance, was that the Celtics, was the right call for you that they said, hey, we're going to just sit you out of an abundance of caution?
6: I mean, it's beyond an abundance of caution. Clearly, the guy couldn't be effective in play. I mean, there was no reason. If he could have played, he would have. Like, that's the best way you have to look at it. But Tanitra, the bigger issue is I don't think it would have made any semblance of difference. Like, the previous three games he was on the floor, the Celtics shot 40. I'm sorry, they shot, where are my numbers here? Yeah, 40 for 130 from three. Like, they were terrible. This is a team that was poorly constructed. They just did not have the right makeup in order to win multiple series this year. They lived and died by the three. They could not make them, even with Jason Tatum on the floor. I don't know that it manifestly would have made a difference. I genuinely don't. I sit here and I think that there's a world where, you know, if the Celtics were a different version themselves and they still had Kristaps Porzingis and they still had, you know, other players that were part of that title, you know, run, things might be different. But this is a one-dimensional team that didn't have what it needed to be a championship-caliber team. And the reality is that Jason Tatum coming back put a whole different spin on this thing and put a visor in front of everybody that thought they were. Look, I told people repeatedly after he came back, you need to pump the brakes a little bit. It's the NBA regular season. Yeah. It's not the postseason. It's not playing every other night. It's not a grueling amount of energy you have to expend because nobody's playing defense during the regular season. And teams do play defense, and it's a lot more physical in the postseason than it is in the regular season. So, you know, this was the reality that he was not as healthy as everybody thought he was. And that him coming back as quick as he did wasn't as easy as of a ramp that people were so amazed by it. And it was amazing to a certain extent. But there's shape and then there's basketball shape, right?
5: Yeah. And then I think, too, there is that overachievement that happened for the Celtics, right? They put a lot of guys in positions to be able to play maybe above what you're accustomed to them playing, like Huerta, for example,

0: and you got something decent out of him even in game seven. You got 17 points out of him. But across the stretch of, to your point, a physical team like the Sixers that was able to kind of match their energy, match their intensity, even match their scoring at points. And then those players, especially your starting three, your starting five, don't score. Garza doesn't score. Harper Jr. doesn't score. Shearman doesn't score. And, of course, in relief for Jason Tatum. But ultimately, if you can't get that on a consistent basis out of some of these players that maybe have overachieved or maybe kind of played above their rank throughout the course of the regular season, then eventually it's going to show up when the other team has their stars, like a Tyrese Maxey showing up, like a VJ Edgecombe, who low-key might have actually been the Rookie of the Year, but I digress, showing up big time, and then Joel Embiid kind of exuding the dominance that we've been accustomed to seeing him when he's healthy. I think the other piece there, Mark, is sometimes teams have to figure out how to reinsert their star. So all of these players had to give more in the time that they were playing while Jason Tatum was out. And so this team, now that he comes back in the regular season, sure, you're excited and you're letting him just go. But as you have to start strategizing on where to put Jason Tatum, it sort of felt like the other players who had stepped up in the regular season when he was out, they couldn't quite figure out kind of where their place was. And it seemed like Joe Mazzulla was having a little trouble kind of figuring out how to like set everybody as well.
1: Yeah, I think that there's a couple different things that play there to your point. Like, you know, there wasn't a whole lot of time with him. You know, with him back, you know, as far as getting the rotation set and everything else, yep. I think everybody assumed it was plug and play to a certain extent. You were just going to get the same results. And you had some glimpses of that in a couple of regular season games. But the reality of the way this team is constructed, as you mentioned, and give credit to Philly. I mean, I undervalued Philly because I didn't think they, you know, we talked about this game last night. Like, I didn't think it was all that big of a deal that Philly was able to push them. I think it was more of an indictment on Boston and how poorly they shot and, you know, the way that they chose to execute their offense, but live and die by the three kind of mentality. But maybe Philly does have a lot of pieces that are undervalued, and the injuries plagued them all year long. But when you talk about that roster,
0: Paul George.
1: Yeah, I mean, even Paul George is back in there, but it's Embiid, yeah. Paul George, Maxey, Edgecombe. Like, they got the problem for the Sixers is they're only six deep, right? Nick Nurse is a six-man rotation. That's it. Ain't nobody else. There are no other reserves coming. And that may be a problem for them as they get into the next series against the Knicks. But, I mean, we're trying to do this post-mortem on the Celtics here, Tanitra, and I'm not sure it's necessary. I don't think that they really ever were a championship-caliber team to begin with. And the idea that Jason Tatum came back shouldn't have changed anybody's opinion all that much, because the current version of the team, we didn't know how good they were. I mean, I think it said more about Jaylen Brown than anything else and what a player he is, because he carried that team for 5 months.
0: Yeah, and I thought about that too. Like, it was a little bit disappointing just in terms of what this could have been with Jaylen Brown having a sort of a breakout season, and he still gave it everything, 33 points, almost a double-double with 9 rebounds, but ultimately it just wasn't enough as everybody else from that Sixers team was able to do their part, and Jaylen Brown just didn't get enough of what he needed from the supporting cast for the C's.
1: No, and I think for the Celtics, they got to go back to the drawing board. Like, this is not a team that I think you can run it back with and expect different results. Unfortunately, Jason Tatum and Jaylen Brown are not enough. There's got to be more. Like, that's just the reality of what they're building, what they're working towards. But given especially what is out west, it's not enough just for those two guys to go out there and win a title.
0: Yeah, because you're absolutely right with what any team coming out of the East is going to face against the West. It's going to be night and day from what they've seen. Raptors, Cavaliers looking to wrap up 114-102 Cavs with about 25 seconds left in that fourth quarter. Cavs are going to move on to take on the Detroit Pistons. Tigers top the Rangers on Sunday Night Baseball, plus more from Cavs, Raptors. Tanitra Batiste here with Mark Zeno. 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
14: I'm Chad Ryder. A pair of decisive Game 7s to finish up the first round of the NBA playoffs, and the Cavaliers pull away in the second half.
15: They have put it together here in quarter number three. Barnes,
16: and the back away by Strus. Bounce down the floor to Allen. Oh! Strus on the loose with the steal. Allen with the rim wrecker.
14: Call on WTAM. It was a big game from Jared Allen. 22 points, 19 rebounds, 11 offensive rebounds as the Cavs end up ripping the Raptors 114-102. The game was tied at 49 at the half. Donovan Mitchell added 22. Toronto forward Brandon Ingram didn't play with a sore right foot. And the Pistons hammer the Magic 116-94. Cade Cunningham, 32 points, 12 assists as Detroit comes back from a 3-1 series deficit, wins their first playoff series since 2008, and they will now take on Cleveland in the second round with game one on Tuesday night in Detroit. The Timberwolves have listed star guard Anthony Edwards questionable for game one of their second round series tomorrow night against the Spurs in San Antonio. Edwards hyperextended his left knee in the first round. For the Stanley Cup playoffs, we've got game one of the second round in Colorado. 9 minutes to go in the second period. The Avalanche lead the Wild 4-3. And the Canadians are advancing after defeating the Lightning 2-1 in Game 7 of the first round in Tampa Bay. Alex Newhook, the game winner in the third period. In baseball, the Padres stop a four-game slide, getting past the White Sox 4-3 on a Xander Bogaerts single in the eighth.
2: Hey, it's Evan Cohen. Coming up Monday, the NBA playoffs are in full swing, and I'll give you my boldest predictions for the rest of the playoffs, which will shock you. 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
12: Two outs, man at second, 7-1 Detroit. The 3-2 is hit on the ground to Lee on the right side. Takes it in, tosses to Torkelson, and that's the ball game. Tigers win it 7-1 and take 2 of 3 from the Rangers.
0: 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You can hit us up on the call line, 1-888-729-3776, 1-888-SAY-ESPN. Mark Zeno along with Tanitra Batiste here with you tonight. And joining us is Doug Glanville, ESPN MLB analyst, who is on the call for Rangers, Tigers, and Doug, of course, the Tigers win that game 7-1, the final. But when you look at Jack Leiter, he takes a no-hitter into the sixth until he allowed a two-run homer. What happened there?
17: I mean, Leiter was pitching really well. I mean, big-time fastball, 98 miles an hour, locating it really well at the top of the zone, getting a lot of swing and miss. So he was cruising, and he threw a slider, and, you know, it's what we call a backup slider. The spin starts out of his hand and almost like it slips and it starts to go towards the hitter as opposed to down and away to get the chase. And when it goes towards him, it kind of floats up there. And that's a very hittable pitch. And Spencer Torkelson stayed back on it really well and hit a home run. And that sort of opened the door. But Leiter was really fantastic. He kind of got bitten by a couple of mistakes that could have, you know, been line drives at the shortstop and ended up causing damage. And then there was a misplay in center field that led to another run. So great outing, but, you know, the margin for error for him tonight was almost zero. He didn't have a much chance to get out of it.
1: Doug, the Yankees and Rays are the only two teams in the American League that are more than two games above 500. So are the Yankees and Rays really good, or is the rest of the AL just really blah?
17: The Yankees are really good. I mean, it's a team that, you know, if they're not winning the World Series, I know there's a lot of criticism about what they could do, but, I mean, they're absolutely loaded. They have a lot of talent. A guy like Ben Rice, I mean, what an explosive emergence that he's come on the scene. And the depth that they have. So, you know, if Rice, you know, in this case, you got a little banged up, and then you bring Paul Goldschmidt, who's an MVP, off the bench, and he does work. So they have a lot of guys that can do the job. They have young guys like Jason Dominguez, and their pitching isn't, you know, even fully healthy. You know, they get Gerrit Cole back. So I see a team that, you know, has a, you know, can make a great run. So they're really good. The Rays never get the respect that they deserve, because it seems to me every year that they have some offense where they can score runs, because they're always pitching, they're always playing defense. Once they have those explosive offensive years, that's when they're really good. And so far, they've been really good this year.
0: Doug Glanville, ESPN MLB analyst, joining Mark Zeno, Tanitra Batiste here on Game Night on ESPN Radio and the ESPN app. And Doug, Shohei Ohtani's 0-for-3 day pushed him to 0-for-14 over his past four games, longest hitless streak since he went 0-12 back with the Angels in 2022. What's going on with Shohei Ohtani's bat?
17: Well, the thing about Ohtani is that when he gets a little bit off, it is partly because, I mean, he has this big kind of violent swing. He gets a little bit kind of out in front and he starts to pull off a little bit. So his front side disappears. And when it's pulling off towards first base as a left-handed hitter, he leaves a lot open to the outside, the off-speed, and the plate discipline starts to go. Because he does chase a decent amount comparatively. He's still a fantastic hitter. But, you know, he has a lot more chase in his game than, say, like Aaron Judge when it comes to, like, expanding the zone. Now, he can hit those balls out, so it's not always a bad thing. So sometimes he gets into that rut. And you know, the other thing that I'm watching really closely is he's back to this, you know, he's pitching, he's hitting. And he has huge goals of what he wants to do as a pitcher. Some days he's pitching and not hitting anymore. So there's a little bit of that element about what that's going to do for how taxing it is to do both. And I think if you go back to his past when he's had seasons like that. He didn't quite have the huge offensive numbers when he was pitching compared to what we saw with the 50-50 season, for example. So it's going to be a long road. You know, if anybody can do it, it's him, but it's a little different when he's back into this pitching hitting rhythm. Definitely way more exhausting.
1: Doug, pick any cliche you want to hear. You can't win the World Series in April, but you can lose it, or you need to wait till Memorial Day. But no matter what, for the Phillies and Mets, it's getting late early, as Yogi would say. Listen, I know the Phillies have fired their manager. The Mets say they're not firing Carlos Mendoza. Give me either team that you think is more likely to turn it around and at least make a push for a wild card later this year.
17: I mean, I'm going to go with the Phillies because they really do have great pitching. It's, you know, and when you pitch, you have a shot at anything, right? You have, you know, we have Christopher Sanchez. You just have your guys that have experience and they're talented. Wheeler comes back, all those. So I give them a leg up just on that level. I fully expected both these teams to be able to get in the postseason. I mean, they're just talented through and through. And, you know, Soto was a big loss for a little while. But the Phillies have, like, a lot more on the pitching side. So that's their leg up. Now, if they're not defending and catching the ball, that's going to be a problem. But so I'd say, yeah, they're out of those two, they probably have the more likely scenario where they can right the ship and have the pitching to kind of hold leads. Plus, they'll make the moves at the trade deadline that they need.
0: Doug Glanville, ESPN MLB analyst, was on the call for the Tigers 7-1 win over the Rangers tonight. Doug, appreciate the time.
17: Absolutely. Thanks for having me.
0: Thank you. NBA, the NBA playoffs, that is, are on ESPN Radio. You can tune in tomorrow night for game one between the Sixers and Knicks. Coverage begins at 7:30 p.m. presented by Gusto. And Mark, it is final up in Cleveland. The Cavaliers will move on. They get the 114-102 win over the Toronto Raptors. They'll take on the Detroit Pistons in the next round. But this was one of those wacky games where this game is tied at the half, and mm-hmm. then Cleveland doubles up Toronto in the third quarter, but then Toronto outscores them in the fourth quarter, maybe off some really weird, tricky, double technical type stuff.
1: Yeah, it was a little bit of a odd ending, to say the least, of the game, where the Raptors challenged, actually, with 30 seconds left, down by 15, 16, whatever it was, and decided to put a challenge together. They issued a double technical to Cleveland, and then Toronto ends up just putting some window dressing on a loss here. And this is one of these series, Tanisha, where the home team won every game. You know, the old adage, the playoff series doesn't start until somebody wins a road game. Well, nobody did that. And this is another team. Again, when we start to look at these things from a macro picture going in, like, should Cleveland really have struggled this much with Toronto? At what point in the year did you feel like, especially the version of Cleveland we saw post-trade deadline?
0: Yeah.
1: Like, that was a better... And I said this about the Cavs all year long. Their ceiling looks so high. It looks so high, but why do they continually play to their floor? And that's part of the problem.
0: Which is interesting that you say that, Mark, because I was going to say, and then I was like, I'll take it back, because I was going to say, I did mention in as one of those teams that could take advantage of a Tatumless Celtics and a Halliburton, a Pacers team that didn't have Tyrese Halliburton. I didn't mention the Cavs, and maybe that was one of those, what we were talking about earlier, Freudian slips, but on purpose, because it's the Cleveland Cavaliers. I feel like every year they do some type of retool that's supposed to make them that team, whether it's a retool with the roster or retool with the head coach in getting Kenny Atkinson. But then, we seem to always still come back to a conversation of why is it that difficult for the Cavs, and then it's a fill-in-the-blank situation. So like you said, they make a move, they get James Harden, which wasn't, to me, that big of a deal. Like, I didn't think that was going to be the game changer. But a lot of people thought, okay, that can vault them back into the conversation of really competing to win the East or represent the East in the NBA Finals. But as you mentioned, here we go again with a Toronto Raptors team that's scrappy at best. And yeah, they can get some luck going with another one of those quirky shots, like the RJ Barrett shot that goes in game six that then sends it to seven. But yeah, ultimately this might be another one of those head scratchers that gets to a game seven and you're saying to yourself, how that happened?
1: Yeah, I mean, look, I said this earlier this weekend, Tanisha, like, when I look at it right now, okay, there's only two teams that can win the NBA title right now. Two. One's the Oklahoma City Thunder, and the other is the New York Knicks. And that's it. I got news for the Spurs. You're not beating the Thunder. I'll save you the problem of trying to figure it out. I know they don't have to face the Nuggets. Great. But beyond that, still, I when I think about what the Knicks put together and I think about what they are capable of doing, and we saw the ceiling for them against the Hawks and that lineup that they put out there with the size, that will create the mismatch they need or the advantage that they need to be able to handle Oklahoma City. Everybody's got a fait accompli that we're handing it to the Thunder. Fine. Great. But at this point in time, the only two teams that can win an NBA title this year are the Oklahoma City Thunder and the New York Knicks, and those should be your two teams in the NBA Finals.
0: Yeah, because when I look at the teams that are left, just on the east side, if you will, I'm looking at the Sixers, and I agree with you, and it may come down to a very rested New York Knicks team and a Sixers team that literally had to fight its way back to a Game 7 to beat the Celtics and move on, and then you're looking at a team in the Pistons that are going to take on the Cavaliers. And I don't think either one of those teams, even though the Pistons came back, they're kind of a back against the wall type of team and were able to win it, but they just didn't look like a strong one should have looked. And we just talked about the Cavaliers and how they're just one of those teams that you'll be a pretender until you show us that you can be a contender. So yeah, I think this is one of those where it's the Knicks' path to the NBA Finals, and it's the Knicks' path only unless we're told otherwise, or unless something, not that you want to put a negative out there, but unless something catastrophic happens. But hey, when you have three game sevens, all out of the East, by the way, but when you have three game sevens in an opening round, there's got to be somebody who disappointed you. It's Mark Zeno, Tanitra Batiste. This is Game Night on ESPN Radio and the ESPN app.
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4: The Knicks beat the Hawks 140-89 and win this first round series in six.
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4: Brunson with the rebound. He's off to the races. Alley-oop for Bridges, and he throws it down.
7: East was wide open for the Knicks take, and it was just a matter of, are they going to play the style of basketball consistently?
8: 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So when we wake up tomorrow, it's on to next.
9: As if you had to take your Atlanta-based host down that rabbit hole once again. Once again, we thought we were past it, Zeno. We are not. That call courtesy of 880 ESPN New York. Game night on ESPN Radio and the ESPN app, Sirius XM Channel 80, presented by Progressive Insurance. You can hit us up on the call line, 1-888-729-3776, 888-SAY-ESPN. Mark Zeno, along with Tanitra Batiste here, we're going through the opening round of the NBA playoffs, and that might arguably be the team that disappointed the most coming out of this first round. But hey, there are some other nominees there, because whether it was the disappointing play of the Houston Rockets, who's a franchise that keeps trying to retool, and want you to think that they're really contenders, or a three-seeded Nuggets going down to the Timberwolves in six, or, as we said, a Hawks team that really, really went down to the Knicks. That it was six games, but man, that six game was a killer. Or even as we've been talking about earlier, the seven game series where you see the Celtics, of course, going down in seven as well. But for you, when you look across the landscape now that we've wrapped up this opening round of the NBA playoffs here in 2026, what's the team that lost in that first round and it was like, man, that is disappointing?
10: I'll walk you through the ones that weren't. One, the Atlanta Hawks had very little expectations coming in. They got hot after the trade deadline. They won some games against some bad teams. Everybody thought they could have been a contender. The problem is the Hawks, like everything Atlanta, tends to flame out spectacularly. It's not just one thing to lose. It's losing in spectacular fashion.
9: In a blaze of glory.
10: Exactly. I mean, it's not enough to start a fire. They have to burn the whole thing down. So it wasn't them. Like I said, I thought the Celtics were playing with house money. I did not have high expectations for them. I thought too many people pushed them to a place that they shouldn't have been. It wasn't, and again, they lost because of the style they play, which shouldn't have surprised anybody. They just, regular season basketball didn't hold up in the postseason. And it certainly was not, for me, the Nuggets, because guess what? The Timberwolves are a team that's made deep playoff runs before. They've beaten the Nuggets in the postseason before. This is not new for them. Right? They were a competent team and have been all year long. And if you had to ask somebody, a dark horse in the West, the Timberwolves would have fit that mold. It's clearly the Houston Rockets by a mile. They invested all this money into Kevin Durant. They invested all this into trying to elevate to the top of the Western Conference, and they got nowhere. And I keep asking the same question. And I know this is going to bother people on Twitter, X, whatever you call it, but I'll ask it again. I know Kevin Durant's a Hall of Famer, and he's one of the greatest scorers and one of the greatest players in NBA history. At this point in his career, what is he good for? Nothing around him gets better, ever. So, I mean, the Rockets just were a team last year that looked like they were on the rise. They were the two seed. They added a player this caliber, and all of a sudden, it fell flat badly. And I don't think that they're going to recover from this. I think there's a lot of questions about that roster, Tanitra, and how they go forward with it. Do they keep Kevin Durant? Who do they move on from? Who do they keep? They have more questions than answers at this point.
9: Yeah, I think I can go with that one, and I have a different one, but I want to just co-sign on why the Rockets, to me, were maybe my second most disappointing, because going into this series, this is one where it's ripe for the picking. I mean, you don't have Austin Reeves, you don't have Luka Doncic, and you're thinking, okay, LeBron James, yeah, LeBron James can only be like Superman for so long, right? And give LeBron James a world of credit for being able to play at a high level the entirety of that series. But my question was always, who's going to join him in playing at a high enough level? Whereas I'm looking at the Houston Rockets, and like you said, Mark, they're loaded. They've got all their guys. They've got Jabari Smith Jr. They've got Sengun and Thompson. Everybody is in place to be able to make an impact for this team, except, of course, Fred VanVleet. So we know they didn't have their true point, but they've been playing without their true point the entire season. So you would have thought they kind of figured out how to get it done without him. But give a lot of credit to the Lakers for their supporting cast being able to respond, for Rui Hachimura being able to play out of his mind, especially from deep. DeAndre Ayton kind of showing up here and there. Marcus Smart looking like the Marcus Smart that we had been accustomed to seeing in the playoffs, in the postseason over the years. And Austin Reeves coming back, right? And actually coming back in that final game and having a nice game from the field as well. 7-14 shooting. Nobody really showed up for this Houston Rockets team. Kevin Durant shows up for a moment.
10: As you bring all this up, here's the other thing that resonates, okay?
9: Yeah, yeah.
10: You looked at the Lakers team and the damaged, you know, version of themselves that they were with all the injuries. Forget the fact that the Houston Rockets offense, and I said this, the Houston Rockets offense is like watching a four-year-old try to ride a bike. It's going okay, and then all of a sudden, splat, we're back to square one. But their defense was never a problem all year long. The defense is what they prided themselves on, and they should have been able to hold that Lakers team to 100 every single game. There was nobody there. And again, credit to LeBron, but the idea that they couldn't figure anything out defensively to dominate the series on the defensive end was mind-blowing to me, and it's sort of an indictment as well on Ime Udoka and the coaching and the way they did it. Like, all of it was bad.
9: Yeah, and I was just about to say the same about Ime Udoka, so perfect timing, because I was going right into that, because my thought as well was, you have a young team, right? And especially without Kevin Durant being on the floor, and you got to kind of guide these guys. And there were moments where, there was this one moment where I think maybe the Lakers were up by like 21, and Houston hits, it's just a basket, Mark, just a two-pointer. J.J. Redick immediately calls a timeout. He's got veterans. They know how to reset for themselves. But I think the point that he was trying to make was, I'm not even going to let this game get close to getting out of hand. I'm not going to even let the Rockets think they have an opportunity to get back in this thing. And there were just moments where you were looking for Ime Udoka to at least take that time out or kind of reset things. And he never did. And then some of his adjustments, just in terms of maybe one game having Josh Okogie in the starting lineup, but then taking him out of the starting lineup, I felt like some of his rotations and some of his changes in his personnel, yeah, they were questionable at best. Mm-hmm. But I will say this. Still less traumatized than I was, say, shall we say, about 48 or 72 hours ago. But still traumatized a little bit, just being someone who's covered the Hawks and kind of watched all of the iterations of what they've been able to do this season.
10: I agree with you
9: in that they probably still played above their position, because this was a team that was play-in bound for a fifth year before the trade deadline.
10: Right.
9: They then get CJ McCollum, and they also, of course,
10: but
9: had
10: it also
9: the
10: looked like at the trade
9: schedule.
10: Deadline, they wanted to stay consistent with that. They weren't trying to get better at the deadline.
9: No. Right. They were like, we'll add on some pieces.
10: Right.
9: We won't do anything that's going to upset the apple cart, especially as it relates to their bottom line. But it actually worked in their favor, coupled with the fact, of course, that they had the easiest schedule on the backside of the trade deadline. I think the thing that just disappointed me was, I just expected there to be a little bit more effort. Even if you got it, I just wanted them to go down swinging. That's really all. And when I say go down swinging, 61 points down, that's the largest lead the Knicks have. That ain't going down swinging. That was the thing that made me the most disappointed.
10: Well, they went down swinging and missed completely. And it was not pretty. The State Farm Arena was a moratorium that night. It was bad.
9: And every Knicks fan that came into town, by the way, they stayed there. But yeah, it was definitely.
10: I knew a couple of them.
9: Dark. Me too. They were sitting right by me, by the way, in media, and they were just not going to let it go. They were just not going to let go. But yeah, that was the one that I think might have been the most disappointing. Well, hey, round two tips off tomorrow. Hopefully a little bit more exciting at the Garden. Mark Zeno, Tanisha Batiste here with you. 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
21: Ryder, first round of the NBA playoffs wrapping up with a pair of game sevens, and the Cavs take down the Raptors 114-102. They had a big third quarter. Jared Allen, 22 points, 19 rebounds. Donovan Mitchell added 22. The game was tied at the half. Pistons, no problem with the Magic, 116-94 as they come back from a 3-1 series deficit, their first playoff series win since 2008. Tobias Harris had 30 points, 9 rebounds, and made 5 threes. So it's Detroit and Cleveland in the second round, game one on Tuesday night in Detroit. To the Stanley Cup playoffs, game one of the second round in Colorado, very high scoring. Wild and Avalanche are tied at 5, end of the second period. Each team with 5 different goal scorers. Quinn Hughes is a goal and an assist for Minnesota. The first round finished up earlier with a game seven at Tampa Bay, and it was a thriller.
0: To the line, Hodgson's shot, that's turned away by the stick of Vasilevsky. They score! It came back out in front, Newhook got it through, and it finds a way past Vasilevsky. And the Canadians have taken a 2-1 lead with 8:53 to go in the third period of Game 7.
21: That was the game winner. The call on TSN 690, Alex Newhook, the game winner in the third. His first goal of the postseason. And the Canadians, who are advancing to take on the Sabres, as they beat the Lightning 2-1. Golf, Cameron Young wins the Cadillac Championship in Miami at 19 under. And he gets $3.6 million for winning the event.
1: Hey, this is Rich Eisen. Coming up Monday, the NBA playoffs first round is in the books. The NFL, of course, we've got that covered. And the actor Laz Alonso from The Boys' final season on Amazon Prime is in studio. That's on Disney Plus, the ESPN app, and ESPN Radio.
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9: There are going to be some folks up in Gotham losing their minds tomorrow night when that 76ers-Knicks tip-off in round two happens. That call, of course, courtesy of ESPN Radio. 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Hit us up on the call line, 1-888-729-3776, 1-888-SAY-ESPN. Tanitra Batiste here, along with Mark Zeno. And that 76ers-Knicks tip-off, I think that's going to still be interesting. I still see that as a series that's the Knicks for the taking, but certainly there might be a possibility for the 76ers to maybe make some noise, maybe push them to the brink like they did the Boston Celtics. But how do you see this playing out?
10: Well, I mean, my biggest concern here as a Knicks fan is that, well, it's the Knicks, and they are capable of doing anything to...
9: The Knicks going to nick?
10: Yeah, exactly. Doing anything to, you know, make you pull your hair out, what's left of it in my case. Look, these two teams split the season series, right? Knicks actually, they flipped them, right? Sixers won both games in New York. Knicks won both games in Philly. So it'll be interesting to see, you know, how they handle home court advantage. The one thing that flipped the Knicks-Hawks series on its end was Mike Brown waking up and changing his rotation and changing his lineups to a bigger lineup that really was able to dominate a Hawks team that couldn't handle the size that the Knicks put up front. Not only that, it was also Karl Anthony Towns just kind of elevating his game. It wasn't just Jalen Brunson, right?
9: Yeah.
10: I mean, that was a big part of it for them. But, you know, this is a Sixers team here that as you start to dive into it, again, I didn't really think much of them going into the series against the Celtics, especially when they, you know, when they got down to 3-1 hole. But you start to kind of, peel back the layers a little bit.
9: Yeah.
10: This is a team that's going to be competitive. They're the best version of themselves right now. That's what you want to be. I mean, due to the injuries that they had all year long, this was not a lineup we saw that came out every night.
9: Right.
10: The four guys that we mentioned, you know, Maxey, Edgecombe, Embiid, and George were not regularly on the floor together. So I don't know what we're going to get. The Knicks are the better team. I would expect that the Knicks are going to rely on their defense here more than their offense in this series to be able to limit the 76ers from having any sort of, you know, success on the offensive end. But I think the Knicks are better off when the games are low scoring. I don't like the Knicks trying to get in shootouts. I don't think it's to their best path to success.
9: Yeah, and I think for the Knicks as well, when Jalen Brunson doesn't play ISO ball, when he's finding a way to distribute the ball, then everybody on that team benefits. And I think, too, including OG Anunoby, who really had a nice series against the Hawks as well, always did, even back to his days with Toronto. But, yeah, I think that coupled with the fact that Karl-Anthony Towns, for maybe a game and a half combined, fell in love with the three-point ball. But as long as he was going inside and out, then he was always going to be, as you mentioned, the best version of himself. And there were only moments where the Hawks were able to take advantage and get Jalen Brunson to play that ISO ball, get Cat to kind of stay on the outside. And that's kind of part of how they were able to sneak two wins. But interestingly enough, you make a point about the Sixers as well and what gives them even the possibility of contending in this series. It's Joel Embiid, Tyrese Maxey, Paul George finally having the opportunity to play together. They only played about 20 games together this season, and then you really saw the emergence of their amazing rookie BJ Edgecombe. I mean, he really, really was one of the key difference makers in this series, and really that might be what it comes down to, maybe that X factor for the Sixers if they're able to, of course, steal, we'll say, game one at Madison Square Garden, but also possibly steal yet another series. But ultimately, this series, it's going to start off in New York, but eventually it's going to go to Philly. And Joel Embiid is begging the Philly faithful not to do something when it goes back to the city of brotherly love.
3: I just have a message for our fans. Last time we played the Knicks, it felt like this was Madison Square Garden East. So we're going to need the support. You know, don't sell your tickets. This is bigger than you. We need you guys. The atmosphere that we've had the last couple of games in Philly, especially the last one, pushing it to game seven. I mean, we need all of it. I don't care if it's 70-30, you know, it's Knicks fans. They travel, they're going to buy the tickets, and there's going to be, you know, some people that need the money and that, you know, probably going to sell tickets. Don't do it. We need you guys. We got a pretty good chance. We're going to need our support. We're going to need them to be extremely loud. You need money, I got you.
9: Well, I would take him
10: up on the offer.
9: Yeah,
10: I'm a Philly
9: fan.
10: Say,
9: yeah, right. Well, if you know people in Philly, they're probably going to try to. Some of them are probably going to try to take him up on it. But I get it in some ways, and in some ways, I'm thinking that's kind of a little league kind of low brow request. But I do get it, having been in the building with the Knicks fans for the two games that were played in Atlanta. And they can be insufferable. Just saying.
10: Hey, easy. I can hear you.
9: You know who you are.
10: Yeah, I know. And I can be insufferable at times. Everybody knows that. But the point is, like, this is that bear, you know, that the toilet paper, the Charmin bear that's really soft. And this is just a soft move by Embiid. You know, like, it's one thing for the organization to do it.
9: Yeah.
10: Right? Like, if the organization puts out to have a player have to openly speak it for you, man, that's even worse. Like, if the organization does it, we know it's soft. We know it's, you know, it just speaks volumes about the fan base and the city and everything else. But to have a player, we almost never see a player do it. It's one thing for the player to say, hey, we need the fans. We need you guys to show out and support.
9: We need you to show up, yeah.
10: Right? But it was just too much. It's not a good look at all for Philly.
9: Yeah, because it really, I mean, like, it gave a little bit of desperation. It was like, I'm begging you guys, please, please don't sell those tickets. And it's like, well, but some of them are going to do it anyway, number one. And number two, I don't know, it kind of feels like, although he said they were competent in terms of their ability to match up with the Knicks, wasn't giving that kind of confidence. It was giving more of, hey, we're looking for any and every advantage, and certainly we don't want to see a bunch of orange and blue jerseys in the arena. And again, I get it. For the three games that the Hawks played here at State Farm Arena, and this is not just the playoffs, by the way. Knicks faithful, they show up. They travel well, and they show up. And of course, we have a lot of transplants here in Atlanta, as you know. We're both transplants, so we know that fan base is going to be there, and that fan base is starving. They walked into the season thinking that they had every opportunity to get back to the NBA Finals, if not get a championship. So, of course, if all it takes is them going down I-95 and maybe paying a little bit more for a ticket, that is what they're going to do. But I think this is still going to be an intriguing series, no matter what the request of Joel Embiid is, because I think that the Sixers, as you mentioned, are getting hot at the right time. And ESPN NBA analyst Tim Legler talked about this Knicks series and how intriguing this matchup is.
4: They're riding all of the momentum into the next series. They even got Mikal Bridges going in that last game, so he's going to have a different type of confidence heading into this series. So the Knicks are playing absolute peak basketball right now on both ends of the floor. So for me, it's going to come down to, can Joel Embiid continue to be as consistently dominant against this team? Tyrese Maxey has done very well against the Knicks in the past, including in the postseason a couple years ago. I expect him to play very, very well. You know, you have a rookie in VJ Ejiofor who's going to rise to the occasion. He's shown that he's capable. It comes down to Embiid. Do the Knicks have a better solution from a personnel standpoint and a scheme standpoint against Joel Embiid? If they do, the Knicks are in really good shape because of how well they are playing offensively. But this is going to be a war. These teams don't like each other. The fan bases don't like each other. It's going to be electric, man, and I can't wait to be a part of it.
10: He's not wrong. I mean, look, the Knicks have no business taking anybody lightly. I know everybody's looking to them right now, and myself included, to come out of the East, right? Heavy is the head that wears the crown, so to speak. The expectations are all on them. No one is going to think anybody's going to beat the Knicks at this point in time, and they shouldn't. This roster was put together the way they did this, in particular the addition of Mikal Bridges, for a run like this. Look, and here's the problem for the Knicks, right? Especially after last season, what happened, and they fire Tom Thibodeau and everything else. Mike Brown comes in. The Red Sea parted for them. The path is right there. Just walk right through it. Like, to get to the NBA Finals, which was the barometer that was set, right? Anything less than, at a minimum, the Eastern Conference Finals and losing in seven games might have been the only thing that would have been acceptable. But the path is there for them to walk right to the NBA Finals. They can't let it go. It's the Knicks. They still could blow this thing. But everything fell the way that it needed to fall for them.
9: Yeah. And I think at this point, even what we saw in that opening round, it feels like the only ones who can beat the Knicks are themselves. Yep. If they play their brand of basketball, and if Mike Brown, especially with some of the strategy and, as you mentioned, some of the how he was able to kind of manipulate and maneuver that roster, what he was able to get out of his second unit, if that happens throughout the course of this series, they win this series, they go to the NBA Finals, and then you kind of see what can happen for the Knicks from there. We'll hear from the Cavaliers following their Game 7 win over the Raptors. Tanitra Batiste along with Mark Zeno. 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
3: It was an interesting game, a very tight game going into halftime, 49-all. And then all of a sudden in that third quarter, the Cavaliers really pulled away and end up getting the win. And we'll hear postgame from head coach of the Cleveland Cavaliers, Kenny Atkinson.
4: Just want to really credit the Raptors. Darko and his staff did a unbelievable job. They gave us all we could handle. That's a heck of a team over there, you know, and they got a bright future. They confirmed who we thought they were, you know, all season. So just respect for their coaching staff, that group of players over there.
5: Dan,
4: Kenny,
5: what did you learn about your work
4: in the series? I think it's a mental toughness thing, you know. That was a tough loss in Toronto, right? Getting beat at the buzzer like that. And then we don't start the game well, right? I think some of it was like nerves and some mishaps and, you know, again, the crowd starts to get nervous. I've seen that go the other way, right? Where you crumble or we're not making shots. It really didn't look great. They get up 10, 12 points, you know. So it's really the mental aspect of this game and for this team. I thought we, after, forget what game that was, game five, we took another step mentally, I think, this series.
5: Do you think that because of that, you guys will be better off because you went through this series?
4: 100%. I think this series galvanized us. You know, when you have to, their physicality, their speed, their athleticism, things weren't perfect. And we kind of know the difference. You know, last year we kind of had a, you know, easier series. These type of series, they build you up, I'm glad we went through it. It wasn't fun, but I think it will be a better team coming out of it.
5: Chris. Hey, Kenny.
4: Chris.
5: After seven games, why do you feel like you guys are advancing?
4: Why do we feel... I think a lot of what I just said, I think just, fighting through, not perfect. I don't think we play great, quite honestly, but the playoffs isn't about that. It's about advancing, right? It's about winning, finding a way. So I think, I hate to keep reference last season, but it was, you know, ball movement, we're flying around, we get, four games, you know, we go 4-0 and biggest margin of victory in a playoff hit. So this was a struggle. And I think, you know, we all know you get tougher that way. Helps you improve. Especially we know the series that's coming up, right? A lot of similarities between the teams.
3: And, you know, you look at the fact, Mark, when you look back at the regular season, I think Kenny Atkinson is being very genuine, very authentic there, because the Toronto Raptors swept the Cleveland Cavaliers in the regular season. Mm-hmm. And, of course, no Brandon Ingram. It made a difference. And I think that's why we found this series going to Game 7. And ultimately, it was that back and forth between, hey, whomever is the home team wins this game. I think it definitely was a test of the Cleveland Cavaliers' mettle and maybe gets them a little bit more ready for that next round.
6: Yeah, it's going to be interesting. I mean, it's the J.B. Bickerstaff Bowl coming up. Former Cavs coach against current Cavs team and with the Pistons. And, you know, because I talked to a lot of people in Cleveland, and they were really curious to, you know, evaluate Bickerstaff and the Pistons and, you know, judge whether he was the right guy or the wrong guy to keep or get rid of in Cleveland. But this, as I said earlier, this Cavs team, their ceiling is so high, but more often than not, they play to their floor. And it's got to be mind-numbingly frustrating for Cavaliers fans to watch this team that looks

0: like they can really, they have all the pieces that you need to really go make a deep playoff run, and they've come up short year after year.
1: Yeah, and I think that's one of those where you've got two teams who are kind of in a similar position, because you've got the Detroit Pistons, who are a team that, hey, you got the number one seed, but you got pushed to the brink by the Orlando Magic. And so then the question becomes, how good are you as a number one seed? And then you've got the Cleveland Cavaliers, who are also pushed to the brink by the Toronto Raptors. And it kind of begs the question of exactly how good the Cleveland Cavaliers are. But James Harden, who of course this is his fifth game seven, talked a little bit post game about what he learned about his new team in this series.
2: That is going to take all of us, you know. They'll give Toronto credit. They're a really good team, especially defensively. They get after you. They swarm the basketball. They, you know, create turnovers and get out in transition. They just do things different, you know, and it's very effective. So, you know, throughout this entire series, like, it wasn't going to be easy. You know, we won the first two games at home. Felt like we had an opportunity for the first three quarters of game three, game four, the same thing, and then even in game six. So, and it just didn't go our way. But we didn't quit. And this is our story, you know what I mean? Like, you know, some guys stepped up, and, you know, they did throughout the entire series. Like, one game it was Dennis. You know, tonight was Jay, Ev. Like, it's an entire team, and we're going to need everybody in order to keep moving on.
0: That's a, I mean, look, that's a salient point by James Harden. And it was interesting that I see Jared Allen lead the way, 22-19.
1: Yeah, 22-19, right? Yeah.
0: Like, they have different guys who can beat you.
1: Yeah.
0: And you're going to need that in a seven-game series to win it, right? As Justin Tinsley, our friend here at ESPN, says, you know, your star is going to win you two games. A role player is going to win you, or your second star is going to win you a third game. And then somebody who nobody saw coming is going to end up winning you a fourth game, right? And that's kind of the makeup of how a seven-game series goes in the NBA playoffs. A pretty, you know, lucid thought pattern here by JT, but I think he's right. Like, the Cavs, and that's why I say their ceiling is so high, because when they're clicking and all those guys are contributing, they're a tough out. That's not an easy team to beat, and I get why the expectations are so high for them, but I also understand sometimes that there's a reason why this team continually fails, you know? And maybe it is too much of looking to the other guy to do it. Maybe it is coaching. Maybe it is a whole variety of different things. But routinely, they seem to come up short.
1: Yeah, that's the exact thought I was having as well. As good as it is to say, hey, on any given night, we can have any guy win the game for us. So Jarrett Allen had the 22, and it was a tie team high with Donovan Mitchell, 22. So on any night, it could be Jarrett Allen. It could be Spider. It could be maybe James Harden, and Evan Mobley's going to give you something. But ultimately, maybe the question becomes, who's going to always be that guy that you can consistently count on? And then can you count on the Cavaliers bench and what Max Strus was able to do tonight, Sam Merrill was able to do? Are they going to be able to replicate that? But for the Pistons as well, not exactly the deepest bench and not exactly the highest productive bench. So it'll be interesting to see kind of what the others do, because, yeah, the stars, they're probably going to show up in this next round. The question becomes, who's going to complement those stars? And I think the question becomes as well, we've seen it a lot in that opening round, whether or not both of these teams are going to come in fully healthy and they can battle back and forth for the duration of the series. Well, it is a wild night on the ice, and we meant that pun just like we said it. Mark Zeno, along with Tanitra Batiste here with you, going to talk a little NHL hockey. This is Game Night on ESPN Radio, the ESPN app, and SiriusXM Channel 80.
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12: NBA Game 7s to finish up the first round, and the Cavs close out the Raptors 114-102. Jared Allen had 22 points, 19 rebounds. The game was tied at the half. And they're moving on to face the Pistons in the second round after Detroit crushes Orlando 116-94 as the Pistons come back from a 3-1 series deficit. Cade Cunningham had 32 points and 12 assists. Game 1, Cavs and Pistons, is on Tuesday night in Detroit. To the Stanley Cup playoffs, and we've got a bonkers Game 1 of the second round in Denver as the Avalanche lead the Wild 7-5 with just under 9 minutes to play in the third period. Colorado with 7 different goal scorers. Cale Makar with a goal and an assist. And we had a Game 7 of the first round to finish out the first round, final game at Tampa Bay, and it's the Canadians moving on. They get past the Lightning 2-1 despite just having 9 shots. They were outshot 29-9 but still win, and they will now take on Buffalo in the second round. Sunday Night Baseball in Detroit goes to the Tigers. They rip the Rangers 7-1. And the Yankees, their offense remains relentless.
13: It was Aaron Judge, reached on an E5 in the first. High fly ball, deep left center. Tavares back on the track, at the wall. See ya! A 2-run home run for Judge. He moves one ahead of Rice. And the Yankees move 2 ahead of the Orioles. They're up 3-1.
12: Call the Yankees, or the YES Network. Yankees ripped the Orioles 11-3. Aaron Judge, his 13th home run, tied for the Major League lead.
14: Hey, it's Michelle Smallman, and coming up Monday, as we head into the second round of the playoffs, I'll tell you which player left has the most to gain. It's Unsportsmanlike, 6 a.m. Eastern, right here on ESPN Radio, ESPN 2, and ESPNU.
15: To the line. Hawkson shot. That's turned away by the stick of Vasilevsky. They score! It came back out in front. Newhook got it through. And it finds a way past Vasilevsky. And the Canadians have taken a 2-1 lead with 8:53 to go in the third period of Game 7. And there will be a tomorrow for Montreal. It is lights out in Tampa Bay. Game 7 belongs to the Canadians.
1: And that is all the Canadians needed to move on. 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You can hit us up on the call line at 1-888-729-3776. 1-888-SAY-ESPN. Mark Zeno here along with Tanitra Batista. And joining us now is ESPN senior NHL writer Greg Wyshynski. Greg, every single game in the Canadiens Lightning series decided by exactly one goal for the seven games, overtime. I mean, but how do you win a game where you set an NHL record for the fewest shots on goal in a postseason victory with 9 by Montreal, and then in a game where you go without a shot in the second period?
16: Yeah, I think Tampa Bay coach John Cooper is wondering the same thing tonight. You know, he said it himself. The hockey gods have smiled upon him many times in his career, and they just did not smile upon his team tonight because the two goals that Montreal got were kind of fluky. You know, the game winner being a bit of hockey skill, knocking the puck out of the air as Newhook did. But, you know, it's kind of inexplicable. The fact that the Lightning pumped as many shots on goal on Jakob Dobis as they did. He turned them aside. He played really well. It's kind of eerie, I think, for John Cooper, their coach, because he was also the coach of Team Canada in the Olympics against the United States. So this is the second time he's gotten bullied in a big loss this year. But Montreal moves on.
0: And Greg, with that, they move on to face Buffalo. Both these teams kind of upstart. You know, not many expected we would see these two teams in the second round of the NHL playoffs here. But Boston, a long rest, haven't played since Friday. Just kind of prediction for game one and this series, how competitive you think it'll be?
16: You could definitely say that about Buffalo. I mean, when you're talking about a team that hadn't qualified for the Stanley Cup playoffs since the Obama administration, I think you could probably say you didn't expect them to see them in the second round. You know, they really impressed me in their win over Boston. They played physically. They bounced back when they faced adversity, and they are an inexperienced playoff team. So I think they got a good harsh education in that series to prepare them for this Montreal team. In going into some of the numbers, I kind of favor Buffalo in the series. Their metrics in the first round were more impressive than that of Montreal. And I also think that they play with a physicality that can continue to wear down this team as Tampa tried to in the first round. So I'm kind of leaning Buffalo. I haven't made a formal pick on this one on ESPN.com yet. But heading into the series, I think I'm kind of leaning towards the Sabres.
1: Greg Wyshynski, ESPN senior NHL writer, joining us here on Game Night on ESPN Radio and the ESPN app. So I'm going to say this, and I know this is going to kind of sound like, no pun intended, but then again, kind of pun intended. There's a wild one going on in Colorado right now with the Avalanche up 7-5 over the Minnesota Wild. I mean, this is one of those where the Avalanche are considered the favorites, but the Wild are hanging in there. I mean, it was tied for a while there. What are you seeing and why this game has been so competitive and so kind of crazy to start?
16: Well, this is the joy of hockey, right? Like, everybody watches the first game. It's this tight defensive game where there's only a few goals scored, and then you watch this game between Colorado and Minnesota, and it's like they don't have goalies. It's like they just decided not to play defense for a night. It's crazy. 12 goals so far in the game, 12 different goal scorers. For those who don't know, the NHL's playoff format has kind of been a little bit criticized because it's forcing the best teams to have pretty tough roads to get to the championship round. Minnesota was the seventh best team in the league. They had to play number 3 Dallas in the first round. Now Colorado, number 1 overall in the NHL in the regular season, has to play this Minnesota team who was seventh overall. So we knew that these series were going to be explosive and tough and just extremely entertaining. And game one of this series has certainly lived up to the hype.
0: Greg, I know I asked you about this after they were eliminated last week with the Oilers and Connor McDavid. We find out he had a foot fracture, talked a little bit about his future. Does that change your perception of where McDavid and the Oilers are at this point?
16: No, I mean, the aftermath of them getting eliminated, and this is a team that made the Stanley Cup final in consecutive seasons, lost both times to the Florida Panthers. First of all, you know, McDavid signed a 2-year contract extension last October. He's most likely gonna not ask out of the Oilers in this offseason, especially when you could say that their first round exit at the hands of the Anaheim Ducks was chalked up to their, you know, lack of health, and in particular that of McDavid. But both he and fellow superstar Leon Draisaitl both said very interesting things in their postseason press conference, which was, the team is average. The team is not as good as it was in the previous two seasons. Their coach, Chris Knobloch, talked about there being holes in the lineup. So all the pressure now is on Oilers management to try to make this a better team in a hurry, because they might only have two more seasons of McDavid at Edmonton before he leaves as an unrestricted free agent. And obviously that'll change the trajectory of that franchise.
1: Got a couple of matchups tomorrow night, Hurricanes against Flyers and the Golden Knights against the Ducks. But I want to talk about that Golden Knights against the Ducks series, because that starts tomorrow night. What's sort of the intriguing part for that series? Like, what's the X factor? Who do you expect to dominate and potentially win that series?
16: Well, it's the old irresistible force versus the immovable object matchup between my old ESPN colleague John Tortorella's defensive team in Vegas against a flying Ducks team offensively. They've got some great offensive talent on that team. They know how to put the pedal down and outscore their opponents. But the Vegas Golden Knights are a veteran team. They're savvy. They've got great two-way players that can take care of business on both ends. So it's going to be very much, what are the Golden Knights going to do to slow this Anaheim attack? And then what can they do to counterpunch against an Anaheim team that, quite frankly, in my opinion, does not play defense at a championship quality level quite yet.
1: Well, I tell you, what's always intriguing is when Greg stops by the show, because I always have to ask him or tell him, good luck with all the travel that you have to do anytime there's a Canadian team that's in the postseason. So, my friend, I wish you well on the road. ESPN senior NHL writer Greg Wyshynski, appreciate your time.
16: Anytime. Thanks for having me. Thanks for that.
1: Yeah, appreciated. 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You can hit us up on the call line, 888-729-3776, 888-SAY-ESPN. And Raptors, Cavaliers went at it back and forth, Mark, and it looked like it was going to be another one of those barn burners with these two teams who battled to the point where it came down to not just a game seven, but the home cooking for the Cavaliers, because, of course, they double up on the Raptors in the third quarter, go on to win that game, and go on to move on now to face the Detroit Pistons. That's going to be an interesting matchup, because you've got a team in the Pistons, number one in the Eastern Conference, expected to do great things this season. You got a team in the Cavaliers that retooled in the offseason. You got a team in the Cavaliers who were expected as well to do better, having retooled at the trade deadline. Now, going to see exactly which one of these teams that had their opening round series go all the way to game seven is actually ready to show us the real Cavaliers or the real Pistons who are going to stand up.
0: Well, I think I've seen the real Pistons, and I'm not impressed. I have no faith in that offense at this point. Until I see something different, I don't have a ton of faith in them to be able to execute at a high level. And it's not necessarily even about the names on the back of the jersey, so to speak. You watch them, and they just don't look anything like they did in a regular season. Now, some people want to chalk that up to playoff jitters for a young team. You know, last year they were eliminated in the first round. Now they're the number one seed and all that sort of stuff. Maybe there is something to that, and they have some more time to figure it out, and they're starting to get better. I don't know. I didn't see it. I didn't see them start to get better at any point in this series. What I saw was them take advantage of an offensively inept Orlando Magic team and just get by. You know, they had a couple of good games where they showed up, but remember, this is a team that averaged close to 120 points during the regular season, and I know it's the playoffs and scoring is down, but, like, you know, there were three games in this series, where they didn't get to 100 points. I mean, the other one, they got to 101. Like, that should not be what it is. There should be a breakout game at least for 120 from some of these teams where everything just clicks, and nothing ever just clicked for the Detroit offense.
1: Yeah, and I think it's one of those games where at some point you kind of look at the supporting cast of the Detroit Pistons and you wonder, okay, who's going to be maybe that third scorer for them? Because Cade Cunningham has done his job throughout the course of this series, 32 points even in game seven. Tobias Harris, 30 points in game seven. But where, to your point, for an offense that was pretty solid throughout the course of the season, where's that offense going to come from? Because Duren only gave you 15 tonight. Duncan Robinson only gave you 10, and you really got nothing from the bench. So yeah, the question becomes, can they kind of reset and find their regular season form in terms of their offense? And then for the Cleveland Cavaliers as well, you're starting to kind of see them click on all cylinders. Now, can they do that at a clip to be able to compete and maybe even upset this Detroit Pistons team? Well, like I said, will the real Pistons showed up today? Maybe. Mark doesn't think so, because I don't know. We don't really kind of know who the real Pistons are, but when they needed it most, they kind of showed up. Question becomes, are they going to show up again in the next round? It's Mark Zeno, Tanitra Batiste. This is Game Night on ESPN Radio and the ESPN app.
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0: Sasser will untuck his jersey and hold the basketball. The final horn will sound, and Detroit, the Pistons, win game 7 and the series. 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
1: That call courtesy of ESPN Radio, the number one seed in the East, Detroit Pistons, moving on and getting set to take on the Cleveland Cavaliers. 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You can hit us up on the call line, 1-888-729-3776, 1-888-SAY-ESPN. Mark Zeno along with Tanitra Batiste here. And there is a wild one, and I meant that exactly the way I said it, Minnesota Wild against the Colorado Avalanche. And it seems like every time we blink, the Avs are scoring. This game in that first period, Avs scored 3 goals, Minnesota 2, and then they flip it in the second period, but Avalanche pulling away with 4 goals in the final period, about 48 seconds left, 9-6 up on the Minnesota Wild, and a crazy one because you see the Colorado goalie allows 6 goals on 36 shots. Minnesota's goalie, 8 goals allowed on 40 shots, and both of the goalies that started this game are still in it.
2: Well, make that 9 now, Tanitra, because
1: 9, nine to be exact.
2: An empty netter, I assume.
1: Crazy.
2: Yeah, it was an empty netter that they just added. So nobody played defense in this one.
1: At all. And just like our ESPN senior NHL writer told us, most of the time you're looking for game one to kind of be one where both teams feel each other out. It's sort of this defensive battle, but it was an absolute offensive onslaught in game one of this particular series. Not exactly an onslaught in the series Pistons versus the Magic, but the Pistons score enough to pull off the 3-1 comeback. And just as I mentioned earlier, they're moving on to take on the Cleveland Cavaliers, and our own Lisa Salters caught up with Kate Cunningham post-game.
3: Cade, you said the last one didn't mean anything unless you finished it today. As you stand here, you listen to this crowd, you see all the Pistons legends giving you guys standing ovation. Just what is this moment feeling like to you right now?
4: Feels good that we handle our business and did what we set out to do. Now they really pushed us to the limit. We've grown a lot because of this series, because of that team and the way that, you know, they pushed us. So huge credit to them. And, you know, we're ready to get to the second round and continue business.
3: It was a pretty tight first quarter. Just what was the difference the rest of the way?
4: You know, we just maintain our intensity. We play, you know, our brand of basketball. And when we do that, we're hard to deal with. We know that. So, you know, just keeping that up, imposed ourselves on every game, that's the name of the game for us.
3: You are the second Piston to score 20-plus and 10-plus assists in a game 7 in the playoffs. Isaiah Thomas in the building tonight. He was the other one. Just what does that mean to you?
4: It's incredible. It's an honor to be in the same sentence as a legend like IT. I'm glad he was here. I'm glad he was able to watch. Just being able to talk to him, pick his brain and have his support, it's amazing. I feel, you know, extremely lucky to have that. So, you know, just thankful to be part of a franchise like this and want to keep it going.
3: And Tobias, 30-9 rebounds tonight. Just what has impressed you most about the way he's played, not just tonight, but in the last 3 games with the season on the line?
4: Yeah, he's a pro's pro, and he steps up when it's, you know, the lights are bright. He's been huge for us all year, but his leadership and the way that he stepped up, and not only on the floor, but also in practices and, you know, using his mind and stuff, he's been huge for us. And we got to have somebody like that to move on, and we got one.
3: Cade, 6 days ago, you guys were down 3-1, and now here you are. How do you carry that over, that momentum, into the next round?
4: We got to keep playing our brand of basketball. We know it's not going to be easy. It gets tougher and tougher every round. So we just got to, you know, stay ourselves and continue to get better each round. And I think the Magic pushed us. I think we're a lot better team because of this. And we're excited to see what the next challenge holds.
1: It'll be interesting. And I don't know. Exciting. When I think of the Pistons, I'm not sure if those words go in the same sentence, just to be honest, just because we never quite know which Pistons team is going to show up. And this is one of those where, if there's anything that's exciting, I would say maybe the fact that you had, you know, 3 game 7s to end the opening round. But yeah, I think that it's a good question that we kind of pose, and Cade Cunningham kind of spoke on it in terms of them growing and kind of being pushed to the limit by the Magic. But I do think that there are some things that they're going to have to tighten up, that they're going to have to improve if they want to get past this Cleveland Cavaliers team.
2: Oh, no doubt. And I think it's how very kind of him to say, oh, they really pushed us.
1: They pushed us.
2: Yeah, I guess that's one way to put it. Or you played really, you know, under the level of what we expected you to play in this series, because that's an 8 seed and you're a 1 seed and it's not supposed to go down like that for the most part. I mean, the idea that this Pistons team got pushed says more about maybe the fact that they were sort of a paper tiger during the regular season. I don't know. I know when I watch this Pistons offense through this series, I find them wholly untrustworthy, and I don't think that this is a team that's going to advance past the next round unless they have some major changes on the offensive end of the floor coming. It's just hard for me to believe that they can put this all together for 4 games against a team that's as experienced and seasoned as the Cavaliers, particularly in the postseason.
1: Yeah, and granted, with this Magic team, they were kind of an aberration, and you can almost say that about the 8 seeds, period, because they did have a lot of injuries. Paolo Banchero missed time. Franz Wagner missed time. Wendell Carter Jr. missed time. So they definitely had moments where they were showing you that they could be this kind of competitive team. But ultimately speaking, I think those injuries kind of put them in a position where maybe they were clicking, I don't want to say at the right time, but clicking just in time to be able to get into the playoffs. But ultimately speaking, maybe this squad is currently constructed, and they were without Franz Wagner yet again in the postseason for a couple games, but maybe as currently constructed, this isn't the team that can really be at the upper echelon of the Eastern Conference. But Paolo Banchero talked about this postgame and whether or not this team does have what it needs to actually take that next step and be in that conversation of the teams at the top of the East.
5: I mean, I can't really answer that. You know, I want to say yes, but we haven't been out of the first round. So if you're going off the last 3 years, the answer is no. But the nice answer would be yes. But honestly speaking, I can't say that we're good enough to be in the finals or Eastern Finals, because the last 3 years we've had the same result. So that's your answer.
2: Paolo didn't mince words at all there. At all. And look, maybe the reports, Tanitra, that we were hearing prior to this series starting, fighting in the locker room, disagreements with the head coach, players didn't like him, and the fact that if they would have gotten bounced in the play-in tournament, that it might have ended the whole thing for everybody involved and there would be mass changes. I don't know if those changes are still coming, but the reality is that when your star player is saying, I don't think we're good enough, that's message sent loud and clear to everybody in the organization. And it's either get better players or get better coaching, one or the other, but you're building around Banchero, and he's telling you this ain't it.
1: Yeah, and we know what the league is. The league is a player-driven league. So oftentimes, that superstar on the team is the one that you're looking for that cosign or that stamp of approval from in order to maintain your job. And I agree, that wasn't exactly a stamp of approval. Now, I don't know if you want to lay this at the feet of the head coach and Jamal Mosley. You want to lay this at the feet of Anthony Parker, the GM for the Magic, and whether or not he needs to maybe put some better players around Paolo Banchero. Not sure which way this is going to go, but yeah, when you hear that type of lack of endorsement from your superstar, you got to know that there's every chance that Jamal Mosley's days are numbered in Orlando.
2: Oh, changes have to be coming at this point in time. Yeah. I would be more surprised if they didn't. But I think, and remember, this is a team in the offseason that went out and got Desmond Bane for a haul that probably felt way more than what Desmond Bane was worth, as far as the value of what they had to move to get him. And that didn't work. So, and that's not a reflection necessarily of Desmond Bane, but it's just a reflection of the move you made clearly weren't enough. You're not getting out of the first round. Your star is discontent. That's recipe one for him asking for a trade soon if things don't change.
1: Yeah, you give away Kentavious Caldwell-Pope, Cole Anthony, and 4 unprotected first-round picks for Desmond Bane, and you go into a Game 7, and all he gives you is 16 points, not good enough. What chance does the King have against the best in the West? We'll talk about that. It's Mark Zeno and Tanitra Batiste on Game Night on ESPN Radio and the ESPN app.
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19: I'm John Ryder. The Pistons blow out the Magic 116-94 in their Game 7 first round. Cade Cunningham, 32 points, 12 assists. Detroit coming back from a 3-1 series deficit to win their first playoff series in 18 years. And the Cavs take out the Raptors 114-102. Jared Allen, 22 points, 19 rebounds. 11 of those were offensive boards. Donovan Mitchell with 22 points. So it will be the Pistons against the Cavs in the second round. Game 1 on Tuesday night. Cavs head coach Kenny Atkinson on facing the Pistons.
20: I think a lot of similarities, physicality, right? We're going to have to be mentally and physically tough to beat this team. To me, number one seed, they've had a great year. They're the favorites. We go in there, you know, we go in there as underdogs, which is a challenge. But, you know, I think it's going to be a similar series, being able to handle their pressure, their rebounding, their force, their physicality. So hopefully this series prepared us for that.
19: Cleveland and Detroit split their four regular season meetings. For the Stanley Cup playoffs, we had game one of the second round, first second round game of the playoffs, and it was a wild one as the Avalanche defeat the Wild 9-6. Cale Makar with two goals and an assist, Nathan MacKinnon a goal and two assists. And the Canadians just get nine shots on net, but they still beat the Lightning 2-1 in game seven of the first round as they advance to take on Buffalo in round two. In baseball, the Phillies over the Marlins 7-2. Philadelphia has won 5 of 6 under new manager Don Mattingly.
16: Hey, it's Evan Cohen coming up Monday with the second round of the NBA playoffs about to tip off. I'll tell you just how many teams left in the NBA playoffs that can actually win the title. It's Unsportsmanlike, 6 a.m. Eastern, right here on ESPN Radio, ESPN 2, and ESPNU.
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21: It's over in Phoenix. Leonard brought the broom to the Valley of the Sun, making NBA history in the process. The first team since the best of seven opening round format was adapted in 2003 to sweep not one, not two, but three consecutive open round series.
22: And the Lakers are going to win by 20. 98-78. Game over. Series over. And the Lakers advance to round two to take on the Oklahoma City Thunder.
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1: Those calls courtesy of WWLS 98.1 The Sports Animal and 710 ESPN LA. 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Hit us up on the call line 1-888-729-3776. 1-888-SAY-ESPN. And you've got Thunder, you've got the Lakers. And listen, when you look at this regular season matchup, it was OKC by a long mile. They swept the series 4-0, average margin of 29 points a game, the largest differential between any two conference teams this season. But this is going to be a little interesting because you've got a Lakers team that showed us in that opening round what they were able to do, albeit against the Houston Rockets, but what they were able to do with LeBron James a little bit banged up, as most players are at this point of the season. Luka Doncic out of that series, unlikely to start this one, and Austin Reeves returning later in that series. But the Thunder also dealing with Jalen Williams, who's a week to week with that grade one hamstring strain, probably not going to take the court for game one. So maybe that levels the playing field a little bit. But this is going to be interesting because, of course, now it's the postseason, and now we're going to see what this Lakers team can do as they've gotten better as the season has worn on versus a Thunder team that, of course, was able to sweep the Phoenix Suns, get a little bit of rest, and now we'll see if it's about the rest that the Thunder have or the rhythm that the Lakers had in getting the Rockets in six.
2: Yeah, I mean, look, the best version of the Lakers isn't good enough to stand up to Oklahoma City. That's just the reality of the matchup between these two teams. I mean, do you ever really truly count LeBron out? No, you don't. Because even at 41 years old, he's still a guy that you have to respect, and his postseason, you know, track record speaks for itself. Not only that, it's, you know, his basketball acumen is enough to keep his team in games. And so I don't think you can ever really truly count them out, but this is a massive boulder the Lakers are pushing uphill. Even when they're 100% healthy. And the fact that we don't know what Luka Doncic's availability is, Austin Reeves still getting his legs underneath him, and all that is making this even a little bit of a steeper hill to climb for them.
1: Yeah, and in the first round, you're able to get out of LeBron James 26 points, 9 rebounds, almost 9 assists, shooting 43%. From three-point range, and you got nice games out of Rui Hachimura, who also was just stellar behind the perimeter or behind the arc. In addition, you got postseason Marcus Smart, who showed up, and a little, just enough of DeAndre Ayton to actually give this team that series in six. But yeah, this Oklahoma City Thunder team, a whole different animal, especially because, as you mentioned, we're not sure kind of where or what you're going to see out of a Luka Doncic, but our own senior NBA insider, ESPN's NBA insider, Sham Sharania, talked about this on NBA Tip-Off in terms of Doncic's availability for this series.
0: Yeah, I'm told right now Luka Doncic will be out to start this series against the Oklahoma City Thunder. The Lakers are evaluating Doncic on a week-to-week basis with that grade 2 hamstring strain, so he's missed about a month right now. One source told me in the last few days it's still a slow path on Doncic's recovery. He's doing more and more on the court, but right now still not full-fledged running or full contact workout.
2: Tells you all you need to know. I mean, yeah. You know, he's not playing in this series. If you're being evaluated week to week, they're going to be down 3-0 before we start evaluating him again. And so at that point, are you risking trying to make history against the best team in the league with the future of your franchise? Probably not. So if somehow the Lakers can steal a game on the road, which I don't think is probable or possible, you know, maybe you look at things a little bit differently, but I just can't see a world where the Lakers match up well against this team, particularly when the Lakers' bugaboo all year long has been defense. I know they started to play a little bit better defense when they won 16 of 18, and they started to look like they were a team that was going to turn it around and all of a sudden make some noise in the playoffs. Well, that's out the window right now when they don't have the full complement of their stars and what they need.
1: Yeah, and you look at what the Thunder were able to do against, albeit the Suns, in that first opening round, but in that first series, they still swept them. And so, hey, if you're in the NBA, you're at least solid, or you're at least, we'll say you're good enough because, hey, you're in the league. But ultimately, even with the Suns having the ability to score, the Thunder can score at will. And so they did it both ways. Sometimes it was just outscoring them and dominating them that way. Sometimes it was the domination on defense like we saw in game one where they outscored the Suns 119 to 84. So knowing that the Thunder can do it in any way, shape, or form that they feel like it. And the other piece there is when you're getting it from all over the place, we talk about the fact that of course, your stars are going to shine in the playoffs. And so in that closeout game, you saw Shai Gilgeous-Alexander score 31 points. But you also saw Chet Holmgren really, really getting it done on the defensive side of the ball with 10 defensive rebounds for this team. So if that team, minus a Jalen Williams, is clicking on all cylinders, yeah, it's definitely going to be an uphill battle in terms of what the Lakers are going to have to force. But when Lakers head coach J.J. Redick was asked about this Oklahoma City Thunder team, he definitely gave a respect to the reigning champions.
3: You know, we saw a stat in our morning meeting this morning, like, of teams that have had back-to-back or even more than that, 10 or more better net ratings in consecutive seasons. We're talking about the 95-96 Bulls, the 96-97 Bulls, and then the 15 through 17 Warriors. You're literally talking about two of the greatest teams of all time. I said to a bunch of people yesterday off-site that were, you know, talking about this series to me, I said, yeah, the Thunder are one of the greatest teams ever in NBA history. That's just the reality. They are. They're that good. I think our guys recognize that and respect that, and we know what kind of task we have in front of us.
2: Yeah, monumental, you know, indescribable, but they're going to go out there and play and line up with them, and we'll see what happens. I mean, you know, I think the biggest thing for the Thunder, just get out of this series healthy.
1: Yes.
2: Right?
1: Yes.
2: And you don't sort of, you know, mitigate anything in a sense of, like, you don't stop trying to win games just to keep guys healthy when you haven't clinched a series yet. But, you know, they have a formidable matchup in theory with the Spurs coming up if they get past Minnesota. I don't think it's you know, it's easy to say that the Spurs are definitively getting past the T-Wolves. If Anthony Edwards is healthy,
1: yeah,
2: it's a different series. So we'll have to wait and see what happens there. But, you know, for OKC, they have to manage that as well because they have their sights set on a title again.
1: Yeah, and you talk about how they manage through it and making sure that this unit is one that is healthy so that whether they face the Minnesota Timberwolves or the San Antonio Spurs, they're at full capacity or at full strength. But this is a team that has the type of depth that will allow Mark Dano to play 10 players at around 13 minutes per game, and just two players played more than 30 minutes per game against the Phoenix Suns. So I think coming into this series fairly well rested and knowing that he can play that type of rotation, I think also bodes well for this team to at least be able to do two things, as you mentioned, be able to stay healthy, but also to be able to sustain themselves because Jalen Williams is week to week. And I know that they're not going to want to rush him back or going to probably have an abundance of caution when it comes to him. But on that same token, I know they're going to be careful about the fact that Shai Gilgeous-Alexander, you know, he loves to get to the free throw line. So you got to also kind of watch that physicality piece with the Lakers, as you mentioned, with their defense improving. And J.J. Redick kind of talked about SGA and kind of his ability to get to the free throw line.
3: They give up the most free throws in the NBA, and they have heavy shifts, and they always make Holmgren low. So, you know, you're likely going to be able to shoot more threes against them. But again, you know, you have to base that on what the coverages are, and, you know, are they helping off? Are they not helping off? I mean, you think about some of the pick and rolls we ran versus Şengün, where, you know, Amen Thompson's hugged up with Luke, or Tari Eason's hugged up with LeBron. Like, it's based on the coverage. Like, if they're not willing to give up threes, you can't force feed threes. But we got to be ready to launch.
1: Yeah, I think that, and you have to protect the ball, because this team is, this team of the Thunder, they're known for being able to get a pick six, and before you can set your defense, they're already at the other end scoring, and then immediately getting back on defense themselves. So yeah, you definitely have to be ready for that. That could be a factor. If the Lakers are able to turn them over, that's probably one of the areas where maybe they can, I don't want to say steal the series, but at least steal
4: a game,
1: and push this. Yeah. Notice I said that series. With
4: that'll
1: some hesitation
4: a game
1: mark.
4: That'll
1: yeah,
4: be about
1: a
4: it.
1: Game, maybe two. Yeah, that's about it. But yeah, this Thunder team, they're one who they've been rolling the entire season, but still they've been consistently rolling, rolled right into the playoffs, got that series sweep against the Phoenix Suns, and now ready for some more action against the Los Angeles Lakers. But listen, LA isn't the only team that'll be missing a star for that second round matchup. How is that going to impact another team going into the second round of this NBA playoff season? It's Tanitra Batiste along with Mark Zeno, and this is Game Night on ESPN Radio and the ESPN app.
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11: A lot of people didn't pick us to win or whatever it is, but, you know, our internal belief as a team was that we had enough to win.
12: I mean, Jaden McDaniels was just, he talked all series and he backed it up all series.
13: Jaden looking to attack, pulls up, 17, fires, sticks it! A 30-piece for Jaden McDaniels to go along with his 10 rebounds!
15: We believe in our defense, we believe in trusting one another and things.

0: Antonio Spurs. So you're really going to have a tough hill to climb for these Wolves. And when you look back at the regular season matchup, now the Timberwolves did win 2 out of 3 games against the Spurs, but that was the regular season, and that was with Anthony Edwards scoring 32 points in that last win against San Antonio. Now they don't know if they're going to have his services or this series. And granted, they were able to do stellar without Anthony Edwards' services in order to win against the Denver Nuggets. We saw breakout games from players like Ayo Dosunmu, and everyone really come together. The depth of the Minnesota Timberwolves helped them to get past the Denver Nuggets that, quite frankly, hasn't really seen bench depth the way they did with their championship run a couple seasons ago. But running up on the San Antonio Spurs team is going to hit a little bit different. And ESPN senior NBA insider Shams Charania said on NBA Tip-Off, he talked a little bit about an update on where Ant stands as far as his availability for the series.
1: So Anthony Edwards is a little bit in a different place. He is also expected to be out to start this second round series against San Antonio, so he'll be missing game one, likely game two as well. But he did get his first workouts in on Saturday and Sunday after missing about a week now with that hyperextension bone bruise in his knee. And he also traveled with the team to San Antonio. So there's optimism around team sources about his status overall. And I'm told Anthony Edwards himself is hopeful that he could push to be back in the lineup potentially game 3 or game 4 at the earliest. It's really just going to be about how he feels, how his rehab goes on a daily basis here this upcoming week. Minnesota is going to be conservative with him because, remember, he has also been dealing with runner's knee in his opposite knee, his right knee, for the last month plus.
2: Runner's knee, huh? It's a new one on me.
0: Yeah, I don't think I've ever heard of runner's knee myself. So I'm literally thinking,
2: it's
0: okay, what's
2: sore
0: that?
2: Knee.
0: But it's an overuse injury. An overuse injury that causes the dull pain around the kneecap. So, yeah, in the case of how he plays as aggressively as he does, that is something that can be kind of that lingering injury that can come back to haunt you. And I'm sure the Minnesota Timberwolves want to err on the side of caution when it comes to Anthony Edwards. But on the same token, you got to look at the series, and you're seeing a healthier San Antonio, and you're wondering, in the absence of an Anthony Edwards, especially if it's for more than one game, what kind of chance are they going to have to really be competitive, if not steal this series without him?
2: Yeah, I don't know if they're... I mean, look, I get that the San Antonio Spurs look like a wagon, and Wemby is, you know, an alien and a freak, and, you know, it's hard to really justify, you know, anybody figuring out a way to stop him. I get all those things, and I'm not saying any of those things are incorrect or untrue. But there's still a different tone and tenor to the NBA postseason that they have to figure out. It's a young team still. I know they've got some older veterans on it, but I think we can't underscore at this point, you know, the difference between the playoffs and the regular season. Minnesota is as tough and gritty as a team as there is out there. The biggest, you know, if Gobert is in the middle to at least contend with Wemby, they'll have a shot. They'll have a shot. I don't know if they can beat them without Anthony Edwards, but I don't think it's going to look as one-sided as it did against Portland by any stretch of the imagination.
0: Yeah, and maybe one of the factors that we don't talk much about, because obviously Anthony Edwards is, as he goes, so goes this Minnesota Timberwolves team. But maybe one of the challenges as well is Dante DiVincenzo going down, mm-hmm. and how much that's going to affect this team going forward. You still do have, of course, role players like Jaden McDaniels or a sixth man like a Naz Reid who are going to always make those hustle plays. And like you said, if you can get Rudy Gobert to consistently just give you something that at least slows Victor Wembanyama down just a bit, that's probably where the chance is going to be. But you also make a great point about the possibility of maybe this Timberwolves team, who they have been able to go deep in the postseason, so they are veterans knowing what it is that they want to do and knowing what it's going to take to get there. And this is a young team with a Stephon Castle and a Devin Vassell who are playing lights out, but still nonetheless very limited in their postseason experience. And sometimes when you get to this second round, you get deeper in the postseason, you kind of see those factors, those things, those intangibles kind of becoming a factor. And again, you talk about these teams being very evenly matched in the regular season. And some of the reason that they were able to do that, too, is because of a Julius Randle. And really kind of seeing, he's one that I feel like maybe

0: because sometimes he's up, sometimes he's not, you maybe take those moments where you kind of take him for granted. But yeah, if you get the others, the supporting cast, those around him, and even like a Mike Conley who will give you just enough to be able to be that kind of contributor, sometimes double digits, certainly on the offensive side of the ball, I think that's where maybe Minnesota can hold its own mark. Maybe they can even luck out and kind of steal one game against San Antonio in those early games, maybe in San Antonio, bring it back to Minnesota, and maybe by that time you have Anthony Edwards back, and then you can kind of call it a series.
1: I mean, what would be your level of surprise if, you know, let's just say at some point, Anthony Edwards is back in this series. What would be your level of surprise if the T-Wolves pull off the upset?
0: I'll be honest, probably on a scale of 1 to 10, I'll say 4.
1: Yeah, I'll say, I mean, 4. And that's the point. I don't think it's that big of a shock if it happens. I'm not saying that it will. I don't think it's as far-fetched as some people think it is, that all of a sudden that, you know, this Minnesota Timberwolves team is just, you know, another team that, you know, they're not the Magic. They're not, you know, inept in any size, way, shape, or form. Sorry, Orlando fans. But, you know, like, they're just, you know, this is a competent team. They're well coached. They have playoff experience. They've been here before. This, you know, them winning this series would be surprising. I wouldn't call it shocking.
0: Right. I would say the same. And think about this. Nikola Jokic looked like the Joker in that series, and they were still able to win in 6. And so I think that speaks volumes as well. Granted, didn't quite get what he was needing out of the rest of the team, but again, we've seen Jokic be able to put this team on his back and single-handedly win a game. So I think for the Minnesota Timberwolves to be able to win the series, and especially losing the first game in the series and then being able to pick up the next 3 and then ultimately closing out in 6, I think that says that there is every opportunity that this Minnesota Timberwolves team, if they can just kind of tread some water, maybe even steal a game in San Antonio, get it back home, and then Anthony Edwards is back. Yeah, I think this team has every opportunity. And to your point, I would not be very shocked if they pull it off and they get back to Western Conference Finals.
1: On the flip side, I wouldn't be surprised either if San Antonio won it in 5, right? Like, there is a gap between these two teams. And one is clearly better than the other and has been all year long. And one has a nearly unstoppable player on them, and the other one doesn't, and their best player is hurt. So that wouldn't surprise me either. But I just, you know, there's part of the postseason where the experience plays a factor and big moments matter, and none of the Spurs have had that yet, and the Timberwolves have.
0: Yeah, and so it's the Wolves and their experience and the potential that they've already shown to be able to go deep in the playoffs versus an upstart Spurs team, and whether or not what you saw in the regular season can actually translate to the postseason. We'll hear from the losing side of Cavs-Raptors. This is Game Night on ESPN Radio and the ESPN app and SiriusXM Channel 80.
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9: John Ryder will be the Cavs versus the Pistons in the second round of the NBA playoffs after Cleveland closed out Toronto 114-102 in Game 7 of the first round. Jared Allen was a big difference maker, 22 points and 19 rebounds. And the Pistons crushed the Magic 116-94. Tobias Harris, the vet, with 30 points, 9 rebounds, made 5 threes. To the Stanley Cup playoffs, we had a Game 7 of the first round. It was in Tampa Bay, and the Canadiens beat the Lightning 2-1, despite just 9 shots on net. And the Avalanche knock off the Wild 9-6 the final in Game 1 of the second round in Colorado. Cale Makar, 2 goals and an assist. In golf, Cameron Young wins the Cadillac Championship in Miami at 19 under, 6 ahead of Scottie Scheffler. Young gets $3.6 million for winning the event. He led wire to wire. Sunday night baseball in Detroit, the Tigers ripped the Rangers 7-1. Spencer Torkelson with a 2-run homer is 6th. The Braves knock off the Rockies 11-6. The Braves off to their best start in franchise history, 25-10. Atlanta manager Walt Weiss.
10: It's a good group in there, and it's a really good atmosphere. There's good mojo, and I know winning does that, but there was a good feeling coming out of spring training. You know, it's just a really good bunch of guys that like to compete, and they enjoy playing together and winning together, and it's been really good.
9: Elsewhere, the Cubs have now won 5 straight. They're 22-12. They double up the Diamondbacks 8-4. Dodgers take the Cardinals 4-1.
11: Hey, this is Rich Eisen. Coming up Monday, the NBA playoffs first round is in the books. The NFL, of course, we've got that covered. And the actor Laz Alonso from The Boys' final season on Amazon Prime is in studio. That's on Disney Plus, the ESPN app, and ESPN Radio.
12: Raptors inbound the ball, and that will officially do it. And the Cavs, as I was just about to say, hold court on their own court in Game 7. They take care of business. 114-102, the final.
13: 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Hit us up on the call line, 1-888-729-3776, 1-888-SAY-ESPN. Tanitra Batiste here with you, along with Mark Zeno. And Mark, this is why you play for home court advantage. In this series, the home team won every game, including Game 7. The Cleveland Cavaliers take it on their home floor 114-102 against the Toronto Raptors and are going to move on to take on the Detroit Pistons. And it was one of those games where, hey, it looked like it was anybody's game to win at halftime with these teams all knotted up at 49. But then Cleveland outscores Toronto 38-19 and then ultimately gets to move on. And yeah, I think for me, it was just one of those games where you kind of walked in thinking, hey, the Cavaliers should have this, although these teams played each other fairly close in the regular season. Ultimately, the Cavaliers win, but I love what you've said throughout the show, which is you're still not convinced with the Cavaliers because you feel like it's a team that has a high ceiling, but for some reason keeps playing down to its floor.
14: Yeah, I mean, it's just this team, particularly post-trade deadline, yeah, you know, where we saw a different version of who they were and what they were capable of. They look like a team that was going to be, you know, one that was going to cause problems for their opponents in the postseason. And it just, they seem to cause more problems for themselves, to be perfectly honest with you. And that's the part that's really frustrating, because the roster is there. It looks like the players are there, and they just can't seem to get out of their own way at times. And the idea that they were in a game seven with this Toronto team, to me, feels like more of an indictment on them, just simply because they're much better than them. Like, and they've proven that all year long. And once again, we continue to see why the NBA postseason and regular season are two completely different sports. But I just don't think there was a world where they should have been pushed this much by a Toronto team that was fairly average for the most part all year long.
13: Yeah. And you look at this Cavaliers team, as you mentioned, at the NBA trade deadline, they went after James Harden, acquired him from the Clippers in a trade that sent Darius Garland and draft considerations their way. They pick up Dennis Schroeder and Keon Ellis from the Sacramento Kings in a three-team trade that also involved the Bulls. They send DeAndre Hunter to the Kings, and supposedly it's so that they can make a deep run into the postseason and maybe get to the top of the Eastern Conference, ultimately finish the season with the four seed, and then, as you mentioned, have to outlast the Toronto Raptors just to get beyond the opening round. And RJ Barrett said that, hey, when you have that one guy that shows up, that kind of makes the difference.
2: Allen wants to go get 19 rebounds. It's tough. Yeah, that's tough. But, you know, in these games, like tonight it was Allen, another night it was Schroeder. First couple games it was Strus. You know, when they have that one guy that shows up, it's tough. You know, when that one guy has a big game like that. But like I said, I'm proud of this group and just everything we're able to accomplish.
13: Yeah, and the big guy in particular that he's referencing there, Jarrett Allen, who had a monster game, 22 points on 7 of 11 shooting from the field to go along with 19 rebounds, a couple of assists, a couple of steals, a couple of blocks. Jarrett Allen was just everywhere for this team and really did make the difference.
14: Yeah, I mean, it's part of what makes this Cleveland team interesting. And like, you know, again, talk about that ceiling. They've got multiple guys who can beat you. It's not just centered around one star, right? It's not just, you know, with Detroit right now, it's just Cade Cunningham. There's nobody else. There's not a lot of other high-level options for you to look at and go, oh, yeah, that's somebody we need a game plan for at this point in time. You just don't see it. And maybe that'll change as they, you know, go deeper in the postseason. But the point simply is that, you know, this Cleveland team is well-constructed, and they are constructed to make a deep playoff run or do something of that nature. We have yet to see it yet, and we have yet to see it all come to fruition. But the point is that, you know, if they can get out of their own way and they can actually start to make, you know, play to the level of what they're capable of, then I think that they've got a legitimate chance to beat Detroit and upset the one seed. And who knows, when you get to the Eastern Conference Finals, you're in a coin flip, right, in theory.
13: Yeah. And you're right. As you get to the later rounds in the playoffs, and it's always about matchups in basketball, but particularly things tighten up. The defense starts to get a little bit stiffer, and you see offenses that were once fluid kind of bogged down a little bit. So you never quite know in any series. Anything can happen, as we've seen. I mean, that's why, in part, you saw three Eastern Conference matchups go down to a game seven. But Darko Rajakovic, the head coach for the Toronto Raptors, spoke post game on the series as well.
3: Darko, probably too soon to put the season in perspective, but in this game, where did you think things kind of unraveled for you a little bit?
15: I thought that we gave it all. The everything we got today. Guys were awesome. We were fighting for every possession. We were fighting for everything on the floor. We made it really hard for them. That was not an easy game for them to win. Congratulations to Cleveland. Have a lot of respect for Kenny, a lot of respect for that roster. Amazing players. You know, wish them all the best in the next round. We were close. We had our opportunities and chances. And there is going to be a lot of stuff to reflect on and to improve on going forward.
3: Was just energy a factor? We talked a little bit before the game how hard you guys have played to get yourself to this point. You're missing two starters. do you think maybe you just couldn't find
15: we never looked to find excuses. You know, we don't look at excuses that we're missing players. We're not finding for excuses that we're tired. That's why I'm saying I'm really, really proud of this group and the fight that they brought. Not just in the game tonight, but the whole series and the whole season. I think that we created a culture that we are one of the hottest playing teams in the league. We put a lot of pride in that. Our main guys, they love to play that way. They're embracing to play that way. So really proud of the campaign we had this year.
16: Darko, you seem like a coach who takes a lot of pride in taking lessons from a lot of things. What are some of the, I guess, most important lessons you learned in this playoff run?
15: I learned how much I love this roster, how much I love my players. That's what I really learned. I'm going to be missing coaching those guys. I told them before the game that, you know, I want to advance to the next round so I can continue coaching them and being around them. This is a very special group of people, and I'm very grateful and thankful to have those guys around me and to have a chance to work with them.
17: Doug, when the game turned in the third quarter there, what did you think was separating the teams?
15: Start of the third quarter, we had five or six wide open shots that we missed. They were able to capitalize on that to score quickly in transition, and they created that separation. That was the main thing of the third quarter.
18: Now that you look back at it and everything that Scotty's been able to do over the last seven games, from playing point to defending James to scoring and playing as much as he has all season, is it kind of hard to imagine him doing more than he did?
15: For this stage, I think he gave it all. For this stage of his career, I think he gave it all, and I think he made a huge stride. He got so much better in this playoff series. But this is gonna, you know, I sound like a broken record, but this is not the best version of Scotty that we're gonna see. I know how hungry he is, how much he's gonna work over the course of the summer, and what kind of player he's gonna be next year. I think we're gonna see even better Scotty next year.
13: Yeah, Mark, the Toronto Raptors don't have anything to hang their heads about, because last season we're talking about a Raptors team that didn't even make the play-in, finished the season at 30-52, got so much better this season, ending up in the fifth spot in the East, going 46-36 on the regular season. So, yeah, I agree with Coach. They don't have anything to hang their hats on, and to have taken a Cleveland Cavaliers team to the absolute limit was pretty darn impressive, all things considered.
14: Yeah, I mean, look, the expectations weren't high for Toronto in any size, way, shape, or form, right? Felt like they exceeded them. Was really surprised to see them play to the level that they did for a better part of the series that they were in against the Cavs. And, again, felt like a little bit more of an indictment on the Cavs, right, about, you know, how much they keep playing down to their competition instead of playing up to a level where they are as good, if not better, than the teams that they're playing. And the playoffs are supposed to bring out the best in you, and that's what it did for Toronto. I mean, you know, to his point, not the best version of themselves, not the healthiest squad out there, but
13: yeah.
14: I was surprised. I mean, again, I don't take anything away from Toronto. I was surprised to see them be this competitive.
13: Yeah, they definitely played lights out until the bitter end, because they actually end up winning the fourth quarter of that game against the Cavaliers, but just ultimately not the game nor the series. Well, that was the best of the first round, but we got the best of the next one. It's Mark Zeno and Tanitra Batiste on Game Night on ESPN Radio and the ESPN app.
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0: team, but other teams moving right along. 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You can hit us up on the call line, 1-888-729-3776, 1-888-SAY-ESPN. Mark Zeno along with Tanitra Batiste, and there were some good things that we saw
1: in round one.
0: Yes.
1: Okay, because you and I are here in Atlanta, and the Hawks do an amazing job at in-game entertainment, and they make it fun. And exciting for everybody there, so I have no problems with them. But when you're down like 70 in the third quarter and you start pulling the swag surf out, like, read the room a little bit there.
0: Yeah, read the room.
1: You might I get stuff is sponsored and everything else. Like, if you're running game day ops, aren't you making the call? Like, no, just kill it. Just kill it. We'll do it next year.
0: Yeah.
1: Right? Like...
0: So the head of entertainment, right? So the head of entertainment sits next to me for each and every game.
1: Peel back the curtains here. I'm excited for this.
0: No. So I literally will have to ask. Now you got me thinking because, of course, I do a post-game show, so I also have to leave around halftime or third quarter. So I wasn't sure what call they actually made for game six on whether or not to swag and surf it. But I do believe you're right. That one
1: might
0: be one
1: because that's like a big thing for the Atlanta fans. Like, the swag show is a huge. It, like, the whole place gets pumping. It's a lot of fun.
0: Yeah.
1: But I just really like, kill it. Not tonight. We'll try next year.
0: Not tonight. We'll just wait until season opener next go around.
1: Exactly.
0: But there are some teams that don't have to wait for the open of a series because they are moving on courtesy of what they were able to do in the first round, whether that is the Thunder, the Lakers. They moved on. They'll take on one another in this next series. Timberwolves, Spurs move on. Pistons, Cavs move on. And, of course, Knicks, Sixers. But for you, when you look at this opening round that we saw have three game sevens, what was the best part of it for you?
1: I mean, I'll remove the fan in me out of this whole equation here, Tanisha.
0: Fair enough.
1: So we'll leave that part out. But I think, I think when you look at the first round, seeing what Victor Wembanyama did in his playoff debut, setting a Spurs record for points, and just the edge that team played with was really interesting to see. Sometimes you don't know how teams are going to react when they get there, and they held themselves up pretty well, and they're going to be dangerous. I don't think they're beating the Thunder, but they're certainly going to be a fun watch, and we're setting this thing up here for years to come that the Thunder and Spurs are going to be going head-to-head in the postseason.
0: Yeah, no question. And, of course, Spurs got to get through the Timberwolves first, but I agree with you on just the excitement around seeing Victor Wembanyama, despite that scary moment when his head hits the turf and it's like, oh, dear.
1: Looked painful.
0: Like, it was lights out on sight with him and just really glad that it wasn't something that lingered. And for me, maybe the team that's taken on the Thunder in that second round, that's probably the team that I was most impressed with. Maybe, I dare say, was the best that I saw in round one, because when we heard about Luka Doncic being out indefinitely, heard about Austin Reeves being out, and it was to be determined as to when he would return to this team, you're thinking to yourself, okay, if it's just LeBron James, but then Kevin Durant plays and he's got the rest of that supporting cast for the Houston Rockets, man, this might be a long series for the Lakers. Maybe the Rockets steal this series. But then LeBron James goes otherworldly and he actually gets the support that he needs from all of the supporting cast, including the bench. Meanwhile, the Rockets, on the other hand, don't get Kevin Durant for all six of the games. And then when he's there, and I don't want to say a non-factor in terms of stats, but in terms of making a difference in what this series outcome was going to be. So for me, it was maybe, I'd say, I don't know if it's the best series, but maybe the most impressive one in terms of what the Lakers were able to do without Doncic and without Reeves for the entirety of the series. 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Tanitra Batiste along with Mark Zeno as we wrap up the first round of the NBA playoffs. Going into round two, who are you most excited about? I mean, where do you think the best play is going to come from this round?
1: I mean, I think the most competitive series may end up being the Knicks and Sixers.
0: I disagree.
1: I think that's going to be the most competitive. That doesn't mean that I don't think Detroit and Cleveland won't go seven. because I probably do think it'll end up going seven. And then really, you know, for San Antonio and OKC with their respective series, like I said, particularly for San Antonio, I would be surprised if they lost. I wouldn't be shocked.
0: Yeah.
1: If Minnesota had its full complement and Anthony Edwards was 100% healthy, I think we look at this thing differently.
0: Sure.
1: But the West feels like it should play out the way we all thought it would, which is, you know, one versus two ends up meeting each other. And then, you know, not trying to get too far ahead, but the winner of Detroit-Cleveland is going to be really interesting. I mean, of these four teams, everyone believes and should believe that the Knicks are a head and shoulders above Detroit, Cleveland, and Philadelphia.
0: Yeah.
1: Despite what the regular season standings told us. Mm-hmm. But imagine if the Knicks don't get past the Sixers. I mean, you're setting up for... you know what it feels like? It'll feel like that Lakers team versus the Sixers with Iverson. You know, like that. That's what the NBA Finals will feel like. It'll just be an absolute massacre by whichever team in the Western Conference comes out.
0: Well, it'll also feel like... Was it worth it to fire Tom Thibodeau? Because because your whole goal in hiring Mike Brown was because you felt like you couldn't get over the hump to get to the NBA Finals. So at a minimum, you've got to win this series to put yourself in position to get there. Now, like you mentioned, over in the West, you're probably lining yourself up for a 1-2 showdown between the Oklahoma City Thunder, San Antonio Spurs. Can't do that in the East because the Detroit Pistons won't have an opportunity to take on a now ousted number 2 Boston Celtics team. But for me, when I look at the best in round 2, I got to agree with you. I think the Knicks 76ers, I'd give it to them as well because it's the competition that we think we're going to see. This is a 6-game series, I believe for sure. Could be a 7-game series as well. I can't tip the hat to the Pistons and Cavs because, number one, we saw what futility looked like here and there with the Pistons. Mm-hmm. And with the Cavaliers, we saw them still kind of playing not quite to the level that they can play to. So I'm not quite sure how that's going to be other than a slugfest of teams that may not execute at the highest level and then see which one executes slightly better than the other. But yeah, on that other end for the West, I think if you get Anthony Edwards back, maybe game 3, if you can get a split in San Antonio, then we're talking about a potential best series in that round. I think Thunder Lakers, that's feeling like Thunder in 5. And that's feeling like, all you got to do, Thunder, is just stay healthy. Your goal is to get out of that thing as quickly as you can and make sure that you don't lose any more players because you're now waiting on Jalen Williams, who, of course, is week to week.
1: I mean, to your point, like, if something happens to OKC from a health perspective, and no one is wishing that, let's just be clear, you know, it's dynamically going to shift how things are going to look in the Western Conference. And possibly opens up the door for San Antonio to, you know, pull off an upset. But I think when you get to this point in the playoffs, health is something that really is what defines teams.
0: Yeah.
1: Right? I mean, guys are getting banged up. You've played a lot of minutes. You've played every other night. There hasn't been any nights off, you know, that or, you know, the typical 2 nights off that they get in the NBA at times during the regular season. So, conditioning, health, players' bodies, all that stuff matters. And one bad step could change the course of a team's NBA postseason. It's that fragile, if you will.
0: Yeah, indeed. Real quick, before we wrap up, if you look at these 4 series, which one do you think has the makings the most of an upset special?
1: I mean, I don't know if I'd call it an upset, but certainly the Cavs beating Detroit, I think, is probably the most likely.
0: Yeah, I would say the same. I don't know if it would be an upset necessarily, but yeah, just based on what we've seen out of the Detroit Pistons in the opening round, there's every chance to think that they could go down in this second round. Well, we appreciate you here on Game Night on ESPN Radio and the ESPN app. For Mark Zeno, I'm Tanitra Batiste, SportsCenter, all night with Jay Reynolds. Up next, it's Game Night on ESPN Radio, the ESPN app, and SiriusXM Channel 80.
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20: Cunningham bounces away off the left angle, grabs the lead for Detroit with a three of his own. His third of the half.
19: Montreal and Tampa Bay face off in a game 7 on the ice.
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22: Shoot! Tipped in front! Dominic James! The Lightning score on the power play. It's 1-1.
19: The young Raptors shock the Cavs and advance to round 2.
23: Barrett lobs it inside to Poeltl. Down low, hands off to Shed. Out on the perimeter to Scotty. Open 3 ball. Bust it. Knock it down. Put the Toronto lead back up to 5.
19: Plus, we've got all the action from a full day in the majors.
24: High fly ball. Deep left center. Tavares back on the track. At the wall. See ya. A 2-run home run for Judge.
25: Davis Jenkins has had a breakthrough season. Mm-hmm. Guy who was on a two-way contract.
26: What's his first name?
25: Danis.
26: Danis.
27: Yeah, yep. You like that name.
26: I got excited. I thought he was sweet.
25: Not Danish.
26: Danish. Okay, my bad. Danish.
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0: two of them in the NBA and both in the Eastern Conference. Cavs, Raptors going the distance, home team winning each of the first six. And as for game seven, it was tied at the half, but one-sided in the third.
1: They have put it together here in quarter number three. Barnes,
2: and a victory by Strus. Bounce down the floor to Allen. Pow! Strus on the loose with the steal. Allen with the rim wrecker.
1: Jared Allen, games one through five, was the best player on the floor.
3: Easily, Tim.
1: He dominated that series.
3: Yes, he did, and he's playing with the same spirit.
2: Follows his own miss again and laid it in. Jared Allen, what a quarter. What a game. 87-68.
0: WTAM with the call. Cavs outscoring Toronto 38-19 in the third. And in the fourth,
1: Mobley in front of the Cavalier bench. Fires left wing Wade. Dean three. Good! Dean Wade. 5 points here in the fourth quarter of play. Cavaliers with their biggest lead. It's 22.
0: Up 22 there. They win it by a dozen. 114-102. Cleveland beating Toronto in game seven, advancing to the Eastern Conference semifinals for a third consecutive season. Cavs' fifth straight game seven victory. They're 7-2 all time. They've won the last five game sevens they've been in. Jared Allen, 22 points, 19 rebounds. Donovan Mitchell, 22 points as the Cavs finally get the series in seven.
4: When you go through these things, it teaches you a lot about yourself individually. It teaches you a lot about the people around you, right? Like, I joked about it with Serena, but like, he spoke up two or three different times. It's just not what he does. But that, when you get in those moments, it really shows you who you are. Like, that's a big moment. Dennis Schroeder spoke up. James spoke up. Ev spoke up. Max, Sam, like, holding each other accountable. Like, that's something that you wouldn't see if we went in four, went in five. And not to say that's a bad thing. It's just certain things when you don't face certain challenges, right? You don't know what you're capable of. You don't know where you don't pull from anything. You know what I'm saying? So, I think that was the difference last year. And then we got maybe resistance against Indiana. And all year was pretty much a, you know, I don't want to say it was easy, but like it was, we were winning by 15 in different scenarios. So it's definitely a great mental push, but just because we went through this mental push doesn't mean we're guaranteed anything coming up, right? We still got to find a way to continue to be solid collective and go from there.
0: Donovan Mitchell and the Cavs moving on. James Harden had 18 points, 3 of 9 shooting, 6 rebounds.
5: That is going to take all of us, you know, that'll give Toronto credit. They're a really good team, especially defensively. They get after you. They swarm the basketball. They, you know, create turnovers and get out in transition. They just do things different, you know, and it's very effective. So, you know, throughout this entire series, like, it wasn't going to be easy. You know, we won the first two games at home. Felt like we had an opportunity for the first three quarters of game three, game four, the same thing, and then even in game six. So, and it just didn't go our way. But we didn't quit. And this is our story, you know what I mean? Like, you know, some guys step up, and, you know, they did throughout the entire series. Like, one game it was Dennis, you know, tonight it was Jay, Ev. Like, it's an entire team, and we're going to need everybody in order to keep moving on.
0: Cavs get the win in game seven. They move on. Raptors fall to 3-4 in game sevens all time. 0-2 on the road. Scotty Barnes had 24 in the game seven loss.
6: Not just the third quarter. You know, it was scoring in transition. It was getting some offensive rebounds. That really just right there, that changed the game. The offensive rebounds just giving them extra possession. I felt like we was doing a great job of guarding them, those guys, but just constant offensive rebounds and running in transition, you know, it kind of just hurt us. They was getting momentum.
0: And the Raptors lose in game seven. Cavs move on. SportsCenter all night, ESPN Radio. Cleveland moving on. They would be facing the winner of Sunday's other game seven, the series that featured the top seed in the East. Pistons were surprised in game one of their series with Orlando Magic taking the opener in Detroit. In fact, Orlando won three of the first four. Game five, Pistons stave off elimination and force a game six. Game six, Pistons stave off elimination again and force a game seven. Sunday, game seven, another elimination game, although this one a mutual elimination game. Loser heading home. Pistons with a 40-point second quarter. They were in control, led by 11 at the break and by as much as 25 in game seven.
7: Cunningham takes a handoff on the right angle, dribbles the top for three. Bang, got it. Cunningham with 26 points. Fourth three-pointer for Cade Cunningham.
27: And the lead back to 20.
7: 78-58. Jenkins from the top of the arc. No look jump pass to the right corner. Harris for three. Might be the dagger. 3:23 to go. Timeout Orlando. Tobias Harris with 30 points. His fifth three-pointer just made it 105-86.
0: Sean Kelly calling it here on ESPN Radio. Pistons win it 116-94, moving on to the Eastern Conference semis in a matchup with the Cavs. Teams last played in the playoffs in 2016. Pistons in Game 7 against Orlando, 22-point win, largest Game 7 win in franchise history. They overcome a 3-1 series deficit to do it. Second time they've done that in franchise history. Cade Cunningham, 32 points in the Game 7 win. He spoke with our Lisa Salters.
8: Cade, you said the last one didn't mean anything unless you finished it today. As you stand here, you listen to this crowd, you see all the Pistons legends giving you guys standing ovation. Just what is this moment feeling like to you right now?
9: Feels good that we handle our business and did what we set out to do. Now they really pushed us to the limit. We've grown a lot because of this series, because of that team and the way that, you know, they pushed us. So huge credit to them. And, you know, we're ready to get to the second round and continue business.
8: It was a pretty tight first quarter. Just what was the difference the rest of the way?
9: You know, we just maintained our intensity. We played, you know, our brand of basketball. And when we do that, we're hard to deal with. We know that. So, you know, just keeping that up, imposed ourselves on every game. That's the name of the game for us.
8: You are the second Piston to score 20-plus and 10-plus assists in a Game 7 in the playoffs. Isaiah Thomas in the building tonight. He was the other one. Just what does that mean to you?
9: It's incredible. It's an honor to be in the same sentence as a legend like IT. I'm glad he was here. I'm glad he was able to watch. Just being able to talk to him, pick his brain and have his support, it's amazing. I feel, you know, extremely lucky to have that. So, you know, just able to be part of a franchise like this and want to keep it going.
8: And Tobias, 30-9 rebounds tonight. Just what has impressed you most about the way he's played, not just tonight, but in the last three games with the season on the line?
9: Yeah, he's a pro's pro, and he steps up when it's, you know, the lights are bright. He's been huge for us all year, but his leadership and the way that he stepped up, and not only on the floor, but also in practices and, you know, using his mind and stuff, he's been huge for us. And we got to have somebody like that to move on, and we got one.
8: Hey, 6 days ago, you guys were down 3-1, and now here you are. How do you carry that over, that momentum, into the next round?
9: We got to keep playing our brand of basketball. We know it's not going to be easy. It gets tougher and tougher every round. So we just got to, you know, stay ourselves and continue to get better each round. And I think the Magic pushed us. I think we're a lot better team because of this. And we're excited to see what the next challenge holds.
0: Cade Cunningham, third straight 30-point playoff game. Paolo Banchero had 38 in the loss for Orlando. He and the Magic eliminated in a series where they had a 3-1 lead.
10: Thinking we just gave them some open shots. Got to give them credit, you know. They had guys that were knocking shots down, Tobias Harris specifically. He got going, and, the crowd got behind him.
0: Banchero's second player in NBA history with 35 points in each of his first two career Game 7s, Luka Doncic being the other. Cade Cunningham, 32 in the win. Tobias Harris had 30. The two of them, first player of Pistons teammates with 30 points in a Game 7. Pistons complete the rally from down 3-1. ESPN analyst Kendrick Perkins.
11: They had to find themselves. And, you know, going through a series like this just makes you come together. And the big thing that we recognized was that we were looking at the Detroit Pistons and wondering who was going to be that Robin to Cade Cunningham. We know Cade is going to get his. And all of a sudden, we saw the emergence of Tobias Harris come to play over the last two games. And they're going to continue to need that from him. He was spectacular in Game 6 on the road, and he was extra special in Game 7 to close them out. And when you think about the Pistons and what they had last year, right? Malik Beasley coming in off the bench, Dennis Schroeder, Tim Hardaway Jr., they had a lot of offensive firepower to help Cade. So as they continue to move on throughout the course of this postseason, Tobias Harris is going to continue to step up. So is Jenkins. And I think Jalen Duren, he has overcome his, you know, his little obstacles that he was going through in the first four or five games of this series, and he's going to be better.
0: Duren, 15 points, 15 rebounds, first double-double this postseason. Magic blowing a 3-1 series lead for the second time in franchise history. Detroit gets the win. They move on. Pistons, Cavaliers in the conference semis. SportsCenter All Night, ESPN Radio on the ice. Game 7 for Montreal and Tampa Bay. Lightning with home ice advantage, but Montreal would have the advantage on the scoreboard.
12: To the line. Hodgson shot. That's turned away by the stick of Vasilevsky. They score! It came back out in front. Newhook got it through. And it finds a way past Vasilevsky. And the Canadians have taken a 2-1 lead with 8:53 to go in the third period of Game 7. And there will be a tomorrow for Montreal. It is lights out in Tampa Bay. Game 7 belongs to the Canadians.
0: TSN 690, 2-1 the final in Game 7 as Montreal advances to play Buffalo in the second round. Canadiens, 9 shots on goal in Game 7. Second fewest on goal in a playoff game since shots on goal were first officially tracked in the late 1950s. Canadiens get the 2-1 win. 9 shots on goal total. Colorado in their opener with Minnesota, 9 goals.
12: Back for Faber. Returns it to Hughes. That's broken up. McKinnon has an empty net. You betcha! 9 times! Nathan McKinnon has goals in back-to-back games. It's 9-6 Colorado with 2 to go here in Game 1.
0: McKinnon with the empty netter and 2 assists. Altitude 92.5. Avs a 9-6 win over the Wild to take the series opener. 9 goals, most in a playoff game in their franchise history. 15 combined goals, tied for 5th most in a Stanley Cup playoff game all time. 14 different players scored. That's happened only twice. Kings and Oilers did it in 1982 in Game 1 of their division semis. They had 15 different players score. Kings and Flames in Game 6 of 1993 also had 14, like the Avs and Wild did on Sunday. SportsCenter All Night, ESPN Radio. To the Diamond, best team in baseball, gets another win.
28: His 2-0 pitch on the way to Sullivan. In the air towards center. Over to his left, Dubon. He's under it, and he squeezes out number 3. The Braves win it. It's a sweep in Denver, and the Braves are off to their best 35-game start to a season in the modern era. That goes back to 1900. They are 15 games over 500 at 25 wins, 10 losses, and it's a great start to the road trip with a sweep of the Rockies.
0: 680 the Fan. Braves with the 11-6 win on Sunday. Avs outscored the Rockies on Sunday. Avs had 9, Rockies had 6. Braves with the 11-6 win. Major League best 25-10 record for Atlanta this season. Most wins through 35 games of a season, as you heard, since the team moved to Atlanta in the mid-60s. Manager Walt Weiss.
13: It's a good group in there, and it's a really good atmosphere. There's good mojo, and I know winning does that, but there was a good feeling coming out of spring training. You know, it's just a really good bunch of guys that like to compete, and they enjoy playing together and winning together, and it's been really good.
0: Fourth game they've had with at least 10 runs this season, second most in baseball with the Dodgers. Cubs, an 8-4 win over the Diamondbacks, 5th straight win for Chicago, 16-4 record since April 12th. They're tied with the Braves for the best record over that span. Dodgers, supposed to be in the discussion for best in baseball, but riding a 4-game losing streak playing in St. Louis on Sunday.
28: Dustin Mays, 0-2. And Freeman, base hit up the middle. And Kim's going to speed around third, come in to score. It's 3-0 Dodgers and a 2-out RBI single from Freddie Freeman.
0: AM 570 LA Sports. Dodgers a 4-1 win over the Cardinals. They snapped their 4-game losing streak. Freeman telling Spectrum Sportsnet LA.
14: When you look at just how you all were able to turn things around, what was the conversation amongst the team going into this one?
9: Yeah, I don't know if we really turned it around yet. I mean, a lot of us are grinding, don't feel great with our swings, trying to get anything going. And luckily, Robo pitched an amazing game. I got to get in some early runs, settled down. Bullpen was great, but I think there's a lot more room for improvement on our offense.
0: The Dodgers get the 4-1 win. Shohei Ohtani 0-3 with a walk in the win for L.A. Not quite back to the majors. That's next. SportsCenter All Night continues. It's ESPN Radio.
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3: Chase Elliott streaks out of turn number four with a four-car length advantage over Denny Hamlin. He'll see the checkered flag and he'll win at Texas Motor Speedway. Chase Elliott wins the Worth 400 over Denny Hamlin, Alex Bowman, Tyler Reddick, and Chris Buescher.
1: SiriusXM NASCAR Radio. Chase Elliott staying ahead of Denny Hamlin for the closing four laps after the final restart, picks up his second victory of the year, finished just ahead of Hamlin in both of those wins. Elliott picking up his 23rd career win, second at Texas, where 2 years ago he ended a 42-race winless streak. Chase Elliott taking the checkered flag on Sunday. SportsCenter All Night, ESPN Radio. Back to baseball in New York. Yankees and Orioles.
4: It was Aaron Judge, reached on an E5 in the first. High fly ball, deep left center. Tavares back on the track at the wall. See ya. A two-run home run for Judge. He moves one ahead of Rice. And the Yankees move two ahead of the Orioles. They're up 3-1.
1: Michael Kay, Yes Network. Yankees an 11-3 rout of the Orioles. Aaron Judge, 13th homer of the season, tied for the big lead league. Yankees. See, Aaron Judge with 13 homers, Ben Rice with a dozen, first pair of teammates with at least a dozen home runs through their first 34 games of a season. Since Manny Ramirez and Paul Sorrento each had a dozen for Cleveland in 1995. Yankees scoring 27 runs against the Orioles in the series, including 11 on Sunday, 15 hits as well as they go on to the 11-3 win. Yankees shortstop Anthony Volpe had his rehab stint come to an end on Sunday, but there's a catch.
4: Line drive, it is a base hit down the left field line. Two runs will score. The ball goes to the wall. It's a two-run double for Caballero, and the Yankees lead 3-2.
1: Caballero has started at shortstop in 33 of the Yankees' 34 games this season, and he's been impressive. Sunday happened to be the 20th day of Volpe's rehab assignment, and that's the maximum that's allowed. So, rather than bring Volpe back to the majors, the Yankees have optioned him to AAA. If Volpe remains in the minors another 20 days or more, it would delay his free agent eligibility by a year until after the 2029 season. Volpe had surgery on his left shoulder in mid-October after the Yankees were eliminated by the Blue Jays. SportsCenter All Night, ESPN Radio. Back to Sunday, Rays, Giants, they went 10 innings at the Trop.
5: Killian comes plateward and a swing.

0: A little looper. Back in second. It's going to drop base hit. Simpson rounding third. He's going to come home. There will be no throw. Jonathan Aranda does it again. His second walk-off this year. And the Rays, with a clean sweep of the Giants, they come back to take it 2-1 and 10.
1: 620 WDAE, 2-1 the final. Rays are 9-1 in their last 10, outscoring their opponents 37-13 over that span. 4-1 in extra inning games. This season for the Rays, it's now 10 straight games where they've allowed three runs or fewer. Giants now mired in a season-long six-game losing streak. Astros and Red Sox at Fenway also went 10.
2: When he makes contact, he usually hits it hard.
3: 1-2.
4: And that is drilled to left field, racing back to Rand, looking up, it's off the monster. Shoemake scores, Altuve scores, racing to second base Smith. He gets into a rundown as Matthews tries to come home. The throw to the plate, the slide, Matthews is out, and the inning is over. But the Astros get a pair of runs to take a 3-1 lead in the 10th. Cam Smith with a two-run double.
1: 3-for-5 with the two RBIs, second game with at least three hits this season for Smith. Astros with the 3-1 win in 10 over the Red Sox. KBME with the call. Red Sox 0-for-11 with runners in scoring position. Twins and Blue Jays.
5: There's a line drive into left center field. That's trouble. Carantini should advance to third base. They're going to try to wave him in here. Being waved around third. And the throw to the plate is not in time. Twins lead 2-0 on a Keyshaw double. No balls and a strike. Fly ball, center field hit well. Varsho can track it down. He's not going to get it. It's going to go to the wall. Keyshaw around third. He'll score. Clemens into second. Back-to-back doubles. Back-to-back RBIs. Twins lead 3-0.
1: Twins led 3-0 there. They would hang on for a 4-3 win. Blue Jays grounding into a double play with runners on first and second with one out in the ninth to end the game. Sunday night in Detroit.
6: Yeah, the batter now will be Matt Vierling. First pitch swinging, loops this one into shallow center. Carter dives, he can't get it, and two runs are going to score. Two outs, man at second, 7-1 Detroit. The 3-2 is hit on the ground to Lee on the right side. Takes it in, toss to Torkelson, and that's the ball game. Tigers win it 7-1 and take 2 of 3 from the Rangers.
1: Boog Shambi calling it right here on ESPN Radio. Tigers, the 7-1 win. They improved to 12-3 at home. Best home record in baseball this season. That ties last year's team for the Tigers' second best through their first 15 home games of a season. Pretty decent Sunday all around for Detroit. That's next. 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
1: Braves win again. They are now 25 and 10. Montreal takes game 7 in Tampa. Cavs win game 7 in Cleveland. And in Detroit,
2: Sasser will untuck his jersey and hold the basketball. The final horn will sound. And Detroit, the Pistons, win game 7 and the series. The final score, Detroit 116, Orlando 94.
1: Took 7 games, but the Pistons, the top seed in the East, able to move on. Detroit coming from down 3-1 for the win. Cade Cunningham, 32 points and a dozen assists.
3: We were pushed to the limit, and it made us really reflect on how we were playing, what got us to this position, and what made us win as many games as we won in the regular season. And, it got us back to playing the basketball that we knew we were capable of.
1: Pistons drop 3 of the first 4 in this series, but win the final 3 in advance with Coach J.B. Bickerstaff.
4: I mean, it's expected, and that's the amount of belief that we have in this group. This is a special group, and, you can't count us out. No matter the circumstances, no matter the situation, I like our chances to fight our way back. I thought we did a hell of a job of that, obviously, this series.
1: They win 116-94 in Game 7 on Sunday, advancing to the Eastern Conference Semis for the first time since 2008. You heard the win over the Magic here on ESPN Radio. Sean Kelly, Corey Alexander had the call for us. Back to Detroit. Sean?
2: Thank you, Jay. Game 7 belongs to the Detroit Pistons in front of their home crowd. They close out the series with a 116-94 win over the Orlando Magic. The top-seeded Pistons now advance to round 2 after a 60-win regular season. They were down 3-1 in this series, roar back, win 3 straight, dominate the second half of Game 6, and here basically control things from the second quarter on in Game 7.
5: We had an opportunity to talk with J.B. Bickerstaff pregame, and he told us that the second half of Game 6 resembled Detroit basketball. When you look at today's effort, not only Kay Cunningham with 32 points, but Tobias Harris stepping up with 30. Jalen Duren, 15-15. Danish Jenkins coming off the bench, 16 points, 5 assists, 3 rebounds. So this was a total team effort, got great production, and their defense absolutely did the job, once again holding the Magic to 94 points.
2: The separating segment of the game might have been late first half. It was a 20-6 run in favor of the Pistons to take an 11-point lead in the locker room. Do you see that as the defining moment in this game?
5: I do believe that was a defining moment, and it got to a 4-point game. It was 51-47. We talked about how the Magic could try to find a way to keep that close, and Detroit absolutely just separated at that point, making a double-digit halftime lead, and they never looked back after going into the locker room.
2: Pistons won the glass, 1 points in the paint, and 1 point off of turnovers. It was closer than it really was, but Detroit did get 19 points off of 16 Orlando turnovers. Detroit coughed the ball up a little bit late to even the numbers out, but the separating came in a lot of ways from those points off turnovers, and again, shooting better than 50% for the game. 16 three-pointers knocks down by the Pistons. That has a new franchise record here for this franchise, and again, you mentioned the 32 by Cunningham and the 30 by Harris. In this storied history of this franchise, never have they had 2 in a Game 7, let alone a playoff game, each go for 30-plus. And for Detroit, it's a celebration long coming. 2008 was the last time they won a series. They do so here tonight. Detroit recovered from the 3-1 deficit. They seem like they're back to their usual selves here for round 2.
5: And again, you're talking about Kay Cunningham getting back into the lineup. This young man missed so much time at the end of the regular season with a collapsed lung, but now Cade is back to being Cade, which he most likely would be a first-team All-NBA performer.
2: Paolo Banchero had 38 in the loss for Orlando. He did everything he could. He also added 9 rebounds, but there wasn't a tremendous amount of help otherwise on some low shooting from his teammates. Orlando's season is done. And we'll wonder a little bit about the future of Jamal Mosley as the head coach of the Orlando Magic as well. Nonetheless, it's Detroit in the 1-8 series advancing here with a Game 7 win. They will see, of course, the winner of Toronto-Cleveland, that Game 7 on Sunday night. Final score again, 116-94. Detroit defeats Orlando in Game 7. For Corey Alexander, I'm Sean Kelly, right here on your home for the NBA, ESPN Radio, and the ESPN app. Now let's go back to Jay Reynolds in the studio.
1: All right, Sean. So the Pistons move on with the Game 7 win at home. Pistons, top seed in the East, surviving in 7. They get the Cavaliers next. Cleveland winning their Game 7 Sunday.
0: Into the forecourt. Mitchell diving and scoring with the left hand. Timeout, Toronto. The Cavaliers have come out smoking here in the third quarter of play. 9 straight, and they lead the Raptors 58-49.
1: They go on to the Game 7 win. Donovan Mitchell, 22 points as Cleveland moves on. ESPN's Mark J. Spears.
6: Disappointing was an understatement, the way they ended that game in Toronto, and embarrassing and tough fashion, which cost them 3 days of rest for this next series. And, you know, I expected Donovan to pretty be dour afterwards, and but he smiled to me, and he told me, I'm excited. It's why you go get home court. Game sevens, do or die. This is why you compete. This is why you're late in the gym in the offseason. I'm excited for it. And I was at that time, I was like, okay. I kind of felt like they were going to be all right. He dapped me up pregame, like just so unnervous. But when the game started, it certainly didn't look like that way for the Cavaliers. All of a sudden, his fiance, Coco Jones, walks in, and then he seemed more relaxed. I don't know if that had anything to do with it. But they seemed to pick it up in the second quarter to tie the game. And in the second half, you know, it was the Jared Allen show. It was an incredible display by Jared and the Cavaliers, and something that we haven't seen from them all series in terms about being excited, like Donovan said, and competing. And that was a Cavaliers team that we expected from the beginning of this series, and they finally showed up, you know, in a do-or-die situation, as Donovan said.
7: Jared Allen's fingerprints are all over both ends of the floor here in impacting this game. How, from your seat, do you feel like Allen was a differentiator tonight and then moving on or not?
6: Donovan Mitchell and James Harden still haven't really had signature games yet, right, in this playoff so far. And it was Jared Allen who sparked them. He averaged like 9 points and 6 rebounds in the series going into this game. But he did better than that in the third quarter with 14 points and 10 rebounds. He was the one getting the block shots. He was the one that was sparking the team to get 50-50 balls. And I think they were inspired by him as well, and his enthusiasm and his play. And yeah, I mean, I don't know if we count fast break points as a stats to an individual player, but he had fast break points as well. If you didn't know any better, you thought he might have been the best guy in the team. And that's certainly something they're going to need when they play the Pistons in a couple days. Actually, after the game, Donovan Mitchell talked to the crowd and told them to praise the Fro for the game he had. And he also implored the fans that this is a 2.5-hour drive from Detroit. Come up there and support them. Both teams have a day off before game one. But I'm really excited about this series with Spider, the Fro, and the Cavaliers facing the Pistons.
1: Cavaliers on the road for game one. Pistons hosting the series opener on Tuesday, Cinco de Mayo, in Detroit. 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
8: The 76ers, down 3-1, have come all the way back to beat the Boston Celtics.
9: Boston Celtics came into these playoffs arguably as the favorites to make it back to the NBA Finals.
10: Embiid put a lot of pressure on us. We didn't really have an answer for him.
11: We failed by not winning.
1: Cavs and Pistons, the 1-4 matchup in the Eastern Conference semis. The other semi, the Knicks, the 3 seed, and the Sixers after they knocked off the Celtics, the 2 seed in the Eastern Conference. 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
12: I feel like it's Philly winning to me. I mean, what were they? I think they were 0-18, down 3-1, and I think the Celtics were 32-0, up 3-1. So you have the history there. I don't think they beat the Boston Celtics in a series in more than four decades. Embiid being hurt, coming back. So I think it's definitely Philly. And when you look at the playoff picture, it's not just that they beat Boston. I think they have a real chance to get to the finals if Embiid can stay healthy. That's the story.
11: Nah, they're not beating the Knicks. Come on. They're not beating the Knicks.
12: What makes you so confident in the Knicks?
1: Philly coming out of a series with Boston Celtics went to the postseason as the 2 seed out in the first round. How should fans feel? How do we feel about the season as a whole for the Celtics? ESPN's Jim Pontemps.
13: It's a bit of a complicated thing to look at, right? Because in the aggregate, they definitely overachieved. I mean, you look at the story of the last 3 games in that series between the Sixers and Celtics is that when fully healthy and operational, which is obviously a huge if and is rarely the case, Philadelphia is just a more talented team at the top end, particularly, right? Like with Joel Embiid and Paul George playing great and Tyrese Maxey and VJ Edgecombe, like they have a ton of high end talent, and that really shone through, especially when Jason Tatum is out with this injury again. And, you know, Joe Mazzulla obviously tried to change things up quite a bit, but he's playing, you know, a bunch of, you know, pretty limited role players to try to win a game 7 at home. And, you know, the fact that Boston won 56 games in a season when Tatum didn't play till March, and they lost Kristaps Porzingis, Drew Holiday, Al Horford, and Luke Kornet last summer, didn't really get anything back for them in terms of helping this year's team. It's a very impressive season, but it's also hard to feel that way when you're up 3-1 against a bitter rival and lose 3 in a row, including 2 at home, to have your season end in the first round, when a week ago today, people thought they were the favorites, including me, to make the finals. I mean, it's a real wild whipsaw of a week, and it's a little surreal that their season's already over.
14: Are the Celtics fans, and are you willing to just excuse it away because of the Tatum injury, or do you look at it as, okay, there might be bigger problems here long term for them?
13: I don't know. I mean, I'm not sure what Celtics fans are excusing or not losing to the Sixers. I'm sure they weren't thrilled about it yesterday, but you know, I mean, the bottom line is they just have to get more talent if they want to be a championship level team again with this group. And that, like I said, I mean, everybody went into this year thinking this was a gap year, right? In fact, the Celtics had a 56-win season with the group they have is very impressive. But the playoffs are a very clarifying thing, and I think we learned in this series against Philly that, you know, like I said, they have work to do to try to make this team better and to really be good enough to get all the way to the end. And they don't have a ton of tools to do that this summer. So it's going to be very interesting to see what the Celtics do, and it's going to be a challenge for them to really level this group up.
1: 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Phillies jumping out to an early lead in Miami Sunday.
15: 2-2. Swung on. Hit high and deep. Right field. Going back, Stowers to the wall. He leaps, and it's out of his reach and gone. Another 3-run home run for Bryson Stott, who has found his power stroke in Miami. And the Phillies have scored 6 runs here in the top of the first inning.
1: Sports Radio 94 WIP. 6-run top of the first. Second time this season they've done that. They scored 7 against the Rockies in early April. They go on to a 7-2 win over the Marlins on Sunday. Mets jumping on the Angels.
16: 2-1 pitch. Vientos hits one. Deep left field. Out toward the wall. This one is gone. Another 2-run home run for Mark Vientos. 5-1 Mets. What a day for Mark at the park here in Angel Stadium.
1: Vientos 2-for-4, 2 homers, 4 RBI, 6th career multi-homer game. Mets with a 5-1 win over the Angels, 880 ESPN New York. Angels, a baseball worst 2-12 record since April 18th. Padres and White Sox.
17: 1-1. Manny swings, hits it in the air a mile, deep to left field. Antonacci at the wall. He watches this one gonna go. Manny Machado with his fifth of the year, second of the inning for the Padres, and they go ahead for the first time today. It's 2-1.
18: Padres tuning into their long ball day.
1: 97-3, the fan. Padres, a four-game losing streak comes to an end with the win over the White Sox. Xander Bogaerts, go ahead, RBI single in the eighth inning. Royals, a 4-1 win over the Mariners. They sweep that series. First road sweep of the Mariners since 2017. Athletics, a 7-1 win over the Guardians. Nationals edge the Brewers 3-2 to snap a four-game home losing streak. Pirates and Reds were in a tight one.
7: Here's the 1-2 pitch. Line drive center field, gets down. Here comes Connor Griffin. He will score. Head first dive. Connor Griffin scores on the base hit by Cruz. The 1-2 pitch. 1-0 Pirates in the eighth.
1: 93-7 the fan. That's the only run scored in the game. Pirates with the 1-0 shutout win. First series sweep against the Reds since April of 2023. Reds have dropped five of their six matchups with the Pirates this season. Spotlight on New York and Philly. That's next. SportsCenter All Night continues. It's ESPN Radio.
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34: 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I'll give you 187 million reasons why. The contract of Joel Embiid. He even declined a $59 million per year option for the 2026-2027 season because he believes he's going to sign another contract. Money to the whole thing. Don't kill the messenger. I'm just stating what he believes. I'm just reporting the news.
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2: Cameron Young at the last to shoot 19 under par in our return to Doral. Strokes it on its way outside left, and it cuts in on the left side. And that is some luxury living for Cameron Young, who has won the 2026 Cadillac Championship, 700 FedEx Cup points. He outplayed the players in March and now slays the monster in May.
1: And picks up $3.5 million. Sirius XM PGA Tour Radio. Cameron Young at 19 under, third career PGA Tour win, second in his last four starts. He had one win in his first 103 starts. He's won two of the last four. 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
3: The 76ers, down 3-1, have come all the way back to beat the Boston Celtics.
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1: Couple of NBA series getting underway tonight. Wolves, Spurs, and San Antonio. And in the East, Sixers and Knicks in New York. 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
6: These Knicks are a likable group. The actual jersey, the name on the jersey, and New Yorkers in general, and I'm one of them, will be hated on. And I am someone that is hated on parts of this Knicks team because I do not like one-way players. And it's a sport where we say, like, oh, that guy's a great two-way player, which is redundant because if you're a basketball player, you're supposed to play offense and defense. But to your original point about the Sixers, yeah, last night, and in this previous series, because everyone was kind of sick of all the Boston love, yeah, they became America's sweetheart. And I do think the Embiid story was amazing in this series. What's sad, guys, is can you trust the concept of him being healthy for an entire series now moving forward? Because there is no one in the world that has had more fluke injuries and illnesses than Joel Embiid.
1: Evan Cohen with more coming up this morning on Unsportsmanlike, 6 to 10 Eastern Time. But NBA playoff action continues tonight, and we will have it for you here on ESPN Radio. Sixers, Knicks opening their series at Madison Square Garden. ESPN analyst Kendrick Perkins.
7: This right here is going to be a brawl for it all. This is going seven games, and I cannot wait for this matchup. It's going to come down to the bigs. Joel Embiid had it his way against Boston and obviously exposed Boston because they didn't have no one to stop him. I'm waiting to look at this matchup because Karl Anthony Towns is playing some of the best basketball under Mike Brown at the most important time. You have Mitchell Robinson coming in off the bench that has been spectacular on both ends of the floor. So I'm looking at whoever wins this battle between Towns and Embiid, that's who's going to win this series. I'm looking forward to it. Who's going to get stops? Which one of these guys are going to continue to dominate is going to be the big key. I believe Maxey and Jalen Brunson are going to cancel each other out. But best to believe this is going to be a bar fight.
1: 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Two series getting underway on Monday. Sixers, Knicks, Wolves, and Spurs. And then on Tuesday, the other two series, Lakers and Thunder in OKC. And in Detroit, the other one seed, Pistons, who survived in seven against the Cavaliers, who came out of their series in seven. SportsCenter All Night, ESPN Radio. We'll see what Monday's action gives us. But as for Sunday's top sounds, John Ryder.
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1: Thanks, Jay. 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
9: The Braves win it. It's a sweep in Denver, and the Braves are off to their best 35-game start to a season in the modern era. That goes back to 1900. They are 15 games over 500 at 25 wins, 10 losses.
0: Number four.
1: And a longtime veteran and former MVP still has it. The longtime Pirate. Now with the Rangers, with great glove work for Sunday Night Baseball in Detroit. 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
10: 1-1. Swing and a ball ripped right field. McCutcheon diving. Oh, and he made the catch. Andrew McCutcheon, the 39-year-old, lays out, diving towards the corner, and he stole extra bases from Wenzel Perez.
0: Number three.
1: first round of the Stanley Cup playoffs finishing up tonight with Game 7 at Tampa Bay. The Canadians get just 9 shots on net, but still skate past the Lightning 2-1 to advance. The final call on TSN 690.
11: And there will be a tomorrow for Montreal. It is lights out in Tampa Bay. Game 7 belongs to the Canadians.
0: Number 2.
1: The first round of the NBA playoffs wrapping up, and the Cavs close out the Raptors thanks to a big third quarter on WTAM.
12: They have put it together here in quarter number 3. Barnes,
13: and the back away by Strus. Bounce down the floor to Allen. Strus on the loose with the steal. Allen with the rim wrecker.
0: Number 1.
1: And we had the first game of the second round of the Stanley Cup playoffs tonight at Denver, and it was bonkers. 9-6 Avalanche over the Wild. Colorado's star defenseman continues to produce. The call on altitude 92.5.
14: Able to recover. Back to the point. Taves swings it to his right. Cale Makar doesn't take the shot. Now he does. He scores! Oh, Cale! That's 2 here in the third.
1: 9-6 will be the final. 14 different players scoring. As Oprah would say, you get a goal. You get a goal. Game 2 of the series coming up on Tuesday in Denver. We'll see it on ESPN, 8 o'clock Eastern. Surviving in 7. That's next. 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It's ESPN Radio.
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1: Cade and the Pistons look to complete the series comeback against the Magic.
4: Cunningham bounces away off the left angle, grabs the lead for Detroit with a three of his own. His third of the half.
1: Montreal and Tampa Bay face off in a game seven on the ice.
5: Back for Gonsalves, left circle. Center point, just two.
4: Shoot, score! Tipped in front! Dominic James! The Lightning score, the power play.
1: Young Raptors shock the Cavs and advance to round two.
6: Barrett lobs it inside to Poeltl. Down low, hands off the shed. Out on the perimeter to Scotty. Open three ball. Bust it. Knock it down. Put the Toronto lead back up to five.
1: Plus, we've got all the action from a full day in the majors.
4: High fly ball. Deep left center. Tavares back on the track. At the wall. See ya. A two-run home run for Judge.
7: Dennis Chickens has had a breakthrough season. Mm-hmm. Guy who was on a two-way contract.
8: What's his first name?
7: Danish.
8: Yeah, yep. You like that name.
7: I got excited. I thought it was sweet.
8: Not Danish.
7: Danish. Okay, yeah, my bad. Danish.
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1: Jonah with no hole. It's a Danish. 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Sunday giving us four playoff series in the spotlight, three of them giving us a Game 7, two of them in the NBA and both in the Eastern Conference. Cavs, Raptors going the distance, home team winning each of the first six. And as for Game 7, it was tied at the half, but one-sided in the third.
12: They have put it together here in quarter number three. Barnes,
4: and a breakaway by Strus. Bounce down the floor to Allen. Pow! Strus on the loose with the steal. Allen with the rim wrecker.
12: Jared Allen, games 1-5, was the best player on the floor.
7: Easily, Tim.
12: He dominated that series.
7: Yes, he did, and he's playing with the same spirit.
4: Follows his own miss again and laid it in. Jared Allen, what a quarter. What a game. 87-68.
1: WTAM with the call. Cavs outscoring Toronto 38-19 in the third. And in the fourth,
12: Mobley in front of the Cavalier bench. Fires left wing Wade. Dean three.
4: Good! Dean Wade. 5 points here in the fourth quarter of play. Cavaliers with their biggest lead. It's 22.
1: Up 22 there. They win it by a dozen. 114-102. Cleveland beating Toronto in game seven, advancing to the Eastern Conference semifinals for a third consecutive season. Cavs fifth straight game seven victory. They're 7-2 all time. They've won the last five game sevens they've been in. Jared Allen, 22 points, 19 rebounds. Donovan Mitchell, 22 points as the Cavs finally get the series in seven.
9: When you go through these things, it teaches you a lot about yourself individually. It teaches you a lot about the people around you, right? Like, I joked about it with Serena, but like, he spoke up two or three different times. It's just not what he does. But that, when you get in those moments, it really shows you who you are. Like, that's a big moment. Dennis Schroeder spoke up. James spoke up. Ev spoke up. Max, Sam, like, holding each other accountable. Like, that's something that you wouldn't see if we went in four, went in five. And not to say that's a bad thing. It's just certain things when you don't face certain challenges, right? You don't know what you're capable of. You don't know where you don't pull from anything. You know what I'm saying? So, I think that was the difference last year. And then we got maybe resistance against Indiana. And all year was pretty much a, you know, I want to say it was easy, but like it was, we were winning by 15 in different scenarios. So it's definitely a great mental push, but just because we went through this mental push doesn't mean we're guaranteed anything coming up, right? We still got to find a way to continue to be solid collective and go from there.
1: Donovan Mitchell and the Cavs moving on. James Harden had 18 points, 3 of 9 shooting, 6 rebounds.
10: That is going to take all of us, give Toronto credit. They're a really good team, especially defensively. They get after you. They swarm the basketball. They, create turnovers and get out in transition. They just do things different, and it's very effective. So, throughout this entire series, it wasn't going to be easy. We won the first two games at home. Felt like we had an opportunity for the first 3 quarters of game 3, game 4, the same thing, and then even in game 6. So, and it just didn't go our way. But we didn't quit. And this is our story, some guys step up, and they did throughout the entire series. One game it was Dennis, tonight it was Jay, Ev, it's an entire team, and we're going to need everybody in order to keep moving on.
1: Cavs get the win in game 7. They move on. Raptors fall to 3-4 in game 7s all time. 0-2 on the road. Scotty Barnes had 24 in the game 7 loss.
11: Not just the third quarter. It was scoring in transition. It was getting some offensive rebounds. That really just right there, that changed the game. The offensive rebounds just giving them extra possession. I felt like we was doing a great job of guarding those guys, but just constant offensive rebounds and running in transition, it kind of just hurt us. They was getting momentum.
1: And the Raptors lose in game 7. Cavs move on. SportsCenter All Night, ESPN Radio. Cleveland moving on. They would be facing the winner of Sunday's other game 7, the series that featured the top seed in the East. Pistons were surprised in game 1 of their series with Orlando. Magic taking the opener in Detroit. In fact, Orlando won 3 of the first 4. Game 5, Pistons stave off elimination and force a game 6. Game 6, Pistons stave off elimination again and force a game 7. Sunday, game 7. Another elimination game, although this one a mutual elimination game. Loser heading home. Pistons, with a 40-point second quarter, they were in control, led by 11 at the break and by as much as 25 in game 7.
13: Cunningham takes a handoff on the right angle, dribbles the top for 3. Bang, got it. Cunningham with 26 points. 4th 3-pointer for Cade Cunningham.
14: And the lead back to 20.
13: 78-58. Jenkins from the top of the arc. No look jump pass to the right corner. Harris for 3. Might be the dagger. 3:23 to go. Timeout Orlando. Tobias Harris with 30 points. His 5th 3-pointer just made it 105-86.
1: Sean Kelly calling it here on ESPN Radio. Pistons win it 116-94. Moving on to the Eastern Conference semis in a matchup with the Cavs. Teams last played in the playoffs in 2016. Pistons in Game 7 against Orlando, 22-point win, largest Game 7 win in franchise history. They overcome a 3-1 series deficit to do it. Second time they've done that in franchise history. Cade Cunningham, 32 points in the Game 7 win. He spoke with our Lisa Salters.
15: Cade, you said the last one didn't mean anything unless you finished it today. As you're standing here, you're listening to this crowd, you see all the Pistons legends giving you guys standing ovation. Just what is this moment feeling like to you right now?
16: Feels good that we handle our business and did what we set out to do. They really pushed us to the limit. We've grown a lot because of this series, because of that team and the way that they pushed us. So huge credit to them. And we're ready to get to the second round and continue business.
15: It was a pretty tight first quarter. Just what was the difference the rest of the way?
16: We just maintain our intensity. We play, our brand of basketball. And when we do that, we're hard to deal with. We know that. So, just keeping that up, imposing ourselves on every game, that's the name of the game for us.
15: You are the second Piston to score 20-plus and 10-plus assists in a Game 7 in the playoffs. Isaiah Thomas in the building tonight. He was the other one. Just what does that mean to you?
16: It's incredible. It's an honor to be in the same sentence as a legend like IT. No, I'm glad he was here. I'm glad he was able to watch. Just being able to talk to him, pick his brain, and have his support, it's amazing. I feel, extremely lucky to have that. So, just thankful to be part of a franchise like this and want to keep it going.
15: And Tobias, 30 and 9 rebounds tonight. Just what has impressed you most about the way he's played, not just tonight, but in the last 3 games with the season on the line?
16: Yeah, he's a pro's pro, and he steps up when it's, the lights are bright. He's been huge for us all year, but his leadership and the way that he stepped up, and not only on the floor, but also in practices and, using his mind and stuff, he's been huge for us, and we got to have somebody like that to move on, and we got one.
15: Cade, 6 days ago, you guys were down 3-1, and now here you are. How do you carry that over, that momentum, into the next round?
16: We got to keep playing our brand of basketball. We know it's not going to be easy. It gets tougher and tougher every round. So we just got to, stay ourselves and continue to get better each round. And I think the Magic pushed us. I think we're a lot better team because of this. And we're excited to see what the next challenge holds.
1: Cade Cunningham, third straight 30-point playoff game. Paolo Banchero had 38 in the loss for Orlando. He and the Magic eliminated in the series where they had a 3-1 lead.
17: Thinking we just gave them some open shots. Got to give them credit, They had guys that were knocking shots down, Tobias Harris specifically. He got going, and the crowd got behind him.
1: Banchero's second player in NBA history with 35 points in each of his first two career game sevens, Luka Doncic being the other. Cade Cunningham, 32 in the win. Tobias Harris had 30. The two of them, first player of Pistons teammates with 30 points in a game seven. Pistons complete the rally from down 3-1. ESPN analyst Kendrick Perkins.
18: They had to find themselves. And, going through a series like this just makes you come together. And the big thing that we recognized was that we were looking at the Detroit Pistons and wondering who was going to be that Robin to Cade Cunningham. We know Cade is going to get his. And all of a sudden, we saw the emergence of Tobias Harris come to play over the last two games. And they're going to continue to need that from him. He was spectacular in game 6 on the road, and he was extra special in game 7 to close them out. And when you think about the Pistons and what they had last year, right? Malik Beasley coming in off the bench, Dennis Schroeder, Tim Hardaway Jr., they had a lot of offensive firepower to help Cade. So as they continue to move on throughout the course of this postseason, Tobias Harris is going to continue to step up. So is Jenkins. And I think Jalen Duren, he has overcome his, his little obstacles that he was going through in the first 4 or 5 games of this series, and he's going to be better.
1: Duren, 15 points, 15 rebounds, first double-double this postseason. Magic blowing a 3-1 series lead for the second time in franchise history. Detroit gets the win. They move on. Pistons, Cavaliers in the conference semis. SportsCenter All Night, ESPN Radio on the ice. Game 7 for Montreal and Tampa Bay. Lightning with home ice advantage, but Montreal would have the advantage on the scoreboard.
19: To the line. Hodgson shot. That's turned away by the stick of Vasilevsky. They score! It came back out in front. Newhook got it through. And it finds a way past Vasilevsky. And the Canadians have taken a 2-1 lead with 8:53 to go in the third period of Game 7. And there will be a tomorrow for Montreal. It is lights out in Tampa Bay. Game 7 belongs to the Canadians.
1: TSN 690, 2-1 the final in Game 7 as Montreal advances to play Buffalo in the second round. Canadiens, 9 shots on goal in Game 7. Second fewest on goal in a playoff game since shots on goal were first officially tracked in the late 1950s. Canadiens get the 2-1 win. 9 shots on goal total. Colorado in their opener with Minnesota, 9 goals.
19: Back for Faber. Returns it to Hughes. That's broken up. McKinnon has an empty net. You betcha! 9 times! Nathan McKinnon has goals in back-to-back games. It's 9-6 Colorado with 2 to go here in game 1.
1: McKinnon with the empty netter and 2 assists. Altitude 92.5. Avs a 9-6 win over the Wild to take the series opener. 9 goals, most in a playoff game in their franchise history. 15 combined goals, tied for 5th most in a Stanley Cup playoff game all time. 14 different players scored. That's happened only twice. Kings and Oilers did it in 1982 in game one of their division semis. They had 15 different players score. Kings and Flames in game six of 1993 also had 14, like the Avs and Wild did on Sunday. SportsCenter All Night, ESPN Radio. To the Diamond, best team in baseball, gets another win.
20: His 2-0 pitch on the way to Sullivan. In the air towards center. Over to his left, Dubon. He's under it, and he squeezes out number three. The Braves win it. It's a sweep in Denver, and the Braves are off to their best 35-game start to a season in the modern era. That goes back to 1900. They are 15 games over 500 at 25 wins, 10 losses, and it's a great start to the road trip with a sweep of the Rockies.
1: 680 the Fan. Braves with the 11-6 win on Sunday. Avs outscored the Rockies on Sunday. Avs had 9, Rockies had 6. Braves with the 11-6 win. Major League best 25-10 record for Atlanta this season. Most wins through 35 games of a season, as you heard, since the team moved to Atlanta in the mid-60s. Manager Walt Weiss.
21: It's a good group in there. It's a really good atmosphere. There's good mojo, and I know winning does that, but there was a good feeling coming out of spring training. You know, it's just a really good bunch of guys that like to compete, and they enjoy playing together and winning together, and it's been really good.
1: Fourth game they've had with at least 10 runs this season, second most in baseball with the Dodgers. Cubs, an 8-4 win over the Diamondbacks, fifth straight win for Chicago, 16-4 record since April 12th. They're tied with the Braves for the best record over that span. Dodgers, supposed to be in the discussion for best in baseball, but riding a 4-game losing streak playing in St. Louis on Sunday.
22: Dustin Mays, 0-2. And Freeman, base hit up the middle. And Kim's going to speed around third, come in to score. It's 3-0 Dodgers and a 2-out RBI single from Freddie Freeman.
1: AM 570 LA Sports. Dodgers a 4-1 win over the Cardinals. They snapped their 4-game losing streak. Freeman telling Spectrum Sportsnet LA.
23: When you look at just how you all were able to turn things around, what was the conversation amongst the team going into this one?
24: Yeah, I don't know if we really turned it around yet. I mean, a lot of us are grinding, don't feel great with our swings, trying to get anything going. Luckily, Robo pitched an amazing game. I got to get in some early runs, settled down. Bullpen was great, but I think there's a lot more room for improvement on our offense.
1: The Dodgers get the 4-1 win. Shohei Ohtani 0-3 with a walk in the win for L.A. Not quite back to the majors. That's next. SportsCenter All Night continues. 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
3: Chase Elliott streaks out of turn number four with a four-car length advantage over Denny Hamlin. He'll see the checkered flag, and he'll win at Texas Motor Speedway. Chase Elliott wins the Worth 400 over Denny Hamlin, Alex Bowman, Tyler Reddick, and Chris Buescher.
1: SiriusXM NASCAR Radio. Chase Elliott staying ahead of Denny Hamlin for the closing four laps after the final restart, picks up his second victory of the year, finished just ahead of Hamlin in both of those wins. Elliott picking up his 23rd career win, second at Texas, where 2 years ago he ended a 42-race winless streak. Chase Elliott taking the checkered flag on Sunday. SportsCenter All Night, ESPN Radio. Back to baseball in New York. Yankees and Orioles.
4: It was Aaron Judge, reached on an E5 in the first. High fly ball, deep left center. Tavares back on the track at the wall. See ya. A two-run home run for Judge. He moves one ahead of Rice, and the Yankees move two ahead of the Orioles. They're up 3-1.
1: Michael Kay, Yes Network. Yankees an 11-3 rout of the Orioles. Aaron Judge with 13 homers. Ben Rice with a dozen. First pair of teammates with at least a dozen home runs through their first 34 games of a season. Since Manny Ramirez and Paul Sorrento each had a dozen for Cleveland in 1995. Yankees scoring 27 runs against the Orioles in the series, including 11 on Sunday, 15 hits as well, as they go on to the 11-3 win. Yankees shortstop Anthony Volpe had his rehab stint come to an end on Sunday, but there's a catch.
4: Line drive, it is a base hit down the left field line. Two runs will score. The ball goes to the wall. It's a two-run double for Caballero, and the Yankees lead 3-2.
1: Caballero has started at shortstop in 33 of the Yankees' 34 games this season, and he's been impressive. Sunday happened to be the 20th day of Volpe's rehab assignment, and that's the maximum that's allowed. So, rather than bring Volpe back to the majors, the Yankees have optioned him to AAA. If Volpe remains in the minors another 20 days or more, it would delay his free agent eligibility by a year until after the 2029 season. Volpe had surgery on his left shoulder in mid-October after the Yankees were eliminated by the Blue Jays. SportsCenter All Night, ESPN Radio. Back to Sunday, Rays, Giants, they went 10 innings at the drop.
5: Killian comes plateward, and a swing and a little looper. Back in second, it's going to drop base hit.

0: Simpson rounding third. He's going to come home. There will be no throw. Jonathan Aranda does it again. His second walk-off this year. And the Rays, with a clean sweep of the Giants, they come back to take it 2-1-10.
1: 620 WDAE, 2-1 the final. Rays are 9-1 in their last 10, outscoring their opponents 37-13 over that span. 4-1 in extra inning games this season. For the Rays, it's now 10 straight games where they've allowed three runs or fewer. Giants now mired in a season-long six-game losing streak. Astros and Red Sox at Fenway also went 10.
2: When he makes contact, he usually hits it hard. 1-2.
3: And that is drilled to left field, racing back to Rand, looking up, it's off the monster. Shoemaker scores, Altuve scores, racing to second base, Smith, he gets into a rundown as Matthews tries to come home, the throw to the plate, the slide, Matthews is out, and the inning is over. But the Astros get a pair of runs to take a 3-1 lead in the 10th. Cam Smith with a two-run double.
1: 3-for-5 with the two RBIs, second game with at least three hits this season for Smith. Astros with the 3-1 win in 10 over the Red Sox. KBME with the call. Red Sox 0-for-11 with runners in scoring position. Twins and Blue Jays.
4: There's a line drive into left center field. That's trouble. Carantini should advance to third base. They're going to try to wave him in here. Being waved around third. And the throw to the play is not in time. Twins lead 2-0 on a Keyshaw double. No balls and a strike. Fly ball, center field hit well. Varsho can track it down. He's not going to get it. It's going to go to the wall. Keyshaw around third. He'll score. Clemens into second. Back-to-back doubles. Back-to-back RBIs. Twins lead 3-0.
1: Twins led 3-0 there. They would hang on for a 4-3 win. Blue Jays grounding into a double play with runners on first and second with one out in the ninth to end the game. Sunday night in Detroit.
5: Yeah, the batter now will be Matt Vierling. First pitch swinging, loops this one into shallow center. Carter dives, he can't get it, and two runs are going to score. Two outs, man at second, 7-1 Detroit. The 3-2 is hit on the ground to Lee on the right side. Takes it in, toss to Torkelson, and that's the ball game. Tigers win it 7-1 and take 2 of 3 from the Rangers.
1: Boog Shambi calling it right here on ESPN Radio. Tigers, the 7-1 win. They improved to 12-3 at home. Best home record in baseball this season. That ties last year's team for the Tigers' second best through their first 15 home games of a season. Pretty decent Sunday all around for Detroit. That's next. SportsCenter All Night, ESPN Radio.
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3: 1 second left. The Cavs are down 2. Will they be down 0-2? Williams holds. Looks the pass. Gets it to James. Here's a 3 for the win. Oh, it is good.
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1: Braves win again. They are now 25-10. Montreal takes Game 7 in Tampa. Cavs win Game 7 in Cleveland. And in Detroit,
2: Sasser will untuck his jersey and hold the basketball. The final horn will sound. And Detroit, the Pistons, win Game 7 and the series. The final score, Detroit 116, Orlando 94.
1: Took seven games, but the Pistons, the top seed in the East, able to move on. Detroit coming from down 3-1 for the win. Cade Cunningham, 32 points and a dozen assists.
3: We were pushed to the limit, and it made us really reflect on how we were playing, what got us to this position, and what made us win as many games as we won in the regular season. And, it got us back to playing the basketball that we knew we were capable of.
1: Pistons drop three of the first four in the series, but win the final three in advance with coach J.B. Bickerstaff.
4: I mean, it's expected. And that's the amount of belief that we have in this group. This is a special group. And, you can't count us out. No matter the circumstances, no matter the situation, I like our chances to fight our way back. I thought we did a hell of a job of that, obviously, this series.
1: They win 116-94 in Game 7 on Sunday, advancing to the Eastern Conference Semis for the first time since 2008. You heard the win over the Magic here on ESPN Radio. Sean Kelly, Corey Alexander had the call for us. Back to Detroit. Sean?
2: Thank you, Jay. Game 7 belongs to the Detroit Pistons in front of their home crowd. They close out the series with a 116-94 win over the Orlando Magic. The top-seeded Pistons now advance to round two after a 60-win regular season. They were down 3-1 in this series, roar back, win 3 straight, dominate the second half of Game 6, and here basically control things from the second quarter on in Game 7.
5: We had an opportunity to talk with J.B. Bickerstaff pregame, and he told us that the second half of Game 6 resembled Detroit basketball. When you look at today's effort, not only Kay Cunningham with 32 points, but Tobias Harris stepping up with 30. Jalen Duren, 15-15. Danish Jenkins coming off the bench, 16 points, 5 assists, 3 rebounds. So this was a total team effort, got great production, and their defense absolutely did the job, once again holding the Magic to 94 points.
2: The separating segment of the game might have been late first half. It was a 20-6 run in favor of the Pistons to take an 11-point lead in the locker room. Do you see that as the defining moment in this game?
5: I do believe that was a defining moment, and it got to a 4-point game. It was 51-47. We talked about how the Magic could try to find a way to keep that close, and Detroit absolutely just separated at that point, making a double-digit halftime lead, and they never looked back after going into the locker room.
2: Pistons won the glass, 1 point in the paint, and 1 point off of turnover. It was closer than it really was, but Detroit did get 19 points off of 16 Orlando turnovers. Detroit coughed the ball up a little bit late to even the numbers out, but the separating came in a lot of ways from those points off turnovers, and again, shooting better than 50% for the game. 16 three-pointers knocked down by the Pistons. That has a new franchise record here for this franchise, and again, you mentioned the 32 by Cunningham and the 30 by Harris. In this storied history of this franchise, never have they had two in a Game 7, let alone a playoff game, each go for 30-plus. And for Detroit, it's a celebration long coming. 2008 was the last time they won a series. They do so here tonight. Detroit recovered from the 3-1 deficit. They seem like they're back to their usual selves here for round two.
5: And again, you're talking about Kay Cunningham getting back into the lineup. This young man missed so much time at the end of the regular season with the collapsed lung, but now Cade is back to being Cade, which he most likely would be a first-team All-NBA performer.
2: Paolo Banchero had 38 in the loss for Orlando. He did everything he could. He also added 9 rebounds, but there wasn't a tremendous amount of help otherwise on some low shooting from his teammates. Orlando's season is done, And we'll wonder a little bit about the future of Jamal Mosley as the head coach of the Orlando Magic as well. Nonetheless, it's Detroit in the 1-8 series advancing here with a Game 7 win. They will see, of course, the winner of Toronto-Cleveland, that Game 7 on Sunday night. Final score again, 116-94. Detroit defeats Orlando in Game 7. For Corey Alexander, I'm Sean Kelly, right here on your home for the NBA, ESPN Radio, and the ESPN app. Now let's go back to Jay Reynolds in the studio.
1: All right, Sean. So the Pistons move on with the Game 7 win at home. Pistons, top seed in the East, surviving in 7. They get the Cavaliers next. Cleveland winning their Game 7 Sunday.
0: Into the forecourt. Mitchell diving and scoring with the left hand. Timeout, Toronto. The Cavaliers have come out smoking here in the third quarter of play. 9 straight, and they lead the Raptors 58-49.
1: They go on to the Game 7 win. Donovan Mitchell, 22 points as Cleveland moves on. ESPN's Mark J. Spears.
6: Disappointing was an understatement, the way they ended that game in Toronto, and embarrassing and tough fashion, which cost them 3 days of rest for this next series. And, you know, I expected Donovan to pretty be dour afterwards, and but he smiled to me, and he told me, I'm excited. It's why you go get home court. Game sevens, do or die. This is why you compete. This is why you're late in the gym in the offseason. I'm excited for it. And I was at that time, I was like, okay. I kind of felt like they were going to be all right. He dapped me up pregame, like just so unnervous. But when the game started, it certainly didn't look like that way for the Cavaliers. All of a sudden, his fiance, Coco Jones, walks in, and then he seemed more relaxed. I don't know if that had anything to do with it. But they seemed to pick it up in the second quarter to tie the game. And in the second half, you know, it was the Jared Allen show. It was an incredible display by Jared and the Cavaliers, and something that we haven't seen from them all series in terms about being excited, like Donovan said, and competing. And that was a Cavaliers team that we expected from the beginning of this series, and they finally showed up, you know, in a do-or-die situation, as Donovan said.
7: Jared Allen's fingerprints are all over both ends of the floor here in impacting this game. How, from your seat, do you feel like Allen was a differentiator tonight and then moving on or not?
6: Donovan Mitchell and James Harden still haven't really had signature games yet, right, in this playoff so far. And it was Jared Allen who sparked them. He averaged like 9 points and 6 rebounds in the series going into this game. But he did better than that in the third quarter with 14 points and 10 rebounds. He was the one getting the block shots. He was the one that was sparking the team to get 50-50 balls. And I think they were inspired by him as well, and his enthusiasm and his play. And yeah, I mean, I don't know if we count fast break points as a stats to an individual player, but he had fast break points as well. If you didn't know any better, you thought he might have been the best guy in the team. And that's certainly something they're going to need when they play the Pistons in a couple days. Actually, after the game, Donovan Mitchell talked to the crowd and told them to praise the Fro for the game he had. And he also implored the fans that this is a 2.5-hour drive from Detroit. Come up there and support them. Both teams have a day off before game one. But I'm really excited about this series with Spider, the Fro, and the Cavaliers facing the Pistons.
1: Cavaliers on the road for game one. Pistons hosting the series opener on Tuesday, Cinco de Mayo, in Detroit. SportsCenter All Night, ESPN Radio.
8: The 76ers, down 3-1, have come all the way back to beat the Boston Celtics.
9: Boston Celtics came into these playoffs arguably as the favorites to make it back to the NBA Finals.
10: Embiid put a lot of pressure on us. We didn't really have an answer for him.
11: We failed by not winning.
1: Cavs and Pistons, the 1-4 matchup in the Eastern Conference semis. The other semi, the Knicks, the 3 seed, and the Sixers after they knocked off the Celtics, the 2 seed in the Eastern Conference. 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
12: I feel like it's Philly winning to me. I mean, what were they? I think they were 0-18, down 3-1, and I think the Celtics were 32-0, up 3-1. So you have the history there. I don't think they beat the Boston Celtics in a series in more than four decades. Embiid being hurt, coming back. So I think it's definitely Philly. And when you look at the playoff picture, it's not just that they beat Boston. I think they have a real chance to get to the finals if Embiid can stay healthy. That's the story.
11: Nah, they're not beating the Knicks. Come on. They're not beating the Knicks.
12: What makes you so confident in the Knicks?
1: Philly coming out of a series with Boston Celtics went to the postseason as the two seed out in the first round. How should fans feel? How do we feel about the season as a whole for the Celtics? ESPN's Tim Pontemps.
13: It's a bit of a complicated thing to look at, right? Because in the aggregate, they definitely overachieved. I mean, you look at the story of the last three games of that series between the Sixers and Celtics is that when fully healthy and operational, which is obviously a huge if and is rarely the case, Philadelphia is a more talented team at the top end, particularly, right? Like with Joel Embiid and Paul George playing great and Tyrese Maxey and VJ Edgecombe, like they have a ton of high end talent, and that really shone through, especially when Jason Tatum is out with this injury again. And, you know, Joe Mazzulla obviously tried to change things up quite a bit, but he's playing, you know, a bunch of, you know, pretty limited role players to try to win a game seven at home. And, you know, the fact that Boston won 56 games in a season when Tatum didn't play till March, and they lost Kristaps Porzingis, Drew Holiday, Al Horford, and Luke Kornet last summer, didn't really get anything back for them in terms of helping this year's team. It's a very impressive season, but it's also hard to feel that way when you're up 3-1 against a bitter rival and lose three in a row, including two at home, to have your season end in the first round, when a week ago today, people thought they were the favorites, including me, to make the finals. I mean, it's a real wild whipsaw of a week, and it's a little surreal that their season's already over.
14: Are the Celtics fans, and are you willing to just excuse it away because of the Tatum injury, or do you look at it as, okay, there might be bigger problems here long term for them?
13: I don't know. I mean, I'm not sure what Celtics fans are excusing or not losing to the Sixers. I'm sure they weren't thrilled about it yesterday, but you know, I mean, the bottom line is they just have to get more talent if they want to be a championship level team again with this group. And that, like I said, I mean, everybody went into this year thinking this was a gap year, right? In fact, the Celtics had a 56-win season with the group they have is very impressive. But the playoffs are a very clarifying thing, and I think we learned in the series against Philly that, you know, like I said, they have work to do to try to make this team better and to really be good enough to get all the way to the end. And they don't have a ton of tools to do that this summer. So it's going to be very interesting to see what the Celtics do, and it's going to be a challenge for them to really level this group up.
1: 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Phillies jumping out to an early lead in Miami Sunday.
15: 2-2. Swung on. Hit high and deep. Right field. Going back, Stowers to the wall. He leaps, and it's out of his reach and gone. Another three-run home run for Bryson Stott, who has found his power stroke in Miami. And the Phillies have scored six runs here in the top of the first inning.
1: Sports Radio 94 WIP. Six-run top of the first. Second time this season they've done that. They scored seven against the Rockies in early April. They go on to a 7-2 win over the Marlins on Sunday. Mets jumping on the Angels.
16: 2-1 pitch. Vientos hits one. Deep left field. Out toward the wall. This one is gone. Another two-run home run for Mark Vientos. 5-1 Mets. What a day for Mark at the park here in Angel Stadium.
1: Vientos 2-for-4, 2 homers, 4 RBI, 6th career multi-homer game. Mets with a 5-1 win over the Angels. 880 ESPN New York. Angels, a baseball worst 2-12 record since April 18th. Padres and White Sox.
17: 1-1. Manny swings, hits it in the air a mile, deep to left field. Antonacci at the wall. He watches this one gonna go. Manny Machado with his fifth of the year, second of the inning for the Padres, and they go ahead for the first time today. It's 2-1.
18: Padres tuning into their long ball day.
1: 97-3, the Fan. Padres, a four-game losing streak comes to an end with the win over the White Sox. Xander Bogaerts, go ahead, RBI single in the eighth inning. Royals, a 4-1 win over the Mariners. They sweep that series. First road sweep of the Mariners since 2017. Athletics, a 7-1 win over the Guardians. Nationals edge the Brewers 3-2 to snap a four-game home losing streak. Pirates and Reds were in a tight one.
7: Here's the 1-2 pitch. Line drive center field, gets down. Here comes Connor Griffin. He will score. Head first dive. Connor Griffin scores on the base hit by Cruz. The 1-2 pitch. 1-0 Pirates in the eighth.
1: 93-7 the Fan. That's the only run scored in the game. Pirates with the 1-0 shutout win. First series sweep against the Reds since April of 2023. Reds have dropped five of their six matchups with the Pirates this season. Spotlight on New York and Philly. That's next. SportsCenter All Night continues. It's ESPN Radio.
19: This is Rich Eisen. Coming up on Monday, the NBA playoffs first round is in the books. 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And the actor Laz Alonso, Mother's Milk from The Boys final season on Amazon Prime, is with us. 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
0: 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And Ian.
20: You want to deter golfers for going after the money in the future and leaving the PGA again. 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
21: It is not going to be welcome back in open arms. 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
2: Cameron Young at the last. Shoot 19 under par in our return to Doral. Strokes it on its way outside left, and it cuts in on the left side. And that is some luxury living for Cameron Young, who has won the 2026 Cadillac Championship. 700 FedEx Cup points. He outplayed the players in March and now slays the monster in May.
1: And picks up $3.5 million. Sirius XM PGA Tour Radio. Cameron Young at 19 under, third career PGA Tour win, second in his last four starts. He had one win in his first 103 starts. He's won two of the last four. 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
3: The 76ers, down 3-1, have come all the way back to beat the Boston Celtics.
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1: Couple of NBA series getting underway tonight. Wolves, Spurs, and San Antonio. And in the East, Sixers and Knicks in New York. 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
6: These Knicks are a likable group. The actual jersey, the name on the jersey, and New Yorkers in general, and I'm one of them, will be hated on. And I am someone that has hated on parts of this Knicks team because I do not like one-way players. And it's a sport where we say, like, oh, that guy's a great two-way player, which is redundant because if you're a basketball player, you're supposed to play offense and defense. But to your original point about the Sixers, yeah, last night, and in this previous series, because everyone was kind of sick of all the Boston love, yeah, they became America's sweetheart. And I do think the Embiid story was amazing in this series. What's sad, guys, is can you trust the concept of him being healthy for an entire series now moving forward? Because there is no one in the world that has had more fluke injuries and illnesses than Joel Embiid.
1: Evan Cohen with more coming up this morning on Unsportsmanlike, 6 to 10 Eastern Time. But NBA playoff action continues tonight, and we will have it for you here on ESPN Radio. Sixers, Knicks opening their series at Madison Square Garden. ESPN analyst Kendrick Perkins.
7: This right here is going to be a brawl for it all. This is going 7 games, and I cannot wait for this matchup. It's going to come down to the bigs. Joel Embiid had it his way against Boston and obviously exposed Boston because they didn't have no one to stop him. I'm waiting to look at this matchup because Karl Anthony Towns is playing some of the best basketball under Mike Brown at the most important time. You have Mitchell Robinson coming in off the bench that has been spectacular on both ends of the floor. So I'm looking at whoever wins this battle between Towns and Embiid, that's who's going to win this series. I'm looking forward to it. Who's going to get stops? Which one of these guys are going to continue to dominate is going to be the big key. I believe Maxi and Jalen Brunson are going to cancel each other out. But best to believe this is going to be a bar fight.
1: Sixers, Knicks. It's here on ESPN Radio presented by Gusto. 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Two series getting underway on Monday. Sixers, Knicks, Wolves, and Spurs. And then on Tuesday, the other two series, Lakers and Thunder in OKC. And in Detroit, the other one seed, Pistons, who survived in 7 against the Cavaliers, who came out of their series in 7. SportsCenter All Night, ESPN Radio. We'll see what Monday's action gives us. But as for Sunday's top sounds, John Ryder.
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1: Thanks, Jay. We begin with baseball, and the Braves keep rolling. 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
9: The Braves win it. It's a sweep in Denver, and the Braves are off to their best 35-game start to a season in the modern era. That goes back to 1900. They are 15 games over 500 at 25 wins, 10 losses.
0: Number 4.
1: And a longtime veteran and former MVP still has it. The longtime Pirate. Now with the Rangers, with great glove work for Sunday Night Baseball in Detroit. 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
10: 1-1. Swing and a ball ripped right field. McCutcheon diving. Oh, and he made the catch. Andrew McCutcheon.
11: McCutcheon, the 39-year-old, lays out, diving towards the corner, and he stole extra bases from Wenzel Perez.
0: Number three.
1: The first round of the Stanley Cup playoffs finishing up tonight with Game 7 at Tampa Bay. The Canadians get just 9 shots on net, but still skate past the Lightning 2-1 to advance. The final call on TSN 690.
12: And there will be a tomorrow for Montreal. It is lights out in Tampa Bay. Game 7 belongs to the Canadians.
0: Number 2.
1: The first round of the NBA playoffs wrapping up, and the Cavs close out the Raptors thanks to a big third quarter on WTAM.
10: They have put it together here in quarter number 3. Barton's
13: head of that to Levi Strus. Bounce down the floor to Allen. Strus on the loose with the steal. Allen with the rim wrecker.
0: Number 1.
1: And we had the first game of the second round of the Stanley Cup playoffs tonight at Denver, and it was bonkers. 9-6 Avalanche over the Wild. The Colorado star defenseman continues to produce. The call on Altitude 92.5.
10: Able to recover. Back to the point. Tate swings it to his right. Cale Makar doesn't take the shot. Now he does.
12: He scores! Oh, Cale! That's 2 here in the third.
1: 9-6 will be the final. 14 different players scoring. As Oprah would say, you get a goal. You get a goal. Game 2 of the series coming up on Tuesday in Denver. We'll see it on ESPN, 8 o'clock Eastern. Surviving in 7. That's next. SportsCenter All Night. It's ESPN Radio.
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9: Cunningham bounces away off the left angle, grabs the lead for Detroit with a three of his own. His third of the half.
8: Montreal and Tampa Bay face off in a game 7 on the ice.
10: Back for Gonsalves, left circle. 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
9: Chip far! Tipped in front! Dominic James! The Lightning score on the power play. It's 1-1!
8: The young Raptors shock the Cavs and advance to round 2.
11: Barrett lobs it inside to Poeltl. Down low, hands off to Shed. Out on the perimeter to Scotty. Open 3-ball. Bust it. Knock it down. Put the Toronto lead back up to 5.
8: Plus, we've got all the action from a full day in the majors.
12: High fly ball. Deep left center. Tavares back. On the track. At the wall. See ya. A 2-run home run for Judge.
13: Dennis Chickens has had a breakthrough season. Guy who was on a two-way contract.
14: What's his first name?
13: Dennis.
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15: Yeah, yep. You like that name.
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16: 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Sunday giving us 4 playoff series in the spotlight. 3 of them giving us a Game 7. 2 of them in the NBA and both in the Eastern Conference. Cavs, Raptors going the distance. Home team winning each of the first 6. And as for Game 7, it was tied at the half, but one-sided in the third.
17: They have put it together here in quarter number 3. Barnes,
9: and a blast away by Strus. Bounce down the floor to Allen. Strus on the loose with the steal. Allen with the rim wrecker.
17: Jared Allen, games 1 through 5, was the best player on the floor.
14: Easily, Tim.
17: He dominated that series.
14: Yes, he did, and he's playing with the same spirit.
9: Follows his own miss again and laid it in. Jared Allen, what a quarter. What a game. 87-68.
8: WTAM with the call. Cavs outscoring Toronto 38-19 in the third. And in the fourth,
17: Mobley in front of the Cavalier bench. Fires left wing Wade. Dean, 3.
9: Good! Dean Wade, 5 points here in the fourth quarter of play. Cavaliers with their biggest lead. It's 22.
8: Up 22 there. They win it by a dozen. 114-102 Cleveland, beating Toronto in Game 7, advancing to the Eastern Conference semifinals for a third consecutive season. Cavs' 5th straight Game 7 victory. They're 7-2 all-time. They've won the last 5 Game 7s they've been in. Jared Allen, 22 points, 19 rebounds. Donovan Mitchell, 22 points as the Cavs finally get the series in 7.
18: When you go through these things, it teaches you a lot about yourself individually. It teaches you a lot about the people around you, right? Like, I joked about it with Serena, but, like, he spoke up 2 or 3 different times. It's just not what he does. But that when you get in those moments, it really shows you who you are. Like, that's a big moment. Dennis Schroeder spoke up. James spoke up. Ev spoke up. Max, Sam, like, holding each other accountable. Like, that's something that you wouldn't see if we went in four, went in five. And not to say that's a bad thing. It's just certain things when you don't face certain challenges, right? You don't know what you're capable of. You don't know where you don't pull from anything. You know what I'm saying? So, I think that was the difference last year. And then we got maybe resistance against Indiana. And all year was pretty much a, you know, I don't want to say it was easy, but like it was, we were winning by 15 in different scenarios. So it's definitely a great mental push, but just because we went through this mental push doesn't mean we're guaranteed anything coming up, right? We still got to find a way to continue to be solid collective and go from there.
8: Donovan Mitchell and the Cavs moving on. James Harden had 18 points, 3 of 9 shooting, 6 rebounds.
15: That is going to take all of us, you know, that'll give Toronto credit. They're a really good team, especially defensively. They get after you. They swarm the basketball. They, you know, create turnovers and get out in transition. They just do things different, you know, and it's very effective. So, you know, throughout this entire series, like, it wasn't going to be easy. You know, we won the first two games at home. Felt like we had an opportunity for the first 3 quarters of game 3, game 4, the same thing, and then even in game 6. So, and it just didn't go our way. But we didn't quit. And this is our story, you know what I mean? Like, you know, some guys step up, and you know, they did throughout the entire series. Like, one game it was Dennis, you know, tonight was Jay, Ev, like, it's an entire team, and we're gonna need everybody in order to keep moving on.
8: Cavs get the win in game 7, they move on. Raptors fall to 3-4 in game 7's all time. 0-2 on the road. Scotty Barnes had 24 in the Game 7 loss.
19: Not just the third quarter. You know, it was scoring in transition. It was getting some offensive rebounds. That really just right there, that changed the game. The offensive rebounds just giving them extra possession. I felt like we was doing a great job of guarding them, those guys. But just constant offensive rebounds and running in transition, you know, it kind of just hurt us. They was getting momentum.
8: And the Raptors lose in Game 7. Cavs move on. SportsCenter all night, ESPN Radio. Cleveland moving on. They would be facing the winner of Sunday's other Game 7, the series that featured the top seed in the East. Pistons were surprised in Game 1 of their series with Orlando. Magic taking the opener in Detroit. In fact, Orlando won 3 of the first 4. Game 5, Pistons stave off elimination and force a Game 6. Game 6, Pistons stave off elimination again and force a Game 7. Sunday, Game 7. Another elimination game, although this one a mutual elimination game. Loser heading home. Pistons, with a 40-point second quarter, they were in control, led by 11 at the break and by as much as 25 in Game 7.
20: Cunningham takes a handoff on the right angle, dribbles the top for 3. Bang, got it. Cunningham with 26 points. Fourth three-pointer for Cade Cunningham.
21: And the lead back to 20.
20: 78-58. Jenkins from the top of the arc. No look jump pass to the right corner. Harris for 3. Might be the dagger. 3:23 to go. Timeout Orlando. Tobias Harris with 30 points. His 5th three-pointer just made it 105-86.
8: Sean Kelly calling it here on ESPN Radio. Pistons win it 116-94. Moving on to the Eastern Conference semis in a matchup with the Cavs. Teams last played in the playoffs in 2016. Pistons in Game 7 against Orlando, 22-point win, largest Game 7 win in franchise history. They overcome a 3-1 series deficit to do it. Second time they've done that in franchise history. Cade Cunningham, 32 points in the Game 7 win. He spoke with our Lisa Salters.
22: Cade, you said the last one didn't mean anything unless you finished it today. As you stand here, you listen to this crowd, you see all the Pistons legends giving you guys standing ovation. Just what is this moment feeling like to you right now?
23: Feels good that we handle our business and did what we set out to do. No, they really pushed us to the limit. We've grown a lot because of this series, because of that team and the way that, you know, they pushed us. So, you know, huge credit to them. And, you know, we're ready to get to the second round and continue business.
22: It was a pretty tight first quarter. Just what was the difference the rest of the way?
23: You know, we just maintain our intensity. We play, you know, our brand of basketball. And when we do that, we're hard to deal with. We know that. So, you know, just keeping that up, impose ourselves on every game, that's the name of the game for us.
22: You are the second Piston to score 20-plus and 10-plus most assists in a game seven in the playoffs. Isaiah Thomas in the building tonight. He was the other one. Just what does that mean to you?
23: It's incredible. It's an honor to be in the same sentence as a legend like IT. I'm glad he was here. I'm glad he was able to watch. Just being able to talk to him, pick his brain, and have his support, it's amazing. I feel, extremely lucky to have that. So, just thankful to be part of a franchise like this and want to keep it going.
22: And Tobias, 30-9 rebounds tonight. Just what has impressed you most about the way he's played, not just tonight, but in the last three games with the season on the line?
23: Yeah, he's a pro's pro, and he steps up when it's, the lights are bright. He's been huge for us all year, but his leadership and the way that he stepped up, and not only on the floor, but also in practices and, using his mind and stuff, he's been huge for us. And we got to have somebody like that to move on, and we got one.
22: Cade, 6 days ago, you guys were down 3-1, and now here you are. How do you carry that over, that momentum, into the next round?
23: We got to keep playing our brand of basketball. We know it's not going to be easy. It gets tougher and tougher every round. So we just got to, stay ourselves and continue to get better each round. And I think the Magic pushed us. I think we're a lot better team because of this. And we're excited to see what the next challenge holds.
8: Cade Cunningham, third straight 30-point playoff game. Paolo Banchero had 38 in the loss for Orlando. He and the Magic eliminated in the series where they had a 3-1 lead.
0: Thinking we just gave them some open shots. Gotta give them credit, they had guys that were knocking shots down, Tobias Harris specifically. He got going, and the crowd got behind him.
8: Banchero's second player in NBA history with 35 points in each of his first two career game sevens, Luka Doncic being the other. Cade Cunningham, 32 in the win. Tobias Harris had 30. The two of them, first player of Pistons teammates with 30 points in a game seven. Pistons complete the rally from down 3-1. ESPN analyst Kendrick Perkins.
1: They had to find themselves. And, going through a series like this just makes you come together. And the big thing that we recognized was that we were looking at the Detroit Pistons and wondering who was going to be that Robin to Cade Cunningham. We know Cade is going to get his. And all of a sudden, we saw the emergence of Tobias Harris come to play over the last two games. And they're going to continue to need that from him. He was spectacular in game six on the road, and he was extra special in game seven to close them out. And when you think about the Pistons and what they had last year, right? Malik Beasley coming in off the bench, Dennis Schroeder, Tim Hardaway Jr., they had a lot of offensive firepower to help Cade. So as they continue to move on throughout the course of this postseason, Tobias Harris is going to continue to step up. So is Jenkins. And I think Jalen Duren, he has overcome his, his little obstacles that he was going through in the first four or five games of this series, and he's going to be better.
8: Duren, 15 points, 15 rebounds, first double-double this postseason. Magic blowing a 3-1 series lead for the second time in franchise history. Detroit gets the win. They move on. Pistons, Cavaliers in the conference semis. SportsCenter all night, ESPN Radio on the ice. Game 7 for Montreal and Tampa Bay. Lightning with home ice advantage, but Montreal would have the advantage on the scoreboard.
2: To the line, Hodgson shot. That's turned away by the stick of Vasilevsky. They score! It came back out in front. Newhook got it through, and it finds a way past Vasilevsky. And the Canadiens have taken a 2-1 lead with 8:53 to go in the third period of Game 7. And there will be a tomorrow for Montreal. It is lights out in Tampa Bay. Game 7 belongs to the Canadiens.
8: TSN 690, 2-1 the final in Game 7 as Montreal advances to play Buffalo in the second round. Canadiens, 9 shots on goal in Game 7. Second fewest on goal in a playoff game since shots on goal were first officially tracked in the late 1950s. Canadiens get the 2-1 win. 9 shots on goal total. Colorado in their opener with Minnesota, 9 goals.
3: Back for Faber. Returns it to Hughes. That's broken up. McKinnon has an empty net. You betcha! 9 times! Nathan McKinnon has goals in back-to-back games. It's
5: 9-6 Colorado with two to go here in game one.
16: McKinnon with the empty netter and two assists. Altitude 92.5. Avs a 9-6 win over the Wild to take the series opener. 9 goals, most in a playoff game in their franchise history. 15 combined goals, tied for 5th most in a Stanley Cup playoff game all time. 14 different players scored. That's happened only twice. Kings and Oilers did it in 1982 in game one of their division semis. They had 15 different players score. Kings and Flames in game six of 1993 also had 14, like the Avs and Wild did on Sunday. SportsCenter All Night, ESPN Radio to the Diamond. Best team in baseball gets another win.
6: His 2-0 pitch on the way to Sullivan. In the air towards center. Over to his left, Dubon. He's under it, and he squeezes out number 3. The Braves win it. It's a sweep in Denver, and the Braves are off to their best 35-game start to a season in the modern era. That goes back to 1900. They are 15 games over 500 at 25 wins, 10 losses, and it's a great start to the road trip with a sweep of the Rockies.
16: 680 the Fan. Braves with the 11-6 win on Sunday. Avs outscored the Rockies on Sunday. Avs had 9, Rockies had 6. Braves with the 11-6 win, Major League best 25-10 record for Atlanta this season. Most wins through 35 games of a season, as you heard, since the team moved to Atlanta in the mid-60s. Manager Walt Weiss.
7: It's a good group in there, and it's a really good atmosphere. There's good mojo, and I know winning does that, but there was a good feeling coming out of spring training. You know, it's just a really good bunch of guys that like to compete, and they enjoy playing together and winning together, and it's been really good.
16: Fourth game they've had with at least 10 runs this season, second most in baseball with the Dodgers. Cubs an 8-4 win over the Diamondbacks, fifth straight win for Chicago, 16-4 record since April 12th. They're tied with the Braves for the best record over that span. Dodgers supposed to be in the discussion for best in baseball, but riding a 4-game losing streak playing in St. Louis on Sunday.
10: Dustin Mays 0-2. And Freeman, base hit up the middle. And Kim's going to speed around third, come in to score. It's 3-0 Dodgers and a 2-out RBI single from Freddie Freeman.
16: AM 570 LA Sports. Dodgers a 4-1 win over the Cardinals. They snapped their 4-game losing streak. Freeman telling Spectrum Sportsnet LA.
24: When you look at just how you all were able to turn things around, what was the conversation amongst the team going into this one?
25: Yeah, I don't know if we really turned it around yet. I mean, a lot of us are grinding, don't feel great with our swings, trying to get anything going. And luckily, Robo pitched an amazing game. I got in some early runs, settled down. Bullpen was great, but I think there's a lot more room for improvement on our offense.
16: The Dodgers get the 4-1 win. Shohei Ohtani 0-3 with a walk in the win for L.A. Not quite back to the majors. That's next. SportsCenter All Night continues. 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
3: Chase Elliott streaks out of turn number four with a four-car length advantage over Denny Hamlin. He'll see the checkered flag, and he'll win at Texas Motor Speedway. Chase Elliott wins the Worth 400 over Denny Hamlin, Alex Bowman, Tyler Reddick, and Chris Buescher.
1: 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Chase Elliott staying ahead of Denny Hamlin for the closing four laps after the final restart, picks up his second victory of the year, finished just ahead of Hamlin in both of those wins. Elliott picking up his 23rd career win, second at Texas, where 2 years ago he ended a 42-race winless streak. Chase Elliott taking the checkered flag on Sunday. SportsCenter All Night, ESPN Radio. Back to baseball in New York. Yankees and Orioles.
4: It was Aaron Judge, reached on an E5 in the first. High fly ball, deep left center. Tavares back on the track at the wall. See ya. A two-run home run for Judge. He moves one ahead of Rice, and the Yankees move two ahead of the Orioles. They're up 3-1.
1: Michael Kay, Yes Network. Yankees an 11-3 rout of the Orioles. Aaron Judge with 13 homers. Ben Rice with a dozen. First pair of teammates with at least a dozen home runs through their first 34 games of a season. Since Manny Ramirez and Paul Sorrento each had a dozen for Cleveland in 1995. Yankees scoring 27 runs against the Orioles in the series, including 11 on Sunday, 15 hits as well, as they go on to the 11-3 win. Yankees shortstop Anthony Volpe had his rehab stint come to an end on Sunday, but there's a catch.
4: Line drive, it is a base hit down the left field line. Two runs will score. The ball goes to the wall. It's a two-run double for Caballero, and the Yankees lead 3-2.
1: Caballero has started at shortstop in 33 of the Yankees' 34 games this season, and he's been impressive. Sunday happened to be the 20th day of Volpe's rehab assignment, and that's the maximum that's allowed. So, rather than bring Volpe back to the majors, the Yankees have optioned him to AAA. If Volpe remains in the minors another 20 days or more, it would delay his free agent eligibility by a year until after the 2029 season. Volpe had surgery on his left shoulder in mid-October after the Yankees were eliminated by the Blue Jays. SportsCenter All Night, ESPN Radio. Back to Sunday, Rays, Giants, they went 10 innings at the drop.
5: Killian comes plateward and a swing and a little looper. Back in second. It's going to drop base hit. Simpson rounding third. He's going to come home. There will be no throw. Jonathan Aranda does it again. His second walk-off this year. And the Rays, with a clean sweep of the Giants, they come back to take it 2-1 and 10.
1: 6-20 WDAE, 2-1 the final. Rays are 9-1 in their last 10, outscoring their opponents 37-13 over that span. 4-1 in extra inning games this season. For the Rays, it's now 10 straight games where they've allowed three runs or fewer. Giants now mired in a season-long six-game losing streak. Astros and Red Sox at Fenway also went 10.
6: When he makes contact, he usually hits it hard. 1-2.
7: And that is drilled to left field, racing back to Ran, looking up. It's off the monster. Shoemake scores. Altuve scores. Racing to second base, Smith. He gets into a rundown as Matthews tries to come home. The throw to the plate, the slide. Matthews is out, and the inning is over. But the Astros get a pair of runs to take a 3-1 lead in the 10th. Cam Smith with a two-run double.
1: 3-for-5 with the two RBI.

0: Nice second game with at least three hits this season for Smith. Astros with the 3-1 win in 10 over the Red Sox. KBME with the call. Red Sox 0-for-11 with runners in scoring position. Twins and Blue Jays.
1: There's a line drive into left center field. That's trouble. Carantini should advance to third base. They're going to try to wave him in here. Being waved around third. And the throw to the plate is not in time. Twins lead 2-0 on a Keyshaw double. No balls and a strike. Fly ball, center field hit well. Varsho can track it down. He's not going to get it. It's going to go to the wall. Keyshaw around third. He'll score. Clemens into second. Back-to-back doubles, back-to-back RBIs. Twins lead 3-0.
0: Twins led 3-0 there. They would hang on for a 4-3 win. Blue Jays grounding into a double play with runners on first and second with one out in the ninth to end the game. Sunday night in Detroit.
2: Yeah, the batter now will be Matt Vierling. First pitch swinging, loops this one into shallow center. Carter dives, he can't get it, and two runs are going to score. Two outs, man at second, 7-1 Detroit. The 3-2 is hit on the ground to Lee on the right side. Takes it in, tossed to Torkelson, and that's the ball game. Tigers win it 7-1 and take 2 of 3 from the Rangers.
0: Boog Shambi calling it right here on ESPN Radio. Tigers, the 7-1 win. They improved to 12-3 at home. Best home record in baseball this season. That ties last year's team for the Tigers' second best through their first 15 home games of a season. Pretty decent Sunday all around for Detroit. That's next. 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
1: Braves win again. They are now 25-10. Montreal takes Game 7 in Tampa. Cavs win Game 7 in Cleveland. And in Detroit,
2: Sasser will untuck his jersey and hold the basketball. The final horn will sound, and Detroit, the Pistons, win Game 7 and the series. The final score, Detroit 116, Orlando 94.
1: Took seven games, but the Pistons, the top seed in the East, able to move on. Detroit coming from down 3-1 for the win. Cade Cunningham, 32 points and a dozen assists.
3: We were pushed to the limit, and it made us really reflect on how we were playing, what got us to this position, and what made us win as many games as we won in the regular season. And, it got us back to playing the basketball that we knew we were capable of.
1: Pistons drop three of the first four in the series, but win the final three in advance with coach J.B. Bickerstaff.
4: I mean, it's expected, and that's the amount of belief that we have in this group. This is a special group, and, you can't count us out. No matter the circumstances, no matter the situation, I like our chances to fight our way back. I thought we did a hell of a job of that, obviously, this series.
1: They win 116-94 in Game 7 on Sunday, advancing to the Eastern Conference Semis for the first time since 2008. You heard the win over the Magic here on ESPN Radio. Sean Kelly, Corey Alexander had the call for us. Back to Detroit. Sean?
2: Thank you, Jay. Game 7 belongs to the Detroit Pistons in front of their home crowd. They close out the series with a 116-94 win over the Orlando Magic. The top-seeded Pistons now advance to round 2 after a 60-win regular season. They were down 3-1 in this series, roar back, win 3 straight, dominate the second half of Game 6, and here basically control things from the second quarter on in Game 7.
5: We had an opportunity to talk with J.B. Bickerstaff pregame, and he told us that the second half of Game 6 resembled Detroit basketball. When you look at today's effort, not only Kay Cunningham with 32 points, but Tobias Harris stepping up with 30. Jalen Duren, 15-15. Danish Jenkins coming off the bench, 16 points, 5 assists, 3 rebounds. So this was a total team effort, got great production, and their defense absolutely did the job, once again holding the Magic to 94 points.
2: The separating segment of the game might have been late first half. It was a 20-6 run in favor of the Pistons to take an 11-point lead in the locker room. Do you see that as the defining moment in this game?
5: I do believe that was a defining moment, and it got to a 4-point game. It was 51-47. We talked about how the Magic could try to find a way to keep that close, and Detroit absolutely just separated at that point, making a double-digit halftime lead, and they never looked back after going into the locker room.
2: Pistons won the glass, 1 point in the paint, and 1 point off of turnovers. It was closer than it really was, but Detroit did get 19 points off of 16 Orlando turnovers. Detroit coughed the ball up a little bit late to even the numbers out, but the separating came in a lot of ways from those points off turnovers, and again, shooting better than 50% for the game. 16 three-pointers knocked down by the Pistons. That has a new franchise record here for this franchise, and again, you mentioned the 32 by Cunningham and the 30 by Harris. In this storied history of this franchise, never have they had two in a Game 7, let alone a playoff game, each go for 30-plus. And for Detroit, it's a celebration long coming. 2008 was the last time they won a series. They do so here tonight. Detroit recovered from the 3-1 deficit. They seem like they're back to their usual selves here for round 2.
5: And again, you're talking about Kay Cunningham getting back into the lineup. This young man missed so much time at the end of the regular season with the collapsed lung, but now Cade is back to being Cade, which he most likely would be a first-team All-NBA performer.
2: Paolo Banchero had 38 in the loss for Orlando. He did everything he could. He also added 9 rebounds, but there wasn't a tremendous amount of help otherwise on some low shooting from his teammates. Orlando's season is done. And we'll wonder a little bit about the future of Jamal Mosley as the head coach of the Orlando Magic as well. Nonetheless, it's Detroit in the 1-8 series advancing here with a Game 7 win. They will see, of course, the winner of Toronto-Cleveland, that Game 7 on Sunday night. Final score again, 116-94. Detroit defeats Orlando in Game 7. For Corey Alexander, I'm Sean Kelly, right here on your home for the NBA, ESPN Radio, and the ESPN app. Now let's go back to Jay Reynolds in the studio.
1: All right, Sean. So the Pistons move on with the Game 7 win at home. Pistons, top seed in the East, surviving in 7. They get the Cavaliers next. Cleveland winning their Game 7 Sunday.
0: Into the forecourt. Mitchell diving and scoring with the left hand. Timeout, Toronto. The Cavaliers have come out smoking here in the third quarter of play. 9 straight, and they lead the Raptors 58-49.
1: They go on to the Game 7 win. Donovan Mitchell, 22 points as Cleveland moves on. ESPN's Mark J. Spears.
6: Disappointing was an understatement the way they ended that game in Toronto and embarrassing and tough fashion, which cost them 3 days of rest for this next series. And, you know, I expected Donovan to pretty be dour afterwards, and but he smiled to me and he told me, I'm excited. It's why you go get home court. Game sevens, do or die. This is why you compete. This is why you're late in the gym in the offseason. I'm excited for it. And I was at that time, I was like, okay. I kind of felt like they were going to be all right. He dapped me up pregame, like just so unnervous. But when the game started, it certainly didn't look like that way for the Cavaliers. All of a sudden, his fiance, Coco Jones, walks in, and then he seemed more relaxed. I don't know if that had anything to do with it. But they seemed to pick it up in the second quarter to tie the game. And in the second half, you know, it was the Jared Allen show. It was an incredible display by Jared and the Cavaliers, and something that we haven't seen from them all series in terms about being excited, like Donovan said, and competing. And that was a Cavaliers team that we expected from the beginning of this series, and they finally showed up, you know, in a do-or-die situation, as Donovan said.
7: Jared Allen's fingerprints are all over both ends of the floor here in impacting this game. How, from your seat, do you feel like Allen was a differentiator tonight and then moving on or not?
6: Donovan Mitchell and James Harden still haven't really had signature games yet, right, in this playoff so far. And it was Jared Allen who sparked them. He averaged like 9 points and 6 rebounds in the series going into this game. But he did better than that in the third quarter with 14 points and 10 rebounds. He was the one getting the block shots. He was the one that was sparking the team to get 50-50 balls. And I think they were inspired by him as well and his enthusiasm and his play. And yeah, I mean, I don't know if we count fast break points as a stats to an individual player, but he had fast break points as well. If you didn't know any better, you thought he might have been the best guy in the team. And that's certainly something they're going to need when they play the Pistons in a couple days. Actually, after the game, Donovan Mitchell talked to the crowd and told them to praise the Fro for the game he had. And he also implored the fans that this is a 2.5-hour drive from Detroit. Come up there and support them. Both teams have a day off before game one. But I'm really excited about this series with Spider, the Fro, and the Cavaliers facing the Pistons.
1: Cavaliers on the road for game one. Pistons hosting the series opener on Tuesday, Cinco de Mayo, in Detroit. 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
8: The 76ers, down 3-1, have come all the way back to beat the Boston Celtics.
9: Boston Celtics came into these playoffs arguably as the favorites to make it back to the NBA Finals.
10: Embiid put a lot of pressure on us. We didn't really have an answer for him.
11: We failed by not winning.
1: Cavs and Pistons, the 1-4 matchup in the Eastern Conference semis. The other semi, the Knicks, the 3 seed, and the Sixers after they knocked off the Celtics, the 2 seed in the Eastern Conference. Earlier on ESPN Radio, Armira Metcalf.
12: I feel like it's Philly winning to me. I mean, what were they? I think they were 0-18, down 3-1, and I think the Celtics were 32-0, up 3-1. So you have the history there. I don't think they beat the Boston Celtics in a series in more than four decades. Embiid being hurt, coming back. So I think it's definitely Philly. And when you look at the playoff picture, it's not just that they beat Boston. I think they have a real chance to get to the finals if Embiid can stay healthy. That's the story.
11: Nah, they're not beating the Knicks. Come on. They're not beating the Knicks.
12: What makes you so confident in the Knicks?
1: Philly coming out of a series with Boston Celtics went to the postseason as the 2 seed out in the first round. How should fans feel? How do we feel about the season as a whole for the Celtics? ESPN's Tim Pontemps.
13: It's a bit of a complicated thing to look at, right? Because in the aggregate, they definitely overachieved. I mean, you look at the story of the last 3 games in that series between the Sixers and Celtics is that when fully healthy and operational, which is obviously a huge if and is rarely the case, Philadelphia is just a more talented team at the top end particularly, right? Like with Joel Embiid and Paul George playing great and Tyrese Maxey and VJ Edgecombe, like they have a ton of high-end talent, and that really shone through, especially when Jason Tatum is out with this injury again. And, you know, Joe Mazzulla obviously tried to change things up quite a bit, but he's playing, you know, a bunch of, you know, pretty limited role players to try to win a game 7 at home. And, you know, the fact that Boston won 56 games in a season when Tatum didn't play till March, and they lost Kristaps Porzingis, Jrue Holiday, Al Horford, and Luke Kornet last summer, didn't really get anything back for them in terms of helping this year's team. It's a very impressive season, but it's also hard to feel that way when you're up 3-1 against a bitter rival and lose 3 in a row, including 2 at home, to have your season end in the first round when a week ago today, people thought they were the favorites, including me, to make the finals. I mean, it's a real wild whipsaw of a week, and it's a little surreal that their season's already over.
14: Are the Celtics fans, and are you willing to just excuse it away because of the Tatum injury? Or do you look at it as, okay, there might be bigger problems here long-term for them?
13: I don't know. I mean, I'm not sure what Celtics fans are excusing or not losing to the Sixers. I'm sure they weren't thrilled about it yesterday. But, you know, I mean, the bottom line is they just have to get more talent if they want to be a championship-level team again with this group. And that, like I said, I mean, everybody went into this year thinking this was a gap year, right? In fact, the Celtics had a 56-win season with the group they have is very impressive. But the playoffs are a very clarifying thing, and I think we learned in the series against Philly that, you know, like I said, they have work to do to try to make this team better and to really be good enough to get all the way to the end. And they don't have a ton of tools to do that this summer. So it's going to be very interesting to see what the Celtics do, and it's going to be a challenge for them to really level this group up.
1: 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Phillies jumping out to an early lead in Miami Sunday.
15: 2-2. Swung on. Hit high and deep. Right field. Going back, Stowers to the wall. He leaps, and it's out of his reach and gone. Another 3-run home run for Bryson Stott, who has found his power stroke in Miami. And the Phillies have scored 6 runs here in the top of the first inning.
1: Sports Radio 94 WIP. 6-run top of the first. Second time this season they've done that. They scored 7 against the Rockies in early April. They go on to a 7-2 win over the Marlins on Sunday. Mets jumping on the Angels.
16: 2-1 pitch. Pientos hits one. Deep left field. Out toward the wall. This one is gone. Another 2-run home run for Mark Vientos. 5-1 Mets. What a day for Mark at the park here in Angel Stadium.
1: Vientos 2-for-4, 2 homers, 4 RBI, 6th career multi-homer game. Mets with a 5-1 win over the Angels, 880 ESPN New York. Angels, a baseball worst 2-12 record since April 18th. Padres and White Sox.
17: 1-1. Manny swings, hits it in the air a mile, deep to left field. Antonacci at the wall. He watches this one gonna go. Manny Machado with his fifth of the year, second of the inning for the Padres, and they go ahead for the first time today. It's 2-1.
18: Padres tuning into their long ball day.
1: 97-3, the fan. Padres, a four-game losing streak comes to an end with the win over the White Sox. Xander Bogaerts go ahead, RBI single in the eighth inning. Royals, a 4-1 win over the Mariners. They sweep that series. First road sweep of the Mariners since 2017. Athletics, a 7-1 win over the Guardians. Nationals edge the Brewers 3-2 to snap a four-game home losing streak. Pirates and Reds were in a tight one.
7: Here's the 1-2 pitch. Line drive center field, gets down. Here comes Connor Griffin. He will score. Head first dive. Connor Griffin scores on the base hit by Cruz. The 1-2 pitch. 1-0 Pirates in the eighth.
1: 93-7 the fan. That's the only run scored in the game. Pirates with the 1-0 shutout win. First series sweep against the Reds since April of 2023. Reds have dropped five of their six matchups with the Pirates this season. Spotlight on New York and Philly. That's next. SportsCenter All Night continues. It's ESPN Radio.
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0: More SportsCenter All Night, coming up next. 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
13: Cameron Young at the last. Shoot 19 under par in our return to Doral. Strokes it on its way outside left, and it cuts in on the left side. And that is some luxury living for Cameron Young, who has won the 2026 Cadillac Championship. 700 FedEx Cup points. He outplayed the players in March and now slays the monster in May.
5: And picks up $3.5 million. Sirius XM PGA Tour Radio. Cameron Young at 19 under, third career PGA Tour win, second in his last four starts. He had one win in his first 103 starts. He's won two of the last four. 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
5: Couple of NBA series getting underway tonight. Wolves, Spurs, and San Antonio. And in the East, Sixers and Knicks in New York. 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
17: These Knicks are a likable group. The actual jersey, the name on the jersey, and New Yorkers in general, and I'm one of them, will be hated on. And I am someone that has hated on parts of this Knicks team because I do not like one-way players. And it's a sport where we say, like, oh, that guy's a great two-way player, which is redundant because if you're a basketball player, you're supposed to play offense and defense. But to your original point about the Sixers, yeah, last night, and in this previous series, because everyone was kind of sick of all the Boston love, yeah, they became America's sweetheart. And I do think the Embiid story was amazing in this series. What's sad, guys, is can you trust the concept of him being healthy for an entire series now moving forward? Because there is no one in the world that has had more fluke injuries and illnesses than Joel Embiid.
5: Evan Cohen with more coming up this morning on Unsportsmanlike, 6 to 10 Eastern Time. But NBA playoff action continues tonight, and we will have it for you here on ESPN Radio. Sixers, Knicks opening their series at Madison Square Garden. ESPN analyst Kendrick Perkins.
18: This right here is going to be a brawl for it all. This is going 7 games, and I cannot wait for this matchup. It's going to come down to the bigs. Joel Embiid had it his way against Boston and obviously exposed Boston because they didn't have no one to stop him. I'm waiting to look at this matchup because Karl Anthony Towns is playing some of the best basketball of under Mike Brown at the most important time. You have Mitchell Robinson coming in off the bench that has been spectacular on both ends of the floor. So I'm looking at whoever wins this battle between Towns and Embiid, that's who's going to win this series. I'm looking forward to it. Who's going to get stops? Which one of these guys are going to continue to dominate is going to be the big key. I believe Maxey and Jalen Brunson are going to cancel each other out. But best to believe this is going to be a bar fight.
5: Sixers, Knicks, it's here on ESPN Radio, presented by Gusto. Our coverage starts at 7:30 Eastern time. Two series getting underway on Monday, Sixers, Knicks, Wolves, and Spurs. And then on Tuesday, the other two series, Lakers and Thunder in OKC. And in Detroit, the other one seed, Pistons, who survived in seven against the Cavaliers, who came out of their series in seven. SportsCenter All Night, ESPN Radio. We'll see what Monday's action gives us. But as for Sunday's top sounds, John Ryder.
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21: 1-1. Swing and a ball ripped right field. McCutcheon diving. Oh, and he made the catch. Andrew McCutcheon, the 39-year-old, lays out, diving towards the corner, and he stole extra bases from Wenzel Perez.
4: Number three.
19: First round of the Stanley Cup playoffs finishing up tonight with Game 7 at Tampa Bay. The Canadians get just 9 shots on net, but still skate past the Lightning 2-1 to advance. The final call on TSN 690.
22: And there will be a tomorrow for Montreal. It is lights out in Tampa Bay. Game 7 belongs to the Canadians.
4: Number 2.
19: The first round of the NBA playoffs wrapping up, and the Cavs close out the Raptors thanks to a big third quarter on WTAM.
21: They have put it together here in quarter number 3. Barnes,
20: and the back away by Strus. Bounce down the floor to Allen. Strus on the loose with the steal. Allen with the rim wrecker.
4: Number one.
19: And we had the first game of the second round of the Stanley Cup playoffs tonight at Denver, and it was bonkers. 9-6 Avalanche over the Wild. Colorado's star defenseman continues to produce. The call on Altitude 92.5.
21: Able to recover. Back to the point. Taves swings it to his right. Cale Makar doesn't take the shot. Now he does. He scores!
5: Six will be the final. 14 different players scoring. As Oprah would say, you get a goal. You get a goal. Game 2 of the series coming up on Tuesday in Denver. We'll see it on ESPN, 8 o'clock Eastern. Surviving in 7. That's next. SportsCenter All Night. It's ESPN Radio.
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28: 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The next Saudi fund that comes along, sure, go take the money and then you can just come back anyways. So then why the heck would anybody not?
29: It is not going to be welcome back in open arms. 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
19: Cade and the Pistons look to complete the series comeback against the Magic.
30: Cunningham bounces away off the left angle, grabs the lead for Detroit with a three of his own. His third of the half.
19: Montreal and Tampa Bay face off in a game 7 on the ice.
29: Back for Gonsalves, left circle. Center point to Stu.
30: Shoot far! Tipped in front! Dominic James! The Lightning score on the power play. It's 1-1.
19: The young Raptors shock the Cavs and advance to round 2.
29: Barrett lobs it inside to Poeltl. Down low, hands off to Shed. Out on the perimeter to Scotty. Open 3 ball. Bust it. Knock it down. Put the Toronto lead back up to 5.
19: Plus, we've got all the action from a full day in the majors.
31: High fly ball. Deep left center. Tavares back. On the track. At the wall. See ya. A 2-run home run for Judge.
32: Venus Jenkins has had a breakthrough season. Guy who was on a two-way contract.
33: What's his first name?
32: Danis.
33: Danis.
34: Yeah, yep. You like that name.
33: I got excited. I thought it was sweet.
32: Not Danish.
33: Danish. Okay, my bad.
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5: 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Sunday giving us 4 playoff series in the spotlight. 3 of them giving us a game 7. 2 of them in the NBA and both in the Eastern Conference. Cavs, Raptors going the distance. Home team winning each of the first 6. And as for game 7, it was tied at the half, but one-sided in the third.
29: They have put it together here in quarter number 3.
30: Barnes, and a breakaway by Strus. Bounced down the floor to Allen. Hey!
7: Struess on the loose with the steal. Allen with the rim wrecker.
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7: 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Jared Allen, what a quarter. 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
5: WTAM with the call. Cavs outscoring Toronto 38-19 in the third. And in the fourth,
8: Mobley in front of the Cavalier bench fires left wing Wade. Dean, three.
7: Good! Dean Wade, 5 points here in the fourth quarter of play. Cavaliers with their biggest lead. It's 22.
5: Up 22 there. They win it by a dozen. 114-102 Cleveland beating Toronto in game 7, advancing to the Eastern Conference semifinals for a third consecutive season. Cavs' fifth straight Game 7 victory. They're 7-2 all-time. They've won the last 5 Game 7s they've been in. Jared Allen, 22 points, 19 rebounds. Donovan Mitchell, 22 points as the Cavs finally get the series in 7.
10: When you go through these things, it teaches you a lot about yourself individually. It teaches you a lot about the people around you, right? Like, I joked about it with Serena, but like, he spoke up 2 or 3 different times. It's just not what he does. But that, when you get in those moments, it really shows you who you are. Like, that's a big moment. Dennis Schroeder spoke up. James spoke up. Ev spoke up. Max, Sam, like, holding each other accountable. Like, that's something that you wouldn't see if we went in 4, went in 5. And not to say that's a bad thing. It's just certain things when you don't face certain challenges, right? You don't know what you're capable of. You don't know where you don't pull from anything. You know what I'm saying? So, I think that was the difference last year. And then we got maybe resistance against Indiana, and all year was pretty much a, you know, I don't want to say it was easy, but like it was, we were winning by 15 in different in scenarios. So it's definitely a great mental push, but just because we went through this mental push doesn't mean we're guaranteed anything coming up, right? We still got to find a way to continue to be solid collective and go from there.
5: Donovan Mitchell and the Cavs moving on. James Harden had 18 points, 3 of 9 shooting, 6 rebounds.
11: That is going to take all of us, you know, that'll give Toronto credit. They're a really good team, especially defensively. They get after you. They swarm the basketball. They, you know, create turnovers and get out in transition. They just do things different, you know, and it's very effective. So, you know, throughout this entire series, like, it wasn't going to be easy. You know, we won the first two games at home. Felt like we had an opportunity for the first 3 quarters of game 3, game 4, the same thing, and then even in game 6. So, and it just didn't go our way. But we didn't quit. And this is our story, you know what I mean? Like, you know, it's some guys that up, and you know, they did throughout the entire series. Like, one game it was Dennis, you know, tonight it was Jay, Ev, like, it's an entire team, and we're gonna need everybody in order to keep moving on.
5: Cavs get the win in game 7, they move on. Raptors fall to 3-4 in game 7s all time. 0-2 on the road. Scotty Barnes had 24 in the Game 7 loss.
12: Not just the third quarter. You know, it was scoring in transition. It was getting some offensive rebounds. That really just right there, that changed the game. The offensive rebounds, just giving them extra possession. I felt like we was doing a great job of guarding them, those guys. But just constant offensive rebounds and running in transition, you know, it kind of just hurt us. They was getting momentum.
5: And the Raptors lose in Game 7. Cavs move on. SportsCenter all night, ESPN Radio. Cleveland moving on. They would be facing the winner of Sunday's other Game 7, the series that featured the top seed in the East. Pistons were surprised in Game 1 of their series with Orlando Magic taking the opener in Detroit. In fact, Orlando won 3 of the first 4. Game 5, Pistons stave off elimination and force a Game 6. Game 6, Pistons stave off elimination again and force a Game 7. Sunday, Game 7. Another elimination game, although this one a mutual elimination game. Loser heading home. Pistons, with a 40-point second quarter, they were in control, led by 11 at the break and by as much as 25 in Game 7.
7: Cunningham takes a handoff on the right angle, dribbles the top for 3. Bang, got it. Cunningham with 26 points. Fourth three-pointer for Cade Cunningham.
13: And the lead back to 20.
7: 78-58. Jenkins from the top of the arc. No look jump pass to the right corner. Harris for 3. Might be the dagger. 3:23 to go. Timeout Orlando. Tobias Harris with 30 points. His fifth three-pointer Just made it 105-86.
5: Sean Kelly calling it here on ESPN Radio. Pistons win it 116-94, moving out of the Eastern Conference semis in a matchup with the Cavs. Teams last played in the playoffs in 2016. Pistons in Game 7 against Orlando, 22-point win, largest Game 7 win in franchise history. They overcome a 3-1 series deficit to do it. Second time they've done that in franchise history. Cade Cunningham, 32 points in the Game 7 win. He spoke with our Lisa Salters.
0: Cade, you said the last one didn't mean anything unless you finished it today. As you stand here, you listen to this crowd, you see all the Pistons legends giving you guys standing ovation. Just what is this moment feeling like to you right now?
2: Feels good that we handle our business and did what we set out to do. Now they really pushed us to the limit. We've grown a lot because of this series, because of that team and the way that, you know, they pushed us. So huge credit to them. And, you know, we're ready to get to the second round and continue business.
0: It was a pretty tight first quarter. Just what was the difference the rest of the way?
2: You know, we just maintain our intensity. We play, you know, our brand of basketball. And when we do that, we're hard to deal with. We know that. So, you know, just keeping that up, impose ourselves on every game. That's the name of the game for us.
0: You are the second Piston to score 20-plus and 10-plus assists in a Game 7 in the playoffs. Isaiah Thomas in the building tonight. He was the other one. Just what does that mean to you?
2: It's incredible. It's an honor to be in the same sentence as a legend like IT. I'm glad he was here. I'm glad he was able to watch. Just being able to talk to him, pick his brain, and have his support, it's amazing. I feel, you know, extremely lucky to have that. So, you know, just thankful to be part of a franchise like this and want to keep it going.
0: And Tobias, 30-9 rebounds tonight. Just what has impressed you most about the way he's played, not just tonight, but in the last three games with the season on the line?
2: Yeah, he's a pro's pro, and he steps up when it's, you know, the lights are bright. He's been huge for us all year, but his leadership and the way that he stepped up, and not only on the floor, but also in practices and, you know, using his mind and stuff, he's been huge for us. And we got to have somebody like that to move on, and we got one.
0: Cade, 6 days ago, you guys were down 3-1, and now here you are. How do you carry that over, that momentum, into the next round?
2: We got to keep playing our brand of basketball. We know it's not going to be easy. It gets tougher and tougher every round. So we just got to, you know, stay ourselves and continue to get better each round. And I think the Magic pushed us. I think we're a lot better team because of this. And we're excited to see what the next challenge holds.
5: Cade Cunningham, third straight 30-point playoff game. Paolo Banchero had 38 in the loss for Orlando. He and the Magic eliminated in the series where they had a 3-1 lead.
4: Thinking we just gave them some open shots. Gotta give them credit, you know. They had guys that were knocking shots down, Tobias Harris specifically. He got going, and the crowd got behind him.
5: Banchero's second player in NBA history with 35 points in each of his first two career Game 7s, Luka Doncic being the other. Cade Cunningham, 32 in the win. Tobias Harris had 30. The two of them, first player of Pistons teammates with 30 points in a Game 7. Pistons complete the rally from down 3-1. ESPN analyst Kendrick Perkins.
14: They had to find themselves. And, you know, going through a series like this just makes you come together. And the big thing that we recognized was that we were looking at the Detroit Pistons and wondering who was going to be that Robin to Cade Cunningham. We know Cade is going to get his. And all of a sudden, we saw the emergence of Tobias Harris come to play over the last two games. And they're going to continue to need that from him. He was spectacular in Game 6 on the road, and he was extra special in Game 7 to close them out. And when you think about the Pistons and what they had last year, right? Malik Beasley coming in off the bench, Dennis Schroeder, Tim Hardaway Jr., they had a lot of offensive firepower to help Cade. So as they continue to move on throughout the course of this postseason, Tobias Harris is going to continue to step up. So is Jenkins. And I think Jalen Duren, he has overcome his little obstacles that he was going through in the first 4 or 5 games of this series, and he's going to be better.
5: Duren, 15 points, 15 rebounds, first double-double this postseason. Magic blowing a 3-1 series lead for the second time in franchise history. Detroit gets the win. They move on. Pistons, Cavaliers in the conference semis. SportsCenter All Night, ESPN Radio on the ice. Game 7 for Montreal and Tampa Bay. Lightning with home ice advantage, but Montreal would have the advantage on the scoreboard.
3: To the line. Hudson shot. That's turned away by the stick of Vasilevsky. They score! It came back out in front. Newhook got it through. And it finds a way past Vasilevsky. And the Canadians have taken a 2-1 lead with 8:53 to go in the third period of Game 7. And there will be a tomorrow for Montreal. It is lights out in Tampa Bay. Game 7 belongs to the Canadians.
5: TSN 690, 2-1 the final in Game 7 as Montreal advances to play Buffalo in the second round. Canadiens, 9 shots on goal in Game 7. Second fewest on goal in a playoff game since shots on goal were first officially tracked in the late 1950s. Canadiens get the 2-1 win. 9 shots on goal total. Colorado in their opener with Minnesota, 9 goals.
3: Back for Faber. Returns it to Hughes. That's broken up. McKinnon has an empty net. You betcha! 9 times! Nathan McKinnon has goals in back-to-back games. It's 9-6 Colorado with 2 to go here in Game 1.
5: McKinnon with the empty netter and 2 assists. Altitude 92.5. Avs a 9-6 win over the Wild to take the series opener. 9 goals, most in a playoff game in their franchise history. 15 combined goals, tied for 5th most in a Stanley Cup playoff game all time. 14 different players scored. That's happened only twice. Kings and Oilers did it in 1982 in Game 1 of their division semis. They had 15 different players score. Kings and Flames in Game 6 of 1993 also had 14, like the Avs and Wild did on Sunday. SportsCenter All Night, ESPN Radio. To the Diamond, best team in baseball, gets another win.
6: His 2-0 pitch on the way to Sullivan. In the air towards center. Over to his left, Dubon. He's under it, and he squeezes out number 3. The Braves win it. It's a sweep in Denver, and the Braves are off to their best 35-game start to a season in the modern era. That goes back to 1900. They are 15 games over 500 at 25 wins, 10 losses, and it's a great start to the road trip with a sweep of the Rockies.
5: 680 the Fan. Braves with the 11-6 win on Sunday. Avs outscored the Rockies on Sunday. Avs had 9, Rockies had 6. Braves with the 11-6 win, Major League best 25-10 record for Atlanta this season. Most wins through 35 games of a season, as you heard, since the team moved to Atlanta in the mid-60s. Manager Walt Weiss.
9: It's a good group in there, and it's a really good atmosphere. There's good mojo, and I know winning does that, but there was a good feeling coming out of spring training. You know, it's just a really good bunch of guys that like to compete, and they enjoy playing together and winning together, and it's been really good.
5: Fourth game they've had with at least 10 runs this season, second most in baseball with the Dodgers. Cubs, an 8-4 win over the Diamondbacks, fifth straight win for Chicago, 16-4 record since April 12th. They're tied with the Braves for the best record over that span. Dodgers, supposed to be in the discussion for best in baseball, but riding a 4-game losing streak playing in St. Louis on Sunday.
15: Dustin Mays, 0-2. And Freeman, base hit up the middle. And Kim's going to speed around third, come in to score. It's 3-0 Dodgers and a 2-out RBI single from Freddie Freeman.
5: AM 570 LA Sports. Dodgers a 4-1 win over the Cardinals. They snapped their 4-game losing streak. Freeman telling Spectrum Sportsnet LA.
16: When you look at just how you all were able to turn things around, what was the conversation amongst the team going into this one?
17: 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I mean, a lot of us are grinding, don't feel great with our swings. Trying to get anything going, and luckily, Robo pitched an amazing game. I got to get in some early runs, settled down. Bullpen was great, but I think there's a lot more room for improvement on our offense.
5: The Dodgers get the 4-1 win. Shohei Ohtani 0-3 with a walk in the win for L.A. Not quite back to the majors. That's next. 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
3: Chase Elliott streaks out of turn number 4 with a 4-car length advantage over Denny Hamlin. He'll see the checkered flag and he'll win at Texas Motor Speedway. Chase Elliott wins the Worth 400 over Denny Hamlin, Alex Bowman, Tyler Reddick, and Chris Buescher.
1: 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Chase Elliott staying ahead of Denny Hamlin for the closing 4 laps after the final restart. Picks up his 2nd victory of the year, finished just ahead of Hamlin in both of those wins. Elliott picking up his 23rd career win, 2nd at Texas, where 2 years ago he ended a 42-race winless streak. Chase Elliott taking the checkered flag on Sunday. SportsCenter all night, ESPN Radio. Back to baseball in New York. Yankees and Orioles.
4: It was Aaron Judge, reached on an E5 in the first. High fly ball, deep left center. Tavares back on the track at the wall. See ya! A 2-run home run for Judge. He moves 1 ahead of Rice, and the Yankees move 2 ahead of the Orioles. They're up 3-1.
1: Michael Kay, Yes Network. Yankees an 11-3 rout of the Orioles. Aaron Judge with 13 homers. Ben Rice with a dozen. First pair of teammates with at least a dozen home runs through their first 34 games of a season. Since Manny Ramirez and Paul Sorrento each had a dozen for Cleveland in 1995. Yankees scoring 27 runs against the Orioles in the series, including 11 on Sunday, 15 hits as well, as they go on to the 11-3 win. Yankees shortstop Anthony Volpe had his rehab stint come to an end on Sunday, but there's a catch.
4: Line drive, it is a base hit down the left field line. 2 runs will score. The ball goes to the wall. It's a 2-run double for Caballero, and the Yankees lead 3-2.
1: Caballero has started at shortstop in 33 of the Yankees' 34 games this season, and he's been impressive. Sunday happened to be the 20th day of Volpe's rehab assignment, and that's the maximum that's allowed. So, rather than bring Volpe back to the majors, the Yankees have optioned him to AAA. If Volpe remains in the minors another 20 days or more, it would delay his free agent eligibility by a year until after the 2029 season. Volpe had surgery on his left shoulder in mid-October after the Yankees were eliminated by the Blue Jays. SportsCenter all night, ESPN Radio. Back to Sunday, Rays, Giants, they went 10 innings at the drop.
5: Killian comes plateward and a swing and a little looper. Back in second. It's going to drop base hit. Simpson rounding third. He's going to come home. There will be no throw. Jonathan Aranda does it again. His 2nd walk-off this year. And the Rays, with a clean sweep of the Giants, they come back to take it 2-1 and 10.
1: 6-20 WDAE, 2-1 the final. Rays are 9-1 in their last 10, outscoring their opponents 37-13 over that span. 4-1 in extra inning games this season. For the Rays, it's now 10 straight games where they've allowed 3 runs or fewer. Giants now mired in a season-long 6-game losing streak. Astros and Red Sox at Fenway also went 10.
6: When he makes contact, he usually hits it hard. 1-2.
7: And that is drilled to left field, racing back to Rand, looking up. It's off the monster. Shoemaker scores. Altuve scores. Racing to second base. Smith, he gets into a rundown as Matthews tries to come home. The throw to the plate, the slide. Matthews is out, and the inning is over. But the Astros get a pair of runs to take a 3-1 lead in the 10th. Cam Smith with a 2-run double.
1: 3-for-5 with the 2 RBIs, 2nd game with at least 3 hits this season for Smith. Astros with the 3-1 win in 10 over the Red Sox. KBME with the call. Red Sox 0-for-11 with runners in scoring position. Twins and Blue Jays.
8: There's a line drive into left center field. That's trouble. Carantini should advance to third base. They're going to try to wave him in here. Being waved around third. And the throw to the plate is not in time. Twins lead 2-0 on a Keyshaw double. No balls and a strike. Fly ball, center field hit well. Varsho can track it down.

0: He's not going to get it. It's going to go to the wall. Kieschel around third. He'll score. Clemens into second. Back-to-back doubles. Back-to-back RBIs. Twins lead 3-0.
1: Twins led 3-0 there. They would hang on for a 4-3 win. Blue Jays grounding into a double play with runners on first and second with one out in the ninth to end the game. Sunday night in Detroit.
2: Yeah, the batter now will be Matt Vierling. First pitch swinging, loops this one into shallow center. Carter dives, he can't get it, and two runs are going to score. Two outs, man at second, 7-1 Detroit. The 3-2 is hit on the ground to Lee on the right side. Takes it in, tossed to Torkelson, and that's the ball game. Tigers win it 7-1 and take 2 of 3 from the Rangers.
1: Boog Shambi calling it right here on ESPN Radio. Tigers, the 7-1 win. They improved to 12-3 at home. Best home record in baseball this season. That ties last year's team for the Tigers' second best through their first 15 home games of a season. Pretty decent Sunday all around for Detroit. That's next. SportsCenter All Night, ESPN Radio.
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4: 1 second left. The Cavs are down 2. Will they be down 0-2? Williams holds. Looks the pass. Gets it to James. Here's a 3 for the win. Goal! It is good!
3: And we're just getting started. 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
1: Braves win again. They are now 25-10. Montreal takes Game 7 in Tampa. Cavs win Game 7 in Cleveland. And in Detroit,
2: Sasser will untuck his jersey and hold the basketball. The final horn will sound. And Detroit, the Pistons win Game 7 and the series. The final score, Detroit 116, Orlando 94.
1: Took seven games, but the Pistons, the top seed in the East, able to move on. Detroit coming from down 3-1 for the win. Cade Cunningham, 32 points and a dozen assists.
3: We were pushed to the limit, and it made us really reflect on how we were playing, what got us to this position, and you know, what made us win as many games as we won in the regular season. And, you know, it got us back to playing the basketball that we knew we were capable of.
1: Pistons drop three of the first four in the series, but win the final three in advance with coach J.B. Bickerstaff.
4: I mean, it's expected. And that's the amount of belief that we have in this group. You know, this is a special group, and, you know, you can't count us out. No matter the circumstances, no matter the situation, you know, I like our chances to fight our way back. I thought we did a hell of a job of that, obviously, this series.
1: They win 116-94 in Game 7 on Sunday, advancing to the Eastern Conference Semis for the first time since 2008. You heard the win over the Magic here on ESPN Radio. Sean Kelly, Corey Alexander had the call for us. Back to Detroit. Sean?
2: Thank you, Jay. Game 7 belongs to the Detroit Pistons in front of their home crowd. They close out the series with a 116-94 win over the Orlando Magic. The top-seeded Pistons now advance to round two after a 60-win regular season. They were down 3-1 in this series, roar back, win 3 straight, dominate the second half of Game 6, and here basically control things from the second quarter on in Game 7.
5: We had an opportunity to talk with J.B. Bickerstaff pregame, and he told us that the second half of Game 6 resembled Detroit basketball. When you look at today's effort, not only Kay Cunningham with 32 points, but Tobias Harris stepping up with 30. Jalen Duren, 15-15. Danish Jenkins coming off the bench, 16 points, 5 assists, 3 rebounds. So they got, this was a total team effort, got great production, and their defense absolutely did the job, once again, holding the Magic to 94 points.
2: The separating segment of the game might have been late first half. It was a 20-6 run in favor of the Pistons to take an 11-point lead in the locker room. Do you see that as the defining moment in this game?
5: I do believe that was a defining moment, and it got to a 4-point game. It was 51-47. We talked about how the Magic could try to find a way to keep that close, and Detroit absolutely just separated at that point, making a double-digit halftime lead, and they never looked back after going into the locker room.
2: Pistons won the glass, 1 point in the paint, and 1 point off of turnover. It was closer than it really was, but Detroit did get 19 points off of 16 Orlando turnovers. Detroit coughed the ball up a little bit late to even the numbers out, but the separating came in a lot of ways from those points off turnovers, and again, shooting better than 50% for the game. 16 three-pointers knocked down by the Pistons. That has a new franchise record here for this franchise, and again, you mentioned the 32 by Cunningham and the 30 by Harris. In this storied history of this franchise, never have they had two in a Game 7, let alone a playoff game, each go for 30-plus. And for Detroit, it's a celebration long coming. 2008 was the last time they won a series. They do so here tonight. Detroit recovered from the 3-1 deficit. They seem like they're back to their usual selves here for round two.
5: And again, you're talking about Kay Cunningham getting back into the lineup. This young man missed so much time at the end of the regular season with the collapsed lung, but now Cade is back to being Cade, which he most likely would be a first-team All-NBA performer.
2: Paolo Banchero had 38 in the loss for Orlando. He did everything he could. He also added 9 rebounds, but there wasn't a tremendous amount of help otherwise on some low shooting from his teammates. Orlando's season is done. And we'll wonder a little bit about the future of Jamal Mosley as the head coach of the Orlando Magic as well. Nonetheless, it's Detroit in the 1-8 series advancing here with a Game 7 win. They will see, of course, the winner of Toronto-Cleveland, that Game 7 on Sunday night. Final score again, 116-94. Detroit defeats Orlando in Game 7. For Corey Alexander, I'm Sean Kelly, right here on your home for the NBA, ESPN Radio, and the ESPN app. Now let's go back to Jay Reynolds in the studio.
1: All right, Sean. So the Pistons move on with the Game 7 win at home. Pistons, top seed in the East, surviving in 7. They get the Cavaliers next. Cleveland winning their Game 7 Sunday.
6: Into the forecourt. Mitchell diving and scoring with the left hand. Timeout, Toronto. The Cavaliers have come out smoking here in the third quarter of play. 9 straight, and they lead the Raptors 58-49.
1: They go on to the Game 7 win. Donovan Mitchell, 22 points as Cleveland moves on. ESPN's Mark J. Spears.
7: Disappointing was an understatement, the way they ended that game in Toronto, and embarrassing and tough fashion, which cost them 3 days of rest for this next series. And, you know, I expected Donovan to be dour afterwards, but he smiled to me and he told me, "I'm excited. It's why you go get home court. Game sevens, do or die. This is why you compete. This is why you're late in the gym in the offseason. I'm excited for it." And I was at that time, I was like, okay, I kind of felt like they were going to be all right. He dapped me up pregame, like just so unnervous. But when the game started, it certainly didn't look like that way for the Cavaliers. All of a sudden, his fiance, Coco Jones, walks in, and then he seemed more relaxed. I don't know if that had anything to do with it. But they seemed to pick it up in the second quarter to tie the game. And in the second half, you know, it was the Jared Allen show. It was an incredible display by Jarrett and the Cavaliers, and something that we haven't seen from them all series in terms about being excited, like Donovan said, and competing. And that was a Cavaliers team that we expected from the beginning of this series, and they finally showed up, you know, in a do-or-die situation, as Donovan said.
8: Jared Allen's fingerprints are all over both ends of the floor here in impacting this game. How, from your seat, do you feel like Allen was a differentiator tonight and then moving on or not?
7: Donovan Mitchell and James Harden still haven't really had signature games yet, right, in this playoff so far. And it was Jared Allen who sparked them. He averaged like 9 points and 6 rebounds in the series going into this game. But he did better than that in the third quarter with 14 points and 10 rebounds. He was the one getting the block shots. He was the one that was sparking the team to get 50-50 balls. And I think they were inspired by him as well, and his enthusiasm and his play. And yeah, I mean, I don't know if we count fast break points as a stats to an individual player, but he had fast break points as well. If you didn't know any better, you thought he might have been the best guy in the team. And that's certainly something they're going to need when they play the Pistons in a couple days. Actually, after the game, Donovan Mitchell talked to the crowd and told them to praise the Fro for the game he had. And he also implored the fans that this is a 2.5-hour drive from Detroit. Come up there and support them. Both teams have a day off before game one. But I'm really excited about this series with Spider, the Fro, and the Cavaliers facing the Pistons.
1: Cavaliers on the road for game one. Pistons hosting the series opener on Tuesday, Cinco de Mayo, in Detroit. 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
9: The 76ers, down 3-1, have come all the way back to beat the Boston Celtics.
10: Boston Celtics came into these playoffs arguably as the favorites to make it back to the NBA Finals.
11: Embiid put a lot of pressure on us. We didn't really have an answer for him.
12: We failed by not winning.
1: Cavs and Pistons, the 1-4 matchup in the Eastern Conference semis. The other semi, the Knicks, the 3 seed, and the Sixers, after they knocked off the Celtics, the 2 seed in the Eastern Conference. 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
13: I feel like it's Philly winning to me. I mean, what were they? I think they were 0-18, down 3-1. And I think the Celtics were 32-0, up 3-1. So you have the history there. I don't think they beat the Boston Celtics in a series in more than four decades. Embiid being hurt, coming back. So I think it's definitely Philly. And when you look at the playoff picture, it's not just that they beat Boston. I think they have a real chance to get to the finals if Embiid can stay healthy. That's the story.
12: Nah, they're not beating the Knicks. Come on. They're not beating the Knicks.
13: What makes you so confident in the Knicks?
1: Philly coming out of a series with Boston Celtics went to the postseason as the two seed out in the first round. How should fans feel? How do we feel about the season as a whole for the Celtics? ESPN's Jim Pontemps.
14: It's a bit of a complicated thing to look at, right? Because in the aggregate, they definitely overachieved. I mean, you look at the story of the last three games in that series between the Sixers and Celtics is that when fully healthy and operational, which is obviously a huge if and is rarely the case, Philadelphia is a more talented team at the top end, particularly, right? Like with Joel Embiid and Paul George playing great and Tyrese Maxey and VJ Edgecombe, like they have a ton of high end talent, and that really shone through, especially when Jason Tatum is out with this injury again. And, you know, Joe Mazzulla obviously tried to change things up quite a bit, but he's playing, you know, a bunch of, you know, pretty limited role players to try to win a game seven at home. And, you know, the fact that Boston won 56 games in a season when Tatum didn't play till March, and they lost Kristaps Porzingis, Drew Holiday, Al Horford, and Luke Kornet last summer, didn't really get anything back for them in terms of helping this year's team. It's a very impressive season, but it's also hard to feel that way when you're up 3-1 against a bitter rival and lose three in a row, including two at home, to have your season end in the first round, when a week ago today, people thought they were the favorites, including me, to make the finals. I mean, it's a real wild whipsaw of a week, and it's a little surreal that their season's already over.
12: Are the Celtics fans, and are you willing to just excuse it away because of the Tatum injury? Or do you look at it as, okay, there might be bigger problems here long-term for them?
14: I don't know. I mean, I'm not sure what Celtics fans are excusing or not losing to the Sixers. I'm sure they weren't thrilled about it yesterday. But, you know, I mean, the bottom line is they just have to get more talent if they want to be a championship-level team again with this group. And that, like I said, I mean, everybody went into this year thinking this was a gap year, right? The fact the Celtics had a 56-win season with the group they have is very impressive. But the playoffs are a very clarifying thing, and I think we learned in the series against Philly that, you know, like I said, they have work to do to try to make this team better and to really be good enough to get all the way to the end. And they don't have a ton of tools to do that this summer. So it's going to be very interesting to see what the Celtics do, and it's going to be a challenge for them to really level this group up.
1: 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Phillies jumping out to an early lead in Miami Sunday.
15: 2-2. Swung on. Hit high and deep. Right field. Going back, Stowers to the wall. He leaps, and it's out of his reach and gone. Another three-run home run for Bryson Stott, who has found his power stroke in Miami. And the Phillies have scored six runs here in the top of the first inning.
1: Sports Radio 94 WIP. Six-run top of the first. Second time this season they've done that. They scored seven against the Rockies in early April. They go on to a 7-2 win over the Marlins on Sunday. Mets jumping on the Angels.
15: 2-1 pitch. Vientos hits one. Deep left field. Out toward the wall. This one is gone. Another two-run home run for Mark Vientos. 5-1 Mets. What a day for Mark at the park here in Angel Stadium.
1: Vientos 2-for-4, 2 homers, 4 RBI, 6th career multi-homer game. Mets with a 5-1 win over the Angels, 880 ESPN New York. Angels, a baseball worst 2-12 record since April 18th. Padres and White Sox.
16: 1-1. Manny swings, hits it in the air a mile, deep to left field. Antonacci at the wall. He watches this one gonna go. Manny Machado with his fifth of the year, second of the inning for the Padres, and they go ahead for the first time today. It's 2-1.
17: Padres tuning into their long ball day.
1: 97-3, the fan. Padres, a four-game losing streak comes to an end with the win over the White Sox. Xander Bogaerts go ahead, RBI single in the eighth inning. Royals, a 4-1 win over the Mariners. They sweep that series. First road sweep of the Mariners since 2017. Athletics, a 7-1 win over the Guardians. Nationals edge the Brewers 3-2 to snap a four-game home losing streak. Pirates and Reds were in a tight one.
8: Here's the 1-2 pitch. Line drive center field, gets down. Here comes Connor Griffin. He will score. Head first dive. Connor Griffin scores on the base hit by Cruz. The 1-2 pitch. 1-0 Pirates in the eighth.
1: 93-7 the fan. That's the only run scored in the game. Pirates with the 1-0 shutout win. First series sweep against the Reds since April of 2023. Reds have dropped five of their six matchups with the Pirates this season. Spotlight on New York and Philly. That's next. SportsCenter All Night continues. It's ESPN Radio.
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2: Cameron Young at the last to shoot 19 under par in our return to Doral. Strokes it on its way outside left, and it cuts in on the left side. And that is some luxury living for Cameron Young, who has won the 2026 Cadillac Championship, 700 FedEx Cup points. He outplayed the players in March and now slays the monster in May.
1: And picks up $3.5 million. Sirius XM PGA Tour Radio. Cameron Young at 19 under, third career PGA Tour win, second in his last four starts. He had one win in his first 103 starts. He's won two of the last four. 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
3: The 76ers, down 3-1, have come all the way back to beat the Boston Celtics.
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1: Couple of NBA series getting underway tonight. Wolves, Spurs, and San Antonio. And in the East, Sixers and Knicks in New York. 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
6: These Knicks are a likable group. The actual jersey, the name on the jersey, and New Yorkers in general, and I'm one of them, will be hated on. And I am someone that has hated on parts of this Knicks team because I do not like one-way players. And it's a sport where we say, like, oh, that guy's a great two-way player, which is redundant because if you're a basketball player, you're supposed to play offense and defense. But to your original point about the Sixers, yeah, last night, and in this previous series, because everyone was kind of sick of all the Boston love, yeah, they became America's sweetheart. And I do think the Embiid story was amazing in this series. What's sad, guys, is can you trust the concept of him being healthy for an entire series now moving forward? Because there is no one in the world that has had more fluke injuries and illnesses than Joel Embiid.
1: Evan Cohen with more coming up this morning on Unsportsmanlike, 6 to 10 Eastern Time. But NBA playoff action continues tonight, and we will have it for you here on ESPN Radio. Sixers, Knicks opening their series at Madison Square Garden. ESPN analyst Kendrick Perkins.
7: This right here is going to be a brawl for it all. This is going 7 games, and I cannot wait for this matchup. It's going to come down to the bigs. Joel Embiid had it his way against Boston and obviously exposed Boston because they didn't have no one to stop him. I'm waiting to look at this matchup because Karl Anthony Towns is playing some of the best basketball under Mike Brown at the most important time. You have Mitchell Robinson coming in off the bench that has been spectacular on both ends of the floor. So I'm looking at whoever wins this battle between Towns and Embiid, that's who's going to win this series. I'm looking forward to it. Who's going to get stops? Which one of these guys are going to continue to dominate is going to be the big key. I believe Maxi and Jalen Brunson are going to cancel each other out. But best to believe this is going to be a bar fight.
1: 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Two series getting underway on Monday. Sixers, Knicks, Wolves, and Spurs. And then on Tuesday, the other two series, Lakers and Thunder in OKC. And in Detroit, the other one seed, Pistons, who survived in 7 against the Cavaliers, who came out of their series in 7. SportsCenter All Night, ESPN Radio. We'll see what Monday's action gives us, but as for Sunday's top sounds, John Ryder.
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1: Thanks, Jay. We begin with baseball, and the Braves keep rolling. 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
9: The Braves win it. It's a sweep in Denver, and the Braves are off to their best 35-game start to a season in the modern era. That goes back to 1900. They are 15 games over 500 at 25 wins, 10 losses.
0: Number 4.
1: And a longtime veteran and former MVP still has it. The longtime Pirate, now with the Rangers, with great glove work for Sunday Night Baseball in Detroit. 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
10: 1-1. Swing and a ball ripped right field. McCutcheon diving. Oh, and he made the catch. Andrew McCutcheon.
11: McCutcheon, the 39-year-old, lays out, diving towards the corner, and he stole extra bases from Wenzel Perez.
0: Number three.
1: The first round of the Stanley Cup playoffs finishing up tonight with Game 7 at Tampa Bay. The Canadians get just 9 shots on net, but still skate past the Lightning 2-1 to advance. The final call on TSN 690.
12: And there will be a tomorrow for Montreal. It is lights out in Tampa Bay. Game 7 belongs to the Canadians.
0: Number 2.
1: The first round of the NBA playoffs wrapping up, and the Cavs close out the Raptors thanks to a big third quarter on WTAM.
10: They have put it together here in quarter number 3. Barnes,
13: and a victory by Strus. Bounce down the floor to Allen. Strus on the loose with the steal. Allen with the rim wrecker.
0: Number 1.
1: And we had the first game of the second round of the Stanley Cup playoffs tonight at Denver, and it was bonkers. 9-6 Avalanche over the Wild. The Colorado star defenseman continues to produce. The call on altitude 92.5.
10: Able to recover. Back to the point. Tate swings it to his right. Cale Makar doesn't take a shot. Now he does.
12: He scores! Oh, hell, Cale! That's 2 here in the third.
1: 9-6 will be the final. 14 different players scoring. As Oprah would say, you get a goal. You get a goal. Game 2 of the series coming up on Tuesday in Denver. We'll see it on ESPN, 8 o'clock Eastern. Surviving in 7. That's next. SportsCenter All Night. It's ESPN Radio.
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2: Angle dribbles the top for 3. Bang, got it. Cunningham with 26 points. 4th 3-pointer for Cade Cunningham.
3: And the lead back to 20.
2: 78-58. Jenkins from the top of the arc. No look jump pass to the right corner. Harris for 3. Might be the dagger. 3:23 to go. Timeout Orlando. Tobias Harris with 30 points. His 5th 3-pointer just made it 105-86.
4: Sean Kelly calling it here on ESPN Radio. Pistons win it 116-94, moving on to the Eastern Conference semis in a matchup with the Cavs. Teams last played in the playoffs in 2016. Pistons in Game 7 against Orlando, 22-point win, largest Game 7 win in franchise history. They overcome a 3-1 series deficit to do it. Second time they've done that in franchise history. Cade Cunningham, 32 points in the Game 7 win. He spoke with our Lisa Salters.
5: Cade, you said the last one didn't mean anything unless you finished it today. As you stand here, you listen to this crowd, you see all the Pistons legends giving you guys standing ovation. Just what is this moment feeling like to you right now?
6: Feels good that we handle our business and did what we set out to do. Now they really pushed us to the limit. We've grown a lot because of this series, because of that team and the way that, you know, they pushed us. So huge credit to them. And, you know, we're ready to get to the second round and continue business.
5: It was a pretty tight first quarter. Just what was the difference the rest of the way?
6: You know, we just maintain our intensity. We play, you know, our brand of basketball. And when we do that, we're hard to deal with. We know that. So, you know, just keeping that up, impose ourselves on every game. That's the name of the game for us.
5: You are the second Piston to score 20-plus and 10-plus assists in a Game 7 in the playoffs. Isaiah Thomas in the building tonight. He was the other one. Just what does that mean to you?
6: It's incredible. It's an honor to be in the same sentence as a legend like IT. I'm glad he was here. I'm glad he was able to watch. Just being able to talk to him, pick his brain, and have his support, it's amazing. I feel, you know, extremely lucky to have that. So, you know, just thankful to be part of a franchise like this and want to keep it going.
5: And Tobias, 30 and 9 rebounds tonight. Just what has impressed you most about the way he's played, not just tonight, but in the last 3 games with the season on the line?
6: Yeah, he's a pro's pro, and he steps up when it's, you know, the lights are bright. He's been huge for us all year, but his leadership and the way that he steps up, and not only on the floor, but also in practices and, you know, using his mind and stuff. He's been huge for us, and we got to have somebody like that to move on, and we got one.
5: Cade, 6 days ago, you guys were down 3-1, and now here you are. How do you carry that over, that momentum, into the next round?
6: We got to keep playing our brand of basketball. We know it's not going to be easy. It gets tougher and tougher every round. So we just got to, you know, stay ourselves and continue to get better each round. And I think the Magic pushed us. I think we're a lot better team because of this. And we're excited to see what the next challenge holds.
4: Cade Cunningham, third straight 30-point playoff game. Paolo Banchero had 38 in the loss for Orlando. He and the Magic eliminated in the series where they had a 3-1 lead.
7: Thinking we just gave them some open shots. Gotta give them credit, you know. They had guys that were knocking shots down, Tobias Harris specifically. He got going, and the crowd got behind him.
4: Banchero's second player in NBA history with 35 points in each of his first 2 career Game 7s, Luka Doncic being the other. Cade Cunningham, 32 in the win. Tobias Harris had 30. The two of them, first player of Pistons teammates with 30 points in a Game 7. Pistons complete the rally from down 3-1. ESPN analyst Kendrick Perkins.
8: They had to find themselves. And, you know, going through a series like this just makes you come together. And the big thing that we recognized was that we were looking at the Detroit Pistons and wondering who was going to be that Robin to Cade Cunningham. We know Cade is going to get his. And all of a sudden, we saw the emergence of Tobias Harris come to play over the last 2 games. And they're going to continue to need that from him. He was spectacular in Game 6 on the road, and he was extra special in

0: game seven to close them out. And when you think about the Pistons and what they had last year, right? Malik Beasley coming in off the bench, Dennis Schroeder, Tim Hardaway Jr., they had a lot of offensive firepower to help Cade. So as they continue to move on throughout the course of this postseason, Tobias Harris is going to continue to have to continue to step up. So is Jenkins. And I think Jalen Duren, he has overcome his, you know, his little obstacles that he was going through in the first 4 or 5 games of this series, and he's going to be better.
1: Duren, 15 points, 15 rebounds, first double-double this postseason. Magic blowing a 3-1 series lead for the second time in franchise history. Detroit gets the win. They move on. Pistons, Cavaliers in the conference semis. SportsCenter All Night, ESPN Radio on the ice. Game 7 for Montreal and Tampa Bay. Lightning with home ice advantage, but Montreal would have the advantage on the scoreboard.
2: To the line. Hodgson shot. That's turned away by the stick of Vasilevsky. They score! It came back out in front. Newhook got it through. And it finds a way past Vasilevsky. And the Canadiens have taken a 2-1 lead with 8:53 to go in the third period of Game 7. And there will be a tomorrow for Montreal. It is lights out in Tampa Bay. Game 7 belongs to the Canadiens.
1: TSN 690, 2-1 the final in Game 7 as Montreal advances to play Buffalo in the second round. Canadiens, 9 shots on goal in Game 7. Second fewest on goal in a playoff game since shots on goal were first officially tracked in the late 1950s. Canadiens get the 2-1 win. 9 shots on goal total. Colorado in their opener with Minnesota, 9 goals.
3: Back for Faber. Returns it to Hughes. That's broken up. McKinnon has an empty net. You betcha! 9 times! Nathan McKinnon has goals in back-to-back games. It's 9-6 Colorado with 2 to go here in Game 1.
1: McKinnon with the empty netter and 2 assists. Altitude 92.5. Avs a 9-6 win over the Wild to take the series opener. 9 goals, most in a playoff game in their franchise history. 15 combined goals, tied for 5th most in a Stanley Cup playoff game all time. 14 different players scored. That's happened only twice. Kings and Oilers did it in 1982 in Game 1 of their division semis. They had 15 different players score. Kings and Flames in Game 6 of 1993 also had 14, like the Avs and Wild did on Sunday. SportsCenter All Night, ESPN Radio. To the Diamond, best team in baseball, gets another win.
4: His 2-0 pitch on the way to Sullivan. In the air towards center. Over to his left, Dubon. He's under it, and he squeezes out number 3. The Braves win it. It's a sweep in Denver, and the Braves are off to their best 35-game start to a season in the modern era. That goes back to 1900. They are 15 games over 500 at 25 wins, 10 losses, and it's a great start to the road trip with a sweep of the Rockies.
1: 680 the Fan. Braves with the 11-6 win on Sunday. Avs outscored the Rockies on Sunday. Avs had 9, Rockies had 6. Braves with the 11-6 win, Major League best 25-10 record for Atlanta this season. Most wins through 35 games of a season, as you heard, since the team moved to Atlanta in the mid-60s. Manager Walt Weiss.
5: It's a good group in there, and it's a really good atmosphere. There's good mojo, and I know winning does that, but there was a good feeling coming out of spring training. You know, it's just a really good bunch of guys that like to compete, and they enjoy playing together and winning together, and it's been really good.
1: Fourth game they've had with at least 10 runs this season, second most in baseball with the Dodgers. Cubs, an 8-4 win over the Diamondbacks, fifth straight win for Chicago, 16-4 record since April 12th. They're tied with the Braves for the best record over that span. Dodgers, supposed to be in the discussion for best in baseball, but riding a 4-game losing streak playing in St. Louis on Sunday.
6: Dustin Mays, 0-2.
2: And Freeman, base hit up the middle. And Kim's going to speed around third, come in to score. It's 3-0 Dodgers and a two-out RBI single from Freddie Freeman.
1: AM 570 LA Sports. Dodgers a 4-1 win over the Cardinals. They snapped their four-game losing streak. Freeman telling Spectrum Sportsnet LA.
6: When you look at just how you all were able to turn things around, what was the conversation amongst the team going into this one?
7: Yeah, I don't know if we really turned it around yet. I mean, a lot of us are grinding, don't feel great with our swings, trying to get anything going. And luckily, Robo pitched an amazing game. Getting some early runs, settled down. Bullpen was great, but I think there's a lot more room for improvement on our offense.
1: The Dodgers get the 4-1 win. Shohei Ohtani 0-3 with a walk in the win for L.A. Not quite back to the majors. That's next. SportsCenter All Night continues. It's ESPN Radio.
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2: No caution. 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
3: Chase Elliott streaks out of turn number four with a four-car length advantage over Denny Hamlin. He'll see the checkered flag and he'll win at Texas Motor Speedway. Chase Elliott wins the Worth 400 over Denny Hamlin, Alex Bowman, Tyler Reddick, and Chris Buescher.
1: SiriusXM NASCAR Radio. Chase Elliott staying ahead of Denny Hamlin for the closing four laps after the final restart, picks up his second victory of the year, finished just ahead of Hamlin in both of those wins. Elliott picking up his 23rd career win, second at Texas, where 2 years ago he ended a 42-race winless streak. Chase Elliott taking the checkered flag on Sunday. SportsCenter All Night, ESPN Radio. Back to baseball in New York. Yankees and Orioles.
4: It was Aaron Judge, reached on an E5 in the first. High fly ball, deep left center. Tavares back on the track at the wall. See ya. A two-run home run for Judge. He moves one ahead of Rice. And the Yankees move two ahead of the Orioles. They're up 3-1.
1: Michael Kay, Yes Network. Yankees an 11-3 rout of the Orioles. Aaron Judge with 13 homers. Ben Rice with a dozen. First pair of teammates with at least a dozen home runs through their first 34 games of a season. Since Manny Ramirez and Paul Sorrento each had a dozen for Cleveland in 1995. Yankees scoring 27 runs against the Orioles in the series, including 11 on Sunday, 15 hits as well as they go on to the 11-3 win. Yankees shortstop Anthony Volpe had his rehab stint come to an end on Sunday, but there's a catch.
4: Line drive, it is a base hit down the left field line. Two runs will score. The ball goes to the wall. It's a two-run double for Caballero, and the Yankees lead 3-2.
1: Caballero has started at shortstop in 33 of the Yankees' 34 games this season, and he's been impressive. Sunday happened to be the 20th day of Volpe's rehab assignment, and that's the maximum that's allowed. So, rather than bring Volpe back to the majors, the Yankees have optioned him to AAA. If Volpe remains in the minors another 20 days or more, it would delay his free agent eligibility by a year until after the 2029 season. Volpe had surgery on his left shoulder in mid-October after the Yankees were eliminated by the Blue Jays. SportsCenter All Night, ESPN Radio. Back to Sunday, Rays, Giants, they went 10 innings at the drop.
5: Killian comes plateward and a swing and a little looper. Back in second. It's going to drop base hit. Simpson rounding third. He's going to come home. There will be no throw. Jonathan Aranda does it again. His second walk-off this year. And the Rays, with a clean sweep of the Giants, they come back to take it 2-1 and 10.
1: 6-20 WDAE, 2-1 the final. Rays are 9-1 in their last 10, outscoring their opponents 37-13 over that span. 4-1 in extra inning games this season. For the Rays, it's now 10 straight games where they've allowed three runs or fewer. Giants now mired in a season-long six-game losing streak. Astros and Red Sox at Fenway also went 10.
6: When he makes contact, he usually hits it hard. 1-2.
7: And that is drilled to left field, racing back to Rand, looking up, it's off the monster. Shoemaker scores, Altuve scores, racing to second base, Smith, he gets into a rundown as Matthews tries to come home, the throw to the plate, the slide, Matthews is out, and the inning is over. But the Astros get a pair of runs to take a 3-1 lead in the 10th. Cam Smith with a two-run double.
1: 3-for-5 with the two RBIs, second game with at least three hits this season for Smith. Astros with the 3-1 win in 10 over the Red Sox. KBME with the call. Red Sox 0-for-11 with runners in scoring position. Twins and Blue Jays.
8: There's a line drive into left center field. That's trouble. Carantini should advance to third base. They're going to try to wave him in here. Being waved around third. And the throw to the plate is not in time. Twins lead 2-0 on a Keyshaw double. No balls and a strike. Fly ball, center field hit well. Varsho can track it down. He's not going to get it. It's going to go to the wall. Keyshaw around third. He'll score. Clemens into second. Back-to-back doubles, back-to-back RBIs. Twins lead 3-0.
1: Twins led 3-0 there. They would hang on for a 4-3 win. Blue Jays grounding into a double play with runners on first and second with one out in the ninth to end the game. Sunday night in Detroit.
9: Yeah, the batter now will be Matt Vierling. First pitch swinging, loops this one into shallow center. Carter dives, he can't get it, and two runs are going to score. Two outs, man at second, 7-1 Detroit. The 3-2 is hit on the ground to Lee on the right side. Takes it in, tossed to Torkelson, and that's the ball game. Tigers win it 7-1 and take 2 of 3 from the Rangers.
1: Boog Shambi calling it right here on ESPN Radio. Tigers, the 7-1 win. They improved to 12-3 at home. Best home record in baseball this season. That ties last year's team for the Tigers' second best through their first 15 home games of a season. Pretty decent Sunday all around for Detroit. That's next. 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
1: Braves win again. They are now 25-10. Montreal takes game 7 in Tampa. Cavs win game 7 in Cleveland. And in Detroit,
2: Sasser will untuck his jersey and hold the basketball. The final horn will sound. And Detroit, the Pistons, win game 7 and the series. The final score, Detroit 116, Orlando 94.
1: Took 7 games, but the Pistons, the top seed in the East, able to move on. Detroit coming from down 3-1 for the win. Cade Cunningham, 32 points and a dozen assists.
3: We were pushed to the limit, and it made us really reflect on how we were playing, what got us to this position, and what made us win as many games as we won in the regular season. And, it got us back to playing the basketball that we knew we were capable of.
1: Pistons drop 3 of the first 4 in the series, but win the final 3 in advance with Coach J.B. Bickerstaff.
4: I mean, it's expected, and that's the amount of belief that we have in this group. This is a special group, and, you can't count us out. No matter the circumstances, no matter the situation, I like our chances to fight our way back. I thought we did a hell of a job of that, obviously, this series.
1: They win 116-94 in Game 7 on Sunday, advancing to the Eastern Conference Semis for the first time since 2008. You heard the win over the Magic here on ESPN Radio. Sean Kelly, Corey Alexander had the call for us. Back to Detroit. Sean?
2: Thank you, Jay. Game 7 belongs to the Detroit Pistons in front of their home crowd. They close out the series with a 116-94 win over the Orlando Magic. The top-seeded Pistons now advance to round 2 after a 60-win regular season. They were down 3-1 in this series, roar back, win 3 straight, dominate the second half of Game 6, and here basically control things from the second quarter on in Game 7.
5: We had an opportunity to talk with J.B. Bickerstaff pregame, and he told us that the second half of Game 6 resembled Detroit basketball. When you look at today's effort, not only Kay Cunningham with 32 points, but Tobias Harris stepping up with 30. Jalen Duren, 15-15. Danish Jenkins coming off the bench, 16 points, 5 assists, 3 rebounds. So this was a total team effort, got great production, and their defense absolutely did the job, once again holding the Magic to 94 points.
2: The separating segment of the game might have been late first half. It was a 20-6 run in favor of the Pistons to take an 11-point lead in the locker room. Do you see that as the defining moment in this game?
5: I do believe that was a defining moment, and it got to a 4-point game. It was 51-47. We talked about how the Magic could try to find a way to keep that close, and Detroit absolutely just separated at that point, making a double-digit halftime lead, and they never looked back after going into the locker room.
2: Pistons won the glass, 1 point in the paint, and 1 point off of turnovers. It was closer than it really was, but Detroit did get 19 points off of 16 Orlando turnovers. Detroit coughed the ball up a little bit late to even the numbers out, but the separating came in a lot of ways from those points off turnovers, and again, shooting better than 50% for the game. 16 three-pointers knocks down by the Pistons. That has a new franchise record here for this franchise, and again, you mentioned the 32 by Cunningham and the 30 by Harris. In this storied history of this franchise, never have they had 2 in a Game 7, let alone a playoff game, each go for 30-plus. And for Detroit, it's a celebration long coming. 2008 was the last time they won a series. They do so here tonight. Detroit recovered from the 3-1 deficit. They seem like they're back to their usual selves here for round 2.
5: And again, you're talking about Kay Cunningham getting back into the lineup. This young man missed so much time at the end of the regular season with the collapsed lung, but now Cade is back to being Cade, which he most likely would be a first-team All-NBA performer.
2: Paolo Banchero had 38 in the loss for Orlando. He did everything he could. He also added 9 rebounds, but there wasn't a tremendous amount of help otherwise on some low shooting from his teammates. Orlando's season is done, and we'll wonder a little bit about the future of Jamal Mosley as the head coach of the Orlando Magic as well. Nonetheless, it's Detroit in the 1-8 series advancing here with a Game 7 win. They will see, of course, the winner of Toronto-Cleveland, that Game 7 on Sunday night. Final score again, 116-94. Detroit defeats Orlando in Game 7. For Corey Alexander, I'm Sean Kelly, right here on your home for the NBA, ESPN Radio, and the ESPN app. Now let's go back to Jay Reynolds in the studio.
1: All right, Sean. So the Pistons move on with the Game 7 win at home. Pistons, top seed in the East, surviving in 7. They get the Cavaliers next. Cleveland winning their Game 7 Sunday.
0: Into the forecourt. Mitchell diving and scoring with the left hand. Timeout, Toronto. The Cavaliers have come out smoking here in the third quarter of play. 9 straight, and they lead the Raptors 58-49.
1: They go on to the Game 7 win. Donovan Mitchell, 22 points as Cleveland moves on. ESPN's Mark J. Spears.
6: Disappointing was an understatement, the way they ended that game in Toronto, and embarrassing and tough fashion, which cost them 3 days of rest for this next series. And, you know, I expected Donovan to pretty be dour afterwards, and but he smiled to me, and he told me, I'm excited. It's why you go get home court. Game sevens, do or die. This is why you compete. This is why you're late in the gym in the offseason. I'm excited for it. And I was at that time, I was like, okay. I kind of felt like they were going to be all right. He dapped me up pregame, like just so unnervous. But when the game started, it certainly didn't look like that way for the Cavaliers. All of a sudden, his fiance, Coco Jones, walks in, and then he seemed more relaxed. I don't know if that had anything to do with it. But they seemed to pick it up in the second quarter to tie the game. And in the second half, you know, it was the Jared Allen show. It was an incredible display by Jared and the Cavaliers, and something that we haven't seen from them all series in terms about being excited, like Donovan said, and competing. And that was a Cavaliers team that we expected from the beginning of this series, and they finally showed up, you know, in a do-or-die situation, as Donovan said.
7: Jared Allen's fingerprints are all over both ends of the floor here in impacting this game. How, from your seat, do you feel like Allen was a differentiator tonight and then moving on or not?
6: Donovan Mitchell and James Harden still haven't really had signature games yet, right, in this playoff so far. And it was Jared Allen who sparked them. He averaged like 9 points and 6 rebounds in the series going into this game. But he did better than that in the third quarter with 14 points and 10 rebounds. He was the one getting the block shots. He was the one that was sparking the team to get 50-50 balls. And I think they were inspired by him as well, and his enthusiasm and his play. And yeah, I mean, I don't know if we count fast break points as a stats to an individual player, but he had fast break points as well. If you didn't know any better, you thought he might have been the best guy in the team. And that's certainly something they're going to need when they play the Pistons in a couple days. Actually, after the game, Donovan Mitchell talked to the crowd and told them to praise the Fro for the game he had. And he also implored the fans that this is a 2.5-hour drive from Detroit. Come up there and support them. Both teams have a day off before game one. But I'm really excited about this series with Spider, the Fro, and the Cavaliers facing the Pistons.
1: Cavaliers on the road for game one. Pistons hosting the series opener on Tuesday, Cinco de Mayo, in Detroit. 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
9: Boston Celtics came into these playoffs arguably as the favorites to make it back to the NBA Finals.
10: Embiid put a lot of pressure on us. We didn't really have an answer for him.
11: We failed by not winning.
1: Cavs and Pistons, the 1-4 matchup in the Eastern Conference semis. The other semi, the Knicks, the 3 seed, and the Sixers after they knocked off the Celtics, the 2 seed in the Eastern Conference. 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
12: I feel like it's Philly winning to me. I mean, what were they? I think they were 0-18, down 3-1, and I think the Celtics were 32-0, up 3-1. So you have the history there. I don't think they beat the Boston Celtics in a series in more than 4 decades. Embiid being hurt, coming back. So I think it's definitely Philly. And when you look at the playoff picture, it's not just that they beat Boston. I think they have a real chance to get to the finals if Embiid can stay healthy. That's the story.
13: Nah, they're not beating the Knicks. Come on. They're not beating the Knicks.
12: What makes you so confident in the Knicks?
1: Philly coming out of a series with Boston. Celtics went to the postseason as the 2 seed out in the first round. How should fans feel? How do we feel about the season as a whole for the Celtics? ESPN's Tim Pontemps.
11: It's a bit of a complicated thing to look at, right? Because in the aggregate, they definitely overachieved. I mean, you look at the story of the last 3 games of that series between the Sixers and Celtics is that when fully healthy and operational, which is obviously a huge if and is rarely the case, Philadelphia is a more talented team at the top end particularly, right? Like with Joel Embiid and Paul George playing great and Tyrese Maxey and VJ Edgecombe, like they have a ton of high-end talent, and that really shone through, especially when Jason Tatum is out with this injury again. And, you know, Joe Mazzulla obviously tried to change things up quite a bit, but he's playing, you know, a bunch of, you know, pretty limited role players to try to win a game 7 at home. And, you know, the fact that Boston won 56 games in a season when Tatum didn't play till March, and they lost Kristaps Porzingis, Drew Holiday, Al Horford, and Luke Kornet last summer, didn't really get anything back for them in terms of helping this year's team. It's a very impressive season, but it's also hard to feel that way when you're up 3-1 against a bitter rival and lose 3 in a row, including 2 at home, to have your season end in the first round when a week ago today, people thought they were the favorites, including me, to make the finals. I mean, it's a real wild whipsaw of a week, and it's a little surreal that their season's already over.
13: Are the Celtics fans, and are you willing to just excuse it away because of the Tatum injury? Or do you look at it as, okay, there might be bigger problems here long-term for them?
11: I don't know. I mean, I'm not sure what Celtics fans are excusing or not losing to the Sixers. I'm sure they weren't thrilled about it yesterday. But, you know, I mean, the bottom line is they just have to get more talent if they want to be a championship-level team again with this group. And that, like I said, I mean, everybody went into this year thinking this was a gap year, right? In fact, the Celtics had a 56-win season with the group they have is very impressive. But the playoffs are a very clarifying thing, and I think we learned in the series against Philly that, you know, like I said, they have work to do to try to make this team better and to really be good enough to get all the way to the end, and they don't have a ton of tools to do that this summer. So it's going to be very interesting to see what the Celtics do, and it's going to be a challenge for them to really level this group up.
1: 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Phillies jumping out to an early lead in Miami Sunday.
14: 2-2. Swung on. Hit high and deep. Right field. Going back, Stowers to the wall. He leaps, and it's out of his reach and gone. Another 3-run home run for Bryson Stott, who has found his power stroke in Miami. And the Phillies have scored 6 runs here in the top of the first inning.
1: Sports Radio 94 WIP. 6-run top of the first. Second time this season they've done that. They scored 7 against the Rockies in early April. They go on to a 7-2 win over the Marlins on Sunday. Mets jumping on the Angels.
15: 2-1 pitch. Pientos hits one. Deep left field. Out toward the wall. This one is gone. Another 2-run home run for Mark Vientos. 5-1 Mets. What a day for Mark at the park here in Angel Stadium.
1: Vientos 2-for-4, 2 homers, 4 RBI, 6th career multi-homer game. Mets with a 5-1 win over the Angels, 880 ESPN New York. Angels, a baseball worst 2-12 record since April 18th. Padres and White Sox.
16: 1-1. Manny swings, hits it in the air a mile, deep to left field. Antonacci at the wall. He watches this one gonna go. Manny Machado with his 5th of the year, 2nd of the inning for the Padres, and they go ahead for the first time today. It's 2-1.
17: Padres tuning into their long ball day.
1: 97-3, the fan. Padres, a 4-game losing streak comes to an end with the win over the White Sox. Xander Bogaerts go ahead, RBI single in the 8th inning. Royals, a 4-1 win over the Mariners. They sweep that series. First road sweep of the Mariners since 2017. Athletics, a 7-1 win over the Guardians. Nationals, edged the Brewers 3-2 to snap a four-game home losing streak. Pirates and Reds were in a tight one.
18: Here's the 1-2 pitch. Line drive center field, gets down. Here comes Connor Griffin. He will score. Head first dive. Connor Griffin scores on the base hit by Cruz. The 1-2 pitch. 1-0 Pirates in the eighth.
1: 93-7 the fan. That's the only run scored in the game. Pirates with the 1-0 shutout win. First series sweep against the Reds since April of 2023. Reds have dropped five of their six matchups with the Pirates this season. Spotlight on New York and Philly. That's next. SportsCenter All Night continues. It's ESPN Radio.
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2: Cameron Young at the last to shoot 19 under par in our return to Doral. Strokes it on its way outside left, and it cuts in on the left side. And that is some luxury living for Cameron Young, who has won the 2026 Cadillac Championship, 700 FedEx Cup points. He outplayed the players in March and now slays the monster in May.
1: And picks up $3.5 million. Sirius XM PGA Tour Radio. Cameron Young at 19 under, third career PGA Tour win, second in his last four starts. He had one win in his first 103 starts. He's won two of the last four. 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
3: The 76ers, down 3-1, have come all the way back to beat the Boston Celtics.
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1: Couple of NBA series getting underway tonight. Wolves, Spurs, and San Antonio. And in the East, Sixers and Knicks in New York. 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
6: These Knicks are a likable group. The actual jersey, the name on the jersey, and New Yorkers in general, and I'm one of them, will be hated on. And I am someone that is hated on parts of this Knicks team because I do not like one-way players. And it's a sport where we say, like, oh, that guy's a great two-way player, which is redundant because if you're a basketball player, you're supposed to play offense and defense. But to your original point about the Sixers, yeah, last night and in this previous series, because everyone was kind of sick of all the Boston love, yeah, they became America's sweetheart. And I do think the Embiid story was amazing in this series. What's sad, guys, is can you trust the concept of him being healthy for an entire series now moving forward? Because there is no one in the world that has had more fluke injuries and illnesses than Joel Embiid.
1: Evan Cohen with more coming up this morning on Unsportsmanlike, 6 to 10 Eastern Time. But NBA playoff action continues tonight, and we will have it for you here on ESPN Radio. Sixers, Knicks opening their series at Madison Square Garden. ESPN analyst Kendrick Perkins.
7: This right here is going to be a brawl for it all. This is going 7 games, and I cannot wait for this matchup. It's going to come down to the bigs. Joel Embiid had it his way against Boston and obviously exposed Boston because they didn't have no one to stop him. I'm waiting to look at this matchup because Karl Anthony Towns is playing some of the best basketball under Mike Brown at the most important time. You have Mitchell Robinson coming in off the bench that has been spectacular on both ends of the floor. So I'm looking at whoever wins this battle between Towns and Embiid, that's who's going to win this series. I'm looking forward to it. Who's going to get stops? Which one of these guys are going to continue to dominate is going to be the big key. I believe Maxey and Jalen Brunson are going to cancel each other out. But best to believe this is going to be a ball fight.
1: 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Two series getting underway on Monday. Sixers, Knicks, Wolves, and Spurs. And then on Tuesday, the other two series, Lakers and Thunder in OKC. And in Detroit, the other one seed, Pistons, who survived in 7 against the Cavaliers, who came out of their series in 7. SportsCenter All Night, ESPN Radio. We'll see what Monday's action gives us. But as for Sunday's top sounds, John Ryder.
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0: Number 5.
1: Thanks, Jay. We begin with baseball, and the Braves keep rolling. 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
9: The Braves win it. It's a sweep in Denver, and the Braves are off to their best 35-game start to a season in the modern era. That goes back to 1900. They are 15 games over 500 at 25 wins, 10 losses.
0: Number 4.
1: And a longtime veteran and former MVP still has it. The longtime Pirate. Now with the Rangers, with great glove work for Sunday Night Baseball in Detroit. 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
10: 1-1. Swing and a ball ripped right field. McCutcheon diving. Oh, and he made the catch. Andrew McCutcheon.
11: McCutcheon, the 39-year-old, lays out, diving towards the corner, and he stole extra bases from Wenzel Perez.
0: Number three.
1: The first round of the Stanley Cup playoffs finishing up tonight with Game 7 at Tampa Bay. The Canadians get just 9 shots on net, but still skate past the Lightning 2-1 to advance. The final call on TSN 690.
12: And there will be a tomorrow for Montreal. It is lights out in Tampa Bay. Game 7 belongs to the Canadians.
0: Number 2.
1: The first round of the NBA playoffs wrapping up, and the Cavs close out the Raptors thanks to a big third quarter on WTAM.
10: They have put it together here in quarter number 3. Barnes,
13: and a victory by Strus. Bounce down the floor to Allen. Strus on the loose with the steal. Allen with the rim wrecker.
0: Number 1.
1: And we had the first game of the second round of the Stanley Cup playoffs tonight at Denver, and it was bonkers. 9-6 Avalanche over the Wild. The Colorado star defenseman continues to produce. The call on altitude 92.5.
10: Able to recover. Back to the point. Tave swings it to his right. Cale Makar doesn't take the shot. Now he does.
12: He scores! Oh, hell, Cale! That's 2 here in the third.
1: Win 9-6, 14 different players scoring. It's Monday, Star Wars Day, May the 4th, you know. Birthday of Basketball Hall of Famer Dawn Staley. Plenty of hoops this morning on Unsportsmanlike. Evan and Michelle joined by Courtney Cronin. They're next. I'm Jay Reynolds. Back tomorrow with SportsCenter All Night. 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
4: 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The bats were popping in the Mile High City as the Braves topped the Rockies 11-6 in Game 3 of the 3-game set. It's their second sweep of the season, and the offense came from a lot of different places. Jonah Heim and Jorge Mateo, they go back-to-back in the second. Jorge Mateo, 2 RBIs, but how about Jonah Heim? 5 RBIs on the day. Eli White, 2 for 4 as well. 7 Braves players had RBIs on the afternoon. It is on to Seattle. Braves and Mariners coming up, 3-game set in the Pacific Northwest starting tonight. Logan Gilbert going for the Mariners. J.R. Richie gets the start in his hometown. The rookie 1-0, a 2.92 ERA, 6 walks and 11 strikeouts. For leadoff show, 8:25 and first pitch between the Braves and Mariners, 9:40 p.m. from T-Mobile Park in Seattle. We have it covered on the Braves Radio Network.
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3: His 2-0 pitch on the way to Sullivan. In the air towards center. Over to his left, Dubon. He's under it, and he squeezes out number 3. The Braves win it. It's a sweep in Denver, and the Braves are off to their best 35-game start to a season in the modern era.
4: Mail you got.
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4: Well, you got.
2: We are already enjoying Star Wars Day here in the studio. Logan, good morning, sir. Hope you're doing all right.
5: Life is honestly better when your baseball teams win.
2: Oh, yeah.
5: And if you're a fan of the Georgia Bulldogs and the Atlanta Braves, you're having a really fun spring right now. It's only spring, but it's fun.
2: Still no other way to put it.
5: Very much enjoying every bit of it right now. So, yeah, I've had a good weekend. I hope you did, too.
2: Oh, yeah. It was a great weekend. We had, like you said, sweeps, the Braves over the Rockies, the Dogs over the Tigers. And what will be hopefully the first great weekend, however you want to put it, against a bunch of Tigers. We check Missouri off the list. Now we got LSU coming this weekend. And then it's out to or over to Auburn to close out the regular season. Then on to the SEC tournament.
5: Sorry, that was Coach Johnson telling Missouri he was their father.
6: I am the father.
2: You sure it wasn't Walt Weiss?
5: It could have been Walt Weiss telling the Rockies he was their father.
2: I know, right?
5: Yeah, off to a good start against the old Tigres, the Tigers, and 6 more to go. But, man, you got to love where Georgia is with 18 SEC wins and 6 more to go. There's not a definitive number that says if you win this many, then you get this. But there are things that you start to feel comfortable with. And I think with 18 wins and, again, the opportunity to win a few more, I really, really like Georgia's chance of being in a good position come postseason to have more games at Foley Field. That's the bottom line. I'm not, again, there's no definitive this and that, but I'm starting to feel, have felt, but now starting to feel really good about getting one of those top seeds when it all gets divvied out here pretty soon. And that's kind of regardless of whatever happens in Hoover, to be honest with you.
2: So Georgia's going to be an interesting, I guess, subject as far as national seeds go and that kind of thing. And, you know, we talked about this with the way Warren Nolan's computer sets up, and you know, it was one of those things where Georgia's going to win out and still only be a number 16 team in the RPI. Now, the selection committee does use other things besides the RPI. I guess the RPI is one of the things they look at, but a 16 RPI for a top 8 national seed doesn't really happen very often. Georgia's, I guess, the thing that right now Georgia's strength of schedule is 43. Non-conference strength of schedule is 239. So even though the Dogs have a 2.5 game lead in the SEC with just 6 games remaining, the RPI is only 16, but again, not the end-all, be-all. And if Georgia wins the SEC regular season championship, if Georgia wins the SEC championship, the Dogs have to get a top 8 seed. I just don't see how they couldn't. But it's going to be interesting to see how all of that goes. I still don't feel like the SEC tournament means anything. It means something to teams that are just as much, you'd like to think, trying to secure a spot, trying to get in the tournament to get into a regional as much as anything else. But we'll see.

0: It is interesting. I'm curious, and there's no way to really look this up, but I'm curious how many times have teams been ranked solidly in the top five of virtually every poll out there, but their RPI on Walter Nolan does not reflect that. I mean, is that a common thing? Is that not as rare as I feel like?
1: I don't remember it. I really don't.
0: It is interesting in all the numbers. I would like to think, and this is merely thinking, because it is kind of rare air, kind of uncharted waters, that if it does come to fruition. Now, look, I'll just say it. It would be amazing if Georgia wins out. But that whole Walter Nolan thing of if they win out, that's kind of a weird conversation, because you got six games against two good teams. I know LSU has its struggles. I know you're at home, but that's still LSU baseball. Then you're going on the road with Auburn with three games. Like, if Georgia won four of the next six, I'd feel fantastic about that.
1: Oh, of course.
0: If Georgia split it 3-3, I'd still feel good about it. So I don't like the talk about if Georgia wins out. That'd be ideal, obviously. But anyway, back to what I was going to say, though, is that, you know, I don't know. It's just winning out.
1: The reason I brought that up is it was just interesting that Warren Nolan had that. And I'm kind of glad it did, because it points out that, and I don't expect the Dogs to win their last six games. I hope they do. I mean, they certainly could, but it's LSU and Auburn. But anyway, the reason I like that it did that is it does show you that even if the Dogs won out, this is the highest that their RPI would be in his computer. So, I mean, it's kind of crazy like that. But no, I that's his thing. I was glad it showed that, just in case you were kind of wondering what that was. But, you know, the RPI for Georgia sitting at 16, and I was trying to see, what does it have Missouri sitting at right now? It's got Missouri at 124. They got a bump of, like, what? They were like 137 or 138 on Friday. So they get a much bigger bump for losing three games to a top team than a top team does for beating them, which is, again, that's why you got to kind of just wait and see what it looks like for the RPI and that kind of thing. But yeah, I didn't look at if the predicted thing has changed or not. I mean, I can, but it's I'll go ahead and predicted results, and it says Georgia's going to win the last. So anyway, I don't know. I'd be great, but that's not something you can really count on, especially when you got to finish at Auburn.
0: Go finish up the season and figure out what happens. Yeah. Win that regular season SEC championship. And again, you're in really, really good shape with a resume that I don't think you can argue when it comes time to divvy out these top seeds. But Georgia got some help this weekend, too. Am I saying this correctly? You're on top of this more than I am. So Texas and Texas A&M went 1-2 each this weekend. Is that right?
1: Let's see. Texas, I believe, went 2-1.
0: But they did lose a game.
1: They did lose the middle game to Mississippi State. Okay. And Texas A&M got swept on Saturday in a doubleheader by Auburn, and then A&M won yesterday. So Texas won 2 out of 3. A&M lost 2 out of 3.
0: Well, either way you split it, they lost ground in the SEC standings.
1: They did, yes.
0: Because Georgia swept, and they each had a loss or two this weekend. So
1: yeah, they are both now 2.5 back of the Bulldogs with six games remaining. And then you have Auburn and Mississippi State, who are both 4 back of Georgia. Bama, Florida, Arkansas, 5 back. Ole Miss, Oklahoma, 6 back. That's the top two-thirds of the standings.
0: And shout out this morning, once again, to the SEC website for not having anything updated since Friday. Brutal. So I will go to D1 baseball as I normally do. Yeah. All right, how does Texas and Texas A&M finish? We know the Dogs have the Tigers of LSU and the Tigers of Auburn.
1: So Texas, by the way, interestingly, this weekend, Auburn plays at Mississippi State. And both of those teams are tied for 4th, 4 back of Georgia. So they got to play each other. And then Texas A&M, and I don't have the final weekend's opponents, but I can get that in a second. A&M plays at Ole Miss this weekend, and Texas plays at Tennessee.
0: Texas will finish with Missouri. I'm looking at that right now. Okay. And who are we missing? A&M?
1: A&M, they play this weekend at Ole Miss, so they should be at home on the final weekend.
0: They will finish their season in the final weekend. Come on, website, load for me a little quicker than that. They're going to host Mississippi State.
1: Okay, huge. So
0: It'll all get
1: divvied up. Texas hosts Missouri in the final weekend, is all you said?
0: Yes.
1: So that's a big
0: break.
1: That's a big thing for them. So they play at Tennessee, and then they host Missouri.
0: Mm-hmm.
1: So they got to feel like just the last two conference series, they probably have the most favorable schedule of the teams that are trying to win the SEC mm-hmm. championship. So, and position themselves for SEC tournament and the NCAA tournament.
0: Mm-hmm.
1: We're getting close.
0: No midweek game this week. This will be the first time we did play Troy last week. I'm trying to remember. Yeah, we did play Troy last Tuesday. So no midweek game this week or next, just to look ahead a little bit. But I think this weekend at Foley Field is going to be great. I mean, I know the students are leaving right now. You can literally go sit on 316 these next couple of days and watch U-Haul trailers, U-Haul trucks leaving Athens right now. Final exams, I think, in tomorrow. I think tomorrow is the latest final exams. You got graduation ceremonies taking place Thursday for all the colleges, then Friday for the university in Sanford Stadium. So there's a lot happening about getting the students out of here. However, I just foresee LSU being at Foley Field Friday, Saturday, and Sunday as being a place that will be very busy. I mean, it may not rely solely on the student body. It's just Georgia baseball fans will show up in a huge way. And I hope up on Kudzu Hill we have some kind of representation from students. They always do. They don't just disappear.
1: Uh-uh.
0: I'm not suggesting that. It just may not be as raucous as, say, early April Saturday afternoon before a big concert or something. But still, they'll be there.
1: I predict Saturday night is going to be huge.
0: Yeah, I know it's – and I love it. I love that we have a night Saturday game for the fans of Georgia baseball to get that big atmosphere, get the lights cranked up, do all the stuff that you've spent a lot of money renovating on Foley Field and get it ready to crank it up to a 15 on a scale of 1 to 10. And I know we've made all the jokes about adults only, dollar beer. Well, that's not going to happen, obviously. We're having a little fun on the ref with that. But to just envision that being as rowdy of a crowd as we can possibly get in Foley Field on Saturday night, I want that to happen. I really hope it does. And LSU has had its struggles this year, but they are still LSU, and Georgia, you know, can struggle at times too. It's and they're very, very good record, but it could be a very, very big atmosphere. And Friday too, not just Saturday. Friday as well, 6 o'clock, then 3 o'clock on Sunday. Come on, show up at Foley Field in a big way this weekend.
1: LSU had a big weekend at home. They swept South Carolina. I know it was only South Carolina, but it was a weekend they had to have. Mm-hmm. They were 6-15 going into the weekend. They sweep and they are 9-15. So, you know, they're still thinking, hey, we got Georgia. I don't know who LSU finishes with. I can look that up, but they, they'll be at home against somebody. So they'll, you know, they're wanting to come to Athens and pick off the Bulldogs and then finish out the regular season big. Maybe get a game or two in the conference and try and get in an NCAA regional.
0: They'll host Florida at Alex Box Stadium.
1: That's a big one. So LSU, and look, they're going to get, if they're on the bubble. Because they're LSU, they're going to get they get special treatment.
0: We've seen it before.
1: We've seen it before, yeah. And if you're the baseball committee, you want LSU in the tournament. Even if they're not hosting, they won't be hosting a regional. But you know how it goes. If you're in a regional and you win your regional, if something happens in the regional across from you that you're paired up with and there's an upset, you could be hosting a super. Mm-hmm. So that's another thing there. So LSU has a ton to play for right now. And yes, Georgia's 18-6. There's a 9-game difference between the two teams in the standings, but there is a lot to play for both teams. So this weekend should be just absolutely crazy. Certainly cannot wait.
0: It's early, so all I'm doing is just saying what I'm looking at, and it'll change a little bit throughout the week. But as of right now, it looks like Friday and Saturday look beautiful in Athens, and maybe there's a possible chance of a shower off and on Sunday. We'll worry about that a little bit closer, too. But I'm just looking at the weekend as a whole. Should be a beautiful look, Friday high of 72. I mean, you can't argue with that.
1: Uh-huh.
0: Then Saturday, it looks a little warmer around 80-ish. That also is fantastic for early May. We will take both of those. So if those hold true, and then we'll worry about Sunday when we get closer too, man, it could be a just perfect atmosphere, at least for Friday and Saturday with LSU in town. I'm excited about it.
1: Yeah, it's going to be awesome.
0: Bring it on.
1: It is going to be awesome. Certainly cannot
0: wait.
1: They
0: do play a midweek game Tuesday. They're going to play Tulane, it looks like.
1: Okay.
0: Just if that matters or not. That's in Baton Rouge at Alex Box. Tomorrow they host Tulane. So Georgia does not have a midweek game. I know it shouldn't matter much at all, but just in case anybody's curious, LSU does have a game this week while Georgia does not.
1: I will check here. I know no one's got a Tuesday game next week because every series is Thursday through Saturday. I'm just curious to see. So this would be, do we have anybody that's playing besides? Oh, yeah, we got a lot of games tomorrow. So Missouri hosting Arizona State. What the heck is Arizona State doing at Missouri tomorrow? That's bizarre. Tennessee hosting Presbyterian. Florida hosting North Florida. Mississippi State hosting Nichols. Hopefully all these games will get played.
0: And Georgia's not short a game, are we?
1: We are.
0: We are. So that's one reason that we're not playing.
1: No. Just, I don't know. Georgia only scheduled 55 games for some reason instead of 56. No, but Georgia hasn't ducked anybody.
0: No, that's not what I was suggesting. Yeah. It's just that.
1: I wanted to clear that up.
0: But that's a reason that Georgia's not playing this week. Well, most people are, is that they've only scheduled 55.
1: Let's see. What do we got? 10 of the 16 teams are playing tomorrow. And then Wednesday, there are no games on Wednesday. So I guess tomorrow is basically the last day. So six of the 16 teams, including Georgia, are not playing tomorrow. And we're starting to see again where teams are canceling games against lower RPI teams so that they don't have their own RPI hurt. It's like, oh boy, it just drives me crazy. But it's something that something's going on. But this is not, Georgia only had 55 games on the schedule. We haven't had a rain out of anything that hasn't been, you know, that we weren't able to make up. And again, I mean, it's like you can play as many as 56. You can schedule and play as many as 56. You don't have to. So that's where Georgia is. And it might have just been a situation where they just couldn't find anybody. You know, I would imagine doing college baseball schedules, non-conference schedules, has got to be ridiculously tricky. And then if you know, and Georgia didn't have a rain out or anything, so it just didn't work out to play 56 games, I guess. That's just me speculating. I don't know. No one over there has told me that, but that's just kind of what I'm speculating.
0: You know what it makes my head do, Dave? It makes it sound like this.
1: Yep. Yes, sir.
0: That's what goes through my head thinking about SEC baseball scheduling. Mm-hmm. Thank you, Chewbacca.
1: I agree. I totally agree. Who was it? Who did I see? This was an egregious one of, if I can find it. In fact, it's like, you know, it's one of those things. It's like, you know, don't pee on my leg and tell me it's raining kind of thing. And a school put out, I want to say it was one of, oh, I know who it was. Let me find it. It was Oregon. Oregon canceled a couple of games against a lesser team. And then their release was just like, really? Okay, now I'll find it while we're talking. But it's happening again.
0: I've got Oregon. Let's see their schedule this week. What is today's day? Early May. Was it Grand Canyon? Yeah, they canceled two games against Grand Canyon.
1: Do you have their, like, release?
0: I don't see the release, though.
1: Okay, it might have been something I saw on Twitter. But it was what they tweeted out okay, here it goes. Oregon says, on the press release, I think it was, oh gosh, now I can't find it. But Grand Canyon's RPI is very, very weak. They canceled two games against Grand Canyon. And then the press release was something like to save their arms or something. I can't remember what it was. To get ready for a series coming up against, I want to say UCLA or somebody. I'm not sure, but it was really, it's bad. I don't know if there's a way. You know, if you're going to schedule these teams, schedule these games, and you need to honor them. So it's just, to me, it's just, it's lame. It's lame. So I wish it didn't happen, but for this one, it did.
0: All right, here we go. It says, changes have been made to the remaining Oregon baseball schedule. First pitch for the Ducks game against USC. Maybe this is not what it is. Let's see. Okay.
1: That's the one
0: ticket,
1: I'm looking at.
0: Say anything about Grand Canyon.
1: Yeah, it must have been like on their, would it have been their
0: Twitter? Additionally, Oregon's two games against Grand Canyon have been canceled with no further explanation. Yeah. I'm seeing.
1: So anyway, just, and of course, you know, they're getting beat up.
0: Yeah, they probably
1: should. As they should be for that. So, and then what did they end up doing yesterday? They lost to Washington. That might be some karma. So yeah. So no midweek games this week against, who's it? Grand Canyon. And it's an RPI thing. It's a total RPI thing. But anyway, all right.
0: Thankfully, Georgia is in a position where it doesn't have to be canceling games against Grand Canyon to try to make its resume better. Georgia's just winning baseball games.
1: I did want to mention, too, that the Georgia softball team also had a really nice weekend, including the walk-off grand slam on Saturday to run Rule Florida. So always the Georgia softball team just took 2 out of 3 from Gator this weekend, and that was great.
0: Always love that.
1: Yeah, yeah. Now, is the SEC website, do they not like to update softball standings?
0: I pulled up the tournament bracket.
1: Yeah. Oh, yeah, that's right, because the tournament starts. So what is Georgia's situation?
0: Georgia is the number 9 seed. They do not have to play tomorrow. They start on Wednesday. Unfortunately, this is doesn't matter, but unfortunately, they get the final game of the night. So they'll be waiting around a little bit. They're going to take on number 8 LSU. And the winner, Dave, gets the prize of hosts are playing number 1 Oklahoma on Thursday night. It's a single elimination tournament, by the way, it looks like.
1: Yeah.
0: So, again, matchup against LSU. If you win that one, you play Thursday night against Oklahoma, a team that Georgia played very well against, as we've pointed out, but did get swept a couple weekends ago. But, yeah it was good to win 2 against Florida. I don't know the full, like, bracketology of what does Georgia need to do in this tournament, if anything, to be in consideration for hosting a regional, but winning 2 against 3 against Florida certainly did not hurt at all. That's a very good Florida team. That's the number 3 seed in the SEC bracket. But I don't know. Paging Tony, if you know more than we do,
1: we would
0: love your insight as to where Georgia stands in terms of playing more games at the Jack.
1: He's our resident Georgia softball expert.
0: That's fair.
1: He can let us know what's going on. It's hard to keep up with everything, especially if you have someone that keeps up with it much closer than we do. Where is that? It's always in...
0: No, this is in Lexington, Kentucky.
1: Oh, they're in those. So the softball tournament's in Lexington. That's right.
0: Here a couple years ago.
1: Yeah.
0: They've,
1: that's right. I was about to say, I was thinking of soccer. Yeah. Soccer's always down in like Orange Beach or something, down in Florida, or down in Alabama. But yeah, so they'll be in Lexington this weekend. Don't even want to know what the weather's going to be like, but, you know, it's Kentucky. By the way, speaking of, did you catch the Derby?
0: I did not.
1: You didn't?
0: I hate to say this. I did not. I was piddling around. I completely forgot the Derby was happening.
1: It was a great,
0: I saw the
1: great run, so maybe, by the winner.
0: Maybe I shouldn't even say that. Yes, I caught the replay of the Derby because you can go rewatch the whole Derby real quick.
1: It only lasts 2 minutes.
0: I didn't see it live. But yes, I did see that we had a horse go from last place.
1: Not one of the ones we picked.
0: No.
1: By the way, we did have to replace one of Annika's horses.
0: Sorry,
1: but she caught it before the race, and I can't remember who she... It was the Puma horse was the one that ended up not racing. It scratched.
0: Yeah, I have to go look at her text.
1: Yeah, it was early in the afternoon, so it wasn't like it was like after the fact or anything. One of the more interesting things of the race, besides the race itself, was what happened right before. So she said she was going with Emerging Market.
0: Emerging Market.
1: She picked up Emerging Market for the Puma horse. But so you, I guess if you saw the highlights, you can see the beginning, a horse called Great White, as they were putting the horses in the, you know, what do you call it? The the gates there. Mm-hmm. Great White got up on its on its back legs and then flipped over, fell over, threw it's the jockey good. Off, and it ended up being a scratch. I mean, literally like a minute before the race started. I've never seen that before.
0: Some horses aren't made for the spotlight.
1: So none of us had Great White, but that was certainly interesting there too. So anyway, and none of us had the winner, but it's still fun.
0: Yeah, I guess you got to remember at some point they are animals that are trainable, but they certainly have an animal instinct. If they don't want to be there, they don't want to be there.
1: Yeah.
0: They don't want to run. They don't want to run. So
1: it's, and I don't know what caused. I mean, they didn't know what caused it.
0: Horse being a horse.
1: I would think that, you know, if you're good enough to get that close to running in the Kentucky Derby, you're a pretty good horse. Mm-hmm. It's not your first, no pun intended, rodeo. Wait a minute, it's not a rodeo. Yeah, whatever. But anyway, so yeah, the race was interesting for sure, and to see that horse come all the way back from last place, like right around the final turn, is absolutely crazy. It is. Logan, we can discuss the Braves. Why don't we take a break first, unless there was anything you wanted to throw in there.
0: No, let's do it.
1: We had the Georgia softball, Georgia baseball. Both had good weekends. In fact, very good weekends.
0: Thanks to Harrison over at Georgia Baseball. Yeah. We have an Emerson Hancock baseball card bobblehead. That's a pretty cool, like,
1: it's got the baseball card. I know.
0: Yeah, the Braves are giving away a few of those this year too. I don't know what company put those together, but it's kind of a cool spin on a bobblehead that looks kind of like a 3D baseball card.
1: I like pretty it. Sweet. Yeah, it's very cool. Very cool. So thank you, Harrison. We appreciate that. I told him this is not for me. This is going in the studio.
0: Mm-hmm.
1: It's going in the studio.
0: Always find room for
1: them. So we love this kind of stuff for sure.
0: Georgia baseball bobbleheads.
1: All right, it's 6:33.
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11: And that's it well out to right field. Johnson going to go back at the wall, off the wall, on the fly. Here come two gigantic runs as Eli White and Ozzie Albies come across, and the Braves lead 10-6 on the two RBI double by Heim. It's a five RBI game for Jonah.

0: If you listen to the morning show on 960 The Ref, I told you on Friday, I said Jonah Heim is the key to this series. He's going to be the big bat the Braves need, a five RBI game.
1: That was a good call.
0: To get the sweep in Colorado. Yeah, things you didn't see coming, man. No, I did not say that, by the way. If I did, I'd go to Vegas or Cherokee or something and have myself a pretty good day. But anyway, good sweep by the Braves in Colorado. Morning show 960 The Ref. 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That soundbite was shorter than I thought. I'll crank it back up again. A little cantina dance for your May the 4th pleasure, if that's your cup of tea that you want to drink on this morning. Guy, you're up in the 7 o'clock hour, by the way. Just to let you know, you're going to have to
1: have to
0: pull full duty here for us.
1: You are made for today.
0: In about 30 minutes. So eat a little extra bite of breakfast. Do what you got to do. Be ready to go. David Logan along with you, man. We said all morning long already, the first 30 minutes, how fun is it when your baseball teams win? Georgia, great weekend, sweeping Missouri. The Braves sweep out in Colorado. And it's almost like comical in like the most like unpredictable, did not see this coming way. I have that like weird laugh when I look at the Major League Baseball standings right now. When I look where the Braves are in the NL East, just I want to take a picture of those standings. I know it's May 4th. It's so ridiculously early in this season. But for the Braves to be 25-10, their best start in franchise history, got to go back to 1892 when the Boston Bean Eaters, Dave, not the Red Sox, not the Bees, not whatever else we've been.
1: Yeah, the team that ate beans.
0: The Boston Bean Eaters started their season in 1892, 28-10. So that was even considered pre-modern era. The modern era starts in 1900. So you have to go back pre-modern era to find a better start to a season than what the Braves have. And you think about just all those 90s Braves teams and even early 2000s that were so, so good. You're watching history right now, which is kind of hard to wrap your head around. Because of all the injuries in that starting rotation, all offseason, then well into spring training, you're missing your starting shortstop that you're paying $20 million a year in Ha-Seong Kim. Who am I missing here? Sean Murphy has not been around. Even though Drake Baldwin has been, you know, MVP-level stuff after his Rookie of the Year season, you're still paying Sean $12 million that you're not seeing yet.
1: I know he's playing, but he hadn't been around. That's Austin Riley.
0: Yeah.
1: Now, he did hit a home run this weekend. So that was good to see.
0: I was going
1: to
0: add that. The struggles of a couple of your biggest names in Austin Riley and Ronald Acuna Jr., who was moved to the IL for 10 days after a level one hamstring strain. That's what they're calling that. Then I think Walt Weiss said it could have been worse. He just hit a ground ball on Saturday. Then while he was running to first, just kind of pulled up lame, left right away. There was no question about what was happening. It was a hamstring issue and MRIs, whatever they did with that thing, showed a level one strain, so 10-day IL. The hope is you get him back in a week and a half. But, you know, in a roundabout way, you never want to root for injury in any way, shape, or form, but maybe a little bit of a break might get Acuna going if he has to go through this. I don't know. We'll just hope for the best. He's been hitting better. He's not been terrible or anything like that. He's not been Austin Riley level, but he's not been the Acuna that we've seen in the past, and that's what we want to get back to. But I don't know. I was going to mention Chris Sale, too. His outing on Saturday, he went 7 innings, 11 strikeouts, 3 hits, 1 earned run. If you combine that with what he did against Philadelphia last Sunday, so basically his last 2 starts, against Philly at home, he was 6 innings pitched, 9 strikeouts, 1 hit, no earned runs, 2 walks. His last 2 outings, Dave, the last 2 times he's went on the bump, 13 innings pitched, 4 hits, 20 strikeouts, 1 earned run while walking 5. That is an absolute just top-level Cy Young award-winning stuff, or Cy Young-level stuff. I'll say that right now. There's other pitchers having really good years out there too right now, but he's currently 6-1 with a 2.14 ERA. Chris Sale is the absolute gem of this starting rotation right now, and you have to just enjoy it while you have it. He's 37 years old, pitching like he's 23, and things you just love to see.
1: Yeah. And fingers crossed, knock on wood, all that good stuff.
0: I know Strider didn't look great yesterday. He was out there for the first time all season, and he got pushed around a little bit, had some traffic. He minimized some damage early on. Gave up the big homer, I want to say. Who was it to early in the game? But Someone took him deep. I'm trying to remember who it was.
1: Rumfield.
0: Rumfield.
1: Yeah, their first baseman.
0: I'm trying to scramble to get his line. Yesterday. I had it up here. All right, do you have Spencer's line?
1: Yeah,
0: yesterday?
1: He went 3 1/3, four hits, three runs, all earned, five walks, but he did strike out six, and he gave up a homer.
0: So traffic. He had traffic on the bases. Minimized it, so to speak. If you only want to say three runs in 3 1/3 in Colorado is about, you know, what happens from time to time.
1: Mm-hmm.
0: That was only his second ever appearance in Colorado, and the other one was his major league debut back in 2022. I didn't realize that.
1: Yeah, that's crazy.
0: It's kind of hard to do these days, but yeah, it's good to have him back. And something I did say Friday, this is not a joking about Jonah Heim thing, something I did say, one of our phone callers, I forget who, was that Spencer's back, and if he struggles in his first outing back, there will be no overreaction or panic button coming from me at all. And I don't think he struggled yesterday. He just looked like he was knocking some rust off, in my opinion.
1: Mm-hmm.
0: So very excited to see him. Probably in LA this weekend is when you'll see him again.
1: I would assume Friday.
0: And that's going to be a really, really big test.
1: Mm-hmm.
0: The Dodgers have actually lost three of their last four. They did not have the greatest of weekends. They did get a win yesterday against St. Louis, but they're not, you know, they're not unbeatable, lights out, all-star team right now that we look at on paper. So I don't know. We'll see what happens this week. I don't even know who they play before we get there.
1: I haven't looked either.
0: Unless you've looked it up.
1: I just know J.R. Richie pitches tonight, 9:40 here on the ref.
0: It'll be a big deal for
1: Bryce Elder tomorrow night, 9:40 here on the ref. And then Grant Holmes Wednesday afternoon at 4:10 here on the ref.
0: Something I misspoke on last week, and I'll correct myself now. I guess what threw me off is when J.R. Richie made his major league debut a couple weeks ago in Washington, his father made that red-eye trip, and he was wearing a baseball jersey, one of his son's like old high school jerseys. I'm pretty sure it said Spokane on it.
1: Mm-hmm.
0: So I thought they were from the Spokane area. They're from Bainbridge Island, which is like right in the heart of Seattle, like right in the bay. So they are Seattle folks. They are not from the other side of the state. They are Seattle as it gets. And I think while J.R. Richie has said that he's did not grow up a diehard Mariners fan, he certainly has a lot of memories doing all the Mariners stuff and being around it, growing up, all those things. It is a big time homecoming for J.R. Richie tonight. And I'm assuming as many tickets as that family can get their hands on tonight, they're probably giving them out to friends, family, high school coaches, all the people that helped J.R. Richie come up. That'll be a big night for him, and hopefully he backs it up. A story that's developing with Seattle right now is the health of Cal Raleigh. He was scratched from the last two games with a side issue, side discomfort. He's having an MRI, and we haven't got the results yet. They're hoping to get that, I think, later this morning. But it sounds like an IL stint is in the works here, so you may not see Cal Raleigh, the 60 homer man last year. Now he's already hit 7 this year. Here's his story so far this year. Dave, Cal Raleigh has 24 hits on the season, only batting 186. That's Austin Riley numbers right now.
1: Mm-hmm.
0: Of those 24 hits, 7 of them are homers, 4 are doubles. So do the math. What's 7 plus 4? 8, 9, 10, 11.
1: Yep.
0: So he has 11 extra base hits and then 13 singles to go along with that, if I did my math correctly there. So not having a great year at all following up the 60 homer year last year. Again, he's hit 7 dingers. That's good for this time of year. But it's either homer or nothing, it kind of feels like right now.
1: I think Randy Arozarena put a hex on him.
0: Very possible.
1: Back in the World Baseball Classic. Even though that wouldn't have been the smartest thing to do since they're teammates.
0: You want to look back at the Jedi forces that are at play here. Maybe that's it.
1: It's kind of weird. So he has not had a good 2026 so far.
0: Yeah, and I really, really enjoyed watching Cal Raleigh last year. I hope he gets healthy, gets back out there. He's good for baseball right now. But as it pertains to the Braves going up against him, kind of mixed feelings. Maybe you wanted to see a guy that was only hitting 186, or he could have come to life against you this weekend with a young pitcher from Seattle that's going to be just happy to be there tonight. So I don't know, but it's not official yet. He might be in the lineup tonight. He said he felt better as of yesterday, but they did an MRI. And again, according to what I read this morning from the Mariners beat writers, it sounds like an IL stint is not out of the question at all, depending on what they find today. So we'll see. We'll keep an eye on the lineup as it comes out later today, or news about Raleigh probably after we go off air, but something to keep an eye on for the storyline of tonight's game. 9:40, going to be a late one. Not sure how much of that I'll see or listen to, but I'll
1: with the Braves being 25-10, their best start in the modern era, I would be curious to know, like, other teams in the modern era, not Braves, but just in general, who started 25-10, how did they end up doing on those seasons?
0: Mm-hmm.
1: And the only one, now this is just for the Braves, I did go back, the 98 team won 106 games. And I think that's the most we've seen of a Braves team going back to 91. Now the Braves have had several that have won 100 or more games, but 106 is the top number there.
0: What year was that?
1: 1998. Yeah. The Braves actually lost to San Diego in the NLCS that year, so they didn't even make it to the World Series. They were 16-9 after 25 games. Braves are 25-10. I'm sorry. Let me check after 35 games. I'm messing myself up here. So what I'd like to know is how have other teams done that started 25-10 in their first 35 games? So that Braves team in 98, they were 24-11. So they were pretty right good there on it.
0: But this team is better.
1: This team is one game better, unless they lose tonight. And then the Braves in 98 were also 25-11 after 36 games. So, yeah, it doesn't say you're guaranteed a playoff spot, but hot take, you got a better chance of making the playoffs at 25-10 than you do if you're 10-25.
0: Mm-hmm.
1: Just simple enough. So, yeah, looking very interesting. Andres Galarraga hit 44 home runs for that team in 98.
0: I loved
1: Galarraga. There's a name.
0: The big cat. Baby. Love the big cat. Yeah. When we got him, I was so excited. What year did he start to play with the Braves? 98, probably. If I had to guess before you find the answer, either 98, maybe 97.
1: His first year with the Braves was 98.
0: I was so excited. Yeah. And he lived up to the hype too, man. He had some great years for the Braves.
1: Then he had the cancer and missed 1999 all around, and then was with the Braves in 2000, where he hit, how many home runs did he hit that year? 28. He drove in 100. Then 2001, he was gone. It seems like it was more than 2 years. Well, I guess three, but one of them he didn't play. And then in 2001, he played for the Rangers and the Giants.
0: I think 98 may have been the year. I'd have to go find a picture or something from it. But 98 was the year that we were on family vacation down at Indian Rocks Beach, Florida, kind of smack dab between St. Petersburg and Clearwater. Place we went to every summer growing up. But the Braves happened to have that interleague game against the Rays. That was early in that interleague thing. 97 was that first year. But the Braves were at Tampa while we were on family vacation.
1: Mm-hmm.
0: And Dad said, let's go. It took me to the ballpark. We went and bought a couple tickets, went and sat in Tropicana Field, watched the Braves play the Rays, and Galarraga hit two homers that day. Both of them appropriately hit the catwalk of Tropicana Field, because that stadium is so ridiculous and it's not made for baseball. How they're still playing in 2026, I have absolutely no idea. But we saw him hit a couple of balls off the catwalk, and ground rules, or the home whatever you call it, the home stadium rules, was in play, and it was considered a home run if a ball hit up there. So Galarraga smashed a couple of those things. It's a pretty good memory of going back to my youth.
1: Very cool. There's no doubt about that. I know we go to break here in a second. The 93 team, the Braves 93 team that lost in the NLCS, that team won 104 games. And that was the team that had to come back and catch the Giants. And then they had spent so much energy doing that, they lost to the Phillies in the NLCS. After 35 games, that team was only 19-16.
0: They were
1: red hot in the second half.
0: Weren't they down 8 at the All-Star break games to the Giants?
1: Yeah, it was something like that. They were down 6, 7, 7.5, 8.5. There's a 9 on June 25th. That year is a 9 on June 27th. And they were 9 for 1, 2, 3, 4, 5, 6, 7 games in a row. They actually trailed by 10 on July 22nd of that year. So that was right around the All-Star. So they were down 10 games and came back and won the division. It's pretty crazy. pretty crazy stuff there. That was a fun year until it wasn't.
0: Bonds' first year, I think, too.
1: Yeah. So anyway, let's take a break. Come back, wrap up the hour. Hey, may the 4th be with you, and it's 6:52.
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0: Yeah, man.
1: I didn't know it would cut off the march. The internet's a fascinating place. There are plenty of Star Wars soundboards you can go find, and I don't know what half of these things are, but we're going to play with them all morning long.
0: Mm-hmm.
2: I am the Senate.
0: Yeah, man.
1: So we'll keep pressing buttons all morning. I'm good at that.
0: I love it. I love it. It's the morning show presented by Piedmont Orthopedics and Sports Medicine, the official healthcare provider of the Georgia Bulldogs. And it is May the 4th, and may the 4th be with you. Of course, that leads into tomorrow, which is Cinco de Mayo.
1: Much, much bigger holiday coming up tomorrow for me.
0: Maybe it's a you should celebrate Cuatro de Mayo, which is today, with May the 4th be with you. You could kind of have a big Mexican meal and some good Mexican beer tonight, and maybe you could have a drink for for your favorite Star Wars character,
1: or you could just drink,
0: or you just do what you normally do. Tomorrow, yeah, exactly. Yeah. You could do that too. Yeah, go have margaritas and Coronas and everything else that you like. The Dos Equis for Strap, he'll be having the Modelos.
1: Having a bunch of them too.
0: So yeah, celebrating. Good times for sure. But we will have the Braves tonight. 9:40 first pitch. And the pitching matchup is J.R. Richie against Logan Gilbert. I would like to mention too, the Emerson Hancock bobblehead doll that we have here in the studio. They gave those away on Saturday, and then he goes out and just absolutely delivers a gem Saturday night. I guess he was definitely inspired by his bobblehead performance. Now, crazy that it ended up being a no decision, but Emerson in the game on Saturday, the Mariners actually lost 3-2 in 10 innings. Emerson goes 7 innings, 6 hits, 1 run, no walks, 14 strikeouts to lower his ERA to 2.59. So Emerson is 2-1 on the year, 2.59 ERA, a whip of less than 1, and just an absolute dominating performance on Saturday. And too bad he didn't get a win out of that. But great stuff there from Emerson. The Braves will not see Emerson in these three games. Tonight, tomorrow, and Wednesday. In fact, it'll be Logan Gilbert for them tonight, George Kirby for them tomorrow night, and Brian Wu Wednesday afternoon. Those are three right-handers for the Mariners.
1: Yeah, the Mariners wind up getting swept over the weekend.
0: They are 16-19.
1: And they had big Randy Johnson weekend. They retired his number. That outing by Emerson was awesome, man. But Haiti didn't get the win, but good for Emerson going out there and looking what we've known that he's been for a long time, and that's a very, very, very good pitcher. And I appreciate the bobblehead. Thanks again to Heritage.
0: Very cool. Very cool. All right, we got the leadoff emails coming up next at 6:58.
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0: Injury suffered on Saturday. Braves are back at it tonight, taking on the Mariners right here on the Ref. Georgia baseball, 14-4 yesterday over Missouri. The SEC leading Bulldogs finishing off the three-game sweep. 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

0: great John Williams. This makes me want to go watch Star Wars all day long.
1: When's the last time you watched Star Wars? Like the original three movies that came out?
0: It's been a while.

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1: Thing, and it's not sort of, it's nothing I've like, am very passionate about at all, but we watched the ever-living heck out of those VHSs growing up. I would like to sit down and watch them again just for nostalgic purposes.
2: Some of us saw them in the theater.
1: Yeah.
2: And I remember, I mean, I was a little kid, and let's say in the summer of 77, I would have been 9 years old, and when Star Wars came out, I mean, it was gigantic. And I know, I bet me and my dad went and saw them, I know, at least twice. And maybe even more than that. And I know he did it. Just, I mean, he liked them too, but I'm sure it was like, because I wanted to go see him so much. And all the kids, you know, if you only saw Star Wars in the theater once, you were a loser.
1: Heard that.
2: You got to go see it more than once. So it was, I mean, it was unbelievable. The franchise. And we had no idea in 1977 that it was just getting started. That party called the Star Wars franchise.
1: That I'm not about me. It's I'm not trying to make it about me. I've not seen a single newer Star Wars. I'm not saying newer. One of the ones that came out with Jar Jar Binks around
2: that was the Phantom Menace.
1: But anything after
2: that was 98 or 90, maybe 99. I'll look and see.
1: Anything after the original three, I've not seen.
2: You need to see them, man. You need to see them.
1: I'll be fine without
2: it's good movies.
1: There's a lot of movies I'm
2: you
1: trying
2: can't
1: to get,
2: appreciate guy
1: I'm trying to get you to watch that.
2: I know,
1: you won't watch.
2: I know.
1: I'm probably not going to watch the Star Wars.
2: Well, I don't know that I would say that in front of a live studio audience. Wait, we don't have a live studio audience.
1: Live audience today.
2: Mail you've got. The Great Yoda. Speaking of, let's get to those lead off emails.
3: Mail you got.
2: Did anybody realize at the time when our buddy Guy did that, how just great it would be for Monday, May the 4th, in parentheses, be with you? Absolutely love it. Of course, Clay leads things off. Dr. Clay down in South Florida, who says, good Monday morning to the John Perry Barlow and Robert Hunter of Sports Radio. Well, of course, we don't know who they are, so we'll go right to the cheat sheet email. On this weekend, full of sports on the diamond, and one that started with Friday night hitter extraordinaire Michael Harris delivering a pinch hit bomb to complete a 6-0 comeback. Why not Hunter and Barlow? Hunter, a singer-songwriter, and Barlow, an American poet, cattle rancher, political activist, and lyricist, both wrote for a small, unknown band with few followers and fans. Barlow, along with an unknown rhythm guitarist, most had never heard of him, co-wrote songs for the album Heaven Help the Fool. So on this marvelous Monday, let's hear some Bombs Away by Bob Weir. Yeah, man.
1: Rest peacefully, Bob.
2: Exactly. I love the obscurity of this and the beauty of it.
4: Well, I guess I'm back in love again.
2: Bob Weir.
1: I would just...
2: Grateful Dead. It's Bob Weir.
1: I would just like to take a moment to realize that Clay used the term hitter extraordinaire. Michael Harris. These are some of the weird things we didn't see coming for this Braves baseball season.
2: No, we didn't.
1: Glad you're coming around, Clay.
2: He's bringing us back. Now, I know Michael's also dealing with a little bit of an injury. In fact, he didn't even play yesterday.
1: Yeah, he's been a pinch hitter a couple of times lately, or a DH. And I know it's an overabundance of caution. And that's what they keep saying, at least. They're just really trying to avoid an IL stint because he is hitting so well. They don't want to derail that. But, yeah, he's come up big a couple of times. I think one of the Philly games, I think, Friday night last week, he had a big pinch hit double late in the game that put the Braves up. I think it was the Phillies, but one of those games were after his quad issue. So despite him being hurt, he's still developing in big, big moments for the Braves right now. Friday night was awesome, man. That comeback from 6-0 and the big pinch hit 2-run homer to take the lead, that was fantastic.
2: Mm-hmm. It was excellent stuff. I mean, just from... You know,

0: And last night, or I guess yesterday afternoon, Azokar played right field for the Braves. I didn't even know who that was.
1: I didn't either.
0: And they still scored 11 runs.
1: Apparently he's been okay at Gwinnett this year so far. That's why he got the call up when Acuna was put on the IL. Yeah. But I don't know. I mean, you know, I'm not going to fault him for not developing or delivering yesterday, because you find out late at night that, hey, you got to get to Colorado and play the next
0: game. Well, no, I was just saying they still scored 11 runs with Azokar, the number 9 hitter. Now, Yastrzemski did end up pinch hitting in the middle of the game and playing right field. But, yeah, I mean, they're doing it with, your lineup yesterday had Eli White hitting 7th, Jonah Heim hitting 8th, and I'm sorry, Jonah Heim hitting 7th, Mateo hitting 8th, and Azokar hitting 9th, and you can say Eli White hitting 6th, and the Braves still scored 11 runs. In the bottom of the order, those four guys had 6 hits between them. What, drove in 8, scored 4 runs. Heim homered. Mateo homered. So, yeah, the bottom of the order, and that's the thing, when the Braves' bottom of the order is doing that, they're almost unbeatable just because of how good their lineup is offensively right now.
1: Mm-hmm.
0: You can get away with your starting pitcher having a bad outing or not having a good outing. And I'm not picking on Strider because it was his first, but I'm just saying in any game, if your starter couldn't get out of the fourth inning and gave up 3 runs and there was a lot of traffic on the bases, you're going to have a hard time winning. The Braves won yesterday. In fact, moving on in Dr. Clay's email, he says, Strider looked bad. Grant Holmes struggled mightily, and the Braves still swept a team who recently swept the Mets. Dave, and I mean this in the most positive fashion possible, but this Georgia baseball team is so good and can do it all. Anything less than going to Omaha really will be a huge disappointment. So Clay has thrown down the gauntlet. Yeah, because right now you're leading the SEC by 2.5 games with 6 games remaining. Yeah, you got to think big things.
1: I don't think that's unfair at all. Yeah. I mean, look, it's anything. How do I word this? I'm trying to think of the right way to say this correctly. Like, does it derail the program for the next several years if you don't go to Omaha? No. But as a fan of the Georgia baseball team, watching what they're doing this regular season, yes, I agree with Clay. Anything short of Omaha will feel like it ended way too early. And that would be the definition of a disappointment. So, yeah, 100%.
0: How about the Mets are still more games back than total wins?
1: That was a good stat about a week ago. I didn't know we'd still have that stat here, but let's keep that going as long as possible, please. That is absolutely beautiful.
0: That is crazy. In case you're wondering what we're talking about, in the NL East, the Braves are 25-10. The Mets are 12-22. The Mets are 12.5 games back. They are more games back than they've won games. You know what that is? Not good for them.
1: I mean, looking at these, we said this earlier, these standings deserve to be framed. 25-10 for the Braves, 12-22 for the Mets. And the Phillies, look, they're struggling too, man, at 14-20. Like, yeah, they're pretty bad too. But I'm so curious, and we will know after a very long summer what it's going to shake out to look like. But do I think the Mets will be 12.5 games or more back of the Braves come August? I don't think so. I just see that Mets team eventually clicking a little better than they are now. Maybe they don't. I hope they don't. But it's just one of those I'm not at all putting that hay in that barn just yet. But, man, it'd be an epic swing of things if it did not hold somewhat true.
0: All right, professional hitting and professional pitching. That's what Friday night's Braves win involved. The Braves won that game 8-6. The pinch hit homer with 2 strikes to take the lead in the ninth by Michael Harris, in addition to Grant Holmes somehow going 5 innings in spite of giving up 5 runs in the first. That was a nice win. Michael Harris now 8-16 on Friday nights this season with 4 homers and 9 RBIs. I attribute that to partly, if not completely, to the 960 The Ref Friday morning music montage to start the show. We'll take complete credit for that.
1: If anybody has any connection whatsoever to Rebecca Black, could y'all please just let her know that she's helping Michael Harris hit the baseball?
0: Exactly.
1: And don't give any context after that. Just say, you're helping Michael Harris hit the baseball, and then walk away. her mind will be blown. I'm guessing she does not know who Michael Harris is, Dave.
0: Probably not. But you never know. Hey, more Michael Harris. Why, of course. He's 12 for 21 on a first pitch or 0-1 count when he swings. But 0 for 11 when he swings away with an 0-2 count. Now, I will say this. Clay knows this, so it's not anything I'm throwing out there. Most hitters' average goes way down when the count's 0-2. Most hitters don't have a good batting average when the count is 0-2. But in the case of Michael Harris, 0 for 11, yeah, he'll get a few hits at 0-2, but he hasn't yet this year. The Georgia men's hoops and Hawks seasons both ended so badly, it likely tainted the actual season itself.
1: Tainted next season.
0: Let's revisit this fact one more time. With the season on the line and in a Brian Regan must-win game at home, and I don't mean trying to avoid losing the series 0-4, but with an actual chance to take the Knicks back to Madison Square Garden. Maybe the players heard MSG and they thought they were supposed to eat a lot of Chinese food and they were sleepy. The Hawks were down 99-38. You haven't reached 40 and the Knicks are a free throw away from 100. Losing like that was embarrassing on a national level.
1: If the head coach of the Hawks, I'm sorry, I misspoke. The Knicks, I don't know who he is. Who's the
0: Mike
1: Knicks
0: Brown.
1: Coach? If Mike Brown, former Hawk coach, right?
0: No.
1: Where did Mike Brown? Who was
0: he's been like?
1: Who's the other Brown? Didn't the Hawks have a Brown? Forgive me, I'm not trying to go down the rabbit hole. Yeah. That's not my point.
0: This guy hasn't been the Hawks.
1: Okay,
0: coach.
1: This guy's not. This guy, if I missed it, please find it. Somebody, Stevie T, Clay, whatever. Did he give the Hawks any credit after that game?
0: Well, I would like to know that, and I thought of that the other day. Would it be worth, playing that back? Because
1: after a loss like that, after getting absolutely pantsed in your own building, did the opposing coach say, credit to the Hawks? I doubt it, because there's no credit to give.
0: Yeah, I know. In case you're wondering, Mike Brown, Cavaliers, Lakers, Cavaliers again, Nigeria, Sacramento Kings, and New York Knicks. Those are the stops where he's been a head coach.
1: Good to know.
0: So, yeah.
1: I was thinking of Mike Woodson.
0: Oh, yeah, Mike Woodson. A great player for the Indiana Hoosiers. Let's see here. One last Hawks stat from Game 6. The Knicks only took 3 more shots than the Hawks. Good grief. From the Genesis to this past weekend, Cam Young has been on a life-changing roll. Dave, what are your thoughts on Furyk, Leonard, and Sink leading the U.S. at the next Ryder Cup? So underwhelming. There, I said it. I don't know what else to say. Yeah, those guys all know the Ryder Cup, and those guys have all played in the Ryder Cup. And may as well send them over to Europe and let them lose the Ryder Cup over there. And I don't know, and I could sort of ask Cuts about this too, because Tiger had been mentioned to be a Ryder Cup captain, and I don't know if they were setting him up to be the next Ryder Cup captain, but then all of that kind of obviously went out the door with the latest car wreck and, flub by Tiger. So I'm not going to hold it against Jim Furyk and Justin Leonard, Stuart Singh. This might have been something that they had to kind of throw together kind of quick. I don't know that. That's just kind of what it felt like. But they're going to Europe for the next one, so I don't know that it matters. They'll lose. Mm-hmm. I hope they win, but they haven't won in Europe in forever. So what makes you think the Europeans are just better at Ryder Cup than the U.S.? They just do it better.
1: I can't explain it.
0: I know.
1: All I can do is read the results.
0: Exactly. So the road to Omaha goes through Athens. Go Dogs! From Dr. Clay. Thank you, Clay.
1: Can't wait to see the Michael Harris stats tomorrow.
0: Well, I will say this. Now, Clay didn't say this. It's just me saying this about his email. He does pick on Michael Harris. I mean, well, not pick on him, but when things aren't going well, we heard a lot about Michael Harris. you do have to admit things are going well for Michael Harris now, and we heard a lot about him in the email.
1: I didn't say it was good or bad. Yeah, I just said we're going to hear more about Michael Harris because that's what we do.
0: Absolutely. Moving on, batting second.
2: I saw your laser sword. Only Jedis carry that kind of weapon.
3: Man, you got.
1: That must have been young Anakin, huh?
0: Yeah.
1: All right.
0: That was. All right.
1: Can we hear that one more time?
0: Yeah, let's do it.
2: I saw your laser sword. Only Jedis carry that kind of weapon.
1: Okay.
0: Great weekend for UGA sports. Baseball is just rolling. I know that Coach Johnson is the pitching wizard, but how does he find all these new hitters every season? And let's not forget that both men's and women's tennis advanced to their super regionals. And by the way, this isn't Tony, this is me speaking. We did have two guys break the four-minute mile Friday night at the new track stadium. I don't have their names, but yes, I did see Don Babbitt at the baseball game yesterday.
1: They were Georgia guys that broke it, or
0: that's what I'm saying. I don't know. I have to get a list on who that was. Tony says you asked for a softball update, so here you go. They lost a close one in game one against Gator. In game two, they were down 7-2 in the fifth inning, only to walk it off 10-9 in the seventh. Gator was trying to walk our best hitter, Jaden Goodwin. Yes, in softball, we still throw the four pitches. And one of those pitches was a little too close. She smacked it up the middle. And then there was the game three with the walk-off grand slam. The softball dogs are probably in good shape to host a regional, but a win against LSU, who you kind of are battling for one of those, would go a long way. Go Dawgs. So thank you, Tony.
1: Thank you, Tony.
0: And they play again, what did you say, Wednesday or Thursday?
1: Tomorrow night, or
0: Wednesday.
1: Wednesday night.
0: Yeah.
1: Against LSU.
0: Oh, yeah.
1: The winner of that game will play Thursday night against Oklahoma.
0: Right on.
1: All right, here's the names that happened on Friday night.
0: Yeah.
1: And I'm sorry if I'm saying these wrong. Matias Reynaga.
0: Uh-huh.
1: And Ryan Olry,
0: yeah,
1: both came in at under 4 minutes. Here's how close it was for Reynaga: 3 minutes 59 seconds, or 3:59.28. Wow. For Olry, 3:59.74.
0: 3:59.74. I mean, you know what that is? That's a 4 minute mile.
1: I can imagine going down the stretch, whatever crowd was there. If there was a pacer, no, the pacer doesn't run the last lap, so only the first couple. I can imagine keeping one eye on the clock, one on the runner, got real tense.
0: So were those both Georgia guys?
1: It was.
0: Okay.
1: The Bulldog duo,
0: awesome,
1: of Matias Reynaga and Ryan Olry.
0: Nice.
1: They are now in the history books as two sub-4 minute miles.
0: So they are now allowed, along with Alan Thomas, to come here and hang out in the booth, in the studio with us.
1: Mm-hmm.
0: Because we only let 4 minute milers roll in.
1: So during the indoor season, they both attempted something similar, but Reynaga finished at 4 minutes exactly, 0.24, so a quarter of a second slower than a 4 minute mile. And Olry was 4 minutes, 1 second, 0.59, so basically 4:02. But then they both were able to get it, obviously, on Friday night over at Spec Towns. Very cool. Yeah, that's a good way to break open that track.
0: That is awesome. All right, we'll do one more email before we go to the break. Will Leach, she'll have the Athens Little League report for us.
3: Man, you got.
0: All right, our man Todd. T.A. says, good morning, Annika, DJ, Logan, and listeners here on Earth and in galaxies far, far away. Ooh, I like that.
1: That was just your lights.
0: I know. I love it. Georgia Bulldogs spring sports. Women's and men's tennis, NCAA softball, track and field, and Diamond Dogs with their last home series coming up this weekend against LSU. Ladies and gents, Dog Nation would love to see your guys kick tail and take names. Also, J.R. Ritchie can lead the Braves while pitching in his home state of Washington to the best start in franchise history. The 2026 Braves are currently tied with the 1892 bedded stunk in their dugout Boston Bean Eaters. I bet it did stink in that dugout. They were eating a lot of beans. They were 102, 48, and 2. They stole 338 bases, had two 35-game winning pitchers, and swept the World Championship over the Cleveland Spiders, winning the World Series in 6 games. Happy birthday to Hollywood, Northern Ireland, Rory McIlroy, who just loves Liv.
1: He just loves Liv.
0: So today is Rory's birthday.
1: Loves winning green jackets now.
0: Back-to-back Masters champion, Rory McIlroy.
1: That's for you, Rory.
0: And from Oklahoma, country music great Randy Travis. How about that? Forever and ever. Amen.
1: I apologize. Randy's still with us, right?
0: Yeah.
1: I know he's
0: not. As far as I know.
1: He's not been doing great of late.
0: Yeah.
1: He is 67 years old, still with us. Yeah.
0: Do like me some Randy Travis music. Have a stupendous week. PSA, a possible 70s player to ask David Barbie about. I'm not going to say it on the air. Don't want to give anything away. So I'll just stop it there for you. Hey, all right. We've got a break for the Athens Little League report. We got a couple more emails coming in. Oh, I'll read one because it won't take just a second. It's from our leadoff double, Harriet. Harriet. And I saw her yesterday, and Harriet lives just outside of Charlotte, and she told me that she would be volunteering this week for the Truist Championship going on at Quail Hollow in Charlotte, and she has already sent pictures. Good morning, Dave and Logan, from the sunrise at Quail Hollow. It's my first PGA volunteer shift.
1: Pretty cool.
0: Looking forward to seeing our dogs on tour in person. That's awesome. Thank you, Harriet. We really appreciate it. She said it was also a great weekend of baseball. All right, it's 7:28.
3: Man, you got.
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0: right, it is the morning show, 960 The Ref, presented by Piedmont Orthopedics and Sports Medicine, the official healthcare provider of the Georgia Bulldogs. Dave and Logan along with you. Good Monday morning. Sun looking very, very nice out there. Should be a pretty good weather week. Possible chance of rain coming in on Thursday, but until then, man, enjoy all the sunshine you can get. I guess game 7 of the Hawks and Knicks coming up later tonight. We'll see what happens over at... Oh, wait a second. Hold on a second. Will Leach is joining us now on the Athens at Little League Report. Will, being told that thing is done, the Hawks can just go on vacation right now. Good morning, Will. How are you, bud?
1: Good. I assume they are already off on vacation. But unlike the 76ers, Hawks fans did not have to tell their fans not to sell their tickets to Knicks fans.
0: I'll tell you what.
1: So the Hawks fans got that going for them over 76ers.
0: I'll say, we'll get to the report in just one second here. Let me ask you real quick before we dive into that real fast, though. As a Hawks, you know, fan, I'm not a diehard Hawks fan. They're my local home team. I root for them. But for the diehard Hawks fans that are listening to us right now, we have several. That was not a fun experience, obviously, to watch that game. How did you and other Knicks fans soak that in, like, early second quarter when the win percentage was already 99.9 and there was no chance at blowing it? What did that feel like?
1: It is my longtime theory as someone that writes about sports that people in retrospect claim that their favorite games are when their team pulls it out late or comes from behind or has some wild, improbable last second victory. That's not true. That's only fun later. During the moment, there's nothing better. I'm going to upset some Braves fan now, but as a Cardinals fan, you may remember that game where the Cardinals scored 10 runs in the first inning.
0: Oh, yeah.
1: That is the platonic ideal of a sporting event where it's just like, oh, I can just relax for the next 2.5 hours. This is wonderful. That's how I generally kind of feel. It's just anytime you get a big lead like that, again, we love to remember, remember that Jock Peterson homer, remember that Jorge Soler homer. Mm-hmm. What an incredible moment. At the time, now, yes, wonderful moments, but at the time, until that homer, you're like, we're going to lose. This is so stressful. So it's very wonderful. Those are my favorite kind of games.
0: I'll say this from a Georgia football perspective, then we'll get to the report. I think there was no better feeling in my lifetime than being up 38-7 against TCU at halftime of the national championship game, because you knew it was over. That was a very, very good feeling going into the second half, Will. So I understand how Knicks fans felt a couple nights ago.
1: Yes, you may remember the interception in Indianapolis firmly, but you had a better time watching that TCU
0: I agree.
1: Game.
0: That's exactly
1: what it was.
0: Totally agree. All right, well, let's get to it. The kids are in the car. The Athens Little League Report brought to you by Allergy Partners of Georgia and Ross Massey Law, your lawyer friend. Beautiful weekend. I'm sure you got a very full report for us, Will, when you're ready, sir.
1: Yes, we have three games starting with a matinee on Friday. Now, I hope the matinee was not so early that the children were not in school. Hopefully it was after they got out of school. But in the matinee Friday, in the minors, the majors, First American faced off against Carson Plumbing. These teams have played tight games all season long, and that day was no different. In a pitcher's duel, Banner Allen and Jay Purcell went head-to-head as two of the best pitchers in the league in what was destined to be a defensive battle. First American was able to get on the board early after a walk by Jay Purcell and a single by Jovi Nizuna set the stage for a big hit from William McGowan, scoring two to give the Money Man an early lead. Purcell was able to keep the Plumbers at bay, going 2 1/3 innings, allowing 0 runs before turning it over to Landon Casey, who was able to close out the game pitching brilliantly over the last 3 2/3 innings, allowing only one single run. First America was led to the plate by Landon Casey and Jovi Nizuna with two hits each. The Plumbers awarded the golden mitt to Sebastian Seabass Fowler for a crucial catch in right field, and the golden plunger to Tanner the Butcher Kane for scoring the team's only run on a crushed RBI double to center field. After a jittery first inning, Banner Bam Bam Allen settled in to pitch 5 innings and strike out 9 on the day, with Judah the Lion Martin coming in to close out the 6th inning and strike out 3. The final score, First American 2, Carson Plumbing 1. And then we had Sunday games because there were rainouts last week, so we had a couple Sunday games. It was a beautiful day, by the way, to be out there yesterday for some games. So in the minors, Northeast Sales, we got 2 Northeast Sales scores, 1 in the minors and 1 in senior league. In the Miners game, Northeast Sales outlasted Aegis IT, on a beautiful Sunday afternoon at Holland Park. Aegis IT jumped out to a 2-0 lead in the top of the first after a single from P.J. Hunter. They would then load the bases and try to extend the lead, but Wilder McGalvin would come in relief and strike out the final batter of the inning to leave three runners stranded. Wilder would then take that momentum to the plate and lead off the Northeast Sales end of the frame with a solid single to right field. RBI singles from Oliver Arnold and James Katz would lead the rest of the inning, and the salesman would take a 5-2 lead. McGalvin would continue to pitch well and hold Aegis IT in the middle innings, striking out five over two innings of work. Hugh Ruppersberg laced a double to left field to aid the Northeast Sales offense in the third, but defensive wizardry from Aegis IT second baseman Bradley Powers kept the salesman at bay, making multiple assists to first on hard ground balls. But there was no wizardry, no powerful spells that could contain Northeast Sales Carter Gilmore. Carter would start the second inning with a single to the left side and turn on the afterburners for a Holland Park home run after an errant throw to first. But Carter was not done there. In the third inning, Carter would hit a laser down the left field line and scored in a true inside the park home run after blazing around the bases as the ball rolled into the corner. Nice game. Carter, he's probably very tired. The play would spark the salesman to a 13-7 lead. Aegis IT would not go quietly, cutting the lead to one after a single from Bo Rawlings and a double from Holden Powers, but could not take the lead as Connor Taylor pitched the final frame for Northeast Sales and held for the save. Final score, tight one, Northeast Sales 13, Aegis IT 12. And then one final rain makeup game in the senior league. It turned in, and again, an absolutely gorgeous Sunday afternoon game between Chastain and Associates and Northeast Sales, again in the senior league. Asher Blunt was the star on the mound, tossing a complete game and giving up just one earned run, striking out 10 batters. Tate Alverson had three hits for Chastain, and William Leach and fill-in player Matthew Dennis each had two hits. Northeast Sales got excellent pitching performances from Henry Elkins and Wyatt Welter, as well as two hits and two runs scored from Rob Freeman. Jackson Rushing also scored two runs. But the final score was Chastain 10, Northeast Sales 5. Chastain and Associates is now 5-1 on the season, though they will be missing some players today for tonight's game because it is the 8th grade Clark Middle field trip. They're going away for 2 days. What could possibly go wrong with a bunch of 8th graders going away on a two-night trip 3 weeks before the end of middle school?
2: Nothing.
1: I'm sure it'll be fine. Everyone will make good decisions and be very well behaved because it's 3 weeks before the end of the school year. Everyone's a little bit crazy and they're going on a two-day field trip. Sure it will be fine. But that is the Little League report.
0: I never had
1: this evening. Please, everyone come back and make good decisions so we can all play again.
0: I heard that. I never had a multi-day field trip in eighth grade, Dave. Did you?
2: No.
0: That sounds awesome, actually.
2: They brought us Burger King one time.
0: We got to go to Six Flags in eighth grade for a day, not a 2 day thing. Great stuff.
1: I think all I got to do was eat lunch outside.
0: Nothing wrong with that. The Athens the Little League Report, well delivered as always by Will Leach, brought to you by Ross Massey Law, your lawyer friend and Allergy Partners of Georgia. We certainly appreciate it. Will, if you got just a second, I want to start by saying and acknowledging, as we probably should every week, Will, you do not rank the teams. All you do is write about the rankings. But this week, you are everybody's best friend as the Braves, for the first time in 3 years, find themselves sitting atop. I mean, I don't even know how to keep asking you over and over every week, hey, how about that great start by the Braves? It's just a lot of fun to watch right now. So instead, I would like to ask you, while we have you for a second, can we just dance on the grave a little bit more of the lousy, stinking New York Mets? Because it's equally as impressive how bad they are with how good the Braves are. And it's making Braves fans obviously enjoy the month of April now into May even more. But what is your prognosis for the next couple of months or the whole season, however you want to word it, of the 12-22 lousy, stinking New York Mets right now? How do you explain what's happening up in Queens?
1: It is truly remarkable. I mean, the Braves have an 8.5 game lead in the East, and it is May 4th. It's absolutely absurd. They're 12.5 games up on the Mets and 10.5 games up on the Phillies. That's a huge number of games. Mm-hmm. That's a really kind of shocking thing. I do the morning lineup podcast on MLB.com if anyone wants to listen to it. I did that this morning, and the Braves actually have the third largest division lead at the end of April in the history of the divisional era.
0: Wow.
1: They are absolutely cruising right now. The Mets... Yeah, however happy you are to see the Mets miserable, know deep down the Mets fans' natural state of being is being miserable. This True. Is what they want deep down. And so they are certainly getting that this year. It still feels like they've got a lot of injuries. I think DiBusio went on the injury list yesterday. They've got 12 players on the injury list. Basically, the Mets and the Orioles are just getting ravaged by injuries this year. So there is that. But, you know, the problem with the Mets is the vibes are always so stressed there. I still write for New York Magazine. I lived in New York for 13 years. Mm-hmm. I once wrote a piece for New York Magazine arguing if I were a free agent and the money were the same everywhere, the one city I would not sign is New York. And not because I don't love New York. I live there and I love New York. But like everyone is so neurotic and intense about their teams there in a way that like particularly the Mets, that there's kind of this cycle, this downward spiral of when things start going bad, everybody tenses up and everyone's like, here we go again. And the papers are and the talk radio is so angry at them. Everything just kind of like starts going downhill and it comes self-perpetuating. You're yeah. seeing that with the Mets right now. Again, they have a ton of injuries. Lindor's on the DL, Luis Robert's on the DL, but like there's still a lot of talent on that team, and you feel like they can get everyone healthy and get on the same page and be good. The problem is by that time they're going to be 15 games under and they're going to be tearing each other apart. And I think that's generally the problem with the Mets. These seasons kind of happen sometimes. I don't need to tell Braves fans like that, mm-hmm. right? Like sometimes the vibes are just kind of bad from the beginning and you get yourself in a hole that you can never dig out of. Last year would be the perfect example of that for the Braves. Starting 0-7, they were just never able to dig themselves out. Mm-hmm. The Mets are kind of doing that right now. I still feel like the Mets are a problem in the medium to long term. They have an excellent farm system. Whatever one's thoughts about the owner, he really wants to win and he has a lot of money to do it. That generally in the long term works out, even if you are the Mets. So I think long term, the Mets are still to be reckoned with. But yeah, this year is already just kind of feeling like one of those years.
2: Is the 25-10, I know this would be hard to look up, every team in the modern era that started 25-10, or at least maybe just going back to maybe when the wild card came along, or if something else, I don't know, even this century, every team that's gone 25-10 or started 25-10, I wonder what the percentage is of those teams that made the playoffs. And my other question to you was going to be, at 20, is the Braves' great start here as much about them as it is the division just that bad? I know you're talking about the Mets and the problems they've had, but it might be a combination of both. So I know I just threw a lot of stuff at you there, but those are the things I've been wondering this morning.
1: Yeah, 25-10 is it's hard to come to choke down. People have done it. This is actually the Braves' best record of the modern
2: yeah,
1: era.
2: Yeah,
1: 25 games, 25-10. So yeah. It's very, very impressive. I think the great combination. Like it's funny. Like right now, the Pirates, for example, are 3 games over .500 and having one of the best starts that they've had in a long time, and they're in last place because the NL Central is off to this terrific start. That's one of the other great things that's happening for the Braves right now. Is not only are they off to this terrific start, the two best teams in their division, no offense to the Marlins and Nationals, are playing terrible. And so you really couldn't have asked for it to land better. So I will put it this way, and I'm sorry to put this out into the world by even saying it, but of all possible collapses, I can't imagine a scenario where the Braves possibly choke away. Things could really fall apart for them really badly, and they could still make the playoffs because that's how much of a great start and the bad start the other teams have had.
0: You'll love to see it. All right, Will, you got a homework assignment. Then we'll talk about this next week. My question for you next week, I'll go ahead and give it to you. Are the St. Louis Cardinals back, baby? We can ponder that for a week.
1: Again, you know, it was a long rebuilding process of a month. But we went through it. It was hard. We accepted it. Now it's time to win the World Series.
0: We'll talk about the Cardinals next Monday. Will, thanks as always. We'll catch you next week.
2: Thank you, Will.
0: We appreciate your time.
1: Take care. Be safe, guys.
0: Will Leach, the Athens Little League Report, talking Braves, Mets, and Cardinals 20-14.
2: How about that?
0: 20-14. He's right, though. That NL Central, everybody's over 500. Everybody. Pittsburgh Pirates are in last place at 19-16. And that's an impressive 19
2: in
0: and
2: last
0: 16.
2: Place.
0: Last place.
2: Isn't that crazy?
0: 19-16.
2: Very crazy.
0: You go NL Central.
2: Thanks to Will Leach and the Athens Little League Report. Hey, want to jump back to a couple of emails here on May the 4th?
3: Mail you got.
2: Hey, Officer Charles checking in. I love it. He has been on the road and always sends us some great pictures. And he says, I've been enjoying catching up when I can, listening to you guys during the week. I hope you have a happy Monday. Great weekend for UGA sports. I got to spend the weekend in New York City as part of this 10-week leadership class that I'm in. In between the sights, I listened to a few innings of Diamond Dogs baseball. They are on fire. Oh, you got him over there. Yes. So the pictures that he has sent in wearing his 960 The Ref shirt are, I'm not going to lie, epic. They are fantastic. The 960 The Ref t-shirt has made its way to Times Square.
0: I hope you got a couple of those shirts, Charles.
2: Those are awesome.
0: I hope you're not wearing the same one every day.
2: Thank you, Charles. I love it. I wish we could we have his permission? I'd like to put that last one he sent us, the one in Times Square, on the socials. Could we gram that? It's funny because that picture itself, he's standing in front of the New York Police Department, and then in the sign above it, it says Instagram. So it seemed like it would be perfect. Perfect for that. So hopefully Charles will. Or I guess technically we don't really have to. If he sends it to us, it's ours, right? Isn't that how that works?
0: I don't know. But I'm sure he won't mind. I'm trying to think of what context I could even post it other than.
2: Yeah. Look, 960 The Ref on tour.
0: I guess.
2: One other one.
4: Help me, Obi-Wan Kenobi. You're my only hope.
3: Mail you got.
2: Hey, it's 4 County Richard checking in. And he's wondering about a Kentucky Derby update. He says, please tell me Annika got a replacement since the Puma was scratched. Richard says, I would have picked the Puma myself, but now I'm going with further ado. This was actually Saturday when this came in. Y'all may have said this Friday, but has anyone tried a mint julep? I have not, but this is the weekend I hear all about it. I did mention to Carol that this was on Saturday, that I would try to, I've never made one, but I would try to make one Saturday if she would drink it. She hates mint. She doesn't drink bourbon. So that was a big no from her. So I didn't try to make one Saturday. I might still try to make one anyway.
0: I mean, I've had them. They're not mine. Yeah. I'm not going to say I love it, but it's not my, I'm kind of with Carol on the mint.
2: Yeah, she doesn't like the mint stuff.
0: If I want mint, I'll brush my teeth.
2: Mm-hmm.
0: And that's kind of the way
2: Maybe that's the thing.
0: Any other mint is just toothpaste flavor.
2: Yeah.
0: I don't need toothpaste flavored candy. I'd rather just brush my teeth.
2: Oh, good joke rolling in here from Mike.
3: Man, you got.
2: Mike has sent us a great joke that'll send us to the break. When Darth Vader cut off Luke Skywalker's hand, where did they find the bionic hand to replace it? When Darth Vader cut off Luke Skywalker's hand, where did they find the bionic hand to replace it? The answer is, I hope Fraser's listening, at the secondhand store. Ayo.
0: The secondhand
2: store. I love it. May the 4th be with you. Thank you, Mike. It's 7:51.
3: Mail you got.
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0: Chewie. Chewbacca.
1: Yeah, no, it's not Wednesday, but a little string cheese incident dropping some Star Wars theme on us.
0: I love it.
1: Gotta appreciate that.
0: Oh, this is beautiful. Look, let's play for a second. Or two. Or three.
1: I have 50 seconds left.
0: Or 50.
1: But then they go straight into the Cantina Jam.
0: Oh,
1: well, and then they go into Imperial March.
0: Oh my gosh, I gotta hear all of this.
1: Then they do the Star Trek Next Generation.
0: When was this recorded? Is it all at the same time?
1: Yeah, this is all in the same show. This is at the Red Rocks Theater in 2019, July 20th. So I don't know what the theme was that night. They're just having a little fun.
0: I wonder if that's when one of the movies came out. I will check that while we're talking. But yeah, very cool. All right, it's a morning show presented by Piedmont Orthopedics and Sports Medicine. Was that we're getting to the

0: rhyme or
1: reason. Fantastic. Absolutely terrific.
0: The String Cheese Incident. You can play them more on Wednesdays.
1: Very cool.
0: Really, really good.
1: Very cool. All right.
2: Mail you got.
1: Let's see. Do we have anything left in the mailbox? Let's see. As of now, we are good. But if you got anything you want to send to us, you can do that. 960theref@cmg.com. You can also call us. 706-549-6000 on the Mission Construction Hotline. Always. Oh, we don't have enough time in this segment. We're about to go to break again, but you know, coming off the top of the hour, we'll hear from Mike Griffith from the AJC and Dog Nation at 8:30, and we'll talking some golf with Cuts at 8. Sounds excuse good. Me, at 9:05. I'll get it all right.
0: I'm conflicted tonight. I'd go to bed early. That's just what I do. I'm not a late night guy at all. We get up very early for this morning show, but 9:40 Braves, J.R. Ritchie at Seattle. I'm really, really tempted to do my darndest to stay up much later than normal. I've got Braves fever like so many people have right now. I absolutely love watching this team, and I'm kind of sad we're playing so late tonight, but that's one of those storylines I just don't want to really miss out on. So I may just have to fight it. May have to make it a goal to stay up later than normal tonight because I really just want to watch J.R. Ritchie in Seattle.
1: Me too.
0: So we'll see what happens. I'll let you know, obviously, in the morning how well I did with this challenge. It's probably not going to go well, but I'm just kind of in the back of my mind wishing this was a 7:40 game because I just really am enjoying watching this team right now.
1: Mm-hmm.
0: But that's what it is. It's West Coast swing. And we've got to go to the Dodgers at the end of the week, too. So, and in fact, once you get home next week, you got three against the really, really good Chicago Cubs. These next nine games are not easy at all for the Braves. I know the Mariners are 16-19. They just got swept by the Royals, but you're still in Seattle on a West Coast swing. There's nothing easy about that. So these next nine games are going to be very, very not telling. I'm not going to say that, but it's just not the easiest stretch for Braves baseball. That's for sure.
1: No.
0: We'll see what happens.
1: That's the great thing, though. They've built such a big lead right now. The worst they can do on this road trip is 3-6. Mm-hmm. That's how I look at it. They can lose their next six. Hopefully they won't. But the worst they can do on the road trip is go 3-6. If we'd said that Friday, it would sound different. Now that you've won the first three, you don't want to go 3-6. So I know how all that works. You don't want to cope. But that's how it goes right now. That's the position the Braves are in. All right, we'll take a break. It's 7:58.
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1: I'm David Johnston with a 960 The Ref Southern Sports Center. The Braves finishing off the sweep of the Rockies yesterday, 11-6 out in Denver. The Braves now have the best record in baseball, 25-10. They're also off to their best ever start in the modern day. Jonah Heim yesterday driving in 5 runs for the Braves as they get the victory. Spencer Strider also making his season debut, giving up 4 hits and 3 runs in 3 1/3 innings. Braves did have to put Ronald Acuna Jr. on the 10-day injured list because of a hamstring injury suffered on Saturday. Braves are back at it tonight, taking on the Mariners right here on the Ref. Georgia baseball, 14-4 yesterday over Missouri. The SEC leading Bulldogs finishing off the 3-game sweep. You get the top national and local sports stories every 20 minutes. It's Athens' Voice of the Dogs, 960 The Ref.
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1: This,
0: and
1: year
0: this is what you get.
1: This year is Mo.
0: M-O-E.
1: They've been around for a long time. They come through Athens every once in a while.
0: Cool. Love it.
1: They performed this, in case you're curious, in the Ogden Theater in Denver, Colorado back in 2016.
0: Any band that wants to do some Star Wars covering is good with me. Works for me. Love it. Yeah, it is the morning show.

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1: What are we talking here? 12, 36 is 3. Almost 4 feet, is that right? Or is it
2: 51
1: four?
2: Inch?
1: 51 inches divided by 12.
2: 36 would be, over 4 feet.
1: Over 4 feet.
2: Yeah, could 4 feet, 3 inches.
1: Could you scarf down a 4-foot hot dog?
2: Absolutely
1: on a
2: not.
1: Bet? You don't think so?
2: No.
1: Joey Chestnut.
2: Are you talking about with the bun and everything?
1: Yeah.
2: No. Sure. Absolutely not.
1: Joey Chestnut could eat 40 of them. But no, I would like the challenge. I love me a good hot dog. But that's a big old hot dog. Like, I can knock a foot-long hot dog out no problem. That's easy. I think I could do 2 with no problem. Not going to feel great after eating 2 foot-long hot dogs, but you're talking 4 of those things. I don't know. There's pictures of it all over the place. The big unit was sold for 51-inch hot dog for $37 in the Mariners ballpark. So,
2: oh, boy.
1: Good for them. And I used to really, really love watching Randy Johnson back in his heyday, man. He was... I know he threw the perfect game against the Braves in Turner Field. My lady was there. I think it was before. What year was that? Because I did not know her at the time.
2: Okay.
1: So I'm very jealous that she has witnessed with her own eyes a perfect game in Major League Baseball.
2: That is crazy.
1: And I have not. I've not even seen a no-hitter. But, yeah, pretty cool stuff. So Randy Johnson was phenomenal. Just an overpowering. The big unit was the best nickname you could ever come up for him. But had his number retired, 51.
2: Dude. Was a beast. No question about that. And so on a weekend when they retire his number out in Seattle, the Braves are now coming in and hope to catch him. Hope that the Braves stay hot. And I'm even glad Emerson Hancock's not pitching against the Braves in this series. I'm good with that. Then I don't have to – I root for him. It's always weird. Well, I want him to do well, but I want the Braves to win. At least we don't even have to say that. Don't even have to worry about it. By the way, the phone number, 706-549-6000 on the Mission Construction Hotline. Dave and Logan along with you. So I guess Emerson will pitch again either if they have a game Thursday or Friday, whenever that is. Whenever their next game is after the Braves series.
1: Yeah, you won't be conflicted. I mean, I'll never root against the Braves point blank, period, full stop. It's not like I want another pitcher for another team. I don't care if they're a Bulldog or not to shut the Braves down, but... You're right in the sense that you don't have to even like have that like weird feeling of wanting to rock the guy that you love so much. The guy that's bobblehead now sits in our studio thanks to Harrison over at the baseball.
2: And it's cool because, like you said, it doesn't come out of that case or not case, whatever you want to call it, because it sets up to look like a baseball card or whatever it is. I think it's awesome.
1: Yeah, whatever company makes them, I guess, I'm assuming it's the same company because the Braves have several of those coming up this season. Chris Sale, I'm trying to find a picture of him. I know Chris Sale later this season has a, what are they actually calling it? It's like the baseball card bobblehead. And I'm still trying to scroll through the promotional schedule to find out what they're officially calling it. But I saw him earlier this offseason, this winter, when the Braves were announcing what they were going to be giving away this year. And I thought, that's really cool looking. Matt Olson has one coming up on July 6th. You can go to the Braves versus the Mets and get, they're calling it, oh, this is actually a cool name for it, the bobble card. They're called a bobble card.
2: Is that, that's kind of what that is,
1: yeah,
2: right?
1: That's the what I'm saying. Card. It's the exact same thing, card. Same company. I'm looking at the Matt Olson bobble card, and it is exactly what that is. I mean, same like lettering. It has the little like number 17 in the corner, but it's the A.
2: This is
1: obviously made by the same company, and it is officially called a bobble card. That is a trademarked name. So bobble card, good for y'all, man, stepping up and making something a little bit different and getting them both in major league level. And I don't know how this is actually a good question for Alan Thomas tomorrow. How do the Dogs, Georgia Athletics, team up with whoever the bobble card company is? How does that come about? I'd be curious to know how that how that happens. So I'm writing that down on my Alan Thomas notes for tomorrow. I'm not kidding.
2: Absolutely.
1: But love our Emerson Hancock bobble card.
2: The bobble card. I'm glad. That's how I like saying that. That's what it is, the bobble card. Because Harrison, when he gave me that, he said something about the baseball card. And

0: we were in the middle of trying to get ready. You know, we're about to go on the air, and I didn't understand what he was talking about. But now it makes perfect sense. The bobble card.
1: See, Matt Olson's got one coming up for the Braves. No, Chris Sale does, but I'm still scrolling trying to find out. Maybe they already gave it away. I don't know. Maybe it's already been handed out. But pretty cool stuff. Thank you, Harrison.
0: Logan, did you catch? I actually watched a couple of pitches. Actually, I watched a couple of ABs. The Savannah Bananas were at Kyle Field in College Station, Texas on Saturday night. 102,000 people showed up for that.
1: Yeah, it's incredible.
0: Did you see the layout of the field and everything? Holy cow.
1: So they've done this in a few different football stadiums. I know Florida State, they've done it. Clemson, they've done it. And they don't care about the dimensions.
0: No.
1: They basically, a home run for this game would essentially be a pop-up that leaves the infield in what would be left field.
0: Can you have an infield fly rule and a home run at the same time? That's what it was.
1: I'll let you.
0: How do you reconcile that? But that you're right. That's what it was. The left field side was basically what? Just a little bit of outfield.
1: I didn't see a final score with this thing, but
0: I didn't either.
1: Look, whether you like the Bananas or not, it's goofy. It's very goofy, but it's the Harlem Globetrotters of baseball. They're not out there taking themselves serious in any way, shape, or form. They're out there doing crazy, lunatic things that you never would expect to see on a baseball diamond. But people are buying into this thing. Now, I'm curious, and hey, more questions for Alan Thomas, because we have discussed what it would take to get the Bananas in Sanford Stadium, since other football stadiums are doing it. But I don't think this was like some benefit for Texas A&M. This was the Bananas out there marketing themselves, making money.
0: Oh, yeah,
1: the A&M makes money off of it by some of the ticket sales, but this is not like, hey, let's do this for the A&M collective. So I think the return on event in this case was way less than something that is designed by that stadium, that team, Texas A&M in this example, that would have been a pure benefit for their like athletic department. This was the Bananas on tour making their money. But that does not hide the fact that 102,000 people decided to purchase a ticket to go see this baseball team. That's pretty impressive.
0: I am looking here to see that because they are doing a stadium tour.
1: Mm-hmm.
0: And I guess their website's called thebananaball.com. And if I can find all of the scheduling and everything, it's pretty wild. But let's see, what was yesterday? May the 3rd. I should know that since today is May the 4th be with you. So they were playing. So they lost to the Texas Tailgaters 4-3. And their next, they'll be at Equity Bank Stadium on Thursday.
1: Equity Bank
0: Stadium. That's in Wichita, Kansas.
1: What the heck is there when it's not the Bananas?
0: Oh, wait a minute. This is kind of weird. It doesn't look like they play again until Friday. It looks like they're at Truist Park. Is that right? They're at Truist Park on Friday? I didn't realize that. It says they're playing the Party Animals, if I'm looking at this correctly. And they're there on, looks like they're there Saturday as well. Or is it three? That's all weekend. Looks like they have three games, Friday, Saturday, and Sunday at Truist Park.
1: Well, good.
0: Things we're learning. Yeah.
1: My opinion on the Bananas, it's like, okay, a circus. If you want to take your family to the circus, let the kids see the elephants and have a good time and see the clowns and get a good giggle, then all power to you. Go have a good time. I'm not sure I would enjoy like 3 hours of banana ball in my own personal mind.
0: Well, I mean, it's like the Harlem Globetrotters.
1: Exactly.
0: That's what it is.
1: It's a very, very good comp. I just think
0: it plays well to the kids.
1: It's exactly what I'm saying. Yeah. It's made for families, made for kids, made to have a good, crazy time. Hey, the guy's on stilts. How crazy is that? But I'm not sure like me and Mrs. Booker would enjoy going.
0: Well, that's right.
1: Without like the kids.
0: Probably not the same thing. If y'all had a kid or kids and they wanted to do that, of course you would take them and enjoy it with them.
1: Hey, look, the umpire's doing a funny dance.
0: Exactly.
1: Okay, cool.
0: Exactly. Pretty neat. The two or three batters that I watched of the game this weekend out at Kyle Field, it was just regular. Oh, the one thing they did do, the last out of one of the innings, it was a pop-up to shallow. It was actually out in, or was it in, I can't remember. It was in right, must have been in right field. And the right fielder's coming in, and instead of catching it, he just pops it up in the air, and then the shortstop or the second baseman comes out and catches it in his hat. And apparently he got bonus points for that.
1: Nice. Bonus points? Like another run? Or?
0: I don't know. Okay. I'm not sure what that was, but he got something out of it. And then they had a foul ball that went into the crowd. And, you, of course, that could be an out if someone catches it, but it wasn't caught. Those are kind of a couple of things I saw. It's like, all right, good for them.
1: The guy that I don't know his name, the big marketer, founder, whatever you want to call it, of Bananas. He is like a just marketing genius. I mean, what he's done to build them into what they've become is one of the better business stories in all of sports, or even just business in general. I mean, what he's gone from Savannah to selling 102,000 tickets in Kyle Field, you cannot deny that he's got the public's interest in that. And like I said, good for the kids, good for the families that get to go and have a goofy time. I think that's awesome. Very awesome. And I don't know if they're going to come to Sanford Stadium ever or not. We've asked Alan Thomas before. It didn't feel very warm in the conversation that it was going to happen, but I'm sure if it did, that people would show up to go see him.
0: Mm-hmm.
1: But I think the bottom line is who's benefiting the most from it, the Bananas or the Georgia Bulldogs, and sometimes it's just not in your best financial interest to do something like that. So I don't know. I don't know what A&M got out of this other than a portion of the ticket sales, but pretty cool.
0: It looks like they are going to be back in Savannah in the middle of May. Then they're playing at Covenant Health Park in Knoxville. So that's the minor league baseball part. They're not going to Neyland Stadium, at least as far as what it kind of looks like there. Then I was just looking at some of the other players. Oh, no, they are. I take that back. Neyland Stadium, Saturday, May 23rd. The Bananas and the Texas Tailgaters. Get your tickets while you can. It's probably sold out. But yeah, they are coming. They are going to play Neyland Stadium.
1: I saw some highlights just perusing social media this weekend. So Luke Combs did his big concert up in Neyland over the weekend.
0: Okay.
1: And he came out. Now, this is exactly what we talked about last week, where Luke Combs, he's an Appalachian State grad, but he has always been very favorable to loving on the Dogs. I think he's made no bones about it. He likes the Georgia Bulldogs. But he came out from, I guess, onto the stage with that spooky Rocky top. He took some shots with his band right before they started playing, Dave, which is kind of cool, up on the Jumbotron. They had shots ready to go. At one point, Peyton Manning came out, presented Luke Combs with a Tennessee jersey, and they shotgunned a beer together, along with a couple others, and he put the jersey on, he played some more Rocky Top, and he was playing to that audience, man, in a big, big way. And I think that was their, like, benefit the Tennessee Athletics concert.
0: Yeah.
1: So, again, I don't think Luke Combs cares. He's out there making money and doing his thing. Had a good old time. But does that bother anybody that was, hey, I like Luke Combs because he likes the Dogs, that he's out there just loving on some Tennessee Athletics and helping them out in a big way? But again, the images I saw looked like they were having an absolute party in that stadium, man. It was raucous.
0: Here's another interesting thing. Do you know what Jerome Bettis, Brian Jordan, and David Pollock all have in common?
1: I do, but you can tell the people.
0: They are the co-owners of what will be at least Athens' very first indoor football league team. There will be an official announcement coming up on Thursday, May 21st. So 2 weeks from this Thursday, the official announcement coming down that there will be an indoor football league team. It's called the IFL, the Indoor Football League, to play at the Akins Ford Arena. And again, the owners, Jerome Bettis, Brian Jordan, and David Pollock. Very interesting. Now, the Classic Center has already put out this announcement, so this is not like a rumor. This is actually happening. And they actually have a quote in their release from Jerome Bettis that says, Athens is one of the great football communities in America, and it deserves more than just a season. It deserves a year-round connection to the game. We're building something that's not just about wins and losses, but about pride, energy, and giving Athens a team it can truly call its own. Now, I understand. There's a lot of words. That's a good word salad. Athens does have a team it can truly call its own.
1: Yeah, big time.
0: It's called the Georgia Bulldogs. Yes, I know it's not Athens. It's the University of Georgia, but it's still Athens.
1: I was curious. Now, the IFL plays, it looks like, all of their games in March, April, and May. So there's your timeline for
0: so
1: when
0: March, April,
1: these
0: May.
1: Things are going to happen. March, okay. April, May will not be conflicting with any fall football, anything like that. We will eventually see teams in Athens like the Arizona Rattlers, mm-hmm. the Green Bay Blizzard. How about the Jacksonville Sharks, Dave?
0: Okay.
1: I like this one. The New Mexico Chupacabras.
0: Nice.
1: That is fantastic. The Orlando Pirates, and there's about seven or eight others. So, yeah. Hey, look.
0: Here, it's a you cool want my experiment. Feelings on this?
1: Yeah.
0: Are you ready?
1: I do.
0: Yay.
1: Yeah.
0: You know what I mean?
1: Mm-hmm.
0: I'm fine with it. I'm someone, I love football. I love the college football, love the NFL. I like it more in the fall than I do in other months of the year. If you have football going on in March, April, May, I'm fine with that. It doesn't float my boat specifically as much as football in the fall, but I'm still good with it. I'm fine with it. I like it. I don't have an issue with it. It's not going to be anything that I'm going to go, no, you can't have football in the spring. It's not worth it. If that's what they want to do, that's fine. And I'm kind of curious to see what it'll be like and how Athens and Northeast Georgia embraces it.
1: I agree with everything about football in the fall versus the spring. I have no interest in football in the spring. However, this one is a little bit different. Let me try to explain where I'm looking at images to make sure I'm saying this accurately, that when we used to have the Georgia Force, they played in Gwinnett. It was an indoor football team. I don't know if that was IFL or what the league's name was, but the Georgia Force used to be an indoor football team. Indoor football is a lot different than regular football. There are no sidelines. It's like you can check up against the wall like a hockey rink. The end zones are shaped a little bit differently. The goalpost is like, I don't know, it's super skinny. You have different points for stuff. There's a lot of different rules. It's almost like a variation. I remember there's like bowling, and then there's cosmic bowling, where you go and there's like the lights are all crazy, the neon lights, the black lights, just different form of bowling. That's kind of what the IFL is. It's not, you know, because the UFL, what are these spring leagues that we don't really watch?
0: Yeah,
1: they're out there playing like a legitimate version of football.
0: They're outside on a 100-yard field.
1: Yes, this one is, and I believe it's a 50-yard field. It's very short. I actually went a couple of times because I lived very close to the Gwinnett Arena when the Force was a thing. I've been to a couple Force games, and I'm going to say it was really a lot of fun. So maybe, and I'm saying, hey, Dave, you got to embrace this as your spring football. But what I'm saying is if anybody does want to give this a shot when it becomes a thing, I think it can be a much different feel than trying to latch onto a spring football schedule. It'll be more of a spectacle, more of a very different high speed, hard hitting, quick, lot of action, short, condensed football field. So maybe that'll be a little bit more successful than someone trying to go play on Clark Central's field in a real football setting, if that makes any sense at all. Or like North Oconee or something like that. Maybe this will be more intriguing because
0: it's so
1: different.
0: Should make that distinction. Yes, it's not a 100-yard field, and it's got different things that go on with it and that kind of different rules and that kind of stuff, too. It's like football on steroids. I know that's probably a terrible
1: That's a good way to look
0: explanation
1: at it.
0: Of it. But, yeah, it's like crazy football. Football loco.
1: Yeah, I did really enjoy the Georgia Force games I went to. I never latched onto them and said, this is my team. Now let me go buy a hat and start watching them every chance I get. But the opportunities I had to go, I thought was very entertaining and very fun. Aikens Ford Arena is phenomenal. We've all been there.
0: I love going there.
1: It's a well put together venue, and I think it could bode very well for this. So I root for its success. I'm not going to be first in line to buy season tickets. And you're right. I think Athens will always associate its football with what happens between September and January or September and November for our purposes of having games between the hedges. But if you want to give me something in March, April, May, whatever the schedule is, to say, here's some indoor football to go along with your Rock Lobsters and your concerts here and there, then yeah, bring it on. Let's give it a shot. See if it happens. See if it works or not.
0: Yeah.
1: So I wonder what the name will be.
0: I'm definitely going to go check it out.
1: We got to get a cool name, though. The Rock Lobsters hit a home run with their name.
0: Oh, I know.
1: Beautiful, perfect.
0: That's a good point.
1: Everything has worked.
0: That's a good point.
1: The pressure's on you. Who'd you say? Pollock, Jerome Bettis,
0: and Brian Jordan.
1: The pressure's on y'all to give some good options. I'm sure they work with the marketing team and all that stuff, but I don't even have a list to give you right now or ideas, but there's some opportunity there.
0: All right, well, you think we'll be talking with Mike Griffith? That'll be coming up next. It's 828.
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0: 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Dave Logan and Chewbacca along with you on May the 4th. Chewie's been a very good guest this morning. He's eaten a lot of snacks, though.
1: What can Don't blame him.
0: All right, to the phones we go, though. It is 8:30 on a Monday morning. Time to talk to our buddy Mike Griffith of the AJC Sports Business and DogNation.com. Mike, good morning to you. We'll talk sports in a second. Star Wars or no Star Wars? What is your thoughts on May the 4th today? Good morning to you.
2: Oh, wow. I get it. May the 4th. What is it supposed to be? May the 4th be with you? Is that
1: that's Star Wars Day. Now, see, all right, let me ask you, Mike. We're similar age. Do you remember when we were kids, because I was talking about this earlier, how, like, when Star Wars, the very first one came out, and how gigantic it was. It was incredible how everybody went to the theater to see it.
2: Well, yes and no. Yes and no.
1: Okay.
2: You know what? I just got to tell you, like, I didn't really get to go to the theater, Dave. I felt left out.
1: Really?
0: What?
2: Yeah. Yeah.
1: Like, what do you? I mean, you didn't want to, or you weren't allowed to?
2: No, I mean, I lived out in the country.
1: Oh, okay.
2: I didn't live in town.
1: Yeah.
2: And you know, my parents both worked, so I missed out on stuff like that.
1: I was
2: kind of outside. So instead, I stayed home and I listened to sports radio and WJR 760 and the Tigers and you know, played with the kids in the neighborhood, but. You know, I didn't get to live that kind of, you know, and I think maybe that's why I enjoy things so much now, you know, because back then I was kind of left out on that. That was kind of for the rich kids in town. I didn't get that stuff.
1: But it was a massive phenomenon.
2: It was a big deal. It was a big deal. But, yeah. You know, when you're a kid growing up and you see all these action figures and all these people talking about it and you're not in on it, you kind of feel left out. But
1: I guess now,
2: but you know what? Think about it now. Social media has done that on steroids to people. You know, I was doing the whole, I don't know, as they call it, doom scrolling. I'm just as guilty of this as anybody. You wait till you look at your phone.
1: Oh, yeah.
2: Like, why am I doing this? This is 25 minutes. I'll never get back. and there was this ad that, like, you know, regardless of what you've heard on social media, your first house isn't supposed to be your dream house. You're not supposed to be able to buy a new outfit for every wedding.
1: Yeah.
2: You're not supposed to go to Japan in your 20s. And I'm thinking to myself, you know what? That's exactly what this has done. Mm-hmm. This has made everybody believe that they're supposed to have everything. And then bringing it closer to our world, I went to a Kentucky Derby party in South Carolina. Like, South Carolina fans believe they're supposed to win. They're like, well, if Beamer doesn't get them in the playoff this year, they need to fire him.
1: Like,
2: what are you talking
1: about? It's like, people, have you seen your schedule coming up? It's brutal.
2: Everybody thinks there's, even George, well, you know, Kurt don't want a playoff game, you know, we better find out what's going on. What the hell is wrong with you? Like, this is the model program in the country. But everybody thinks they're supposed, South Carolina, they think they're supposed to win. Alabama fans think they're supposed to win. Texas fans really should win with the Lamborghinis on the field. You know, but somehow Sark's got, I don't have enough money to pay everybody, he says. Lane Kiffin, I mean, half their fans just want to look at him. The other half are like, well, we're spending $40 million. We'll just automate. But everybody can't win, Dave. Everybody can't go to Star Wars.
1: Man, I never thought that we would be comparing that, but I hear you.
0: That was a great comparison.
1: I hear you.
2: You know what else? And everybody can't have Jeff Dantzler and John Stinchcomb doing football color, but Georgia fans will. So that's their big treat coming up this season.
1: And you've got a story out on Dog. I saw it. It's on Dog Nation. AJC also. I know it's out there.
2: Yeah. No. Yeah. For sure. You know. I mean, just talking with Jeff and talking with John. I mean, it's. You know, I'm eager to hear Jeff. You know, Jeff is, you know this, you do the baseball with him, you know, but with his calls, I think you're going to be hearing his calls like on ESPN. I mean, the guy's got this, I mean, I don't know where I looked it up. It is the right word. He does have a sing-songy voice.
1: Okay.
2: He's got a little rhythm, you know, it goes up and down a little bit. And there's just enough of a drawl in there. It just sounds right. I'm just like, you know what, he's like the
1: The
2: natural.
1: Oh.
2: He's the natural. He's a natural. Yeah. Dantzler. Natural.
1: He's got a knack for the big call. He absolutely does. And I think it'll be the same in football. I really do.
2: Oh, no doubt. This is going to be combustible. I'm amazed the guy's going to stay on basketball and baseball. You make sure you take care of those golden pipes, man. He's going to have to be drinking honey and tea every day if he's going to be doing football, basketball, and baseball still.
1: Absolutely. Got to do that. Plus, I've known John Stinchcomb for a long time as well. And some people were asking me, like, what has he done? I was like, you know, he is called, I don't listen to, not necessarily radio, but he has done New Orleans Saints TV games, I guess a lot of preseason games for several years now. And I know it's not exactly the same thing, but he's done this. He's been in this environment. Plus, he and his brother, Matt, they're two of the smartest people that you'll ever meet. So that'll go a long way as well.
2: I was going to say, Dave, Stinchcomb's one of those guys, or anything he doesn't do well. Google his combine numbers. His combine numbers are off the charts. When you look at his vertical, he ran his five before it was vogue for 300 pounders to run sub fives. You know? But look at his vertical jump. Look at his broad jump. Look at his bench. I mean, and then you see the guy dressed at the board meetings and he comes across like a Fortune 500 CEO. And I called him the other, I said, is there anything you don't do well? I mean, seriously, he's one of those people that anything Stinchcomb does, he does it really well. And you're pairing him with Dancer, the natural there. So I think it's going to be tremendous. I think Georgia really struck a chord. And we talked about that. It's evolution. I mean, you see it with everything. I mean, there's always, I mean, what does Scott do at 18 years? I mean, who does anything for 18 years? I mean, there's always turnover. There's always change. But I think it's the right guy, right time. Now, the challenge for Dancer is to try to bring life to Kirby Smart on this coach's show, because Kirby Smart is not an easy interview. He's just not. Kirby's going to be Kirby. It doesn't matter how questions are, Kirby's mood is going to show through. And there's a wide spectrum for what you're going to get on Kirby on that coach. I'll be tuned in listening, because those Thursday night shows are really good. And some Kirby decides he wants to be really good, he's really good. The question is, what does Dancer do when Kirby's having a bad day on Thursday? That's what I want to hear or see.
1: Those coaches' shows have definitely changed tremendously over the years. And I know for like, was it two or when did the Dabo Sweeney, that was a couple of years ago or three years ago, Tyler from Spartanburg called in and he got all mad. I know a lot of coaches don't take the live phone calls anymore. So that's and it's not just Kirby. It's not Coach White. I mean, there's a lot around the country that don't do that anymore, Tyler. So that's another thing that has kind of evolved into something else. And I don't know what the plan is, to if it's going to be any different with Georgia or not. I have no idea. But that's another thing, too. So it's interesting that you brought that up, because a lot of people want to hear what the head coach has to say.
2: It's going to be whatever Kirby wants it to be, Dave.
1: Exactly. So if that's the case, it will continue on like it has been.
2: Kirby will tell you how you like it, okay?
1: I agree.
2: He will tell you how it's going to be.
1: I totally agree.
2: It's Kirby's world.
1: Speaking of changes or non-changes, I know you wanted to talk a little bit about some of the rule changes that are going to be going on. And I know it's not official yet, but there is a lot of interest in basically the new eligibility timeline. So instead of five to play four, they're basically going to change it to five to play five, right?
2: Yeah. Yeah, and I like that. You know, I think that's good. I know, and speaking of Kirby, I know Kirby likes it. And most coaches like that because, you know, for a while, it kind of clears up this whole – you know, I mean, let's face it, it's kind of stupid if you go, well, he can play up to four games. It's like he played or he didn't play if we're going to do the red shirt thing. I mean, they modified it. You can play four games, but you can't play. This just cleans it up. You got 5 years to play 5 years. It's simple. And then you get off the waivers. Now, as far as, you know, well, you know, he was at a junior college and he was sick that year. And you would play. Well, you know what? That's just tough. Sorry. Because you got five to play five. Nobody wants to see 26-year-old guys playing against 18-year-old guys. You know, college is supposed to be college. That's what it's supposed to be. It's a simple rule. You know, the question comes in the enforceability of it. This gets into a whole nother realm of what kind of judges are being put in place and politics and all that kind of garbage. But to me, let's just have rules. I mean, look, the speed limit is 65. Okay. Well, it's, you know, well, my speedometer was different than this is the limit. These are the rules. Let's just make this simple. Like this Sorsby thing. You know, I just saw this quarterback that gambled. Okay. The guy that Texas Tech, well, we've discovered he gambled. Well, you know, guys can be suspended from college if they gamble. Well, he's got an attorney now. I don't care about his attorney. You gambled. You broke the rule. You will not play college sports anymore, period. That's it. What's the exception? Look, how it's right there in black. If you break this rule, you can lose your eligibility. You have affected the integrity of the game. You're done. It's one strike and you're out. That's it. Well, he's got an attorney, and this attorney, I don't care how good the attorney is. I'm sorry to this, David, because what happens is, well, now they made a special example. Well, now the next person. Well, there's a precedent because we made it. Just stop. How about we just follow rules? Simple. On gambling, it's that simple. You cannot gamble if you are a student athlete. Let's stop making excuses. Let's stop making exceptions. Five to play five, unless military or religious service. Those are the two things that have forever been the exception. Okay, we get that. You go in the military, you get called in the military, you have a religious calling, it's in your doctrine. Okay, we make exceptions. That's it, though. Not because you went to this junior college. Not just because you were sick that year. And, oh, gosh, it's a tough break that you got an injury. But that's why you have five instead of four. You got that extra year to recover. So, you know, how about we just simplify things instead of, you know, the AYSO soccer, everybody wins, let's make an exception for. No, we can't do that. Because the exception that you make from one person hurts another person's opportunity. That's innocent. This is a kid coming out of high school. He's not going to have a scholarship now. He's not going to have that opportunity, right? So at some point, you got to make it simple. And you got to really dial it in tight, you know, because of the way our legal system works, because different judges in different areas, you know, lack of consistency. And so to me, this 5 for 5 is a really clean, simple rule. I think it works for everyone. And I think the other thing they've done is they've changed the bylaw now, guys, where if a school negotiates with a kid and pays them enough money, the kid can sign off and say, yeah, I'm not going to go on the portal. Okay, good. You're like signing the guy. You're like NFL rules, okay? If somebody's under contract, they're not going to negotiate for someone else for that time period. So now we're going to see that in college. Now the key is how enforceable is it? Well, it should be enforceable if two people enter into an agreement. That should be enforceable, at least where I'm from, you know. So that's the other rule that I'm really excited about, or the bylaw that got adjusted where schools can negotiate this now. I will say this. I'll throw one other tangent at you. I saw where Jared Curtis was talking to, you know, he was the kid that committed twice to Georgia, and he was a Georgia Bulldog up until, you know, the last second, whatever, and then he goes to Vanderbilt. Says he went to Vanderbilt because he wanted to do something that's never been done before. I said, well, you've already done that. I don't know anybody that's committed to Kirby Smart twice and then changed his mind on signing day. Yeah. So he's already set a precedent, you know, for committing twice to a school and taking a school for a ride and before changing it the last minute. So he's on his well on his way to do that. I don't know what else he thinks he's going to do at Vanderbilt that hasn't been done.
1: I saw what they're paying him, or at least what they're the speculate, or what it is, $2 million.
2: Yeah, you know what? As it turns out, I know this guy's talented. I know he is. I may end up eating my words, but I think he dodged a bullet, because now that $2 million can be dispersed probably among at least two or three players at Georgia that you're going to get, instead of a kid that was too immature to be committed, truly committed into, you know, into the sort of thing he would have needed to do to be effective at Georgia. And if someone's going to bail out, it's better that it happens, you know, before you get to the altar, right? Because you were going to put your faith in this guy to carry the program. And if he didn't have enough conviction in Georgia, after everything Georgia sunk into him, after everything this program could offer, then probably better that he's somewhere else, right? Because you want people, like Kirby always says, you want people that want to be here. that want to stick it out, that want to invest their time, because they're your future leaders. I mean, you know, just listening to the Jets talk about C.J. Allen, or excuse me, the Colts talk about C.J. Allen, they know what they're getting. They're getting the locker room guy above and beyond the talents. They're getting the guy that knows how to lead. And to me, that's important, because when we look at Georgia's secret sauce, you know, yes, they're still incredibly talented, but they're not the most talented program out there anymore. They're just not. I mean, it's just, you saw the draft. You know what the budgets are. So how does Kirby keep winning? Well, he keeps winning with system kids. He keeps winning with players that put the program first, right? That's how he does it. Now, they're going to get theirs in the end. They're going to be better prepared than, you know, most others for the NFL. I mean, that's why Georgia has so many guys drafted. Maybe not as many in the first round, you know, this last year. But still, if you look at the depth, when you look at the guys that are free agents that made it, I mean, what, they have four guys that didn't get drafted, made it into the NFL last year, even though they were undrafted free agents. That's not supposed to happen. The system is not set up for undrafted free agents to make NFL rosters. But the ones from Georgia do. You know, we'll be glued in to watch that as well. We should have a story coming up on that on AJC.com and Dog Nation as well.
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0: Mike, we have Russ Tanner, former Georgia center, in every Friday. He comes in the studio and hangs out with us. And we kind of talked to him last week about, like, where are the dogs, like, now? Like, now that spring's over. He says it's the only time of year that football players get a little bit of downtime. It's only for a few weeks. Once June comes back, they're back, you know, doing all their, you know, back in school, all the workouts and stuff. But from a beat writer's perspective, I know the quick answer is that football is a 365-day-a-year sport, but what are you looking for? What are you watching? What do you do right now covering the dogs for a living as it pertains to football before the players get back on campus?
2: Yeah, the football part's hard of it. I mean, the good news is you've got to be in first place. See, you know what happens to them. Their SEC softball tournament draw is not great. I mean, they got LSU and the winner plays Oklahoma. Right. Okay, great. You know, Oklahoma's waiting for somebody. And Oklahoma, for those that don't follow softball closely, is close to a dynasty as there is right now in college sports, is Oklahoma softball. But I digress. You know, I think Wes has brought a lot of life to baseball. You know, I'm not, and again, football is football. Yeah, I think we kind of reflect on the guys that have been drafted. You know, for one, you know, that's part of it, because now Georgia fans have, I don't know what, 57 guys on opening day rosters last year. It was ridiculous. 58 guys on opening day rosters last year. So you got rookie minicamp coming up in a week. I think you reflect on the spring a little bit. You know, I'm seeing people before the spring meetings. And, you know, Kirby recently appeared at this region's golf tournament in Alabama, and he was pretty vocal. You know, I was a little confused by the messaging, though. And, you know, Kirby's got his own PR people. I don't need to, you know, play that role. But all these headlines that, you know, Kirby Smart says Big Ten's better. I didn't – that's not what I heard. I didn't hear him say it was – he acknowledged that they were better, you know, the last 3 years that they had the national championship team. But I didn't come out with the message that Kirby's saying the Big Ten is better than the SEC. Or, you know, I didn't get that, but that's the interpretation. And maybe he wasn't clear enough, because what I heard him talk about was the depth of the league, the grind, and the fact that they had more players drafted than anybody. In fact, the SEC had a record number of players drafted this year, more than ever before. They didn't beat the Big Ten in the first round for, I don't know, probably the first time in, what, 18 years or something. And you look at next year's projections, they'll be right back on top. So it's somewhat of an anomaly. But people are just so eager and so anxious to throw that narrative out there that if Kirby Smart came right out and said the Big Ten is better than the SEC, I just flat out missed it. But I think people, once again, took something that he said and kind of turned it, you know, just a little, and it might have been that clown McAfee. I mean, goodness gracious, what ESPN, I mean, could we please have David Pollack back? But, I mean, and oh, by the way, I got to tell you this. I was really glad that McAfee didn't get the broadcast from Augusta. I really, I don't know if you, years ago, when it was before the SEC championship game and McAfee was supposedly going to pick the game, and you got all the Georgia fans excited that he was going to pick Georgia. And then he picked Alabama, and then he said, he literally said, to hell with Georgia. or they can go to hell or something. And I'm like, you don't say that. You don't say you can go to hell. I was upset. I wrote a column about it. You know what? Yeah. I'm glad that Augusta said, no, you were not bringing a clown show here. So Georgia fights back, you know, short memory from McAfee. Again, I know the guy's entertaining. I know he's funny, but yeah, it's like bathroom sophomore humor. I mean, it's like I grew out of that, you know, 20 years ago. I don't know. Some people still like that, you know, stuff, but anyway, now you know how I really feel about the
1: podcast. Hey, there are some things they're just not going to have. And even the par three coverage on Wednesday may have to. I may have to clean that up a little bit too, but that's a different story for something else. But Mike,
2: for another day,
1: exactly. Thank you, my man. Where did the time go? We are ready to just about get through the third hour of the show, and love having you on at 8:30. You take us right up to the top of the hour.
2: Big series,
1: thank you.
2: You know, big series this weekend. I know the Dogs have won 6 in a row in baseball, and I know it's not a vintage LSU team, Dave, but. Here they are. They've won 4 in a row. It still says LSU on their jersey.
1: Exactly.
2: I'll be listening, brother.
1: Thank you.
2: You know LSU's not going to roll over.
1: No, they got a lot to play for right now. So it's going to be an interesting weekend. Hopefully a fun one as well. But thank you, Mike. We appreciate it. And
2: right,
1: we'll catch all your stuff online.
2: All right, guys.
1: All right, buddy.
2: Have a great week.
0: Thank you, Mike.
1: All right, Mike Griffith from the AJC.com. What is it? The...
0: AJC Sports Business.
1: Sports Business.
0: And Dog Nation.
1: And Dog Nation. Thank you, Logan.
0: Mm-hmm.
1: It's 8:53.
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1: I like it. 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
0: Add one more.
1: Pigeons playing ping pong.
0: Yeah, April 2023, they were in Portland, Maine, decided to just randomly throw this out there.
1: What year?
0: 23.
1: Love it.
0: So there you go.
1: Trying
0: to find as much as I can.
1: Yeah.
0: Running out of options, though.
1: We'll talk to Cuts coming up in about 10 minutes. Thanks again to Mike Griffith. Joins us every Monday at 8:30. If you ever miss it live, you can always go back and catch it. 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
2: He's my father.
0: Now what is that?
1: He's my father.
0: He's my father.
1: Mm-hmm.
0: Is that Luke?
1: Yeah,
0: Luke.
2: He's my father.
0: Doesn't sound like Luke.
1: It is not. Do you have a video of that?
0: No, this okay, is all just a soundbite. Sound this is all soundboards. Just says, he's my father. How about he's me? What is this?
1: I don't know.
0: I'm trying to get it to play.
1: Oh.
0: Got the red. Didn't play.
1: Oh. I heard something.
0: Did I click too many buttons? Is it not let me use it anymore?
2: He's my father.
0: Nah, whatever. I don't know. Anyway, big old soundboard. No context whatsoever.
1: Hey, quick email. 960theref@cmg.com. Maybe we can get Guy in since it is that day.
3: Mail you got.
1: Kathy in Winder. We went to the George Strait concert at Clemson Saturday night. They had a huge crowd. Traffic directing in and out left much to be desired. Other than acknowledging that it was Clemson, hello Clemson, the only Clemson boost was that one of the band members put on a lesson hat when he was introduced.
0: Clemson hat, it's misspelled. Is a typo.
1: Other than that, it could have been in a stadium anywhere. Thank you, Kathy. I like lesson hat better. What if it was a lesson hat?
0: I don't know what that
1: means. What if it's not a typo? So, yeah, just throwing that out there. So, was it an NIL concert for Clemson? I'm assuming it was. He gets paid and his band gets paid and then everything else goes to Clemson NIL, I'm assuming.
0: I would have paid a lot more money to go see George Strait than Jason Aldean and Luke Bryan. I'll just say that. I would have paid big bucks to go see George Strait.
1: You don't get to see George Strait that much, mm-hmm. though, do you?
0: Exactly.
1: He's not even touring.
0: That's why I'd pay more money to go see George Strait.
1: Yeah, it sounds like you're knocking them when you're not.
0: Bucket list item, man. I've seen George Strait, so it's not like I've never seen him. But I would pay to see him again. And for those that have never seen him, I bet there is a very high ceiling of what they'd be willing to pay.
1: I agree.
0: To go see George Strait.
1: I agree. Our man Jeremy went.
0: To this?
1: Here at the building, yeah.
0: What do you mean?
1: He went Saturday.
0: Oh,
1: night.
0: Oh, did he? Okay.
1: Yeah.
0: Our guy, Jeremy. I thought you meant one of our emailers, but Jeremy.
1: No, our guy
0: building.
1: Here in the building, okay. Jeremy. I can't wait
0: Good
1: to.
0: For him.
1: He said it was great. I can't wait to hear some details. All right, it's 8:50.
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1: There's still players all the way till, you know, dinner time, and it gives maintenance a little bit of a chance to do some things Monday afternoon where there's some empty holes where they need to do some other things besides just get the course ready for play.
2: For those that like vigilantly keep up with their handicaps, their stats, like all the things that count in their recordings, does an aerated or freshly worked on course, is it okay to just say, I'm going to scratch that round, not going to count it, not going to look at it?
1: Yeah, I mean, as far as yes, I mean, the greens, you know, the greens are pretty rough for a few days, no doubt. Yeah, I mean, and you know, they top dress them. They come in with some sand and smooth them over pretty good. I always the standard line if you're selling green speeds is, hey, they putt better than they look. They really do. You know? And there's truth in that. That's not, you know, so. The top dressing helps, but they're going to be pretty rough for a few days. And you know, 10 days to 2 weeks, they'll be back to normal. But yeah, I wouldn't be opposed. And when you aerify fairways, I mean, you pretty much have to play preferred lies. I mean, you just have to move your ball and get a good lie. Because, you know, I'm looking at plugs all over the fairway out here, outside my back window here. But, you know, for sure, I wouldn't be posting anything.
3: Then again, sometimes you get to about the 14th or 15th hole and you go, doesn't matter. This round's not going very, very well. I'm not going to post this one, which is terrible to do. I try to post everything.
1: No, you should.
3: But a lot of people will just like, well, it's a terrible round. I'm just not going to post it. And it's like, well, that defeats the purpose.
1: Yeah, no, you should post. I mean, you know, basically, you know, I think the formula is pretty much the same these days. It's, you know, handicaps are based on your last 10, you know, of your last 20 rounds, they take your 10 best scores.
3: Yeah.
1: So it's already skewed against you in that manner. I mean, you know, your handicap's always a little bit really lower than your average score per se. And such as that is, I mean, you should post everything because it matters. You're kicking, you know, as your 20 scores, as that file of 20 continues to evolve, when you post any score, you're kicking, you're kicking the 20th score out and you're bringing in another score. So, yeah, I mean, essentially to be accurate with it, you should post everything almost no matter what. But to Logan's point, it's hard to score and even take it seriously when you have conditions.
2: You can
1: like
2: take
1: this.
2: Your top dressing and just, you know, I'll let you finish the rest of that.
3: It drives me crazy when I hear somebody go, well, I shot 76 one round. How can I shoot 86 the next round? I just can't be. Well, you know what? Yep. Keith Mitchell on Saturday shot 76 and then yesterday shot 65. So, yeah. I mean, it happens with those guys too. That's what drives me crazy about that.
1: No, it's golf.
3: I'm just bitching.
1: Yeah. It's golf. No, it's just that he's obviously at a little different level than we are. But yeah. it's what the game does to you. You know, one day you feel it, and the next day you put your hands on the club, and you're like, you don't even. It feels like you're holding on to a baseball bat instead of a golf club. And it just doesn't. It's just not going to happen. And then, you know, just the law of averages. I mean, that's what made Tiger such a freak during his career, is that we kept waiting for, you know, the downturn, if you will. And there really wasn't one, you know, for a stretch that was just ridiculous. And that's why Tiger, you know, played arguably the best golf that's ever been played for a long stretch of time and won. You know, his win percentage, you just like, we always joked, right? You can't do what Tiger did. Well, okay, he did, you know, so that's just the game of golf, right, Dave?
3: Sure. I mean, that's it. I just wish people would, in like you said, with Keith Mitchell, like just using him as an example, those guys can have a fluctuation of 11 strokes from one round to the next. Then if you're a low handicapper, a medium handicapper, or a high handicapper, you're going to have the same thing happen as well. So,
1: no question.
3: Yeah.
1: No question.
3: I know.

0: I just wanted to get that off my chest since we were talking about handicaps. That drives me nuts. Anyway, back to the topic of hand, and that is the PGA Tour and Cam Young. He didn't win the Masters. We haven't had another major, although we do have the PGA Championship coming up next week. But is he kind of right now, is he the front runner for player of the year, certainly player of the first half? He's won the Genesis. He's won the Players' Championship. And now he's won at Doral. That's three pretty good victories.
1: No doubt. Yeah. I mean, to answer your question, yes. I mean, he is, you know, it's been Scotty and Rory and Scotty for how long? And now all of a sudden, you know, here comes Matt Fitzpatrick, who's got his name in that hat for sure, too. And now Cameron Young, you know, not out of nowhere, you know, he really came off that Ryder Cup. I think that it's amazing how the Ryder Cup can affect these guys in the world of confidence, because I don't think he's like crazy better all of a sudden. And so he's winning. I mean, the difference between being as good as he is and now all of a sudden racking up some wins this year is a confidence thing. I think the way he carries himself, he just looks like he knows he's about to do it. And it's amazing how that happens. And the Ryder Cup has a big influence on these guys. He had a good Ryder Cup, and you know, here we are. And Cameron Young is, I mean, to say he's legit, without question, momentum. I don't think he's playing at Quail Hollow. He needs a week off. He needs a break, I think, mentally, and a little reset, refresh, and get some rest. But Cameron Young's clearly the favorite going to the PGA. I mean, and now I said that's, you know, there's 100% chance that Scotty's going to win this PGA, right?
0: 100% chance.
1: That's going to happen. I'll put that out there right now. Scotty will win the PGA. You can just put that in. Right?
0: If he gets arrested, that'll just add to the drama of it. By the way, let me correct myself. Cam Young did not win the Genesis. He finished seventh. I don't know why I had that in my head. It was Jacob Bridgman that won the Genesis. I have no idea. But he did win. Cam Young did win the Players' Championship, and now he's won here at Doral. But I just want to make sure I got that out there. But that's a good thing, too. I mean, this is another big event at Quail Hollow this week, and it's the week before the PGA Championship. These guys, they're asking them to play a ton of tournaments all in a short amount of time. I know Rory's taking some off. I think it sounds like next year they're not going to have as many tournaments, are they, next year? I mean, that's basically what it's coming down to.
1: I guess. I don't know how.
0: It looks like Hawaii's out. They may not start as early. I mean, they're not going to start as early as they normally do. Are they going to fit more? I don't know if they can fit any more tournaments in or not.
1: Yeah, there's only so many weeks to play. So, and like you said, you know, in the run-up to the majors, I don't think it's not like the tour doesn't care. I mean, I think they're cognizant because they're, you know, look, the tour is about doing the right thing for the players at all costs. And so, And here we are. I just said that, and here we are. We have three signature events in a row leading up to the PGA Championship. Now, I will tell you, there is no love lost between the PGA Tour and the PGA of America, who owns the PGA Championship. So, you know, I don't think, you know, the tour is look, they're worried about themselves first and foremost. And so if there's a major that they're not too concerned about, it's the PGA Championship. But players care about majors, and it's all about major wins as far as legacy and career. So obviously these are important events, but you know, the tour kind of got it wrong. I mean, to have these three back-to-back-to-back weeks here, you know, between the Heritage and then to play a tournament at the Blue Monster at Doral, which is a signature event and the whole deal, and then Quail Hollow, and then think that, you know, they're going to have the PGA right after that, obviously. It's just, like I said, Rory is playing this week because he's had such a good history and such a good, you know, finishing at Quail Hollow over his career. So, you know, now I don't know. The PGA Tour, we've been talking about it for a few weeks, I think. The PGA Tour is definitely, you know, has some hurdles in their way here. They've got some challenges in front of them, and they've got some forks in the road, and they're going to have to really think this through. And I know they are. They've got Tiger leading the committee, if you will, and they've got a lot of good brain power in the room at the table, but they really need to manage this correctly, or the PGA Tour. It's kind of like yesterday there was a lot of chatter, Dave, about there wasn't a lot of fans. Didn't you know, people were social media was blowing up about, oh, there's nobody watching this thing in Miami. Well, you know, Miami, everybody left. I mean, people are already back in the Northeast, and a lot of people that spend winters in Miami, because previously when they played Doral on the PGA Tour, I believe it was in February. And so, you know, there's still a lot of Northerners and a lot of, you know, a lot of people that winter in South Florida around to you know, make that tournament a big event. And it's you know, we, like I said, we've been talking about it for a few weeks, but they better get this stuff figured out, because there's a lot at stake.
0: Talking with Cuts Benedict.
2: Cuts, I guess it was since we talked last Monday, reports about the LIV kind of on meltdown mode, some LIV players kind of exploring paths to get back to the PGA, and they're saying, kind of indicating it may not be as easy as the Brooks Koepka path back. What do you foresee potentially happening? Because it sounds inevitable right now that these players will be crawling back to the PGA in one way, shape, or another. What do you think those paths may look like for the John Rahms and the, I don't know if Sergio counts or not anymore, but the guys that are still good on the LIV?
1: Sure. I think for those major winners like DeChambeau and John Rahm. I think you have to do something similar for them. And I know they put a time frame out there when it came for, you know, Brooks Koepka. They said, okay, it was kind of, you call it the Brooks Koepka path back or whatever, but it was really, you know, they threw something out there thinking, well, maybe we'll pick off Rahm or DeChambeau right now or whatever, but they didn't. They were under contract still, where Brooks Koepka had gotten out of his contract. But I think they've got to do something. Look, the tour needs DeChambeau. It does, you know, and it needs John Rahm, and they need it too. By the way, obviously, as you said, there's nowhere for these guys to play. They've got to play the PGA Tour, and they're, you know, no regrets about that. But you know, it is going to come down to those top elite players, and then I think the rest of LIV, the guys that are either way past their prime, or the young guys that haven't really established themselves in much in any way, I think their pathway is, hey, don't, you know, you can qualify for the tour like everybody else does. You can go to Korn Ferry Tour and qualify through that, or you can go to PGA Tour qualifying and come through that route, or you can just, you know, you can Monday qualify and do the Patrick Reed route. You know, there's ways to get on the PGA Tour. So, you know, good luck. But for the guys you said, Logan, they've got to do something beyond that for them. I really, you know, look, it's like I said, these guys are major winners. They need to be, you know, punished. They need to be penalized in some form, kind of the way Koepka was. Look, they hit him in the pocketbook pretty hard, and I think they'll do something similar for DeChambeau and for Rahm in particular.
2: I know Dave's thoughts on this, but Cuts, what are yours? Have you gotten used to the PGA Championship being in May, where it's coming up here soon?
0: Gear grinder.
2: I'm not saying, do you like it? Are you used to it? Is it something you've just accepted?
1: Yeah, I mean, I've definitely accepted it because it's there, but I definitely don't like it, and I'm not used to it. It doesn't feel right. It's, you know, it just clicks the calendar too quickly. I mean, we've had, again, just ongoing discussion about it amongst, you know, friends and other folks, and there needs to be that sort of a longer detox from the Masters, I think, if you will. And you know, here we are, the turnaround's pretty quick. I mean, you know, now professional golf, you know, is four majors 4 months in a row, you know, right, you know, April through July, and it's over the third week in July, and it happens kind of too quick. And it was just, the PGA was always such a good fit in August. It was a great year-end deal, if you will, on the calendar for many reasons. And you know, it's the impact, but the tour, again, the tour and the PGA of America came to an agreement to move it back to May so that they could accommodate the FedEx Cup. And The FedEx Cup is great. From a fan standpoint, it's exciting a little bit. And for me, it's no big deal because golf has always been about the majors and always will be for me. And to kick that PGA back to May, it just doesn't fit. And I don't know. It's there though. I think it's there to stay unless the PGA Tour was to buy from the PGA of America that championship, which I don't see. That PGA of America, that's their cash cow, that PGA championship. They'll never let that go.
2: And for those that don't know, I had to kind of fact check this myself to make sure I was right, but yeah, the PGA made no bones about it. This was to avoid the start of NFL and college football seasons.
1: Absolutely. Yeah, no, and you know, well, and the FedEx Cup, which is now what, 15, Dave, I know you're looking it up, but no, the FedEx Cup is what, 15 years old now or something along those lines?
0: Maybe more. Yeah, something like that. Yeah.
1: So, you know, that FedEx Cup, which used to be four events, I think, counting Eastlake, now is three.
0: Yeah.
1: Counting Eastlake. And so, you know, that whole thing, that was sort of the first domino, if you will, to fall in it. And it bumped into the PGA Championship, and then, like you said, the tour has pretty much committed to we got to end relevant golf before college football kicks off for sure. They just have to. It's just what, you know, for the sake of fan interest and for the good of sports, you know, they just lose and honestly, you know, look, if you give most people a choice between sort of that now kickoff weekend, those first couple of weeks of college football, which we're clamoring all summer for, by the way, and you give people a choice between that and golf, they're going to look. Most people are choosing football. Let's be honest. So, and that's what it is. No big deal. But I don't know. It's you know, and like I said, I think there's a lot of people really don't have a total grasp of the difference between the PGA of America, the club pro organization, which I've been a longtime member of. We own the PGA championship. And so, you know, just the acronym PGA, PGA, PGA, it's two different organizations, completely different goals and structure, because the PGA Tour is not the PGA of America. But the irony of everything is that the PGA of America owns the PGA Championship and the Ryder Cup, which is, it on the surface doesn't make any sense. It would really make more sense for the PGA Tour to own those events because they've got the players that are playing in them. I mean, they've got the talent, if you will. So, you know, how'd that happen? Well, that was an agreement back in the 60s that happened, you know, when the tour split off into its own business, you know, at the urging of nonetheless Arnold Palmer, Jack Nicklaus, and somebody else. Anyway, crazy. But here we are. We're dealing with it still. And as I think I said a minute ago, the two organizations, I think they get along on the surface, but I really don't think they are great friends.
0: We were asked this earlier this morning. I'll get your take on it. What are your thoughts on Furyk, Leonard, and Sink being kind of the leaders of the Ryder Cup? Mine was just like, underwhelming, but I mean, I don't know what else to say about it. That I don't know that it's really going to matter who the Ryder Cup captain would be. The U.S. is probably going to lose in Europe. What is it, next year? And they do the Europe does the Ryder Cup better than the U.S. So does it really matter who the captain is?
1: Yeah, no, it's funny. It goes both ways there, right? Yeah, that is a pretty underwhelming list. And look, those are all great guys too. You know, look, Furyk, Sink, and Justin Leonard. Those are great players with great records. You know, high character guys that are appropriate captains. But as you just said, and I agree with you, I can't think of anything more overvalued in sports. I mean, they're not coaches, you know. This is not like we're talking about the difference, you know, between Kirby Smart and Dan Mullen here. You know, we're talking about, you know, these guys really, the impact of, you know, there's no defense. You know, what's the strategy? It's like, well, we want to pair these guys together because the, you know, Jordan Spieth and Sam Burns are friends, so we're going to play that. We're going to pair them together, or this guy said, whatever. It's just, I don't know. I think the U.S. side has so overvalued the impact of the captain. And maybe, look, I've never been in the room. Maybe I don't totally get it. Maybe I totally whiff the whole thing. I don't know. But look, at some point, you got to go hit the shots and make some putts, or you're going to lose. It's just who plays better. And I just don't know the strategy of the Ryder Cup. You know, I think they gave Paul Azinger way too much credit for this pod system thing that he created. And you know, maybe I think we just play. I think the U.S. side, we just played better that year. I don't know. Maybe there's more to it than I understand. Like I said, I've never been in the room, but from where I sit and having analyzed this stuff for a long, long time, I just don't think it's as big a deal as we make it. Because look, the last go around, you know, the U.S. was really ready, and we're going to take this underdog attitude, and we're not going to let the Europeans do this and do that. We're going to have the crowd behind us. You know, this was, you know, last fall, right, at Bethpage, and we got smoked. I mean, you know, it's like, I'm not buying anymore. So I did not hear that list, Dave, of those three. I saw where Furyk was named captain.
0: Yeah.
1: I'm thinking, are we just keep recycling sort of the same thing over? I don't know. I think you're right, though. I think Europe will. I think Europe will put it on us.
0: I say exactly. Hope for the best, or expect the worst. Hope for the best. That's exactly what it feels like now in Ryder Cup.
2: Cuts with the aerated greens. Is your yacht full of gas today, or do you need to go gas that up before lunch? Or?
1: Yeah, you know, it's Logan, the cooler is the most important part of that whole thing, by the way. Yeah, yeah. I mean, I know you understand that completely. Yes. Yeah.
2: What is the weather in Destin like this week?
1: It's good. It's mid to high 70s. We've got a chance of rain late in the week, and by the way, we have, like a lot of folks in this part of the country, we have been in a major drought for at least two, I don't know, I'm not keeping too close a track, but 2-3 months of literally no measurable rain. I mean, it's bone dry, but we did have I don't have a rain gauge in my backyard, but I'm going to guess we had at least 1.5 or 2 inches Friday night into Saturday. Good. Just the other. So that was hugely beneficial for the area. We're talking about, you know, some ponds and lakes and things that are way down and looking, you know, we're seeing bottoms of you know, I mean, it's incredible what it's been. So we need it.
2: Aerate the greens and get some water too.
0: Yeah, got to do it.
1: Yeah, you know, so we're in that lull. Logan, too, we're in that lull right now. We're between the end of spring break and Memorial Day. Mm-hmm. So if there's a sort of a down cycle in activity around here, it's right now. So that's probably why they aerified and are doing this, because it's there's always some Illinois license plates around, okay? Oh. I won't tell you there's not. They're always there. But that said, it's pretty quiet around here right now. So it's kind of nice for us locals. I can't believe I'm saying I'm a local, but we certainly are. But anyway,
0: Cuts. So
1: it's all good.
0: Great stuff as always. We do appreciate it. Bevo needs a kiss, and say hey to Jenny for us.
1: Will do. Thanks, guys. Always a pleasure. Have a great week, and go Dogs.
0: Oh, look at that.
2: How about that?
0: Well, go Dogs. We'll catch you next week. Thank you, Cuts.
2: Thank you, Cuts.
1: You got it, guys.
0: All right, buddy.
2: Do we have to say go Horns?
0: Horns down. Horns up. Horns. Yeah. I'm sorry. What? I'm so used to saying Horns down. That's not their cheer. They say it the other way.
2: No. Sounds like a man Cuts is going to fill the cooler up and head over to Crab Island underneath the bridge.
0: Hey, why not?
2: If you know, you know.
0: Yeah. Why not?
2: Big old
0: sandbar. He is in Destin. That is the thing. All right, Logan, it's 9:33.
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4: 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The bats were popping in the Mile High City as the Braves topped the Rockies 11-6 in Game 3 of the three-game set. It's their second sweep of the season, and the offense came from a lot of different places. Jonah Heim and Jorge Mateo, they go back-to-back in the second. Jorge Mateo, two RBIs, but how about Jonah Heim? Five RBIs on the day. Eli White, 2-for-4 as well. Seven Braves players had RBIs on the afternoon. It is on to Seattle. Braves and Mariners coming up, three-game set in the Pacific Northwest starting tonight. Logan Gilbert going for the Mariners. J.R. Richie gets the start in his hometown. The rookie 1-0, a 2.92 ERA, six walks, and 11 strikeouts. For leadoff show, 8:25 and first pitch between the Braves and Mariners, 9:40 p.m. from T-Mobile Park in Seattle. We have it covered on the Braves Radio Network.
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3: May the force be with you.
2: The official healthcare provider of the Georgia Bulldogs. There's a lot of soundboards out there. It's like overwhelming the amount of buttons on here. They're all like kind of just titled with something that I have no idea what it is until I actually press the button. You want to hear an R2-D2 scream, Dave?
1: I do.
2: I'm going to hear this for the first time with you. Let's see what R2-D2 scream sounds like. Okay. It's been 25 years since I've seen a Star Wars movie. I think that was when he was like flown to the back of the ship for something, if I remember that right.
1: You know what's funny? I like the Star Wars franchise, but I'm not the guy that can... I feel like I'm out of my lane when they start bringing up characters and that kind of thing. And I know a lot of the arcs and everything. But it's funny, there are people that can, like, hear that soundbite and tell you exactly what it is. You know what I mean? Like, and tell you all the specifics of it. And I'm not that person. Although no, I do find close. It interesting, yeah.
2: Not even close. Yeah. I'm glad people have something they're passionate about. If today's your day, then make it your own, man. Go for it and do everything you need to do. I'm trying to find another good like soundbite that I want to play here. All right, Star Wars Cantina Band. We know what that is. What is the Star Wars disco theme? We got to see what that is. Here's the soundbite attached to that. That sounds like a Love Boat entrance, doesn't it?
1: Mm-hmm. Was this does it say who that is that's performing it? Because I feel like there was back in the day, too, you know, it got so catchy that this might have, like, been a top 40 hit or something. But I may be wrong about that.
2: Oh, I like this. There's a Star Wars 8-bit ringtone.
1: Mm-hmm.
2: This will be like your old Nokia phone you probably had back in, like, 2005, 2006, before iPhones came out. Here's what your Star Wars 8-bit ringtone would have sounded like.
1: That is interesting.
2: I got a call. Hey, where'd you get that ringtone? I paid $1.99 for it in the app store. The ringtone store.
1: Very interesting.
2: This may actually, I'll take it back. This may not be a ringtone as much as like you just popped in the Nintendo cartridge. Now, you had to blow on it before you got it to work, but once you did get it to work, you were graced with this intro. So that's kind of cool. All right, what about Star Wars Duel of the Fates? I don't have no idea what that is. I'm going to play it for us, though.
1: Okay.
2: Catholic Church.
1: Yeah.
2: Right, may have to abandon the Duel of the Fates. Let me fast forward a little bit.
1: Definitely interesting.
2: Oh, here's a good one. How about the Stormtrooper scream?
4: Ah!
2: Okay. Could have been anything.
1: Yep.
2: Could have been absolutely anything.
1: I know, though. There's people like, you dummies, how do you not know what that is?
2: That's all. If that's your thing, that's your thing, man. I can get nerdy about Game of Thrones. Some people can't. Yeah. Like, that was my thing. It was one of my things.
1: I did see on social media, so down the hall, they were like, what do you like better, Star Trek or Star Wars? And I was like, well, first of all, they're not the same thing. I get it. I mean, I understand. They do have the word star in common, but other than that, they're not the same thing. They're science fiction. I'll say that.
2: They spend a lot of time on spaceships.
1: Yeah, I mean, there's things, but ultimately, you know, they're completely different. But that's fine.
2: Yeah, engagement farming.
1: I know. I'm not going to get my gears ground on that one. Hey, we got a couple more emails if you want to... Drop in here.
2: I think Guy got tired.
1: Did he?
2: Yeah.
5: No.
6: Man,
1: he's young. Stevie T checking in. Hey, good morning, Stevie T. Great to hear from you. He says, listen, one summer when me and my buddy DJ Kaz hung out at Whitewater, I met a girl who ended up hanging out with us all week. Her name was Julie. This was before cell phones, so of course when it came time for me to get her number, Since we were interested in each other, she wrote it down. I then look at the piece of paper and it says Julie Tillery and the phone number.
2: Wait, what?
1: Oh no, do what? After talking to my aunt, come to find out she was my second cousin.
2: Oh no.
1: Dave Logan, it's not like that. Thank you, Princess Leia.
2: Oh man.
1: Stevie, Whitewater used to be the spot tea. Well, thank you for that.
2: I would play the soundbite that you're asking for,
1: yeah.
2: But I have no idea where it is because I'm looking at a list of like 500 things and I don't remember what it was called. So I'm sorry, Stevie T. I didn't have it ready to go for
1: Julie
2: you.
1: Tillery.
2: Yeah.
1: Like, what? That. It's not like that, I promise. Yeah. I'm thinking of a certain TV show where a cousin had the hots for his cousin. Mm. I'll just leave it at that. Let's see. What else do we have here? Oh, our man, Powdertown Mark. Check it out.
0: You got.
1: So Powdertown Mark is on the way back from Denver and got some great photos of, by the way, I like the one of his head sticking out of a train. That looks good. He also says that the Indoor Football League and the Redcoat Alumni Band, they're doing something together on that May 21st celebration. He says it's going to be a fun and different kind of announcement event, and he's looking forward to it.
2: Okay.
1: All right. And he said Redcoat Alumni Band for this IFL. That's May 21st, where that's coming up. May 21st.
2: Yeah, get another football team in Athens.
1: Micah. From a town without an A, Albatron. The R2-D2 scream sounds like the intro to Michael Jackson's Don't Stop Till You Get Enough. All right. Interesting. Jeremy. Hey, Jeremy. He says, I was a little surprised to see golf going up against Formula One in Miami this weekend. I know. Georgia Football says, hey, we'd like to have a word here.
2: Wait, so
1: the Formula One Miami Grand Prix was also going on where Doral this weekend down in Miami. And yeah, there was some talk about, you know, where were the fans this weekend? Didn't look like it was as highly attended an event as some of the others on the PGA Tour. So, all right, 706-549-6000 on the Mission Construction Hotline.
4: Let's get it started. Ha! Let's get it started in here. Let's get it started. Ha! Let's get it.
2: High flying Jim and the Millennium Falcon. What's going on this morning?
5: Ah, hey, it's a Masters Monday. Actually, it's May the 4th be with you.
1: By the way,
5: love those movies, by the way. Hey, I got a quickie. I know you guys are short, a little short on time, so I got two quickie things for you. First,
1: I got one for you, too, but go ahead.
5: Yeah, thanks. Great to see you at the ball game yesterday. I had coal miner's daughter in Stretch with me, so that was a lot of fun. And I was fortunate enough, I had a Georgia colleague who has season tickets who wasn't going to the game who gave them to another Georgia fan. There's a novel idea, hot take, the rest of our sports around, just saying.
1: Yes.
5: And his tickets were out, I guess it's out by the plaza in that last little section before you get up to the plaza.
1: Okay.
5: The new section, you know what I'm talking about? Anyway, I'd not sat there before. The seats are mesh, I guess.
1: Yeah.
5: Is that the way you describe them?
1: Yeah.
5: Oh, my God. Life changer.
1: Oh, yeah.
5: What do we have? So tomorrow, when you have Alan Thomas on, what do we have to do to get the rest of the seats in Foley Field to be meshed? They are so much more comfortable.
2: I can tell you, dollar bills, y'all. I'm with you. I think that'd be money well spent. They are absolutely, you said it, game changer. They're so much more comfortable, so much cooler. I would love for Foley Field to be chock full of those things.
5: Oh, me too. I actually had a friend that was going to go with me, and he was having some neuropathy issues, and he said, you know, I just don't think I can sit in those seats for 2 or 3 hours. And I was like, well, you can go stand in the plaza if you want to. I mean, there are other options there. I mean, it was great to be in there and great to see the dogs look great yesterday. I got high hopes for them. But, and then I got a question about this Liv thing. I hate Liv.
1: All right. That's my impression of Roy, yeah.
5: Thank you. So you guys are way smarter in sports and all this stuff than I am, so I'm looking to you to answer this question. Putting you on the spot.
2: Yeah, I'm ready.
5: So if you're an NBA talent, right?
2: Yep.
5: You can go play in the European League, and then if you're good enough, you can play in the NBA. No big deal, right?
1: That's right.
5: If you are a Major League Baseball talent, you want to go play in the Korean League. Thank you very much, COVID. It's the only sports we were allowed to watch, right? You can go play in the Korean League and then come back and play in the MLB, right?
1: Sure.
5: So why can't you do that with Liv?
2: Bottom line, because PGA makes the rules about the PGA. If Major League Baseball wanted to say that any players that go play for the KBO are banished from MLB, they could do that. So PGA got in their feels because Liv was a direct attack on PGA. Like the KBO is not trying to shut down Major League Baseball and become the premier baseball, you know, sport league out there.
1: Guys aren't going to the KBO because they want to and they're going to get $30 million or $100 million going to the KBO because they have to.
2: But if the KBO started doing that, I could see Major League Baseball writing its own rules to say no one else go. And if you do, you're gone forever.
1: Yeah.
2: That's all it is.
1: Well, the Saudis will start up a baseball league. Then that'll tick off people.
2: Would you watch a Saudi baseball league, Jim?
5: I don't know. I might. If COVID happens again, I will, by God.
2: If Shohei Ohtani, who else is out there? Who's the best player? Aaron Judge and Drake Baldwin all got lured away by the Saudi baseball league, playing with a bunch of college players. Would you watch it?
5: Would I have to get up at like 2 a.m. to do it?
2: Probably so. I don't think they're going to tour around Texas A&M and play in that ballpark.
1: Exactly.
5: But, yeah, I appreciate the comment about the PGA getting in their fields, Logan. I have a good friend of mine in Atlanta who when people get upset, he'll frequently say, well, it's obvious that they don't understand how important you are.
2: Exactly.
1: By the way, before I let you go, the one thing I was going to ask you, so you already mentioned it, sort of, but I'll say it again. So it was great seeing you guys at the game, even if it was from a distance and get to speak to you, but Stretch is a new name in the vernacular. So now we got High Flying Jim, Not a Pilot, the Coal Miner's Daughter, and now Stretch.
5: Stretch, yes. Yeah. And had Stretch not blown her... You ever heard of somebody tearing a labrum in their hip?
1: Ooh, no, that does not sound
2: good.
1: Who
2: is Stretch? What are we talking about?
1: That's his daughter.
2: Your daughter, okay.
5: That's my daughter.
1: Yeah, we did not. So we hadn't, I don't think, if we've met, it's been a long time. So it was a new name in the vernacular. So, yes. Yep.
5: Solid volleyball player, but just in case you didn't know this, if you tear your labrum in your hip, you don't play volleyball anymore.
1: Ooh.
5: Well, it is not. How? That's not the way it works.
1: So is she recovering from that? Is that what you're saying?
5: Yeah, she did that maybe a year and a half ago, two years ago. Got it repaired and basically just doesn't play any. I mean, it's kind of like me with my shoulder. I just don't throw a ball, any kind of ball, softball, baseball, football, soccer ball. I just don't throw rocks. I don't throw rocks anymore because I like my arm attached.
1: I hear you.
2: But can you go sidearm and skip a rock?
1: Yeah, that's right.
5: Yeah, sometimes I'll do that. I was on a trip, and there were some kids playing football, and the ball happened to bounce at my feet, and, you know, I just couldn't help myself. I picked it up and hurled it down the field and then spent the rest of the time in my room laying with my arm propped up. So,
2: I get it.
5: Yeah.
2: I get it.
5: Anyway, hey, look.
1: All right.
5: Happy Thanks, Monday. You guys have a great
1: Thank
5: week.
1: Thank you, Jim. Great to hear from Thanks, you, buddy. Appreciate it. Thank you.
2: I just recently learned, because I've got Ringo in the water often, like a lot, walking around lake shores. And if I pick up a rock and just like skip it on the water, lightly skip it, he loses his mind. He thinks that is the coolest thing. And he runs in the water, chases after it. He wants to figure out what the heck's going on. Entertains him for hours. Wears his little butt out too, man. It's great exercise.
1: Hey, one. This will be our final email.
0: Man, you got.
1: And it's not. I'm kind of teasing this.
6: Not wise. I'm said a Wookiee.
1: Tony, this email is entitled "Missouri Athletics." He says, "Can someone tell me why Missouri adds to the SEC? What sport are they good at? Every other school in the conference has sports they're traditionally good at. Some schools multiple sports, but Mizzou's not good in anything. I mean, they do fine in some sports." I would have thought, honestly, basketball would have been a lot better when they joined the SEC than it has been. That's been the big surprise. But let me tell you, here's what happens when you don't spin, or I don't even know how I'm trying to phrase this. So the Missouri radio guys, Tex and Matt, and they were not complaining, probably because they're used to it. But there's certain reasons why you're 7-47 in your last 54 SEC games. Mm-hmm. Think about that. 7-47. No, that's not an answer.
0: You don't know what hard times are, Daddy.
1: So when we saw them Friday, you know, they got in here on Thursday. They actually did charter into Athens, which good. I don't think they ever had before. But the bus that picked the team up at the airport didn't have enough room for them, so they had to Uber from the airport to the hotel.
2: Interesting.
1: And then Jeff, after the Friday game and the Saturday game, took them back to the hotel because they didn't have a ride. And then yesterday, he took them to the airport because they didn't have a ride so that they could catch the charter flight with the team.
2: How would you and Jeff feel if you had to Uber from the airport to the Missouri baseball stadium or hotel?
1: I will say, I mean, it is one of those things. And it's just as much about, are you taking care of your people or not? And I guarantee you, and again, they were not complaining. Probably because, like I said, because they're used to it. They weren't complaining. But I guarantee you, when you have a program that cuts so many corners that it's so tight, they're not the only ones that are in that boat or plane or bus, whatever I'm trying to say. But you just look at certain things and you're like, gosh, okay. So to what Tony was asking, I have nothing against Missouri. We know people that went to Missouri. Dean Davis lived in Columbia, worked at Missouri for a long time. I get it. But just, and I don't know their other programs intimately, but their baseball program is 7-47 over the last 2 years. They don't care about. So Arkansas cutting men's and women's tennis, are we going to see other sports and other, you know, things get cut? I hope not, but you just don't know. All right, just wanted to mention that too. All right, it's 9:54.
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0: sad note as we finish up the show. Legendary sportscaster and broadcaster John Sterling has passed away. 87 years old, longtime voice of the Yankees. Even called the Braves. He worked in Atlanta. Called the Hawks. I always remember loving it when he would say, Dominique Magnifique. So John Sterling.
1: Rest in peace.
0: 87. Yeah, rest in peace. Besides that, what else have we learned?
1: Randy Travis is still alive, but not Canadian.
0: Yeah.
1: And the Dogs had two runners run sub 4 minutes. We'll talk to Alan Thomas about that tomorrow.
0: Thanks to everybody today. Mike Griffith cuts. Have a great Monday. We'll catch you tomorrow here on 960 The Ref.
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12: Cunningham. Bob to the rim. Alley-oop dunk thrown down by Durant.
13: I never doubted we were going to win this series. And that's the truth of the matter.

0: Okay. 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A little metal, dude. A little bit. A little alternative. I'm Randy Scott. He is Andre Snellings. It's ESPN Radio on the ESPN app and Sirius XM Channel 80. 888-SAY-ESPN is the phone number. 888-729-3776. We're going to ask you for your help in flooding those calls a little bit later in the hour. ESPN Radio is presented by Progressive Insurance. Flurry of activity as we're coming on the air. Andre's got a lot going on the home front. He's going to take a page out of my book. And it sounds like you're going to step aside. You got some home deliveries and stuff going on later in the hour. But we're going to start on a little bit more of a serious side. Sports broadcasting is a bit of a family cast, obviously, around the world and around the country. And we lost a family member today, John Sterling, the radio voice of the New York Yankees. For the past 36 seasons, I don't know that they were consecutive. As you might imagine, the Steinbrenner family has a way of doing stuff. But 36 seasons in the booth and on the mic for the Yankees, he passed away. He was 87 years old. His passing was announced today by New York-based WFAN Sports Radio. Joined the Yankees broadcast in 1989. And so, Dre, the first thing that you said in the pre-show meeting, you're like, oh, he was there for the dynasty. Like, yeah. He caught all of that.
1: Yep, from start to finish, the whole Jeter era, if you want to call it that. He got all of the last of kind of the great Yankees teams. And every year, the Yankees are thinking this is our year to come back, and they've got the best record in the league. So maybe he passes the torch right when, you know, the Yankees start another dynasty.
0: Maybe he does. He retired in April 2024, mid-80s, some health issues. I know there's a heart attack scare during the offseason. Native New Yorker was in the booth for 5,060 consecutive games from September 89 to July 2019. And then he missed a series with an illness, and then he got right back in the booth. And, there was the dynasty, obviously, from 96 against Atlanta and 98 against San Diego, 99 against Atlanta, on through to the Subway Series in 2000. And then there was a little bit of a gap until 2009 when they got another one. And to date, his last one. But this was the final call from John Sterling, Yankees 2009 World Series.
2: Now Rivera is set. And here's the payoff. Swung on and grounded to second. Cano fields, throws to first, in time. Ball game over. World Series over. Yankees win. The Yankees win!
0: That's the iconic one, man. He came up with it. Also, the home run calls, Andre, we were running through some of them. The home run calls where he would weave in the player's last name were amazing.
1: Oh, yeah. Yeah. I mean, as soon as I see John Sterling, the Yankees win, that's the first thing that comes to mind. But yeah, when you started going through some of those called the A-bomb from A-Rod,
0: yes.
1: And, you know, he was kind of like a Sports Center anchor, right? Like he had his catchphrases and but I was looking at 30 years in a row, like more than 5,000 games in a row, 30 years, like Cal Ripken, eat your heart out.
0: 5,000 games eclipses Rip by far, as a matter of fact. I mean, the record that he got, 2182, you can more than double that. I mean, Aaron Judge said it. There was a feature on Sterling later in his career, and he said the home run calls as players, you know, the Yankees, when they add somebody to the Death Star, when there is May the 4th, right?
1: Yes, May the 4th be with you.
0: when they add somebody to the roster, the players would sit around and talk, and they talk about John Sterling, and they talk about the home run calls. What's he going to come up with for so-and-so? And for Juan Soto, that brief run that he had with the Yankees, it was a Soto photo. It was, you're wonderful. Aaron Judge was all rise, here comes the Judge. And then you go back, like, Gleyber Day. Like a good Gleyber, Torres is there. go back to Bernie Williams. Bernie goes boom. Burn, baby, burn. You know, Jason Ciambi. He called him the Giambino. Jorge Posada, Georgie Juiced one. A-Rod, A-bomb from A-Rod. Robbie Cano, don't you know? Listen, you occupy certain jobs for certain cornerstone franchises across sports. You can throw the Red Sox in there if you want. You could throw... the Packers, the Bears in football, I think in basketball, the Knicks.
1: The Lakers,
0: exactly. 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Again, passed away today at the age of 87. So we wanted to pay our respects there. 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
0: Okay, and then there's news. I mean, as we are coming on the air out of Orlando, the Orlando Magic are looking for a new head coach. Jamal Mosley has been dismissed, the team doing that today. Sources telling ESPN's Shams Charania, who reports that the tenure's done after five seasons in the Magic Kingdom, including three straight playoff runs from 23 to 26. Orlando eliminated in the first round yesterday for the third straight time. Some important context here. Shams also reporting that Magic president Jeff Weltman is going to be the one. He stays on. This is not a total cleaning of house. He's going to stay on, lead the team search for the next head coach. Mosley, who led the team to two division titles in three straight winning seasons, did have to navigate injuries to key players. But this seems like, yeah, I don't know. You know, Dre, you wonder, was he coaching for his job yesterday? If he had won yesterday and then they get blown out in the second round, does he still have a job? Or was this sort of fait accompli as the playoffs started?
1: It feels like everything was so up and down, right? Like when they were in the play-in, there were rumors that he was coaching for his job then. And then they make it and they're up 3-1 on the Pistons. And not only were they up 3-1, the winner of their was going to face the winner of the Raptors-Cavs, and they didn't look like world beaters. So I remember being on last week and the conversation being, could the Magic come out of the East, right? Mm-hmm. And if that happens, then clearly he's still got a job. And then Franz Wagner gets hurt again. I personally feel like if Wagner wouldn't have gotten hurt after game four, that there's a good chance that they would have gone on and beat the Pistons. And so it's just all of these, the butterfly effect, this, then that, then this, and Mosley's out of a job today. And if things had gone a little different, he very well might not have been.
0: I think you're sometimes, and often I think in coaching, you're the victim of your own expectations. You're the victim of your own success, I should say, because last season, seeing Franz Wagner, seeing Paolo Banchero come together and having

0: invest in this, so a first-round exit's not going to cut it. The problem is, that's all good in a vacuum, Andre, but then when you actually play the games and you deal with the injuries that they had to deal with, Franz Wagner missed 48 games this season. He's your second-best scorer. You brought in Desmond Bain to be your third, right, to sort of have a big three with Paolo Banchero obviously being the centerpiece. And then when Wagner would play, Banchero would be out. So that's why there was hope for them as sort of this fraudulent eight seed. And I mean that in the best way. Like, they're not an eight seed who just played 500 basketball and limped in. They're an eight seed who just wasn't healthy. But they were healthy come playoff time. That's how they rolled in the play-in. That's how they got into the eight seed. And that's how they built that 3-1 series lead. It's just wild to think that, honestly, a week of basketball ultimately is what cost this man his job.
1: Yeah, I mean, and you made a good point laying out all of those injuries, because it wasn't just this season. It was the last two seasons, right? Like, they won 47 games three seasons ago, and they were supposed to be the next team up. They were supposed to be the Pistons, who the Pistons are now. Mm-hmm. That's who the Magic were supposed to be in the last year or two. And instead, they've dealt with all of these injuries. And in a way, it's kind of almost poetic that it was one last injury to Wagner that seems to be the last straw that ended Mosley's tenure in Orlando. And yeah, you're right, too. Once Desmond Bane got there, I think the expectations were set. It was like, one way or another, you got to advance. And ultimately, they didn't.
0: Ultimately, it is the end of the road for the Magic. It's the end of the road for Jamal Mosley there in Orlando. And shout out to the Pistons. I mean, listen, I don't care that you're taking on an eight seed. When you have to win three straight games and that familiarity through the season has built, and a little bit of contempt as well, I think the Pistons took personally how Orlando celebrated some of their early wins and how the national media, probably myself included, I'm losing track of where I kind of went back and forth on the Pistons. I did think they were overlooked going into the playoffs. I live outside Boston. All of my kids are Celtics fans. The Celtics are a great place to go see a game. I did worry, though, about them as this just, oh yeah, pencil them in. They're going to come out of the East now that Jason Tatum's back. I didn't, you know, predict injury or anything. We had such a small sample size of JT being back, and I didn't like how there was that reliance on the three ball. And we got plenty of time to get into that. I was like, why are we forgetting about the Pistons? And then the Pistons go down 3-1 because of their own scoring issues. And you're like, well, shoot, they were a fraudulent one seed. But for them to come back, Andre, for them to come back and get off the deck the way they did, and for that sizable comeback in Orlando just to get to game 7, Cade Cunningham deserves a ton of credit, scored 77 points over a 2-game span just to force the game 7. And then how about Tobias Harris yesterday? Just turning back the hands of time. Everybody says they want to win the breakup. You know what I mean? You go against one of your exes, you want to look better, dress better, make more money, all of it. Tobias Harris goes against the team that he used to play for, drops 30 in the game 7, and he is the reason. No, he is the reason that they were able to advance. And now they get a date with Cleveland in the second round.
1: Yeah, they do. And it was interesting because I'm with you going towards the end of the season. I was very much on like, man, we have to give the Pistons their respect. Like, yes, we didn't expect them to be here, but they've been the number one seed all year. And they were beating a lot of the other top teams in the East pretty consistently. Mm-hmm. But for me, where I kind of got a little questionable was right when Tatum was coming back and ramping his way up, Cade Cunningham's lung collapsed.
0: Yeah.
1: You know, and so coming down the stretch, I didn't know what to expect from him. And so he came back right before the end of the season, but I was still kind of like, well, I'm not positive. And so I thought they might be a little vulnerable that way. And also because, like you said earlier, the Magic were kind of a fraudulent eight seed.
0: In a good way. I don't mean to.
1: Yeah, in a good way. Yeah. Like they were really probably a 4 or 5 seed that would just happen to be playing in the 8 because of the injuries. And so, you know, I had questions about how the Pistons would come, and they were able to fight back. The thing is playoffs are all about matchups. And with the Pistons, what we saw in that matchup with the Magic was they didn't have a lot of firepower outside of Cade Cunningham. And so when Franz Wagner was there for the Magic, it felt like they had a few more weapons, and that's how they were able to build that 3-1 lead. But once Wagner was gone, and as you pointed out, Tobias Harris really, he was consistent the whole series, but he really stepped up there at the end, and he became the second option that maybe Franz Wagner would have been for the Magic. And ultimately, with the brilliance of Cade Cunningham, that was the difference.
0: Cade Cunningham, with his own performance in protecting the basketball down the stretch, the turnovers, he was really able to dial those back, and that not so coincidental.

0: penalty coinciding with Detroit getting up off the deck and winning three straight to win the series 4-3. They're 5-0 in game sevens played at home. The Detroit crowd was into it. And how, I mean, J.B. Bickerstaff, the head coach, extolling the virtues of Tobias Harris, who had been maligned for cashing in the paycheck that he did in Philadelphia. People kind of wrote him off. Detroit brings him in. People are like, what are the Pistons doing? And then all he did was essentially save their season. Here's Bickerstaff talking about Harris.
1: Nobody can to me about Tobias Harris, right? He is dependable, reliable, you know, prepared for the moment. He's a leader. He's a great teammate. He's a great human being. You know, he's a high-level competitor. You know, like to show up tonight and do what he did when it was on the line the most. I mean, it's exceptional. And, you know, I can come up with more adjectives if you want, but I think you get my drift.
0: He was the adult in the room, Andre. Like, they're a talented team. They're a young team. It's great to see Danis Jenkins get going yesterday. Jalen Duren had 15 rebounds to go with 15 points. Cade drops another 32. Yeah, Cade closes with 45, 32, and 32. That's going to get it. That's going to get you close. It's not going to get it done. You need that the also-rans to sort of come up big for you in certain spots. And Harris was the adult in the room because he's been to the postseason before. He's been in this league for so long. So it was great to see him get his flowers. Great to see him step up. But that was also not the only Game 7 that we had. So we're going to dive in to what the Cavs were able to do against the Raptors. Big day for the Rust Belt, right? Detroit wins. Cleveland comes correct. Order is restored. We're going to get the star power that we'd hoped for. Everybody seems to be healthy on both teams heading into the next round. So we'll dive into the other Game 7 between the Cavs and the Raptors. Andre Snellings, Randy Scott with you. All that and more on ESPN Radio and the ESPN app. But first, here is this from PayPal. 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
6: Three-game series out in Seattle. The Braves getting the victory yesterday. They beat the Rockies 11-6. So the Braves finishing off the three-game sweep. They are now 25-10, and that is the best start for the Braves in modern history, at least in the history of the franchise. Georgia baseball, the Bulldogs still in first place in the SEC. The Dogs finishing off the sweep of Missouri yesterday, 14-4 the final score. The Bulldogs are 18-6 in the conference, and they lead Texas and Texas A&M by 2.5 games. 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
22: The Cavaliers have won Game 7 here in Cleveland.
23: It was the Jared Allen show. That was a Cavaliers team that we expected from the beginning of this series, and they finally showed up.

0: don't know where to jump in on it because I want to let it breathe.
1: Yes.
0: What's today like for you, Dre? I'm not a Star Wars diehard. I appreciate the cultural significance, but I can't quote them. You know what I mean? What's today like? Is it Christmas?
1: Yeah. I won't quite say Christmas, but yeah, I am a Star Wars diehard. Yeah. My kids are too, so you know we'll be greeting each other after school with the "May the Fourth be with you."
0: Yes.
1: You know, I'm excited. You know that I get to pull out. You can see they can't Star Wars paraphernalia I've got around the house, and I remember significant things that happened on May the 4th. We were just talking about that Magic Pistons series.
0: Yeah.
1: Well, back in 03, the Pistons were up 3-1 on the Magic were up 3-1 on the Pistons. Tracy McGrady famously said, "I'm happy that I'm on to round two," and then the Pistons came back and came all the way back, won the series in 7, and you know when game 7 was? May the 4th. And so, you know, sometimes history repeats itself, and it's always because the 4th is with you, always.
0: It's because the 4th, yeah, the 4th is always with you. Down in Orlando over spring break with the kids, you see the buildup toward the new movie this summer, and people are psyched. I mean, it's just the imagery is everywhere. The new gear is everywhere. Hopefully, a big summer for the Mandalorian and his pal Grogu. 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He's Andre Snellings. I'm Randy Scott here in Bristol. 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Let's get to the Cavs. We told you big day for the Rust Belt, and it's just sort of tongue in cheek. The Cavs were the better, honestly, the Cavs were the better team, and I think we knew it, especially once Brandon Ingram went out. So shout out to the Raptors for pushing this thing to 7 games. The home team won every game in this series. It was a true home court advantage series. And then the Cavs got a massive night from Jarrett Allen. 18 points or so from James Harden, but it was 22 from Allen to go with 19 rebounds. He's the first Cavalier in a game 7 to go for 20 points and 15 or more rebounds since LeBron James did it. So it's a LeBron James-esque performance. Allen's best game of the series. And then after the basketball's over, they get to troll Drake. I mean, it's a pretty all-inclusive day for the Cavs, Dre.
1: Yeah. The Cavs that showed up yesterday were who I thought that they should be. I won't even say since the start of the series. That's who I thought they should be since they traded for James Harden. And they stopped messing around. And even early on yesterday, the Raptors were right in it and doing their thing. And it was really when Jarrett Allen, I would say maybe Donovan Mitchell to start the third quarter, mm-hmm. and then Jarrett Allen kind of from about a few minutes into the third quarter through the end of the game. It was his own personal, almost William Wallace type routine. Because, you know, you quoted those numbers, but like the vast majority of them were in the third and fourth quarter. And watching the game, it felt like he was everywhere. He was getting every offensive rebound. On defense, he was blocking every shot.
0: Yep.
1: They couldn't stop him from getting to the rim. He was getting fouled, and he was missing free throws, but it didn't matter because sometimes he missed the free throws, got the rebound, and followed it up with a dunk. He was just everywhere. and he did it on a day when Evan Mobley was in foul trouble, so the Cavs really, really needed it.
0: There's going to be a conversation surrounding the Cavaliers in a few weeks, hopefully, maybe even a couple of months, if the Cavaliers run goes to the NBA Finals. I'm not sure that this two big man system that they have set up is sustainable for where the Cavs want to go. I don't know that Evan Mobley and Jarrett Allen are able to thrive in the same ecosystem. And last night, it seemed like where Mobley really struggled, Allen was able to pick up that slack and then some. And to your point about the rebounds, all right, so the 19 rebounds is video game stuff. In the third quarter alone, he out-rebounded Orlando 10-8 just in that third quarter. And that coincided, as you said, and not coincidentally, with Donovan Mitchell getting his scoring going in the third quarter. 22 points for Donovan Mitchell to match the 22 that Jarrett Allen had. There's a tongue-in-cheek note about James Harden that we'll get to. But first, let's hear from Kenny Atkinson, Cavaliers head coach, talking about how he would characterize what he saw from Jarrett Allen.
2: Man, I mean, really took us over the top, right? That third quarter performance, best I've seen him. Coached him a long time, known him for lots. That's the best I've seen him. The offensive rebounding, and then you know, we needed the inside scoring. We needed someone else to step up besides James and Don. He was just absolutely incredible tonight.
0: He's been said he's coached him for a long time. These two have a history that goes back to the BK Lounge. It goes back to Brooklyn. These two coach each other with the Nets. And Allen himself, just he sort of is that gentle giant. Like, he has kind of a laid back personality. Unless you get to the rim, he had four blocks last night. But Andre, even he said, hey, he said post game, he's like, you know, this is my first game seven. And so he was more demonstrative. He was louder pregame, and he was able to back up that talk because, I mean, let's also be honest, Andre, James Harden in a game seven, that track record's not great. He had his best field goal percentage of his career in a game seven, and I think he was like 4 of 9. He was 3 of 9 from the field. So 33% is his best field goal percentage in a game seven since 2018.
1: That's wild,
0: right?
1: Like that is that's wild. When sometimes you hear a reputation, but when you see something like that in black and white, the only thing that's missing is I'm not sure how many game sevens he's had since 2018. But still, that is wild.
0: He was not a liability. I don't want to say that about offensively, but he was not the James Harden that they brought to Cleveland. Like, he was not the one that they hoped to get. So hopefully he can get right in time to throw a scare into Detroit. But let's hear from Jared Allen, who spoke specifically. I said that third quarter number where he out-rebounds Orlando by himself 10-8. They asked him after the game, was that the best quarter of your career?
3: I'll let you guys decide that. You know, I feel like it was a great quarter. Just one of those things where I was just playing hard. My thing was just put my head down, give everything I had in that moment, try to get us as far ahead as we can. Was that my best quarter, Don?
4: You had 40 in Portland. I can't. You tried the same left hook almost.
3: I did.
4: It's all right. Yeah. I loved it. But you had 40 in Portland. So, I mean. Yeah.
3: Maybe.
4: That's tough.
3: Maybe.
4: It's a tough. Yeah. Maybe because it's game seven. Yeah. I mean, but you definitely had 40 on all twos, which is impressive.
0: 40 on all twos, which is a problem. I keep saying he out-rebounded Orlando. It's a great point. Mikey sees like, you mean Toronto? I'm like, yes. Yes, I do. This is what happens when the basketball gods bless us with two game sevens on the same day. Andre, sustainable. Like, how much can the Cavs, how much can Kenny Atkinson bank on a night like that from Allen moving forward against Detroit?
1: So the thing is, they should not have to rely on that level of Jared Allen in order to be successful. Something you said a minute ago about their two big man system and whether it should work or not in today's NBA. Mm-hmm. I actually think it's kind of uniquely suited to work, but it requires everyone to kind of be at their best and doing their job. And so Jared Allen is more of on offense, a finish around the rim, you know, get offensive rebounds, the putbacks, the things he was doing yesterday at a Megatron level. He should be able to do that regularly. And particularly that's where James Harden can kind of fit in. Harden runs the pick and roll. He's made a lot of money for big men through the years just by, you know, setting up open looks for them. And with both Evan Mobley and Jared Allen, they both should make good pick partners. Mm-hmm. Mobley can do more pick and pop, whereas Allen can do more pick and roll and finish on alleys and at the rim. And so I think more so than field goal percentage, that's what they need from Harden, is to keep the big men activated on offense. And then on defense, Mobley is still, well, I guess now Wimby's won it for this year, but Mobley was last year's defensive player of the year.
0: Yeah.
1: And Jared Allen is, you know, he was blocking shots left and right yesterday. On defense, they should have synergy. The Cavs should be a better defensive team than they are because they've got two big men like that in the paint. And so moving forward, the sustainability question, kind of like we've been doing with the Knicks, if they can get the consistent effort on defense,
0: yeah,
1: then the sky's the limit for these Cavs because the offense should be there.
0: I wonder if the usage needs to change as well. These two aren't on the floor together often. And I think if you're Kenny Atkinson, you're like, hey, I just want a 7-footer out there. Like, I want rim protection. I want rebounding out there. And if I can do it for the better part of four quarters, then yeah, I'm going to stagger their minutes. I just wonder how dominant they would be, how much better the defense could be, to your point, if they were out there at the same time. But maybe that's not sound basketball strategy, and it's just a fan sort of ruminating on this side of the microphone. He's Andre Snellings. I'm Randy Scott. It's ESPN Radio on the ESPN app and in SiriusXM Channel 80. Let's get to the Drake trolling here. You a Drake fan? Are you a Drake fan, Andre? Because I think we're at the 2-year anniversary of of Not Like Us from Kendrick.
1: I'm about to say, yeah, fan is too strong of a note. I've enjoyed Drake music on the radio through the years. I don't think I've ever had a Drake CD. So yeah. I'm not like a fan, but, you know, like I'll enjoy some of his radio music as long as it's not the kind of slow Marvin in my room kind of music. That's not really my steez.
0: We used to have, you know, before we had the studio in New York, you know, Seaport and now Hudson Yards, the car wash up here, whenever celebrities would come through, you could tell there's different, you know, energy on campus. Everybody from Steve Carell to, I mean, you know, Billy Crystal, in, you know, The Rock and whoever it was, Birdman came through. I remember that. Were you working that day on the Russillo show, Mike C, when Birdman came through? That was a good
5: vaguely
0: time.
5: Remember.
0: That was a fun one. Russillo was like, don't do that. When I was like, I was doing like bird calls. And he wasn't admonishing me. He was just like, let's not do that in front of the guest, you know? But we had, when Drake came through, I mean, this place was, I'm talking, it was probably 2017, 28. Like, this place was borderline on lockdown. There were so many people here for that day. So this is not an anti-Drake sentiment. We're just telling you that, okay, Iceman is coming out, the new album. And so Drake puts out that picture on social media, right, of the stacked ice, like, bricks and blocks where it's, like, release date inside. And so it's kind of caused a little bit of a trend. And the Cavs jumped on it, absolutely jumped on it. They put it out on social media last night after the win. It said, underwent a cross-section scan with findings that trolled the Raptors and Drake. The ice block included just a Cavs W at the center. Yep. So clean W, status red, removed, top of the post that was listed with a Toronto intersection. Instead, it was the section, I think, was Cavs in 7. Yeah, the results of the team scan was Cavs in 7. Anytime you're going to ride for a team like that, you know what I mean? Like, I'm trying to think, you know, people, they're going to be anti-Chalamet memes if Philly takes care of the Knicks. You know what I mean? Anti-Ben Stiller stuff. I'm not, you know, like, if you have a celebrity face of the franchise, this stuff is fair game.
1: Yeah, I mean, Drake has set himself up as the mayor of Toronto, right? And especially for the Raptors sports team. So, you know, he got to enjoy the Raptors winning their title, you know, what was that, 2019? And now he's kind of catching some of the other side of it.
0: That's it. Just catch him. I mean, you know, like the good and the bad. You got that 1 year from Kawhi. Wasn't there for a long time, just there for a good time. 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
7: 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Oh, what a big shot!
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0: That's pretty good. I want to talk about the week for Boston sports. I want to remind everybody, just because you live from somewhere doesn't mean you're from that somewhere. Live outside Boston for longer than I ever thought I would. I've lived up there for 16 years, the better part. I had about a year and a half down here in Avon, Connecticut. But otherwise, I've been up outside Boston in various stops in one of the most expensive places in the country to live, Andre. But it's been a tough week for my sports loving kids. I will say that because you go Saturday to Saturday. Okay. So Saturday, in the last Saturday in April, what was that? April 26th. Red Sox Red Wedding. They fire Alex Cora. They sort of cement themselves as a rebuild, one of the most expensive rebuilds in baseball, proving that you can spend money very poorly and it can cost a good baseball man his job. Just one guy's opinion. The next day, they lose 6-1 at home, the Boston Bruins do to the Buffalo Sabres, setting in motion a week where they skate themselves out of the playoffs. The Celtics build a 3-1 lead and lose a 3-1 lead in the span of a week. And oh, by the way, the head coach of your football team in New England, who took you to a Super Bowl and very deservedly put himself in the Coach of the Year conversation, made a productive, if not MVP caliber quarterback out of Drake May, has drawn more attention for off the field stuff than on the field stuff. I think that's about the safest way we could talk about it. So all of this is going on to a city that at one point was a few months away from winning a Super Bowl, winning a World Series, and winning the NBA title in 07 and 08 with the Celtics and the Patriots and the Red Sox. The mighty have fallen in Boston, Andre. And it's for someone like me who's not from there, it's hard not to feel some type of way about it.
1: Yeah, see, I was going to say, if you're not from Boston or you're not a Boston fan, the mighty falling might give you a little bit of joy, right? Like, I know a lot of people... I'm just saying, I know a lot of people that aren't in Boston that have really enjoyed watching this from a distance, especially after all of the kind of title town talk in Boston over the last, decade plus. So, it happens like that sometimes, right? I thought the Celtics could, at least come out of the East and be a challenger in the playoffs. The Patriots are right there in the Super Bowl,
0: Yeah.
1: In a way, that's kind of rich people problems, though, right? Like, your teams are so good, the fact that they didn't win a championship means it was a horrible year for you.
0: Yes, you're right. You're the victim of your own sort of new standard. And Boston has been extremely blessed. You know, my son was born in my oldest was born in 2013. And I think back, and I get frustrated sometimes because it would be great to root for the same team with them. So I'll find myself as a Wizards fan, because I grew up outside D.C., like, I know the Wizards are not... Wizards are going to be watching as many playoff games as I am on TV than they are playing in them. So I'll root for my kids to be happy. And the Celtics are a great place to go see a game. Jason Tatum, we see him sometimes like driving through. There's this one restaurant in our town that's one town over from his that he goes to sometimes. And the kids love, there's always a rumor of like, oh, somebody saw Jason Tatum with Deuce at this, grocery store, Stop and Shop or whatever it is, right? They love the Celtics, so I'll root for them with them. The Bruins are an institution, but I'm a diehard Caps fan, and then I'm a Raiders fan. So Tom Brady fumbled in the snow, and his legacy is built on a rule so bad they later had to repeal it. Like, that's my take on the Patriots.
1: And then he went on to buy the team.
0: I know, dude. And there are some who say fairly that he already owned the Raiders in his playing career. And then covering the Pats for a couple of seasons, that was tough. Belichick wasn't the easiest guy to work with from a media perspective. And so it's a time where, you're right, they built up a standard where it's title or bust. And if it's not a title, and even sometimes when it is sports radio talk fodder up there. So those folks are getting a lot of mileage out of the goings on, again, on the field and off the field from all four of these sports. Andre, if you had to pick one that you had the most faith in to deliver on those expectations and on those standards in their next season, whichever season it might be, what team are you going with out of Boston?
1: Okay, so not the past year, but for next year.
0: For next year.
1: Who I think will go the furthest.
0: Like, hey, don't worry, they'll get back.
1: I think I'll go with the Celtics. Of course, the Patriots are just coming off the Super Bowl. But Jason, this was supposed to be a gap year for him, right? Mm-hmm. So as long as Tatum didn't do anything to his knee in trying to come back, that it's going to be like a long-term issue that'll affect him next season. Mm-hmm. I look at that base of him and Jaylen Brown, and they're a year removed from when they had to cut all of their players for financial reasons. And so I'll go with the Celtics is the one that I think bounces back the best.
0: I think the Celtics have some of the pieces. I was concerned by what I saw from Derek White. It's tough to duplicate the run and the scoring that they got and the size that they got from Kristaps Porzingis. I think his rim protection would have been really, really welcomed against Joel Embiid. Nemias Keita was in foul trouble early and often, and Nikola Vucevic was...
1: I think he just got called for another foul right now.
0: Vucevic was an absolute speed bump for Embiid at the rim, and it does go to show you need to have some post presence in the playoffs, especially in the Eastern Conference, because if they had advanced to take on the Knicks... Mitchell Robinson is there waiting for you as well. So there's size in the Eastern Conference, and the Celts were thin at that position. You mentioned Jason Tatum. Here is the Celtics superstar talking about why he was forced to sit for Game 7.
5: Just experienced some tightness back there. It was just unfortunate timing. I guess a little bit to be expected, right? I was away for 10 and a half months, and then I came back and I'm playing every other day, and You know, I was playing 36 to 40 minutes, so it's not unusual that something would come up. It was just kind of tough because, you know, rehab was just going so well the entire time. And, you know, I guess it was inevitable at some point that I was going to have to deal with something, and it just kind of came at the worst possible time.
0: It must have been bad. Tatum's a gamer. For him to miss a game seven, he and Jaylen Brown have been 5-2 together in game sevens in their career. So, you know, it ate him up. You could hear it in his voice.
1: Could see it in his face on the sideline.
0: Yeah. Tormented watching that. And if they just gotten one or two buckets at certain points in the fourth quarter, who knows how the rest of that game could have gone. And who knows if Tatum could have been the one to deliver it for him. The NBA playoffs are on ESPN Radio. Catch Knicks Sixers game one on ESPN Radio and the ESPN app, presented by Gusto. He's Andre Snellings. I'm Randy Scott. More NBA still to come as we start up the second round here today. The semifinals, the Elite Eight of the NBA begins tonight. 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
25: And now missing game seven. Certainly he was missed, and certainly it calls into question, you know, what is the right decision? An athlete is always going to try to give it the old college try when he is properly advised on what his body can withstand, what the pros and cons are. And then, you know, obviously the Celtics have to protect themselves long-term from a knick-knack injury that could turn into something much, much worse. But it begs the question, you know, how much was he ailing throughout the course of this series? They ramped him up. They let him miss as many games as he needed to. They brought him back at the end of the season, and it looked like all was well, but all was not well. You have to wonder if this is just more than just one loss and something maybe they might have to deal with going into next season.
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0: okay? 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That awful week for the Boston Red Sox and for the city of Boston, Patriots, Celtics, Bruins as well, got us thinking about what is your worst sports week as a fan? What's the worst sports stretch that you can remember? It can be a fan of any team, anywhere. 888-SAY-ESPN is the number, 888-729-3776. Randy Scott, Andre Snelling's with you on ESPN Radio. It has been a brutal stretch for Shohei Ohtani at the dish. We'll get to that. So if a Dodger fan wants to call in with your own champagne problems, you can go ahead and say, you know, this week's pretty tough for Shohei. He hasn't been hitting. David Dennis Jr. is with us on ESPN Radio, joining us on the phone. Again, we gave you the number. Our Anscape writer, ESPN NBA analyst, Jamal Mosley, fired right as we were coming on. David, what are your thoughts on the change here in Orlando?
1: This is really fascinating thing to happen to a dude who looked like he was out of a job a few months ago, looked like he was very, very out of a job when you get blown out in the play-in, then looks like you're going to the second round and have saved your job, and then you have a game six where you score 19 points and you lose the job again. Like, this was an incredible work of maintaining and losing a job, and it just makes sense. I mean, the speed of this was a little bit alarming that they made the decision that immediately, but I'm not surprised that he ended up re-losing the job.
2: Yeah, I mean, speaking of the speed of it, that kind of suggests to me that maybe he didn't re-win the job quite as much as we thought he did, right? Because we thought that they might go to the second round, and there was speculation they could go on and maybe make it to the conference finals. But that 19-point quarter, do you think they could have just went ahead and fired him after game six and just saved us the effort?
1: I think so. I think probably when you miss your 20th shot a row or whatever, I think that is like he was already loading up the LinkedIn page, because like that was, you could see it falling apart before his eyes, and it was just an unbelievable collapse. I mean, I still have not been able to work my brain around what I witnessed in that game. Like, it just was one of those things, like when you're watching it, you're like, man, they haven't scored in a long time. And then you look at the actual box score and you're like, 19 points and a half is unbelievable basketball.
0: In a horrible way. Unbelievably bad basketball.
1: And the most, it's like, it's like I would have to, like, you know how we're like, we got to prove that Will scored 100? Somebody would have to prove to me that the team scored 19 points and a half in a closeout game.
0: He's David Dennis Jr., our Anscape writer and ESPN NBA analyst. Tobias Harris gave all of us old heads some hope yesterday. Dropped 30 points in that Game 7 win for the Pistons against one of his former teams. What stood out to you from the old head getting buckets yesterday?
1: Yeah, you know, I'd been sort of just like joking about the fact that Tobias Harris was like your second highest scorer, and you can't win that way. He showed like our guy Justin Tinsley has the 2-1-1 theory, right? And Tobias Harris can win you a playoff game when it matters. Like, that felt good to see. Like, this dude has been so maligned for his playoff performances, doesn't really get credit when he plays well, but this is a dude who was kind of like miscast as a number two on a team, but he's fitting quite well where he is. And if you can win one game with Tobias Harris, I think that is like cake for a team in the playoffs.
2: Okay, well, I'll take your Tobias Harris and raise you a Jared Allen. What did they put in my man's Wheaties at halftime, or how on earth did he turn into Wilt Chamberlain in the second half?
1: Yeah, that was amazing to watch this dude. Like, he was aggressive. I think part of it was just like getting in transition for that team. And I think getting the rebounds, like doing everything that he needed to do. And once that momentum started to take over, we got an incredible Jared Allen game. Like, this was the Jared Allen game. And I think going forward, when you're looking at like who they're playing next, they're going to need him to be that. And I think this is a great story for the Cavs going in the second round.
0: He is at David D T S S. David Dennis Jr., Anscape writer and ESPN NBA analyst. We're going to go yell at Jonathan Zaslow for keeping you so long, man. We got to run.
1: All right, man. Yeah, I always blame Zaz.
0: When in doubt. All right, thank you, sir. All guests here on ESPN Radio joining us, 888-SAY-ESPN, 888-729-3776. Hit us up with the worst sports week you have ever had as a fan, the worst stretch you've had in honor of what's going on with Boston right now. The second round of the NBA playoffs starts tonight. We're looking ahead to a couple of game ones. He is Andre Snellings. I am Randy Scott. It's ESPN Radio and the ESPN app.
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0: He's Andre Snellings. I'm Randy Scott. It's ESPN Radio, the ESPN app, SiriusXM Channel 80, and watch ESPN. It was fun seeing the slight delay that we have audio and visual when I'm looking at Andre on the Zoom on like the show sort of signal, and I hit boom and he hit explosions and we were off by just a second. ESPN Radio is presented by Progressive Insurance. 888-SAY-ESPN is the phone number, 888-729-3776. And we asked you, we said, call in, call the show, talk to us, unburden yourselves, because in honor of what the city of Boston is doing and going through right now with its sports teams, all of their struggles, what is the worst sports stretch that you've had as a fan? What's the worst week that you can remember as a fan? Andre, do you have one for yourself? Do you want to think on it while we take a couple calls?
1: I'm going to think on it.
0: All right, let's go. Hey, Daquan is in Virginia. That's my home state. Virginia's for lovers. It's also for pain right now. What is your worst sports week, Daquan? You're on ESPN Radio.
2: Hey, guys. Thanks for taking my call. So being here in Virginia, we don't have an NBA team, but I'm a longtime Detroit Pistons fan. Last year, what marked 17 seasons without winning a home playoff game.
0: Oh, man.
2: And my God, we finally have done it. I'm so happy to have overcome, and I can't wait to see Baby Cat next series.
0: Okay.
2: That little kitten. You guys have a great day.
0: that little kitten. He got that in. He got that in at the end. Baby Cat.
1: Little 7-foot kitten.
0: Hey, like that history right now, like, I don't know, man. The Pistons would have to wait until the finals to potentially see Cat, but that there's history there. There's history there between those two teams, and there's history right now between Joel Embiid and Cat. But hey, you know, if you're in Virginia, you can root for the Wizards. Maybe he's from Southern Virginia, you know, and maybe you can root for the Hornets.
1: You're trying to get people on your squad.
0: I'm just wondering, like, did he sound old enough to be somebody who jumped onto the Pistons in the 80s?
1: It's hard to tell,
0: you know,
1: with his voice, he could have been anywhere from like 25 to 55.
0: Right?
1: So it's really hard to tell.
0: That's true. And I'm wondering, like, did he jump on, like, Grant Hill played some of his high school basketball in Northern Virginia. Daquan, are you still on? Are you still on the line?
2: Yes, sir. I'm still here.
0: Yeah. So, okay, what part of Virginia, first of all, are you from?
2: I'm Hampton, Virginia, southeast.
0: Hampton, you're down by the water. Okay. All right,
1: Hampton.
0: So Tidewater down there.
1: My people went there for college.
0: Went to Hampton?
2: And growing up, yeah. There was a lot of people around me who look a lot like Ben Wallace, had giant afros around.
0: Yeah, man.
2: And I just became a big fan of him back then, back in about 2002.
0: Where?
2: And I'm 30, by the way.
0: Didn't Ben go to college in Virginia?
1: He did.
0: Right? I'm blanking on the name. It was
1: Union.
0: A smaller school. Union. There it is. Okay, Daquan, I appreciate it, man,
1: Union.
0: Because I was like, you could have rooted for the Bullets or the Wizards. Bullets if you were old enough, but you weren't old enough. And then maybe the Hornets because you're close to the Carolina border. But no, rooting for – I mean, listen, there are probably some Falcon fans down there, right? Because Vic was from there and his brother was from there. And so that makes sense. I appreciate you clearing it up. All right, he's gone. Let's go to Dylan. Dylan's in South – Dylan's always a good time. And here we are asking him to share some pain in sports. Dylan, South Dakota, you're on ESPN Radio.
3: I'm out here for a long time. It's a good time, right?
0: That's it.
3: I think that Big Ben is HBCU, right? And you see him on the sideline recently? Like, he's wearing his age, but he's wearing it well.
0: He was there yesterday.
3: Rick Hamilton looks like he could steal ball.
0: They're both in the house.
3: Yeah, I want to may the fourth be with you both. And Randy, it's time to get on board, dude. You're not too young. You're not too old. There's always an entry point. And shout out CY on a Star Wars day.
0: Yes.
3: Bad sports weekend. Like, honestly, I want to take stock on Eastern Conference. Like, I'm trying to get my brain to perceive that this is actually really exciting. Playoff peak and get busted for a whiz test. Sit out 25 games. Look great. And Joel's back on the court. So we've got Philly, which is intriguing. The Knicks have to be the favorite, even though their volatility the first few games against Magic City was, you know, downright perplexing, I guess I'll put it lightly. And the Pistons come back from a 3-1, and the Raptors give everything to the Cavs that I think are the most fraudulent backcourt in playoff history. So I guess the East is exciting, but it was sad to see the Celtics, who I thought were an East contender, go down. It was sad to see the Nuggets, who I thought could be a Western Conference contender, go down. So I'm kind of saddened by the first round, but I'm excited for the second round. Does that juxtaposition make sense? And
0: yeah.
3: What do you guys got coming out of the East? Have a great day.
0: Oof, yeah, that's a good question. Appreciate Dylan in South Dakota. Who do you have coming out of the East, Andre?
1: Man, so I have the Celtics. Right now, and it might just be I'm feeling in a hot take kind of mood, I might go with the 76ers. I mean, because why not?
0: No, hey, like if Embiid's healthy, .. I feel like that's been sort of a qualifier in the Eastern Conference for the last eight seasons, you know? If he's healthy, they're a different team. And that's a fraudulent seven seed, as long as I'm throwing that word around today constantly.
1: Yeah, that if he was healthy has been the refrain for so long that I don't think anybody believed it anymore. And so for the last three or four games of that Celtics series, he was actually healthy, or at least healthy enough to be the problem that we all knew he could be.
0: Yeah.
1: And the Celtics kind of caught the worst of that.
0: All right, you didn't say the Knicks, which means Jeff in New York, who's up next on ESPN Radio, may have a word for us. Jeff, you're up next. What's going on?
4: Hey, what's up? It's Josh from upstate New York, actually.
0: Thanks.
4: And I'm from Amsterdam. Hey, how's it going? Your show is great, guys.
0: Oh, appreciate
4: it,
0: man.
4: It's the worst week for me.
1: Oh, thank you.
4: Oh, no, you guys do a great job. I like listening to you both. I really do. But the worst week for me was the 13 seconds with Pat Mahomes and the Buffalo Bills. I'm a diehard Buffalo Bills fan, and that week killed me. And my 13-year-old son, Jonah, still digs me about it, so...
0: No, is he not a Bills fan? Is he not a Bills fan?
4: He does whatever's opposite of me. So,
0: all right, yeah, I was that's why I'm a Raiders. That's why I'm a Raiders fan. My dad was a Chargers fan, so I get that. But I think you're going to have the next greatest laugh. I think the Bills win before the Chiefs do. Appreciate Josh in upstate New York. Hey. It was, you said Jeff in New York? We got half of it. We got the state of New York. That was good. That was good.
1: State of New York started with a J.
5: I personally like the 13 seconds. I don't know about you guys, but
0: why did you like? Are you a Bills
1: because
0: fan?
1: Because he's a resident Chiefs fan.
0: Oh, Chiefs fan. I was gonna say. All right.
5: Great 13 seconds.
0: God, I walked right into that. I walked right into that. 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All right, Knicks and Sixers, game one this evening as we are on to the semifinal round of the NBA playoffs, the Elite Eight, so to speak. These are Atlantic Division rivals. They're plenty familiar with each other, although all of the missed time for Joel Embiid this season makes me wonder how many of these regular season matchups, Andre, that we can really bank on and look at as sort of an accurate, scientifically viable sample size here.
1: Yeah, no, it changes everything, right? Because in my other with my other hat on, my writing and ESPN bet, well, no longer ESPN bet, I guess DraftKings prognostications, I'm looking at these series and I'm doing exactly what you just said. I'm looking

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1: I was faking it.
2: I was faking it. Now, hearing that...
3: I don't believe him.
2: Yeah, because he looked pretty limited, and understandably so. Maxie, it almost looked like the same... Not the same severity, but the same type of injury that Anthony Edwards had, where the knee just buckles. You know, like just you hyperextend it, because it looked like Maxie rolled into it from the front. So his knee went from bent to like suddenly locked in straight with about 200 pounds falling against it.
3: Yeah, and that happened twice in the same quarter, if I'm not mistaken.
2: Yes.
3: Because not long before that, somebody else, I think it was... I don't know who it was, but somebody else fell into his knee in the exact same way. Mm-hmm. And so, I mean, you know, Joel Embiid is much like Jaylen Brown, actually, not above using the media to get his point across. And people always say, people tell you what they want you to hear. And so if I'm Embiid and I know that I'm limping and everybody saw me limping, maybe I don't want to focus on that going into another series. Maybe I want to try to make people overlook it. And so, you know, I hear him say, I felt great. I felt perfect. I was faking it. You know, as my kids would have said a few years ago before it went out of style, cap.
2: It's a rematch of a series in 2024 that the Knicks won. Knicks fans were extremely loud at MSG. There were plenty of chants. There was, you know, a few catcalls. And Embiid remembers that, and so does Philadelphia now. The Sixers are doing whatever they can to restrict fans from selling games in Philadelphia to fans outside of a certain... They're essentially putting up a geofence, and they're like... Really limiting the ability to sell tickets, because they're worried about Knicks fans traveling south like they did in their opening series win over Atlanta, because that clinching game in the ATL was borderline a Knicks home game, certainly after they built a 50-point lead and the Hawks fans left. But it does not escape Embiid's notice either. Embiid implored. He had a message for the Sixers fans in the moments after beating the Celtics.
1: I just have a message for our fans. Last time we played the Knicks, it felt like this was Madison Square Garden East. So we're going to need the support. You know, don't sell your tickets. This is bigger than you. We need you guys. The atmosphere that we've had the last couple of games in Philly, especially the last one, pushing it to game 7. I mean, we need all of it. I don't care if it's 70-30, you know, Knicks fans, they travel, they're going to buy the tickets, and there's going to be, you know, some people that need the money, and that, you know, probably going to sell tickets, but don't do it. We need you guys. We got a pretty good chance. We're going to need our support. We're going to need them to be extremely loud, you know, if you need money, I got you.
2: That last part is interesting. Not a throwaway line. The first, like, toward the middle of that, where he says, we got a pretty good chance. Andre, do they have a pretty good chance?
3: I think they do. Like, I said it earlier with a little bit tongue-in-cheek, but the 76ers, all things going well, their team healthy, they have a team that could come out of the East. They beat the team in the Celtics that I thought was most likely to come out of the East. With Embiid, they've still got the biggest mismatch in the Eastern Conference. And the team kind of learned to play without him and Paul George this year, right? Like Tyrese Maxey and VJ Edgecombe led a team that was good enough to make it to the play-in without those other two guys. And then George and Embiid come in and can be largely additive, because... You know, Embiid is a big man and George is kind of a do-everything wing. It really makes them a tough matchup. Now, the Knicks, on the other hand, as we've seen, when they put it together, they seem to be, you know, a world beater. I don't think anybody could have ever expected any team, no matter how good, to beat the Hawks by 100 or whatever it was in that other game. But the Knicks, when Cat is locked in, when they're playing defense as a unit, they've got the offense. Like they have a really high ceiling. And so you put these two teams together, I almost don't know what to expect. You know, like if one of the teams swept or 1-5, I'd be like, all right, I can see that. If it went to game 7 and the other team won, I can see that too. So
2: yeah,
3: I do agree with Embiid that his team has a good enough chance

0: that if I was a 76ers fan, I would want to be in the house.
1: Unaffiliated fandom here. I'm rooting for 7 games. I want loud crowds both places. I want close games, all of it. I want there to be storylines that we talk about for a few years coming out of this one. And I do think we're going to get it. I do think it goes 6 or 7. I think these teams are surprisingly evenly matched. I think it's going to be really interesting to see who, besides the bona fide stars, you know, besides a Jalen Brunson, besides a Cat, besides an Embiid and a Maxey, who steps up? Did Vijay Edgecombe really come into his own? He's had some nice performances at MSG in his rookie season. He's Andre Snellings. I'm Randy Scott. We're going to get some help from one of our resident puck brainiacs. Our hockey brain trust is going to join us as we talk Stanley Cup playoffs, a wild game one in Colorado. 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

0: and there will be a tomorrow for Montreal. It is lights out in Tampa Bay. 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
1: Shout out TSN 590 on the call. There is still playoff hockey to be played in the great nation of Canada. The Canadiens doing the honors. 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I'm Randy Scott here in Bristol. He is Andre Snellings, also nearby Bristol, just from the home office. ESPN Radio is presented by Progressive Insurance. 888-SAY-ESPN is the number, 888-729-3776. You know what, Andre? Will you welcome in Arda Okal, our ESPN NHL host and analyst? He wears so many hats here at the broadcast, because I want you to take the first question, sir.
2: Absolutely. Arda, may the fourth be with you.
3: May the fourth be with us all. You know, Andre, you and I sit very close to Randy's desk, and yes, there is a May the fourth box from last year that is sitting on his chair that every time I walk by it, I'm like, what is the statute and limitation of taking this box? Randy, I just want you to know, I think about that every time I walk by your desk.
1: So, all right, little inside. I saw Arda, and I rarely see Arda because he's a night owl, and I'm a morning bird. And if you told me that 20 years ago, I would have thought you were crazy. But that's just how our assignments generally work, because Arda's on all the big games here at ESPN, and I'm doing the morning show. And so we passed each other the other day. I think it was after radio, and he goes, "Do you ever go to your desk?" And I was like, "Never. I cannot tell you the last time I did." And I finally did after you brought it up, because you're like, "I left some there like months ago for you, me and Bucci." And so I went, and you guys gave me a little Caps care package. I'm like, I'm a Washington Capitals fan. And I was worried. I even said this to Art. I said, "Man, are you just talking smack because the Caps didn't make the playoffs?" You were like, "No, I left it before their season was over." So thank you for the koozies and for the bumper stickers. Well, not bumper stickers, but little stickers. And Bucci, shout out for the bucket hats. I'm going to give those to my kids and see if I can turn them into Caps fans. It was fun hockey last night. I want to start with the good, and then we'll get to the low scoring. The hockey that we saw between the Wild and the Avs, I mean, there were so many times I thought Minnesota had it. And to see them lose the way they did, I'm not saying you can lose a series in one game, but it seemed like they threw the kitchen sink offensively at Colorado, and it just wasn't enough. What are your main takeaways from game one of that semifinal last night?
3: Honestly, my main takeaway from that game is that both teams are probably going to flush it and say, "We played sloppy hockey. Let's get back to our game plan in game two." Like, this is one of those anomaly games that we've all seen, that a 9-6 score is just not sustainable. If that happened throughout the postseason, that would be like an all-time epic series and entertaining for the fans and a nightmare for coaches. So I think that's the takeaway that both teams have. The thing to me is that both goaltenders can have the possibility of being vulnerable after having great first-round series. That, I guess that would be my biggest takeaway, is what does the goaltending look like? Is there a short leash for both of those goalies? Maybe they start game two. Do we see the backup goalies come in at some point in the series if this kind of scoring trend continues?
2: Okay, so my Kanye West voice, I'm going to let you finish. We're going to get back to hockey. But I do got to jump back to the May the 4th and the idea of gifts being a desk for a while, because you and I had a similar story where you left me this beautiful Darth Vader figurine on my desk the last time we did a radio show together, and I didn't see it for about a month or two. And then I got to the desk, and you happened to be over there like, "Dude, is this the first time you came to your desk?" It was. It was literally the first time I came to my desk. So I appreciate it. I'm looking at my Darth Vader right now, celebrating May the 4th. And now back to hockey. Is the West the Avs to win?
3: I just want to say, it's not like I'm like the Santa of ESPN, all right? Like, Randy and Andre are literally the two people that I have left things on their desk for, and nobody else. So I just want to be clear that I'm not like this, like, re-gifting Santa Claus that, like, goes around and surprises and delights everyone at the office.
2: We feel even more special now.
3: Yeah. That's hilarious. Andre, what was the question? Sorry.
2: Yes. Is the West the Avs to win?
3: I think whoever wins that series is by far the pole position, the favorite to win the Stanley Cup. And to Randy's point, like, the Wild looked very competitive. I think the third period got away from them, but it doesn't by any chance, by any sense, mean that they are out of this series. Or to me, I think that both teams, like, this could be a punch counter punch kind of series. Like, if you told me that each team won a game going to seven, I believe that. And I think that the Wild showed against the Stars. They had the toughest first round matchup. They got through it. Now they have an even tougher second round matchup. Like, that's going to be possibly the toughest gauntlet to get to a conference final in recent memory in the NHL, if the Wild are able to pull it off. They were able to neutralize the Dallas Stars in many swaths of that series. Game one to me is a wash, like I said. I'm curious to see how they handle Cale Makar and Nathan MacKinnon and that secondary scoring. The Avs had eight different goal scorers in that game. To me, that's another thing is, okay, they're getting secondary scoring. That's tied for the most ever in a playoff game in NHL history, by the way. So, like, if the Avs continue to score, get that depth scoring, that's going to be the big problem for the Wild.
1: He's our ESPN NHL analyst, Arda Okal, with us on ESPN Radio, the ESPN app. Andre Snelling's Randy Scott with you. So all the goals, all the scoring in that round one, or game one rather, of that semifinal series in the West, and then to wrap up the opening round series between Montreal and Tampa Bay, somehow the Habs get out with a 2-1 win, nine shots on goal. They didn't have an entire shot on goal for the entire, rather, they didn't have a shot on goal for the entire second period. Arda, how were they able to do that in Tampa, no less?
3: Yeah, the Avalanche had nine goals and the Canadiens had nine shots, and they both won their games, which is, like, absolutely crazy. They did it through the goaltending of Jakub Dobish. This postseason is full of goaltenders that have not proven themselves in the Stanley Cup playoffs, whether by inexperience or by simply not making it into the deep rounds. Freddie Anderson has more playoff games played in his career than every other goaltender in the postseason combined. And Jakub Dobish falls in that category, but he was stellar in game seven. He stopped all the shots he needed to stop. The Habs made the most of their limited opportunities, and they have inexperience on that team. And it was the one guy who's won a Stanley Cup, Alex Newhook, with this terrific hand-eye coordination goal that was the difference maker. But the big thing to me was they were able to stop all of the efforts of the Tampa Bay Lightning late in the third period to even get into the zone. Usually you see a 6-on-5, the goalie's pulled with one goal down. They set up in the offensive zone, creating chances, especially when they're desperate, especially in a game seven, and the Habs completely shut them down. So you got to give credit to their defense for completely holding the line and preserving that lead.
2: Okay, Arda, a quick bit of random trivia about me. The very first NHL game I ever saw was when I accidentally went to go see the Carolina Hurricanes. Is there any team in the East this year that you think can take them down?
3: How do you accidentally go to a hockey
1: Great
3: game?
1: Question.
3: Hold on, before we answer the question.
2: I had, at the time, I had two small children. And so, and we were living in North Carolina. So we went to go get tickets for the Ice Capades. Disney Ice Capades were coming to town. And a lady walked up to me and my wife and said, hey, I've got four tickets for the game tonight and I can't use them. Do you guys want them? And we were like, well, okay. And so we just stayed. We got our Ice Capade tickets and then we went upstairs and watched a hockey match. My then 3-year-old daughter loved it. She was at the plexiglass slamming her hands against the wall the whole time. And yeah, it was a great experience. But it was an That's accident, awesome. But it was a great accident.
3: That's great. I love that. The Carolina Hurricanes are definitely the team to beat in the East. They had a very easy time against the Senators, even though Linus Allmark was great in the series. Frederick Anderson has been the best goaltender in the postseason so far. He up until this point has been untested. Game one was a complete demolition. The Flyers just couldn't find any great opportunities. I think they had one scoring chance the entire game. So, like, I that's not even a big enough sample size to say that Freddie Anderson is all the way back. So we'll see what happens in game two here, but if I'm looking at any teams in the East, quite frankly, if the Sabres continue to get elite goaltending from Alex Lyon and they get their depth contributions that they've been getting, Alex Tuck continues to hum, then they might be the team that I look at to say, okay, they might give the Carolina Hurricanes some fits. The thing with Carolina is they're a very rigid team. You know what their offense is going to be. You know what their structure is going to be. They don't make adjustments. Of any team in the NHL, they make the least amount of adjustments, especially in the playoffs. Rod Brind'Amour has a system. He sticks to that system. He does it very well. It gets him success. It just has not got him to the Stanley Cup final. It has not gotten him to the dance, because elite teams that face the Carolina Hurricanes adjust accordingly and know that it's coming, and therefore able to deliver a counterpunch. So we'll see if whether they adjust or not, or whether other teams are able to successfully counter if they are strong enough to do so against this Carolina Hurricanes team, who do have great, like Logan Stankoven is a terrific player right now. He's only 23. Like he's definitely a future like franchise piece for that team.
1: He had 2 goals in that last win for Carolina. He's a tough one. They're a tough team. That's a tough barn, tough head coach. It's tough all around. Arda Okal, he's got a soft center. He's the Santa Claus of ESPN, and we appreciate you. At Arda on social media, our ESPN NHL analyst. Enjoy the playoffs, Arda. Thank you, brother. And thank you again for the koozies.
3: Thanks. Anytime. See you guys.
2: All right, Arda.
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1: It sure is. Time for James Steele to lead us through the weekend that was. What's up, James?
8: Hi, guys. How you doing? Got some things that happened over the weekend. We're not really going to talk about it for a full segment, so we're going to go through them here. So let's start with the Kentucky Derby, which was won by Golden Tempo. He surged from the back of the pack to edge Morning Line favorite Renegade by a neck in the Kentucky Derby. He was 23-1 odds, and the victory made some history with trainer Shiri DeVoe becoming the first woman to win the Kentucky Derby. Randy, what do you think about this?
1: I think it's pretty cool. I think she's been around barns, been around horses her entire life, it sounds like. I'm surprised. I'm not super plugged into the horse racing world. There are some folks here at ESPN who are, thank goodness. And I'm surprised that it hasn't happened before. And I don't say that with any tone. It's just there are so many women in and around horse racing who make that business what it is, and at least help to, that I'm surprised there has not been a trainer to win this race yet, because there have been talented trainers in the past. There's a near miss in the 90s. I think it was like 1997. The runner-up horse at the Derby was trained by a woman. So it's another sort of barrier to come down. And she said she's excited to no longer have to answer questions about it.
2: Absolutely. That's what you just said was exactly my thought. It was like, wow, it's surprising it hasn't happened before. And I'm very glad now that it's happened, that now it's happened. You can move on to the second and third and infinitum number to win moving forward.
1: Infinitum.
8: All right, we talked a little bit about the Hurricanes winning game one against the Flyers in their second round series in the Stanley Cup playoffs. But the big story outside of them winning 3-0 was them introducing the beer skate.
1: Yes.
8: The skate vessel was a gigantic hit by all means, because it reportedly sold more than 4,600 of them. What'd you think about the beer skate, Randy?
1: I thought it was, so it reminded me of the shoey. Have you seen that in UFC, where they drink beer out of an actively very recently worn shoe? So I thought that was pretty cool. The beer skate, though, is of course going to be a hit. You could say, hey, we got a new promotion. We're going to drink out of a beer toilet. We got an inflatable toilet, and we're going to drink beer out of it. And it's like 5,000 of those are going to sell. I think people just want new and creative reasons to drink beer. You know,
2: yeah,
1: drink cold beer.
2: You know, it's not exactly my demographic, you know, especially the shoey. I'm just not drinking out of somebody else's shoe. But, you know,
1: I'm not drinking out of my own shoe.
2: Yeah, that's not really for me. But for those that love it, hey, if you happy, if you like it, then I love it.
1: Yeah, exactly.
8: I feel like drinking out of a shoe is just bad news all around. Your sock would get soggy after you put your shoe back on. Or do you not put the shoe back on?
1: So you're not worried about the taste or the germs. You're just thinking about it more from a practical standpoint.
2: Yeah, athlete's
8: foot.
1: You're like, you got squishy toes the rest of the day.
8: That's gross.
1: You got Reagan toes. They're all wrinkled. Yeah, I got you.
8: All right, let's head to Major League Baseball. The Cincinnati Reds issued a Major League Baseball record tying 7 straight walks during the second inning of a 17-7 loss to the Pirates on Saturday. It was the third time in Major League history a team had walked that many batters consecutively. The first time in more than 4 decades, according to Elias. Rhett Lauder walked Brandon Lau with 1 out, bases empty. Then he walked Brian Reynolds and Ryan O'Hearn. The Reds replaced him with Connor Phillips, who also couldn't find the strike zone. He walked Nick Gonzalez, Marcelo Ozuna, Spencer Horwitz, and Connor Griffin to force in 4 runs, exiting after throwing 5 of his 21 pitches. 5 of his 21 pitches for strikes. Randy, what do you think of 7 walks straight for the Reds?
1: I felt for Rhett Lauder, who was a starting pitcher in this thing. He was already kind of out of hand before he got to the second inning. And I've just, you know, I didn't play baseball at a high level, but I remember being in high school and just not being able to find the strike zone. And it's terrifying. Like, when you're like, I don't know where this pitch is going. I hit 3 guys in a row once. That sucked because they think after the first one that you're doing it on purpose, and you're just like, no, I just don't know where these are going. I felt compassion. I felt empathy. It also reminded me of Major League, right? Ball 4, ball 8,
2: ball 8, ball 12.
1: How are they laying off of pitches this close? So it was. It had to be a lonely feeling. It had to be a lonely feeling.
2: Yeah, you know, I'm a Reds fan. You know, they're my hometown team. This was a regular season day, so it's not a candidate for worst weekend ever like we've been talking about. I think I came up with one, by the way. But I felt like your story, Randy, makes sense because you weren't a professional. It's hard for me to imagine multiple professional pitchers not being able to find a strike zone over that long a period of time. And I'm glad it was just one regular season game and my Reds can try to move on.
1: There we go.
8: All right, go Pirates, first of all. But also, let's stick with pitches that aren't very good. Obviously, an honor to throw out a first pitch in a Major League Baseball game. But when it goes bad, things go viral. And
1: yes,
8: that's exactly what happened to brand-new Miami Dolphins quarterback Malik Willis, who threw out the first pitch at a Marlins game this weekend. And not good. Flew completely over the catcher's head, hit the backstop. He claimed in the comment section on the IG post that he slipped with a broken heart emoji or a single crying tear emoji. Randy, did you buy the excuse? And how bad was that pitch, man?
1: No, I didn't buy the excuse. If you watch the video, he doesn't slip. So here's what I buy: the better the quarterback, the worse the first pitch, unless specifically they have a baseball background, like a Matt Stafford, right? He and Clayton Kershaw were famously like baseball teammates growing up. But think about it, Patrick Mahomes. Oh shoot, he played baseball, didn't he, growing up? But
2: he did.
1: His dad was
8: great
1: a pitcher. He had a bad first pitch. Joe Burrow, there's the video of him practicing the first pitch underneath the stadium in the batting cages. So it had to be for a Reds game, right? Like, and everything is going left because the way you throw a football, the only thing that's similar is the shoulder motion. Otherwise, the grip, everything, and how you fire it off, like it's. I'm demonstrating. If you're on ESPN Plus, I'm so sorry. Like, it's a different way to throw a projectile. So I actually want my. I'm going to zag on this. I want my quarterback to have a bad baseball first pitch because it shows that you're locked in on football. How about that?
2: Yeah. Well, the Dolphins hope that you're right, and. You shut me up because I'm a Bengals fan and you brought up Joe Burrow. So I'm like, yeah, what you said.
8: I got one more before we get to the last one. I text resident Dolphin super fan Amber Wilson this video after I saw it. And her, what she said, wrote back to me was, whatever, I'm dead inside. So
1: you can't kill what's already dead.
8: I said, welcome to the club. All right. One last one. Shohei Ohtani has gone 4 straight games without a hit. That doesn't mean he hasn't gotten on base. Just listen to what happened in one of his at-bats yesterday against the Cardinals.
1: That's great.
7: Looking for their first one in almost a week. That was a little dramatic. The 75-mile sweeper. And he knows it.
9: Even he's laughing. A breaking ball hits Ohtani in the back. And he's on his way to first. The Academy Award goes to That's easy to say. We're sitting up here, but that wasn't exactly 99.
8: Randy, you pointed out this to me this morning. What did you think about Shohei's reaction here?
1: I think, you know, it's a sweeper, so it's air quotes only 75 miles an hour. Buddy, if you get hit by anything at 75 miles an hour, it's going to hurt. And he got hit right on the butt. He got hit right on the bow buns. And so I look at it and I'm like, it still probably hurt a little bit. I don't know. Am I crazy? Yeah. Outsized reaction? I don't know. Maybe it really hurt.
2: It may have been an outsized reaction, but yeah, what you just said, anybody that hasn't gone into like a batting cage even, go in a batting cage and dial it up to 70, 75 miles per hour.
1: Yeah.
2: If you don't have a history playing baseball, the ball's going to be past you before you like, see it good. And so, you know, yeah, it's not exactly 99. Okay, it's not a bullet, but it probably still didn't feel great.
1: Yeah, 75 miles an hour in a batting cage, you can hear the pitch. It hisses as it comes in. So, hey, it's easy to laugh at somebody else getting hit by 75 miles an hour on the back porch. That's all I'm saying. He's Andre Snellings. I'm Randy Scott. How soon are we going to see Ant Edwards back in the lineup for the Timberwolves? We're going to talk about that, get the latest from Shams Charania. It's next on ESPN Radio and the ESPN app.
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13: He's out in Seattle. 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They beat the Rockies 11-6. So the Braves finishing off the three-game sweep. They are now 25-10, and that is the best start for the Braves in modern history, at least in the history of the franchise. Georgia baseball, the Bulldogs still in first place in the SEC. The Dogs finishing off the sweep of Missouri yesterday. 14-4 the final score. The Bulldogs are 18-6 in the conference, and they lead Texas and Texas A&M by 2.5 games. 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

0: He's Andre Snellings. I'm Randy Scott. May the 4th be with you. And also with you. 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Earlier in the show, we asked for your worst sports stretch, your worst sports week, in honor of what's going on in Boston. Did you dial something up? Andre, is there a lot, just too much pain as a Cincinnati sports fan?
1: So I have a lot of pain as a Cincinnati sports fan. But I'll actually go with a week that I flew. I was pulling for the Celtics at the time because of, Kevin Garnett. I flew out to L.A. for Game 7 of the 2010 NBA Finals. And I was flying out there for a neuroscience conference. So I was going to be out there for a week. But I flew out there early, me and my son. We went to the game rocking Celtics jerseys.
0: Nice.
1: And the Lakers won at the end. The Celtics were leading and then controlled the whole game. The Lakers won at the very end. I'm in there. There's confetti coming out the ceiling. There's, you know what I'm saying? Like, you know, I get to watch the whole celebration. And I'm stuck in L.A. for the whole next week. So I just kept reliving it over and over. It was not a fun sports week.
0: That'll do it. My 30th birthday coincided with a Caps run in the playoffs, and they lost to the Rangers. They gave up a 2-goal lead in the third period and then lost in overtime. It gets run back all the time, and that one lives rent-free because it was such a good birthday, such a fun time. I got to tell people that I'd signed a contract to work at ESPN. You know, it was so good, and then suddenly it was just the air got let out of the room because it was all my friends who came up from the D.C. area, and we watched Ovechkin and the Caps fall short again. There could be a good stretch coming for the Minnesota Timberwolves. Anthony Edwards listed now, upgraded to questionable for Game 1 tonight. Remember, he had the hyperextended left knee. They had a bone bruise in Game 4, the first round against the Nuggets. It looked awful, but apparently went through light on-court work this weekend. He's trending in the right direction, cleared officially for basketball activity. Shams Charania is the one obviously breaking the news. He's our ESPN senior NBA insider, and he was on NBA Today adding more context on the health and potential availability for Ant-Man.
2: So Anthony Edwards is a little bit in a different place. He is also expected to be out to start this second round series against San Antonio, so he'll be missing Game 1, likely Game 2 as well. But he did get his first workouts in on Saturday and Sunday after missing about a week now with that hyperextension bone bruise in his knee. And he also traveled with the team to San Antonio. So there's optimism around team sources about his status overall, and I'm told Anthony Edwards himself is hopeful that he could push to be back in the lineup, potentially Game 3 or Game 4 at the earliest. It's really just going to be about how he feels, how his rehab goes on a daily basis here this upcoming week. Minnesota is going to be conservative with him because, remember, he has also been dealing with runner's knee and his opposite knee, his right knee, for the last month plus.
0: There, obviously, I mean, come on, like, common sense, good team gets better with the best player, you know, in the lineup. I'm still, like, encouraged. I'm buoyed by the fact that they were able to get that game from Jaden McDaniels. They were able to get a game from Terrence Shannon Jr. Some of their ancillary pieces here, Andre, have really stepped up in this run.
1: Yeah, they have. You know, Ayo Dosunmu was averaging like 29 points a game in those last three games that he played in before he had to miss that closeout game. But so for me, I'm really hoping this is true for a lot of reasons. I always want to see good basketball, and the Timberwolves without Ant just aren't the same as with Ant. But more than that, I would love to see round one in Ant-Man versus Wembanyama. And there are two players that, for different reasons, we've been hearing a lot of, they could be the next face of the NBA. And more importantly than that, they're two players that really care about their team winning. Mm-hmm. And I think that saved the All-Star game this year. The fact that both Ant and Wemby took it seriously kind of forced everyone else to take it seriously and make for a more entertaining product. And so I would love to see them both playing well and really just digging in against each other in the playoffs.
0: Yeah.
1: That's kind of the best that I could hope for.
0: Reiterating what Shams Charania said, team sources indicating to him the initial target games 3 or 4 for Ant-Man's return to this series against the Spurs. But now Edwards appears to be accelerating that estimate. 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For Andre Snellings, I'm Randy Scott. 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The Rich Eisen Show is next.
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8: Ladies and gentlemen, buckle up for another, yeah, that's a pepper thing. Meet Kim, who video calls her friends with her Dr. Pepper creamy coconut like it's a newborn baby.
9: Look who's here. 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
7: I'm David Johnston with a 960 The Ref Southern Sports Center. The Braves finishing off the sweep of the Rockies yesterday, 11-6 out in Denver. The Braves now have the best record in baseball, 25-10. They're also off to their best ever start in the modern day. Jonah Heim yesterday driving in 5 runs for the Braves as they get the victory. Spencer Strider also making his season debut, giving up 4 hits and 3 runs in 3 1/3 innings. Braves did have to put Ronald Acuna Jr. on the 10-day injured list. It's because of a hamstring injury suffered on Saturday. Braves are back at it tonight, taking on the Mariners right here on the Ref. Georgia baseball, 14-4 yesterday over Missouri. The SEC leading Bulldogs finishing off the 3-game sweep. You get the top national and local sports stories every 20 minutes. It's Athens' Voice of the Dogs, 960 The Ref.
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6: I'm always amazed at the conversations that sometimes take place between Georgia fans about how fascinating they are. And it's really one of the reasons why I genuinely believe I've got like the best job in the world, because the topic I get to discuss every single day, Georgia football, is a topic that for so many people is such a source of passion that when they really get into like deep in the weeds of whatever might be going on at a given time, what you find is that because people spend a lot of time thinking about Georgia football, some of the things they determine about Georgia football really is very thoughtful, very insightful. And frankly, I just hope as the host of this show, I do a good job of reflecting what I think is a really interesting conversation taking place, sometimes behind the scenes, below the surface, with Georgia fans who are just chopping it up about something that they're deeply interested in, obviously the topic of Georgia football. An example of that goes back to last week when the 5-star tight end Jackson Dollar commits to Georgia. And I believe I mentioned some of this on Friday. I'll re-rack it just a little bit here right now. What I thought was interesting about that topic is that a lot of Georgia fans were asking what I think were pretty provocative questions. For instance, I had some Georgia fans in our live chat, people who watch the show live, say something to the effect of, well, it's great to get another tight end, but is there maybe a thought to Georgia should be investing its recruiting resources towards positions that aren't maybe as strong as we perceive the tight end position to be for Georgia? That's one of the things that kind of came up there. There's also other folks who are talking about, well, if you collect this many tight ends. In fact, let me read this to you as an email. This came to me from Ken Wright, who writes, "You commented on Friday's show about all the different ways that Georgia could possibly use tight ends. He says, I agree. You can put a bunch of them out there because of the mismatches it creates. Well, if we do that," he asks, "won't that take more wide receivers off the field? If we take more wide receivers off the field, then the really good ones may not want to come here. The 5-stars and the high 4-stars will always want to go somewhere else, like, say, Ohio State." He asks, "Now, do we want to be known as wide receiver university, or do we want to be known as tight end university?" He says, "My answer to this would be whatever it takes to win championships." He says, "Thank you for your time," and then go Dogs. That's Ken Wright, who wrote that into me. And I said before, this is an example, I think, of a really interesting question that Georgia fans wrestle with when it comes to these big topics of, given the fact that we live in an age of finite

0: But it's really important to bring this up. There's also a really good chance the answer to that is not the case. That Georgia actually is, and sometimes the word brand is a loaded word. It can have some negative connotations. But there's a chance that Georgia is actually has in the past, because of guys like Brock Bowers, continues to now because of the talent that's currently here, and in the future with a guy like Jackson Dollar, there's a chance that Georgia is crafting such a good brand for itself when it comes to tight end play that you just want to ride that as long as you can and say, this is who we are. Because Todd Hartley is such a great position coach who has such a way with recruits at this position, because he's got a lot of track record to sell, once again, going back to Brock Bowers and others, that you just want to lean into this and say, offensively, this is our brand. This is what we want to be about. And yeah, Ohio State may get more elite receivers than we do, but nobody gets better tight ends than we do. And therefore, we are also going to use them well. In fact, I thought that Jeff Sintel on the Friday show said something really good about this as we were talking about Jackson Dollar, that when you look at the way in which the game is evolving, defenses are getting a little smaller. They want to be able to tackle in space. Therefore, if an offense can put a bigger guy out there, post you up almost like a basketball player, of course you want to do that. That this may be the real, true pathway for success for Georgia. And after the entire springs with the discussion about how do you become more explosive offensively, let's not discount this as a way to do it. Using these tight ends, oftentimes guarded by smaller body defenders, this really might be the way for Georgia. As Jeff Sintel said on Friday, I thought Jeff was great on this particular topic. Let's go back and hear it again.
1: Offensive football, offensive play calling is all about hunting the mismatch. It doesn't matter if you get it with a future first-round draft pick at wide receiver. If you have mismatches all over the field, maybe Georgia has to get clever because they can pull in about two or three elite tight end prospects for the cost of one wide receiver prospect. Sound financial planning there in this fiscal era. But what they're doing is they're creating another spot on the field with a defensive game plan. No matter whose bodies they put over there, they're going to be at a disadvantage.
0: So good Georgia fan writes into me, Ken says, if we bring in these tight ends, is that going to hurt us with wide receiver? And does that make us worse off in the long run? He says, whatever is best for Georgia, he believes is best. But what actually is best for Georgia? I think it's a fair question. But I think that Jeff's answer from Friday is worth considering. That maybe Georgia, doing what it does well, recruiting tight ends, finding a way to use them well, maybe this really is Georgia's brand. And this really is Georgia's way of being as good as it can be offensively in the future with a guy like Jackson Dollar and on the current team here right now. And we'll talk about who some of those guys are, of course, coming up in a moment. But to further cement this idea and this point of view, let me mention again a stat that I also gave you on Friday as well. It comes from a guy named Tom Fornelli, CBSSports.com. I'll read this to you a little bit. That is, Georgia looks around at its roster, its offensive personnel, and says, we maybe have better tight ends than any other position group, and we may have more tight end talent than any team in America. This actually potentially puts Georgia right at the forefront of what might be a bit of an offensive revolution in the sport right now. Here's what Fornelli recently wrote at CBSSports.com. He says, this spring's NFL draft saw 22 tight ends selected over the 7 rounds. He says, it's the most in any draft since 2002. 9 of them were taken in the first 3 rounds. We've seen, now listen to this. I want you to really hear this. When it comes to, as a Georgia fan asked and others have said, more tight ends, less receivers, is that okay? This is what Fornelli writes at CBSSports.com. We've seen NFL teams with head coaches like Sean McVay of the Rams, Ben Johnson of the Chicago Bears, both of whom are considered, quote, offensive gurus, loading up on tight ends despite already having options at that position because their offenses feature so much 12 personnel, that means 2 tight ends on the field. 13 personnel, that means 3 tight ends on the field. So guys like Sean McVay, thought to be the best offensive mind in the sport, Ben Johnson, up-and-coming guy, they're drafting these tight ends and adding them because they want to play with 2 and 3 tight ends on the field on a regular basis. And that's the story with the NFL. Fornelli would go on to say, and in college football, we're seeing some of the same kind of stuff when it comes to multiple tight end alignments. He writes that during the 2016 season, that's now a decade ago, college offenses ran 12 personnel 17.6% of the time. But in 2025, that number was 23%. He says, and while it hasn't always increased in a linear fashion,

0: It's been trending up the entire time, peaking at 24% in 2024. He says, we've seen the same trends when it comes to using 12 and 13 personnel too, rising from 19.2 in 2016 to 25.2 last year. That's going with the three tight ends on the field. So in this situation, when it comes to two and three tight ends on the field, the usage of that has gone up dramatically in college football, so says Tom Fornelli, over the course of the last decade or so. We've certainly seen Georgia have success with that, and we believe that Georgia might even do more of that in 2026. And when you look at the overall results, what they have a chance to be, you'd be led to believe that could be a very good thing for Georgia. Gita is the perfect example of this. Think about a guy like Jaden Riddell. Riddell hasn't always played a ton in his Georgia career thus far, but boy, you really believe, based on some of the creativity that he displayed or the creativity that Georgia displayed in using Riddell during G-Day, that's a guy that probably has to be on the field for you. And look, he's taking a handoff and turning that into an explosive. He's got catches that are explosives. He's getting a touchdown. That this is a really interesting player that gives Mike Bobo and this Georgia coaching staff, and you know Todd Hartley is advocating for his guys in these meeting rooms, this gives the Georgia offense a chance to show its competency and its creativity by how guys like this get used. Go back to G-Day for a moment. This is what Kirby Smart said about really one of the eye-opening stars of that game, a Georgia tight end, Jaden Riddell. This is what Smart said about Riddell after the game.
1: Yeah, he had a really good spring. I would say he was probably one of the most explosive, most improved players. He played twitchy. He played fast. He played with a chip on his shoulder, and we had not seen that before out of him. He probably had three or four incredible plays throughout spring practice. He was just really consistent. He's improved blocking, and I can't even tell you what he did today because I didn't really – I mean, it's hard to keep up with. But I can tell you throughout spring, the other 14 practices, he's been great. He's created a lot of competition in that room. That room is like complete players in that room, and they're going to really battle it out, and we're going to have to find ways to use them.
0: So the word that Smart uses there that I find interesting is he uses the word explosive, which was obviously the word for Georgia offensively during the spring. And the reason why in this particular instance I think that's so interesting is because there was a time, pre-Brock Bowers for sure, when I don't think many of us thought of the tight end position as all that capable of creating explosive offense. In fact, a phrase that I remember being used in the past was the notion of a stick route, that all tight ends really ran were stick routes. What a stick route is third and five, tight end just runs to where the chains are, first down, you know, yardage, turns around, catches the short, easy pass. You dump it off to him if you don't have anybody else to throw it to. That's all tight ends at one point in time are maybe doing. Well, the offensive innovation around college football overall has now created more opportunities for tight ends, where now a guy like Jaden Riddell, as well as others, can be now explosive players. Not just simple save dump-offs, not just stick route type players, but the kind of guys that you can display your utmost offensive creativity with. That's what a guy like that can be, as well as a Lawson Lucky, as well as an Ethan Barbour, as well as an Elias Williams, as well as a guy like Caden Prothro. And it's so interesting. If you go back and watch our video with Jackson Dollar the other day about why he wants to come to Georgia, one of the things that Dollar said explicitly was, well, I like the way they're going to use Caden Prothro. I saw that during G-Day. I like the way they're going to use him. I feel like I can be the same kind of thing. And what's interesting about that is that this shows all of the creative ways which Georgia can get these multiple tight ends on the field, because based on G-Day and based on what we think we heard this spring, in some respects, Caden Prothro, the incoming freshman, soon to be first-year player this fall, is essentially being used as a wide receiver. So it's a big body guy that could be a tight end, recruited as a tight end, but also can function as a receiver because he is so athletic in the large frame that God gave him. And once again, if we're trying to get as many good players in the field as possible for Georgia, this becomes an interesting way to do it. And it probably does feel a little bit like what the Sean McVays and the Ben Johnsons and some of these offensive gurus are doing around the NFL. Georgia has its own chance to do some of that here too. Prothro, another example of this, and Smart talked about Prothro after G-Day.
1: Yeah, well, he didn't play all over the place. He played the slot, and that's kind of the only place he played because we wanted him to grow in that position. We think he's a mismatch. He's really an elite catch radius guy. He put that on display today, and that kind of summed up his spring in his ability to go make plays on the perimeter. He's a matchup, problem, but doesn't always help you because if people don't play man-to-man, he doesn't get that. He's got to learn how to play the position, which is when they drop zone, where's the hole? What is my route structure? Where's the quarterback need me to be? Those are finer points that he does not know, but he knows how to see ball, catch ball. It's just not that easy just to go out there and throw it to him.
0: Last part of that's undoubtedly true. Obviously, growing into the role of how you play cerebrally, that's an issue for anybody, no matter what position you would play. But the first part of this, once again, is, I think, really interesting in that, look, there was a time in which you didn't have set of tight ends. Yeah, he's just going to go out and make plays on the perimeter. Tight ends were something a little bit safer than that. They were the more the dump off option. First option's not there. Second option's not there. Okay, I'll just dump it off the tight end. I'll do what's safe. I'll take what the defense gives me. Well, in the case of a Caden Prothrow, just going out there and making plays, being explosive out there on the perimeter, well, now it's not just taking what the defense gives me. It's now all of a sudden this guy's just going to go take something the defense trying to take away. That's the kind of dynamic playmaker he has a chance to be.
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3: Now 18-6 in SEC play, sitting in first place by 2.5 games over both Texas and Texas A&M. Georgia stays at home this weekend. No midweek game, by the way. LSU coming to town Friday, Saturday, and Sunday. Three games. We'll have all for you right here on 960 The Ref. The Braves sweep the Rockies in Colorado. They're off to their best start in the modern era, which began in 1900. 25-10, 15 games over 500. The Braves have an 8.5 game lead in the NL East. They go to Seattle tonight, taking on the Mariners for the first of three. J.R. Richie going to get his third career start in his hometown of Seattle. You get the top local and national sports stories every 20 minutes right here on Athens Voice of the Dogs, 960 The Ref, and on the 960 The Ref app.
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10: I'm conservative Doug McKillop. When Rhino Republicans face pressure from Democrats, they fold. Not me. I went to battle with Stacey Abrams and won, ending barbaric late-term abortions in Georgia. It made me the radical left's number one target in the state, and it cost me my House seat. Was it worth it? Absolutely. Would I do it again? Absolutely. My name is Doug McKillop, and with your vote, I'm ready to take on and defeat the radical left Democrats. Paid for by Doug for a conservative Georgia.
6: This is David Johnston, and I love this time of year. There's nothing like a spring day in Athens with the crack of the bat, the smell of barbecue, or getting out for 18 holes of golf. But along with that is, unfortunately, the high pollen count. And like millions of others, I would dread being outdoors at a ball game or even in my own backyard as I suffered from sneezing, watery eyes, nasal congestion, and coughing. And despite different medications, my symptoms returned each year. But about 15 years ago, I made the move to what is now Allergy Partners of Georgia, and it's one of the best decisions I've ever made. And after identifying my allergies to grass, mold, and cats, the physicians at Allergy Partners developed a personalized game plan that included immunotherapy. Allergy shots have been around for more than a century, and they've been a natural approach in dealing with my allergies as I no longer have those recurring miserable symptoms. Hey, there's no more medications, and that's a win for me. So if you're ready to strike out allergies, give them a call or find them online at allergypartners.com.
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0: And that becomes another really compelling way that Georgia could showcase this position this season, finding the mismatches, the matchup problems, and really exploiting that. As defenses get smaller to play in space, Georgia's pass catchers get bigger to bully these smaller guys who are trying to guard them. That seems to me really, really fun. The fact that a guy like Jackson Dollar could further that in the future, I think is pretty exciting too. But as the emailer mentioned, that in some ways started this entire conversation, there is a trade-off here that if this is what Georgia's going to do, then there will be fewer opportunities for others of their positions. For instance, a lot of times you get really interested in the slot position because of what Georgia's been able to do at that spot in previous years. Some of the stuff that Zachariah Branch did, for instance, came obviously out of the slot position. And if you're playing two and three tight ends at a time, then there will be fewer wide receivers on the field. That is a fact that you are making a trade-off with some of this. And so I do think the potential emergence of a guy like Caden Prothrow, Riddell, who had such a good G-Day, to go along with what we feel like are more proven commodities like certainly Lawson Lucky, Elias Williams, Ethan Barbour, as all of this goes on, I do think it puts a little bit of extra pressure on the Georgia wide receivers that, you know, you want a guy like Talon Taylor to step up this year. You believe a guy like C.J. Wiley might be able to do that. You talk about a guy like Sakovi White, who's been here and may finally get his opportunity to do even more this year. That all of that does remain true, but in order for those guys to have the kinds of seasons they could have, they not only have to step to the forefront of their position group, but as others have pointed out, they're also going to have to be prove more worthy of targets and opportunities to make catches than the tight ends they'll also be competing with some of this there as well. And I do think that's a fair point to consider. Kirby Smart, you know, going back to G-Day once again, in speaking about these wide receivers, talking about them being a work in progress, that as the Georgia offense seeks its identity for 2026, some of this is trying to decide who is my more trusted target if I'm Gunnar Stockton. Do I want to throw to tight ends and let them create the explosives? Do I want to go to wide receivers and trust them to be able to do that? That is a legitimate part of this discussion that you only have 11 guys in the field at one point in time. More tight ends do mean less wide receivers. I don't think it's unfair to say that. So in light of that, this is what Kirby said about the receivers going back to that time.
1: Yeah, they got to grow up. I mean, there's a lot of hype, talk about group there. There's not the substance of toughness where they've shown it, but it's a talented group. I mean, there's guys there that can make plays. I think you saw that today with guys making plays downfield. CJ made play downfield. Talon made plays downfield. Craig Dangers made plays downfield. Prothrow has been working in the slot and giving us depth there. So we got guys that can make plays given the opportunity, and Gunner can get the ball to them. So that's an area that's going to have to be, if we want to be explosive and do what we want to do next year, we got to play well at that position. And I'm very pleased with the progress of that group, but they got to grow up with mental toughness and physical toughness, and then they got to actually go show it because it's different doing it and talking about it.
0: So Kirby Smart lays it out. If you want to be a good receiver here, You got to grow up. You've got to show physical and mental toughness. And I do think you're left to wonder, well, is the tight end group just ahead of the receivers when it comes to demonstrating the kind of stuff that would get you trusted as, you know, a target on some big plays from Gunnar Stockton, this Georgia offense here this season? And to bring it back to where we started, if that's the case, I don't necessarily think that's a bad thing, that we do appear to be in a bit of a tight end revolution in football right now. Guys like Brock Bowers may have played a role in starting it, but it's actually continued on since then at the NFL level, at the college level. Heck, you know, covering high school football in Georgia, I don't think I've ever seen as many athletic, big-bodied tight ends as we have in the state right now, have had the last few years. This is one of those things that coaches have just decided, hey, it's pretty fun to use a big-bodied pass catcher against a smaller defender who's going to get shoved around and have a hard time competing with just the strength and catch radius these guys bring to the table. That's what football has become about. So if Georgia is becoming an offense, or on its way to being an offense, where its passing offense is led by these big-bodied pass catchers that remind you a bit of Brock Bowers, I don't think that's necessarily a bad thing. That seems to be what football is right now. And as this evolution of the game occurs, the fact that Georgia's at the forefront of that, hey, that could spell good things to this Georgia offense in 2026. My name is Brandon Adams. This is Dog Nation Daily, daily podcast for Georgia Bulldogs fans, presented today by our friends at Johnny O. We're live on video, 10 a.m. across all platforms, radio, Athens Sports Radio 960 The Rev, podcast, wherever you find them, worldfamousdognation.com. Great to be with you for all of that. And I feel like I'm looking good once again today in my Johnny O shirt. You got to understand something. It is such a thrill for me to have Johnny O as a part of what we're doing around here, because I've been a big fan of this brand for a very long time. Been really lucky. I've been able to wear almost all of the famous makers who make the good-looking UGA apparel, and I like a lot of it. But for me, there is nothing I've liked better than Johnny O, because I think it fits the lifestyle that I like. I'm kind of a preppier guy. I also like the beach. And I think that Johnny O does a really good job of blending those two things. The East Coast prep and the more sometimes like West Coast beachy surfer vibe. You see this on golf courses all the time. In fact, I saw some golfers this weekend, watching some of the golf on TV. They were wearing the Johnny O. The logo is obviously unmistakable. The surfer guy with the surfboard, it's just an awesome brand. And I love the connection that Johnny O has to sports right now, too, because obviously they make the UGA gear, of course, like I wear, and the Dog Nation specific shirt I've got going on today. But also for the NFL, Major League Baseball, NHL, as I mentioned, PGA Tour, and of course, especially for us, the Georgia-branded stuff that you see, like, say, the UGA bookstore and all that kind of stuff. It is just a really, really, really great, red-hot brand right now. And to have them pair with us here at Dog Nation Daily is incredibly awesome. And as a special thank you to you for just helping this rollout go the way it's supposed to, they've got great savings for you right now, too. If you go to their website, johnny-o.com, Johnny's J-O-H-N-N-I-E, johnny-o.com, when you use the promo code DOGNATION, you're going to get 10% off your order. So how about that? You want great savings? Get ready for some summer travel. You're going to the beach. You got some things going on. You want to look good for all of that. Well, Johnny O is the best way to do it. This is made for this time of year. Really comfortable, really good looking, just a really, really great experience. So use the website johnny-o.com and the promo code DOGNATION. You're going to get 10% off your order. We are thrilled to have Johnny O as a part of Dog Nation Daily. We're also thrilled to have John Stinchcomb part of the show. That's coming up in just a moment. Prior to that, though, let me go around the doghouse, driven today by our friends at Ed Voiles Hyundai. And I want to spend just a brief amount of time on this because I want to get to John Stinchcomb. But I heard a clip, or actually I was listening to the entire thing. We're going to use it as a clip. But I'm going to play for you a clip of something I heard last week that I really feel like, and I'm going to get on my soapbox just for a brief moment here. I really feel like stuff like this is a big part of the reason why Dog Nation Daily exists. And if you want to go back many years ago, that this was the opening, the hole in the market, if you will, that we found a market in the hole for. The hole in the market that created an opportunity for Dog Nation Daily. I just really feel like that in many cases, Georgia fans, probably other fans too, but we'll let those people deal with their own stuff. I think that sometimes Georgia fans just get a bad rap. And I think they're treated unfairly, even by the people who are supposed to understand them and serve them best. An example of that is Paul Feinbaum going back to last week. And listen, different people feel different ways about Paul Feinbaum. And when you have a long media career, he's probably done some good stuff, maybe some not quite so good stuff. But there was something that just sort of aggravated me last week. So Kirby Smart is on with Paul Feinbaum, Region's Tradition, the pro-am that day. By the way, that concluded yesterday. What a day for Stuart Sink, weekend for Stuart Sink. He was red hot all weekend long. But anyway, the point is that Kirby sits down with Feinbaum, and one of the first questions that Feinbaum asked him about all these crazy Georgia fans and their wild expectations or unfair expectations. And frankly, I thought that Kirby Smart gave what I thought was a pretty good answer to what I thought was not the world's best question. But I did want to spend a couple seconds on this. This is Kirby with Feinbaum from last week.
11: You won two straight national championships. My math may be off here, but I think you've won four of the last five SEC championships. But nothing ever seems to be enough for fans. I just wonder none of this is surprising, but internally, how do you cope with all that?
12: Oh, I'm great. I think our fans are excited as they can be. I don't look at it as, disappointment when you lose games, yeah. Disappointments when you bow out of the playoffs the first round, yeah. But when you look at the totality of the season and the totality of what we've done, the body of work, I don't let my happiness be drawn on the cusp of all these people. I mean, I'm here to play golf today. I'm watch my son play in a state tennis tournament, and I'm gonna worry about what I do the next day. But I don't let the pressure get to me. I've been doing it too long.
0: So I think that Kirby gives a good answer to what is essentially a terrible question. And in answering that, I think that Kirby demonstrates the mindset that you have to have if you're going to succeed in the SEC. The truth is, the SEC just isn't for everybody, because that ability to say, I'm going to be comfortable in my own skin, I'm going to do what I think is right, I'm going to lead this organization the way I believe it needs to be led, and I'm going to let the people say what they want. Honestly, that is a mindset that not everybody can cultivate. People just have, thin skin. People have what you don't call them, rabbit ears. They're listening to everything that's being said. And they're just constantly, no matter how much they might pretend on the outside, they're just constantly on the inside petrified of what people are thinking about them. And we see the SEC oftentimes in a way that other leagues don't. We see the SEC and the very rabid fan bases that exist here chew up coaches, spit them out, because they just don't have the courage of their conviction. They just don't have that natural confidence. They're just not big enough. Their internal stature just isn't big enough to thrive in this environment. Kirby Smart has thrived and in this environment. He has welcomed the expectations, really seems to crave that in some respects. His personality type is of a sort that allows him to exist in this environment without succumbing to it. And so I do think that Kirby gives an interesting answer there about the mindset that he has that allows him to do all of this. But what a terrible question. And frankly, it's guys like Feinbaum and the ESPNs and the big legacy, you want to call it mainstream media. It's the way in which at times they've served fans poorly. That's part of the reason that a show like this exists, or a website like Dog Nation exists, or websites that do similar things, why they're able to exist. That if the mainstream media had served fans well, there wouldn't have been a market opportunity for us to do what we've been doing over the course of the last 11 years. But we saw the void where essentially fans are just treated as second-class citizens. I mean, I don't know how you can conclude anything other than when Feinbaum asked Kirby, boy, these fans are always so unfair. You know, nothing's ever enough for them. You know, how do you deal with all these idiots? That's essentially the thing that Feinbaum is saying after Feinbaum himself has spent his entire career fanning the flames of this hysteria. All the stuff he said about Gunnar Stockton a year ago, Mike Bobo a year ago, amplifying a pocket of Georgia fans who maybe thought some of that kind of stuff, taking that angst and then repackaging and selling it back to them. You know, Feinbaum, when it suits him, is more than happy to do all that kind of stuff. But here, sitting down with Kirby Smart, now trying to align himself with Kirby and saying, boy, these fans, nothing's ever enough. They're greedy. They have wild expectations. They're spoiled. Honestly, it is that mentality, that attitude, that mindset. This is why we exist around here at Dog Nation. Because honestly, when it comes to nothing is ever enough, is it really fans who are pushing that, or is that being pushed on fans? It seems like tickets get more expensive each and every year, not just in Georgia, but across the board. It seems like beloved traditions, revered aspects of what college football has been, we are forced to tolerate year after year after year, more of that changing, never coming back. And if anybody dares complain, there's essentially a shrugging response of, well, what do you want us to do? You know, if we want to keep pace, if we want to win, we have to change with the times. We have to participate in the progress. And if that's the case, that's fine. But don't be surprised then when the relationship between fan base and program, this is not just to Georgia, this is across the board, but when the relationship between fan base and program becomes more transactional by the day, when it's all said and done, when the fans are told, if you want us to win, this is what we have to do, and this is what you have to endure, and if you can't afford it, then, you know, we'll see you on the other side. When that's what it becomes about, you can't then be surprised when fans are like, well, if all of this is about winning, then you better win. I mean, that's a logical response to the situation that's been given. Once again, not just to Georgia fans. This isn't specific to Georgia. This is across the board. It just so happens that we're talking about Georgia right now.
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3: 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No midweek game, by the way. LSU coming to town Friday, Saturday, and Sunday. Three games. We'll have all for you right here on 960 The Ref. The Braves sweep the Rockies in Colorado. They're off to their best start in the modern era, which began in 1900. 25-10, 15 games over 500. The Braves have an 8.5 game lead in the NL East. They go to Seattle tonight, taking on the Mariners for the first of three. J.R. Richie going to get his third career start in his hometown of Seattle. You get the top local and national sports stories every 20 minutes right here on Athens' Voice of the Dogs, 960 The Ref, and on the 960 The Ref app.
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0: Now, I'd say for the most part, the fans have been pretty patient. I would say for the most part, the fans are pretty, they're certainly a lot more even-handed with some of their analysis than Paul Feinbaum is with his. So stuff like this aggravates me. I think that Kirby gives a good answer to what's essentially a terrible question. And boy, there's no easier punching bag in college football than the actual fans themselves. Do you ever hear any specific criticism for a lot of coaches, from a lot of media, you know, a lot of the key figures? You know, sometimes the big media voices seem to act as a way of protecting those big entities, the big names, the big coach, the big whatever. And, you know, it seems to be a pretty good relationship sometimes between the highest levels of media and the highest levels of leadership. But the fans always seem to be a pretty easy punching bag on stuff like this. And frankly, here at Dog Nation, we exist to make sure the fans get their fair say, and hopefully we do that well. We'll make that around the doghouse. It's driven today by our friends at Ed Voiles Hyundai. And speaking of taking good care of folks, that's something that Ed Voiles Hyundai is always going to do for you. Whether it's about the actual product itself, Hyundai, which is, it's been amazing to watch how Hyundai has grown and become more and more respected. You know, here in America, you look at the customer satisfaction, just really off the charts. And one of the ways in which that is true is because of the great warranty option they're offering. How about 10 years, 100,000 miles? You're not going to get anything better than that. That's an awesome offering from Hyundai. And when it comes to where do I get my brand new Hyundai from? Well, we would say Ed Voiles Hyundai is a great choice and all of that because of how deeply entrenched they've been in the community for as long as they have been. Serving people well, offering you great savings opportunities. 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And one of the reasons why they can do that is because they've been doing this for such a long time. 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Make sure you check them out today. We love having them driving around the doghouse for us here today. We also love John Stinchco in the program. A lot to do with John, including as we kicked off the show with today. Georgia revolutionizing or taking advantage of this offensive revolution, the tight end position. Perhaps that's the case. We'll talk to John about that and so much more here today. Dog Nation Daily, outfitted by Johnny L.
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0: Great to have John, I almost said great to have Johnny O. John Stinchcomb doesn't go by Johnny. We'll call him John Stinchcomb here today. Great to have him as a part of the program here today. John, always appreciate your time. And I was talking about something that Feinbaum asked Kirby Smart a moment ago. I'll ask you about that, and then we'll get to some other stuff. I think that sometimes fans get a bad rap, and I think the Georgia fans in particular do. Look, the SEC is a cutthroat competition. It just is. The intensity of it, and it's not for everybody. A lot of coaches don't survive here. Kirby Smart seems to thrive in that intense environment. But I don't think that's generated necessarily by unfair expectations by fans, Georgia fans in particular. The Georgia fans are never satisfied. As Kirby Smart said, actually, I think our fan base has been pretty happy. Now, do they want to advance in the playoff? Yes, they do. And if they didn't, then what's any of this even about? Of course, that's the case. But I was actually happy to hear Kirby with Feinbaum last week say something to the effect of, expectations are high. I try not to worry about that. But by and large, I don't think our fans are unhappy. I do think that reflects the actual mood correctly of where Georgia fans are right now. What say you about that?
4: There will always be outliers. There's going to be fans that are disgruntled even when we win national championships. They're going to complain about something. But the masses, the majority, the generality of a Georgia fan understands that we're living in the good days. These are the times where the bar is high. Kirby has set the standard, and we're following suit, and that the expectation is we're competing on a national level. Every year we're going out there, and a national championship is the target, and it's a reasonable target, and it's something that we feel like we can compete for. And we win SEC championships on the regular now. So is it great to be a Dog fan? You better believe it. It is an awesome time to be a Dog. Always is. But when we're winning with the consistency of this program, I think most fans are happy that that's the standard. And that do we want more? Do we want to win national championships on an annual basis? You better believe it. I think Kirby leads the charge there. So the fact that the fans are following suit, and anything short of that leaves room for improvement, and we recognize it. I think we all understand what the goal is, what the objective is, and that's what makes Georgia great. And there's many teams that want it that don't really have that access, or it's not a reasonable expectation for them to say, we're going to compete for a national championship on an annual basis. For Georgia, that is reasonable. That is what the standard is, and it's set by Kirby.
0: Yeah, it reminds me a little bit of what Lane Kiffin said the other day after pushing the LSU boosters to give him so much NIL money. He goes out and spends, we're led to believe, more than $40-some million, brings this roster in. And then during one of his spring practice press conferences, now he's preaching patience of, okay, you got to give us time, whatever else. And my response to that, to Lane Kiffin, or really any coach, is you don't get both. You don't get to ask your boosters and your fans to give till it hurts, and then say, once you've collected all those resources, essentially extracted money from the wallets of your biggest fans, say, okay, well, now I want patience. You can have patience or you can have the resources. But if you've got the resources, you don't get patience, right? And so I do think for the Georgia fans who say, boy, it's been great to win the SEC the last couple of years, but Kirby Smart's also talking as if we can't even count on the SEC championship still existing a couple of years from now. So if it's a thing that's going away, then the fact that we now want to advance in the playoff and not just settle for SEC championships, you know, much the same way I said about Lane Kiffin a moment ago, I don't fault fans for saying, okay, well, if it's all about the college football playoff, then therefore we want to win in the college football playoff.
4: This season has proved that if you're willing to spend, if you've got the right coaching staff in place, and you can recruit the right players to come via NIL, via the transfer portal, then you can compete for a national championship. Indiana was on no one's radar 3 years ago. The fact that they can dip into the transfer portal, that they can buy their way into relevance, shouldn't be ignored. It shouldn't be downplayed either. But like you say, you can't say, open up the coffers, I want every fan to give, we're going to have a $40 million collegiate roster, and then also preach patience? No chance. That those two no longer combine. This is a, we're in an era where you can buy relevance, and that's immediately. That's this season. Don't go out and poach players from other systems and teams that have developed players and then say, hey, we're gonna need a year or two. No, sorry. That no longer floats. It doesn't sell. Now is a time where you look at the Final Four and the college football playoffs from 2025 and you're going, all right, this has become the model for so many programs that used to be irrelevant. They're now very relevant, and it's because of the transfer portal and NIL. So sadly for SEC fans, where there used to be a fence around the talent that just got pooled in our schools, that's no longer the case. There's plenty of schools in Texas and in the state of Texas and Miami and other places that are willing to pay to recruit what used to be the playing pool, player pool that was isolated solely to the SEC and maybe a few in the Big Ten that now are willing to go other places because money talks. And I don't fault the kids for it one bit.
0: Yeah. So this past week, Georgia got a really big recruiting win. Jackson Dollar, five-star tight end. It's probably the biggest recruiting win on the horizon for Georgia for some little bit of time here. You know, some of the 2027 class hasn't quite taken shape yet, but this is going to be one of the bigger wins that Georgia gets in the cycle, possibly. And it's led to, I think, an interesting conversation among Georgia fans where there's this question being asked of, okay, well, is Georgia just tight end university now? TEU, if you want to call it that way. Going obviously back to Brock Bowers, all the talent that's there now. And if that is the case, if this is going to be the most talent-rich position on the Georgia roster, then what does that perhaps mean for Georgia overall? And as I try to point out to begin the show today, that could mean some very good things. NFL teams are also utilizing multiple tight end sets pretty frequently now. The best, most, you know, thoughtful, innovative offensive coaches are some of the ones who are doing that. And for Georgia seeking more explosive plays because of the level of athleticism that Georgia has with some of these guys who are at least nominally considered tight ends, that might actually be a pretty good pathway to do it. And maybe that means a little less success recruiting wide receivers, or maybe it means a little less opportunity for receivers in game, because if you're playing three tight ends, then some receivers are going to be on the bench in a situation like that. Getting Georgia to where it wants to go offensively, that might be a legitimate pathway to get there. What do you think about that? The fact that Georgia just seems to over-index right now at tight ends, and if you're going to do that, then you've got to also use them on the field too.
4: I don't see it as a complaint. I see it as a tip of the hat to Todd Hartley and company for being able to recruit the best tight ends in the country consistently. I mean, you look at that position group, and let's also be aware of how football is being played at a high level collegiately and professionally, in that, you know, we're classifying a group of players as tight ends, and some of them are in line and many of them are oversized slot receivers. I think you can look at Prothro's transition to wide receiver. He's playing a similar role to what many other tight ends are playing as a slot wide receiver. That's a matchup nightmare that you're trying to figure out. Are we going to bring a safety down? Is that how we're going to play it? Do we need to extend a linebacker, understanding that our a nickelback or a smaller corner that comes in the game is probably not going to hold up in the run game? So you look at the personnel groupings, you look at the way football is being played, and offensive coordinators are trying to create mismatches. They're trying to create an advantage.
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11: Earlier on the show, NBA champion guard Jeff Teague. Coming up, ESPN MLB insider Jeff Passan. Actor Laz Alonso. And now, it's Rich Eisen.
27: Yes, hour number two of the Rich Eisen Show is on the air. We just had Vincent Goodwill on the program. Hour number three, we return to the world of the boys. We had Chase Crawford last week, The Deep. Hour number three, we've got Mother's Milk on the program. Laz Alonso is on the program. And right now, joining us to kick off hour number two is our favorite, with whom to talk about our love of baseball. The lead man in that sport from ESPN, our friend Jeff Passan, returns to the program. Hey. Good to see you, Jeff. Okay. How are you, brother? Good to see you.
28: I'm afraid that MM is going to die, and I do not want to see that happen. I love that show.
27: Me too.
28: MM, Mother's Milk.
27: I know. I'm very, very well aware. You are not referring to like Mark McGuire. I understand. I get it. I understand. But yeah, me too. I can't get enough of that program, Jeff. I love it.
28: It is such a gnarly show in like multiple ways, like gnarly, like in 1980s, like, yeah, that's gnarly. But also like, it is the grossest show and it's hilarious and it's fantastic and it tells good stories. I adore that show. So please tell Laz Alonso, thank you for me.
27: I will do that. And I will do my best to try and get him to tell me what it's like to, how do I put this? Be an actor in a fight scene like he was at the beginning of this season against a certain superpower. Let's just leave it at that. He was fighting a corked bat, I think, to use the analogy.
29: Wow.
27: I'm just trying to keep it baseball.
29: Man.
27: All right.
29: That's hilarious.
27: Jeff Passan, the story of the first month of the Major League Baseball season is what?
28: Who's going to challenge the Dodgers? And it's not like a ton of teams stepped up to the plate, but I think we can look at the Atlanta Braves now and say that this is a team, especially considering all the pitching injuries that they've had, that they've gone out there and done what they've done. They've got the best record in MLB right now. The offense looks like we expected it to, frankly, for the last couple of years when they sort of floundered about. And the New York Yankees, their pitching is awesome. And it's without Gerrit Cole and it's without Carlos Rodon as well. So the fact that the Yankees have that and that they have essentially replaced Juan Soto with Ben Rice. Now, I'm not saying that Ben Rice is going to have a Juan Soto-like career, but he's sure playing like him this season. Taking walks, hitting home runs has been a linchpin in that lineup. And whether he's in front of or behind Aaron Judge, It's that comfort that he brings, knowing that Judge doesn't have to carry the load entirely by himself.
27: I did mention that to my youngest son. We were watching the Yankee game this weekend. Jeff, Ben Rice's numbers popped up. I'm like, those look just like Soto's numbers. And I understand it's just 1 month of the season. And I don't know. Brian Cashman, the grocery shopper and roster builder, if you will, in New York, seems to have a different way about him now, to essentially tell Anthony Volpe, you're done with your rehab, but you're staying down in the minors because Caballero is playing too well. And I'm just wondering if there's a different way that the Yankees are running their business right now. Do you think, Jeff?
28: I think the Yankees understand that when you are the New York Yankees, Rich, and you haven't had a World Series championship since 2009, you have to act with urgency. You have to act with seriousness. You have to take advantage of the year that Cam Schlittler looks like he's going to give you, the year that Max Fried looks like he's going to give you, the starting pitching, which you know from the injuries that have occurred already can disappear at any time. And I'd be remiss if I didn't mention Will Warren, too, and Ryan Weathers. That's the thing about the Yankees. They are coming at you with arms, with power stuff, and with command as well. And that's the scary part. In this era where there are more walks this year, Rich, than we've seen in generations, Yankees pitchers are throwing strikes. And is there stuff that they need Trent Grisham to hit a little bit. And, you know, third base is still an open question for them. But when you look at the landscape of the American League right now, oh my goodness, the only teams that are over 500 at this point, two in the Central and Detroit and Cleveland that are one game over. The A's atop the American League West, two games over. And then the Tampa Bay Rays at 21-12, who have far exceeded expectations. And I imagine there's going to be some regression considering they only have a positive 7-run differential at this point. So it looks like the Yankees lead to win. Now, Detroit's going to get better. I still believe in Seattle, even though, they got embarrassed by Kansas City over the weekend. Like, there are teams that could be in the mix, but the Yankees are the distinct AL favorites right now, and they were in that position.
27: Well, the Yankees and the Rays are the only teams in Major League Baseball and the American League that are three games over 500. And as of right now, every team in the NL Central is three games over 500. That seems to be a vastly improved division, but you still think it's the Dodgers league to take at this point in time? Mm-hmm. Jeff?
28: Yeah, because the Dodgers are not the whole version of themselves right now. Missing Mookie Betts, missing Edwin Diaz, missing Blake Snell. So you've got a Hall of Famer, a top five closer in baseball, and a two-time Cy Young Award winner. I mean, that's a lot to have on the shelf, but this is how the Dodgers operate. They know that they're going to make the playoffs. They know that they have enough talent and that they have enough depth that come October, they're going to be there. So they almost plan for October at this point. Edwin Diaz needs to sit down for a few months and heal up from the chips that were taken from his elbow. Take all the time you need. And it's a luxury. That more than anything, is the luxury that the Dodgers have. Their payroll gives them the ability to make mistakes and to hoard depth. And they know that injuries are going to happen. So, okay, we lose Blake Snell out of the rotation. Let's just throw in Justin Wroblewski, and he's going to put up a sub-2 ERA. Like, that's the world that the Dodgers live in. So, yeah, I do think they are the team to beat still. But with Atlanta and New York particularly, and the Chicago Cubs have been playing inspired baseball as well, those seem like the teams that are likeliest to challenge them.
27: Why did the Red Sox can Cora, Jeff? And obviously we saw the Phillies follow suit, and the Mets are still hanging on with their manager right now. But let's just start with that, with the Red Sox. Why did that happen, Jeff?
28: I think it was a couple of things. I think number one, there were philosophical differences between Alex Cora, the manager, and Craig Breslow, the chief baseball officer. And similar philosophical differences existed when Chaim Bloom was there with the Red Sox as well. And when it came to the power struggle, Alex Cora won that one. This time around, I think that You know, Alex Cora was very protective of his coaching staff, and the Red Sox front office did not like the way that hitting philosophies were being implemented at the big league level. And they had wanted change even in the offseason, potentially. But the bad start that Boston had, I think, was the pretext that was needed to make these changes. And you can make an argument, and I think it's a very fair argument, Rich, that the way that baseball teams are run these days, you need to have a straight line from the manager's office up to the front office and from the front office down to the manager's office. And the lines of communication need to be clear and the philosophies need to be aligned. And, you know, we saw this a decade ago plus now when AJ Hinch got hired by Josh Burns without

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1: With Francisco Lindor on the shelf, it hurts with Jorge Polanco not playing to what his contract is, and with Bo Bichette not playing to what his contract is. And we can go on and on about the overhaul of the Mets and what it was intended to do versus what actually has come to fruition. And this seems like a team right now, Rich, without an identity. And I understand identities develop over time, and they tend to develop a lot more quickly when you're actually winning baseball games. And so I do think this Mets team is still talented, but between the injuries and the bad start and just the vibes there, it's not a team that seems like it's on track to be able to turn things around. And it's a shame because it's been a long time since the New York Mets have won a World Series, 40 years. When Steve Cohen came in as owner right after COVID, he said the plan is to win a World Series within 5 years. That did not happen. What direction are the New York Mets going in, and what does it look like? Because they almost feel as if they're stuck between two positions right now. In baseball, you tend to commit. Either you commit to the rebuild or you commit to going all in, and trying to facilitate those two together can be a tricky thing. There are some teams that integrate players really well. The Dodgers do a good job with their young players. You see it with Dalton rushing this year. The Brewers do a great job of both building and winning at the same time. But that's not something that the Mets have been very adept at, and something that is going to be imperative if they want to get out of this morass that they're stuck in.
2: Well, their 9-game road swing just started decently just down the road from here, Jeff Passan, with a 2-out-of-3 series win over the Angels. They now go to Colorado, which swept them in their house just a week ago before visiting Arizona, and then 6 big ones at home, 3 against Detroit, and then the mother load that could potentially tip a scale here, the beginning of the Subway Series with the Yankees coming in. And if the Yankees play in that 3-game series anything similar to what they've done right now, and the Mets haven't turned it around, what are you hearing? What do you think?
1: Well, David Stearns came out and gave a public vote of confidence to Carlos Mendoza, the manager. But just because you're getting a vote of confidence now doesn't immunize you from losing your job. If the Mets continue to lose, Carlos Mendoza will be fired. Like that's just the reality of the situation. And it's nothing against Carlos Mendoza or the job he's doing. It's just the expectation in New York, and fans have grown tired of this team already, understandably so, but it's not just this year. This goes back to last season when in June, Rich, the Mets were 45-24. They had the best record in all of Major League Baseball at that point. And so to see them collapse the way that they have over the last, I mean, we're going on almost 5 months at this point of bad baseball by this team. And I know there are, you know, guys who are gone. Pete Alonso's gone. Jeff McNeil's gone. There are others who are gone. Brandon Nimmo. And some are succeeding elsewhere, some not so much. But this new incarnation of the Mets has not found its stride yet. And I don't think that Steve Cohen ultimately is going to be the sort of owner who's going to sit around and be patient while investing $400 million into a team that can't win baseball games.
2: All right, Jeff Passan, before I let you go, let's talk ABS. 1 month in, success. What do you think?
1: I love it.
2: I do too.
1: And I don't think I'm the only one.
2: No, I do too.
1: It does two things. Number one, it solves the issue of bad calls from umpires. And number two, it does so in a way that actually is kind of entertaining. Yeah. And to integrate those two together like that and get both tangible value and entertainment value on top of that, it's a neat trick by Major League Baseball. And listen, there are a lot of people, and I understand why they think this, Rich. There are a lot of people who think that this is just the first version of it, and ultimately we're going to end up with ABS on all pitches, and it's going to be a standardized strike zone, and that's that. No missed calls, no blown calls, nothing. Here's the thing. When you do that, you end

0: up taking away exactly what you're seeing on the screen right now, which is that little moment. And it doesn't take very long of watching that ball and the trail behind it and hoping that it's going to end up in a spot where you see a little sliver of pink on the screen there indicating a strike.
1: Hey, man, you're bringing up the perfect point, Jeff. Like, again, you're the entertainment aspect of it. They could immediately just show it on the screen of a static dot.
0: Right.
1: Instead, it's like, let's turn to see if they're right. You know, what's behind door number two? Is it a strike or is it a ball? There is an entertainment value of it. And I'm wondering, do the umpires like that? Do they like the entertainment value of it, where some players are now taking off their gear after tapping the helmet? At some point, you're going to see somebody just make some sort of, you know, sort of like bat flip type move, you know, with their helmet tap. And I'm just waiting for an umpire to just go,
0: just going to like roll it up and tap.
1: Yeah, you know, seriously, like Enrico Palazzo, you know, like maybe spin around and tap your head, you know, like that's coming, Jeff. It's going to happen, you know.
0: Someone doing the splits and pop it up and do a tap. I like that.
1: Yeah, but why not?
0: You know how do umpires feel? I mean, not great, you know, essentially like, when any of us makes a mistake, me, you, anyone who's watching right now, when we make a mistake, we want to go and hide. And their mistakes are on something that is literally called a jumbotron. They're there for entire stadiums to go and see. So, yeah, it doesn't feel good. But I will say this, MLB, I think, has done a decent job of giving umpires the ability to get in-game feedback. I don't know if you knew this, but umpires have the two-way microphone, and they can talk to the ABS operator and be told that, hey, you're calling strikes a little bit off the plate today. Bring it in a little bit. And that real-time feedback, I think, has helped. And it's great. Like, I understand that hitters want a consistent zone, but I think more than anything, they just want the correct calls because they have their idea of what a strike is too. And as close as umpires can come to replicating that, I think the better the game is.
1: Well, I mean, we've seen it all so far, I think. But you can correct me on it. Like, what hasn't happened with ABS yet? I mean, we saw Rob Refsnyder get called out on strike three. Wait a minute, tap the helmet. He's not struck out. And then he hits a go-ahead home run. Right, yep. We've seen that. And then yesterday, we saw Jonah Heim with a runner on first have a ball get away from him that was called a ball, even though it was a strike. But he had to retrieve the baseball first to make sure the runner doesn't advance from first. And then the umpire says, no, you may not challenge that yet because it's too far away from the actual pitch landing at home plate. And you know, Heim had a right to say, what am I supposed to do? Tap the helmet, let the guy go to second? You know, like, so we've seen some, you know, bonehead calls and we've seen some righted calls. What have we missed? What hasn't happened yet with ABS, do you think, that you're expecting?
0: You know, there's a question of when a runner is going, for example, like, does he get put back at first base? If, let's say, there are three balls and he's running and the, you know, a pitch is called a ball and it gets challenged. Well, he was running to steal, so if he had second base swipe, should he be on there? And generally the way that they're handling it is that they're going to send the runner back to first base. I imagine there are plenty of other scenarios. It's baseball, Rich.
1: Right.
0: Like, you know, there is always something, if you watch a game, that you probably haven't seen before. And with a system that's new like this, that's bound to come up. I can only hope it doesn't come up in the postseason and, you know, change the course of the game. Because that's the whole point of this system. It's the idea that the game is played by players, so let's let the players' action and not the adjudicator's action really influence what the outcome is.
1: Yeah, what about a check swing? And it's called a ball, and now you're tapping your helmet, it's a strike. You know, something right. Like that. We haven't... I do like it, though. I do like it. And certainly, too, the reverse happens also, where... you know, a batter taps the helmet and the ball's right in the strike zone. So an umpire could basically say, like, what's your malfunction, right? I think we also saw Laz Diaz emote ball two and somebody thought it was strike two and they challenged an actual strike. You know what I mean? Like, it's or a ball that was way out of the strike zone. I do dig it, Jeff. I do like it a lot. Thanks for the call. thanks for the Zoom, as always, buddy. Appreciate it.
0: Rich, being on here is a pleasure, and
1: thank you.
0: Getting to wear the Pembrokeshire baseball gear on national television.
1: What do you got? What is this? What am I seeing? What is it?
0: This is my son's baseball team.
2: Nice.
0: And he set the program record for career RBIs over the weekend. Hey. So good work, Jack Passan, on a grand slam, no less.
1: Okay. Nice. Okay. I like it. Yeah. Lefty, righty. What is Jack? What's his name?
0: Right-handed hitting center fielder, and even made a diving catch, and not just like a dove to look good, like actually laid out. And as he's in the air, I'm thinking to myself, that's not my son. There is no way. None whatsoever.
1: Come on, Passans can come up with web gems just like anybody else, man. Thanks for the time, Jeff. You're the best.
0: Pleasure's always mine, Rich. Thanks
1: Ladies
0: for
1: and
0: having
1: gentlemen,
0: me.
1: Jeff Passan here on the Rich Eisen Show, rocking okay, Jack yeah. Passan's gear. That's the way to work it. Right there. 844-204-RICH is the number to dial. 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I guess it's the perfect time to say we're going to check in on the latest from Fernando Mendoza. Speaking of LinkedIn, that's next. 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
7: 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LSU coming to town Friday, Saturday, and Sunday. Three games we'll have all for you right here on 960 The Ref. The Braves sweep the Rockies in Colorado. They're off to their best start in the modern era, which began in 1900. 25-10, 15 games over 500. The Braves have an 8.5-game lead in the NL East. 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J.R. Richie going to get his third career start in his hometown of Seattle. You get the top local and national sports stories every 20 minutes right here on Athens' Voice of the Dogs, 960 The Ref, and on the 960 The Ref app.
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1: And show as one big happy simulcast together. Fernando Mendoza, too good to be true, man. Too good to be true. So far. Top 10 storyline entering the National Football League season is, when is this kid going to start? Don't know where it's going to be yet. A lot of time between now and my annual summertime, late summertime training camp preseason edition of top 10 storylines, my power ranking storylines before I power rank teams. But I'll tell you right now on that list, everybody's healthy. When is this kid going to start? When do the Raiders decide he is ready? Is it possible? It is week one. The only way that happens with Kirk Cousins on the roster and healthy on the roster is if Fernando Mendoza somehow, some way beats him out or is even neck and neck or just slightly behind and they're like, he's ready. There's no reason to just delay it. Let's go. And the rest of the team sees it. And the rest of the team knows it. And the coaching staff knows it. And they're sitting around in the meetings going, we could start Kirk Cousins against fill in the blank. We could start him. We'll know in a couple of weeks when the schedule is released, when it's against whom it will be and where. And that's the only way it's going to happen, where they're like, you know what? He's ready. And what are we doing otherwise? Kirk is here in case he gets hurt, but we've got to start getting the kid out there. No way he gets better sitting around, no time like the present. Only way that happens is if he beats out Kirk Cousins or is anywhere near close. And that process starts right now. It really does. It really does. And they have him under center. Everybody's seen what they saw over the weekend in these camps that he's now taken part in as the first overall selected quarterback. And as always, with the media, he's ready now. I mean, like, this kid's ready. this kid's ready to run for office. Well, he's going to outplay quarterback.
0: That's probably true.
1: I'm serious. Like, there's no doubt this guy's ready to talk to the media after a win, after a loss, and taking responsibility. Always, if you win, you point at your teammates. You lose, you point at yourself. He's got that down pat. This is what he said about what he's learned.
3: I've learned a lot in these 2 days. And I think that's the best thing, is the advice that I've gotten is, as a rookie, you just try to learn the most as possible. So right now there's a lot of information, you know, it's coming like a fire hose. But at that time, I'm just trying to take it all in to get better every single day. It's the attention to detail. And it's really, you know, connecting with the teammates. It's so great in rookie camp, all coming together as an offense, as a defense, special teams, as a team, together to have coherent practices so we can all get better at football.
1: Okay. What was that word he used?
0: Was he trying to say coherent?
1: Cohere?
0: Oh.
1: I think it's like, you know.
0: Combining words.
1: Yeah, I don't know. Whatever it is, it sounds great.
0: Yeah, love it.
1: He probably picked that up at Cal.
0: That's a cow word?
1: Sounds like one. I don't think that's really a word, but I understand we're trying to congeal. We're trying to get together here. Okay. Whatever. Kid, you know, that might be his first mistake, if I heard that word.
0: Or not.
1: Well, and it's not just focusing while you're at the facility. Word came out that he's taking snaps because you're doing everything under center. You're seeing the under center.
0: That's the
1: Kubiak system. You remember we talked about this in the Overreaction Monday podcast, which is out there on our YouTube channel and wherever you get your podcast. If you want to listen to us, we talked about it. Jim, we talked about it. We talked about it, how when Gary Kubiak got to Denver and Peyton Manning's like, yeah, I'm the sheriff. I'm going to the Hall of Fame, a first ballot guy. Like you, Gary. Like being here in Denver, but under center, you know, sure, but all the time, no. I'm in shotgun, and they split the difference at some point, found a pistol right in the middle. And it worked out. Yada, yada, yada. Super Bowl 50 winner. Out they go. And so it's all under center. This kid didn't do a lot of that in Indiana, so he's taking snaps under center, apparently, at the team hotel.
3: The offensive line here in the rookie camp has been phenomenal. The centers have always, you know, we've gotten extra work with all the centers and the quarterbacks. Past 2 days, everybody really wants to work, and it's a great feeling. The other quarterbacks are really in tune, but I need more work under center. And it's great when we can be in the hotel getting 25 to 50 snaps each, you know, last night and the night before day one, and to really get that timing. And I still have a long way to go, but those centers are phenomenal. Consistent snaps and offensive line did a great job.
1: I just want to hug him.
0: Is he a new son?
1: He's getting there.
0: Wow.
1: He might not know.
0: Wow.
1: You know?
0: Okay.
1: The one question when you're a rookie, you're being asked this sort of thing that you could have an issue with, is when politics enters the lane.
0: Hmm.
1: Indiana's going to the White House to celebrate its national championship. He is, as you know, along with Cam Newton and Joe Burrow, the only first overall drafted quarterbacks of the Common Draft era to be an undefeated national champion, Heisman Trophy winner, drafted first overall. So he's as crucial a component of that championship team to be celebrated at the White House as anybody else. Here was his answer about whether he's going.
3: I believe May 11th is the first day of OTAs. If I'm not mistaken, I have the calendar. However, you know, I don't have the calendar. Sorry. Well, maybe I do. I'm sorry. I gotta check TeamWorks. If it is on the first day of OTAs, like I said, I'm on the bottom of the totem pole here. I gotta prove myself. I can't miss practice. I mean, I don't know anything official. I don't have the calendar, but I just wouldn't, as a rookie, I don't think that's a good look. And I want to, you know, try to best serve my teammates. And I don't know if that'd be accomplishing that goal, because it's, you know, all that'd be, you know, yeah.
1: All right, let's give him the Family Feud.
0: Good answer. Good answer.
1: Good answer.
0: Good answer.
1: Good answer.
0: Good answer.
1: No, he might wind up at a UFC fight. That doesn't, I mean, if he's not, you know, working out. And he's just making everybody around him better. That's all he wants to do, make everyone around him better. That includes apparently me. Smitch just jumped on this. Go ahead, put it up on the screen. Cohere is a word. It's a valid English verb. Meaning to stick together physically, hold fast, or be logically consistent and united.
4: Wow.
1: He's making me better. He's making me a better host.
4: Never heard that.
1: Cohere. You know what I mean? We need to cohere more around here. Best thing about us is it's about us ability to cohere. Physical, the wet flour and water cohere to form a paste. Maybe that's what he's doing. The offense is the wet flour and he's the water. Or the other way around. Oh, the social. The team members' efforts must cohere to win, according to the definition. Okay, we're cohering. I cohere you. Fernando, look at us. Never thought a Raiders quarterback would be teaching me a word.
0: No. Wow.
1: Yeah.
0: What do you mean?
1: I never thought so.
0: Shot at the Raiders?
1: Not at all. But, you know, that's the franchise that had somebody study the playbook by the light of a jukebox.
4: Or a lot of words.
1: You know what I mean?
4: A lot of four-letter words.
1: A lot of four-letter words. I need to have a better commitment to excellence in the dictionary. Thank you, Fernando. I appreciate it.
6: Rich Eisen is right.
1: Ah, well, I was not right there. I'm like, cohere? I've never heard of that before. I've heard of coherent. Well, they got to cohere. Can I play that soundbite again, will you please? Because the kid's really good. That was the first one. Yeah, the first soundbite. Steer it again in the form of a sentence. I'd like to hear cohere in the form of a sentence, please, from a Raiders quarterback. You know what I mean?
3: I've learned a lot in these 2 days. And I think that's the best thing is the advice that I've gotten is as a rookie, you just try to learn the most as possible. So right now there's a lot of information. You know, it's coming like a fire hose, but at that time, I'm just trying to take it all in to get better every single day. It's the attention to detail, and it's really, you know, connecting with the teammates. It's so great in rookie camp, all coming together as an offense, as a defense, special teams, as a team, together to have coherent practices so we can all get better at football.
1: Yeah, look at that.
4: Coherent practice.
1: So if you're... So did he... Did he use it? I mean, I understand what it means, but do you use it as to cohere practice? That's to use it as a verb.
4: Yeah, I don't think he...
1: It is a valid English verb, according to dictionary.
4: Okay, great. Okay. We got better today.
6: What
4: else do you want to know?
1: You know, he needs his new receivers, Miriam and Webster. And Roger for his thesaurus, right? Okay. What? It's the truth. One last thing before we take a break here. I understand it's Star Wars Day.
4: May the 4th be with you.
1: I know. Why is May the 4th Star Wars Day? Because it's May the 4th be with you. It's a cutesy little pun.
4: It sounds like May the Force.
1: I understand that
4: yeah.
1: line from Star Wars.
4: Okay, great.
1: May the Force be with you. Yeah.
4: But they say
1: May
4: like
1: the 4th be with
4: first
1: you.
4: First couple minutes of the movie.
1: I understand yeah. it.
4: Yeah.
1: But every single time, I don't know if it is what it is about me. I'm a very sensitive guy. What about the people with speech impediments? Do they like that today? You know what I mean?
6: I never really took that.
1: That's the way I took it.
4: Like Mike Tyson should have an issue with today?
1: You tell Mike Tyson like to what? His face.
4: Like Cody Rhodes has got
1: Happy Star Wars
4: worry
1: Day,
4: about
1: Mike.
4: Today?
1: Happy Star Wars Day, Mike.
7: Size is not everything. Mm-hmm.
1: You know? You see what I'm saying?
0: Who's your favorite Star Wars character?
1: Who's my favorite Star Wars character?
0: Yeah.
1: Well, there's the humans and then there's the non-humans, right? Favorite human Star Wars character is Han Solo.
0: Okay.
1: Okay. Without a doubt.
0: All right.
1: Love him. Love his lines. Love his swashbuckling nature.
0: He's a smuggler.
1: And the non-human is Chewbacca. Who doesn't love Chewbacca?
0: Chewbacca. Yeah, non-human. No Yoda?
1: Huh?
0: No Yoda?
1: What's with the Yoda drops?
0: I don't know, but they're, I love them.
2: I happen to have it ready. That was perfect.
1: I mean, what's with the Yoda drops?
0: I love them.
1: I don't think we've ever had them.
2: No.
1: Well, you know, Yoda is also voiced by Yoda's voiced by Frank Oz. Oz,
0: yeah.
1: Do people know that Fozzie Bear and Yoda are the same voice?
0: I would
1: are they
0: say
1: aware of that?
5: Probably
2: no,
5: not.
2: I was not aware.
0: I'm going to tweet that out. Are you aware?
1: As who's aware?
0: That Yoda.
1: Yes.
0: And Fozzie the Bear. Is it Z-Z-I-E?
1: F-O-Z-Z-I-E, I think, I believe. I don't think it's spelled Fozzie like Ozzy Osbourne. Okay. I don't believe so.
0: Okay. Are you?
1: But again, you're getting me off the original issue that I have. Oh yeah, may the 4th be with you. Oh okay, I got it. I pick it up.
5: Today should just be TJ Price is Right Day.
1: Is that what today was?
0: Oh,
5: today is.
1: Today is. Yeah. How many years ago were you on the Price today on May the
0: 4th? Was it 21 or 22?
5: 22.
0: Oh my gosh, 4 years.
5: I think
0: four
5: I don't
0: years.
5: Remember anymore.
0: Price is Right is graduating from college.
1: Well,
5: it could be 21. I don't know.
1: Let me.
5: The ping pong table still there.
1: I was about to say. Hey, does that mean the ping pong table being still boxed is past its term limits?
0: Wow!
1: After 4 years.
5: Well, the ping pong table took about a year to come. That's the one thing too. It took a long time. So
1: it's still boxed though.
5: Yeah, man.
1: And every time I'm like, bring it in here. We'll have it here. And you're like, for how much?
5: Yeah, man. Yeah.
0: Like he's leasing us.
1: How about this? I'll use your language for $1.
5: Yeah, no.
1: I bid $1.
5: I'd rather keep it in the box.
1: Clearly.
0: What? Come on.
2: It could be covered in cash.
0: You wouldn't know.
2: You
0: could be playing ping pong every morning.
1: You could be playing ping pong.
5: But we wouldn't be. No one even barely plays pool. So.
1: Well.
5: You guys would not.
2: It's like a challenge.
0: We should start.
1: At any rate,
5: yeah.
1: May the 4th be with you.
0: Okay. I like Darth Vader.
1: Oh, really? That's odd. That's odd. and the Yankees are the evil empire then. So you should like us. You know what I mean?
0: When are you calling up Spencer Jones?
1: Why? Do you have him stashed on your team?
0: Yeah.
1: It's not going to happen. Not with a Martian getting 4 RBIs in one inning with a 2-run homer from the left side and a 2-run double from the right side if they bat around on the Baltimore Orioles. That kid's not going to come up with the Martian doing that. Mm. Oh, I could keep going, man. The Yanks are cresting right now. And they don't even have 2 of their potentially best pitchers. Oh, my goodness. But hey, Clay Holmes got the win for you yesterday, so that was good.
5: Listen.
1: I'm listening.
5: It's 130.
1: May the 3rd was with you. And Clay Holmes. All right. We'll take a break. Here on the Rich Eisen Show, where we are caping for those who lisp. 844-204-RICH on May the 4th.
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9: 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J.R. 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
6: 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One of the subject matters that we talked about, we might as well bring to the flagship show, as we refer to it, right now. Listen, Fernando Mendoza, as we just mentioned in the previous segment, has made every possible proper step so far, right? He answers every question properly.
7: He does.
6: He's engaged.
7: He's impressive.
6: With his teammates. He's also completely aware of being a rookie. He's humble. He's all of that.
7: Mm-hmm.
6: The one misstep that he's not going to make is because, at the very least, Vegas doesn't have a baseball team yet, so he won't throw out a first pitch. It's crazy what happens in this day and age while we're waiting for football to be played. Right. Malik Willis's era in Miami as the quarterback of the Dolphins and a successful quarterback despite his incredible journey to the NFL, his incredible journey in the NFL, his incredible journey with the Packers to the Miami Dolphins, a great story. Unfortunately for him, his career as a Dolphins quarterback for many is over. Because he can't throw a baseball properly.
7: That's what I'm saying.
6: You know what I mean?
7: It's pretty bad.
6: Different ball. Hey, and all I have to say to that is, bottom line, his career as a Miami Marlin, that's over. But his career as a Miami Dolphin, what are we doing here?
8: He bring his own glove.
6: What are we doing here? It looks like he's full. Ready. He's in full kit, man. He brought the whole thing. He got the glove.
7: Good for him.
6: By the way, going with a glove on the mound is a next level. Like, I'm showing up. They probably gave it to him because it matches the uniform. You know. So it was Nuke LaLoosh on steroids.
7: It was
6: not like if the Durham Bull was there, it would have hit him.
7: Ugh.
6: I mean, it sailed.
7: Was there a Marlin nearby?
6: Like, I guess he said he slipped or something like that.
7: He said he claims he slipped.
6: Okay, whatever.
7: I don't want to hear
6: it. But, I mean, listen, folks. He's not playing for the Miami Marlins. Does every NFL quarterback have to now know how to throw a baseball? Is that what we're learning right now? Huh? Is that what happens now? Is that what's supposed to happen? We all need to be like Russell Wilson playing for the Savannah Bananas?
7: Jameis Winston threw in the mid-90s.
6: I got it.
7: Yeah, got it. You should be able to do both.
6: I would assume
7: that every quarterback growing up was also a pitcher.
9: You know, I saw something, right? You would think that. You would think this. Mm-hmm. But was reminded of a video that happened where a guy who most feel is the best quarterback in the NFL.
6: Yeah, Patrick buddy, Mahomes, bring it.
9: Who's say also it. A baseball player.
6: And the son of one.
9: And he had an awful first pitch.
7: Yeah, and guess what? But it wasn't that bad.
9: It was that bad.
7: It was online, but high.
9: It's still bad.
6: Well, both of them hit the backstop.
9: He grew up playing baseball.
7: And guess what? And then they had another one of him right down the middle.
9: That's fine.
6: But by the way, you know, made this point that you're making right now. Darius Butler made that point on Twitter.
9: Really?
6: And then Mahomes retweeted it saying, chill, chill, chill. Thought we deleted all footage of this.
7: I don't think Mahomes was that bad.
6: You and Darius Butler had the same idea.
9: I guess so.
6: He'll be all right. Fins up, baby, says Darius.
7: Malik's was terrible. I mean, Dolphins fans, you can't be chill about this. You've got to be worried.
6: As if his play against the Bears, against the Ravens, in Lambeau Field, this all goes out the window because he could not throw a first pitch.
7: That
6: he's up there.
7: That didn't happen on Miami's watch. This is his first official Dolphin public appearance at a sporting event with a ball, and it was one of the worst things you'll ever see.
6: Mm.
7: How can any Dolphins fan be like, no, we're all good?
9: As the person who put the video in the group chat first, it still isn't one of the worst things I ever saw. It's pretty bad. Maybe he never played baseball before. You ever think?
7: That is impossible.
9: Why? That's very possible.
7: Everyone played baseball
9: growing
7: up. That
9: is not true.
7: Everyone played.
9: You're right. Everyone. Everyone played baseball.
6: You know what he's doing right now?
7: Everyone played.
6: TJ, you know what
7: he's doing? We all played baseball growing up.
6: With his take right now?
9: Trying to cohere some
6: BS? No. The other way around. I'm going back to first segment. He's flopping. He's flopping. You know what I mean?
7: You're telling me none of you are worried about this.
6: I am not worried about it.
7: At all.
9: Why would any of us be worried about it? Like, how is this affecting us in any way, shape, or form? It's not our team. It's not our quarterback. So why would we be worried?
7: I feel for him, and I feel for Dolphins fans. Every mock draft
6: has
7: the Dolphins picking first. And then he comes out and does this? I hope Arch Manning is already looking at real estate
9: and now you're going to steal my line. Like, that's wild.
7: Yeah, what are you talking about?
9: The group chat. When I just said I was the one who put it in the group chat, then I made a comment about Arch liking South Beach.
7: Never saw it.
9: You didn't see it. Oh, okay. Because you commented back on it. That's really wild.
7: What did I say? Never saw it.
6: Fantastic. What an overreaction on a Monday, too.
10: Yeah, sure. Why not?
6: Why not?
7: Really?
6: Why not indeed?
7: Belly, you're not worried?
10: No,
6: hour two in the
11: books. 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
35: 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Coming up, actor Laz Alonso. And now, it's Rich Eisen.
39: The
0: Rich Eisen Show is on the air. Just had a very nice chat in our green room with Laz Alonso, the actor who plays Mother's Milk in The Boys, fifth and final season. We talked about it with Chase Crawford last week. We're going to talk about it with Laz, who's from D.C. Talk some Commanders football with him as well. 844-204-RICH is the number to dial on the program. We're hoping to hear from Sherry DeVoe, the winning trainer of the 152nd Kentucky Derby, Golden Tempo, going from DFL to first place. She's on the schedule to join us. She's doing a whole bunch of other media. If she's done on time, she'll zoom in.
1: Nice.
0: So
1: that race was wild.
0: It was wild. And I'll ask her, is she related to Belle Biv?
1: Jeez.
0: No, I'm not going to do that.
1: Wow.
2: Now you know. You'll sleep.
0: Okay. Just trying to see if you're awake over there in the corner.
2: Yeah, I'm always listening.
0: Okay, good.
2: BBD. I thought it was.
0: No, I mean, that was a heck of a race from way
2: crazy.
0: In the.
2: It was great. And then, like, there was a video specifically of someone captured her as, like, the.
0: Oh, isn't that great?
2: And she's, like, rooting on Jose, the jockey, until she realizes it. She went from, let's go, Jose, to, oh, my God. Like, she was like.
0: She said, that's us.
2: Yeah. Oh, is that what she.
0: That's what she was saying. That's us. That's us. Like, that she realized that her horse was.
1: Yeah, storming on the outside.
0: You know, and it was unreal.
2: Yeah,
0: her reaction went viral because it was, you know, what we would all do if
1: genuine,
0: we're
1: man.
0: If we're a trailblazer and winning the Kentucky.
2: Yeah, I mean, I had no skin in the game.
1: Crazy,
2: I was going crazy.
0: Did you see also 18 of the 19 horses were all related to Secretariat?
1: No way.
0: Yeah, last year was 19 for 19. So, you know.
2: How long has Secretariat been gone?
0: I know, for a while, right?
2: It's like the Genghis Khan of, like,
0: I know.
2: Horses.
0: That's what's going to happen one year
1: baby.
0: With one of the teams in the Super Bowl 80 about Philip Rivers, right? She's trying to see if you're awake again.
2: Listen, if there's not a Rivers versus a Cromartie there's somewhere
0: versus,
2: in the Super
0: Bowl. It'll be a Rivers versus Cromartie Super
2: Bowl. Come on, like, what are they doing?
0: The offense is Philip and the defense is Cromartie.
2: But actually it'd be funnier if you flipped it. Because those guys didn't put in that much work to not have this happen.
0: And then we'll have Antonio introduce the defense. And here's coming out here is, hold on a minute. I've written down it. Hold on. Okay.
1: Come on.
0: That's what I'm doing today.
1: Wow.
0: May the 4th be with you. Hopefully you've stuck with us all 3 hours. You're getting all the callbacks right now here at top of hour number three. Derek in Missouri here on the Rich Eisen Show. What's up, Derek? First in, first up, been hanging on for much of the show. One of our long timers. What's up, Derek?
3: I'm good, Rich. I was going to say, thanks for taking on my call, even though I'm not from the greater Los Angeles area.
0: Yeah, I know. I know.
2: It's just the first hour.
0: That was just the first hour. We're going full Sixers. Only people from this area can call in. So, yeah.
3: Let me put it this way. I am originally from Southern California myself, born and raised the first 18 years. Does that count?
0: Okay.
1: Counts.
0: Good to see you.
2: Yeah. Depends on where the credit card statement goes. This is,
0: what's going on, Derek?
3: Fair enough. All right, sir. I have a what's more likely for you.
0: Whoa, on a Monday.
1: Monday.
0: Okay.
3: On a Monday, yes. I know. A little off the range here, but so which quarterback more likely needs to salvage the more productive season? Tua Tagovailoa or Kyler Murray?
1: Derek, you're saying who's under more pressure this year? Interesting.
0: I'd go Tua. I'd go Tua. You know?
1: Ooh, man,
0: I'd say he's under a little bit more pressure.
3: Sure.
0: You know? But both are going to start week one. I'd be surprised if J.J. McCarthy starts week one.
1: Yeah.
0: I hope he does because, you know, I root for him. And I think he's going to be a terrific
3: pro. Well, yeah, you mentioned him all the time, so I want to blame you. I mean, I want to see him do well, too. But, you know, a lot's going to have to happen if he's going to have that chance.
0: But I think, too, he's going to get that chance. Did you see Penix? Thanks for the call, Derek. Did you see Penix got married?
1: Congrats.
0: Yeah. Didn't seem to be any hitch in the giddy up walking down the aisle.
1: Okay, good.
0: Beautiful looking wedding, too.
1: I bet.
0: I think Tua's going to probably get the start. And Kyler's going to get the start. Don't you think Kyler's going to have another shot at it if for some reason J.J. beats him out or plays better and they stick with him? Don't you think? Don't you think Kyler's going to have an opportunity to get team three and a start more than Tua if it doesn't work out in Atlanta this year? Am I off?
1: Yeah, yes.
0: I mean, I'm throwing a dart right here on May the 4th.
1: Be with you.
0: Thank you.
1: Oh, I don't know if it's a last chance saloon for both those guys. They both.
0: Oh, I don't think so either. I mean, look at Sam Darnold. Look at anybody right now.
2: Yeah, I mean,
0: don't you think?
2: I think they're both in really good spots, though.
0: Yeah, they are, because they're making a mint and playing for different teams now.
1: I would say Kyler has a slight edge because of his mobility.
0: Mm-hmm.
2: And he also has my cousin, Justin Jefferson.
0: Ah,
2: that helped.
0: There is that, too.
2: That part.
0: But I mean,
1: to get a third team if he doesn't work out in Minnesota.
0: The Falcons have Bijan Robinson from the hand to and throw to Drake London and Kyle Pitts coming off his best breaking out season.
2: All right, let me rethink that then.
0: Yeah, that's what I'm saying. They're both in really good spots, making a mint from somebody else's team.
2: This year, they're coming in kind of cheap, though, right? Or they got signed.
0: They are playing for the league minimum for their current teams.
1: Yeah, very cheap.
0: Guys, it's inexpensive.
1: Sorry.
2: Yeah, but yeah.
0: Much better for them.
1: Inexpensive.
0: Chris in New Hampshire wants to chime in. What's up, Chris?
1: Hampshire.
0: Chris?
4: Hey, how you guys doing? Thanks for having me.
0: You got it. You don't sound excited to be on, Chris. I'll be very honest with you.
4: Trying to stay a little quiet.
0: Okay, stay humble.
4: Trying to get out of the factory there for a second.
0: Try and cohere your thoughts and give us what are you thinking? Okay.
4: So I was listening to the Overreaction Monday. It's been a pretty consistent thing on the show where Chris is blaming Rich for costing Drake May the MVP. Am I wrong?
0: You are not wrong, Chris. You're being very accurate.
1: Yeah. Yeah. Voted for.
0: Well, I'm getting that. By the way, I'm getting that at work. And then at home, my 15-year-old patriot-loving son, Cooper, is blaming me for the same thing. And I don't know if there's any sort of stoking of that flame via text from Uncle Chris.
2: He's calling you by your first name.
0: But what's your question, Chris, or observation?
4: So my observation is that Justin Herbert is going to win the unanimous MVP next year, maybe a little higher register. Oh. And Sam Monson's not to blame for costing Drake May the MVP.
1: Yeah, it's Rich.
4: He was the other MVP voter.
0: No, but okay. So, all right, you're showing us your lightning bolt from New England right now. That's quite a unanimous MVP award. Wow. I do like your moxie, but
1: 11-1. Right now.
0: So, who did cost Drake May his award, Chris?
4: I don't think anybody cost him. It's just how the process works. The MVP process is the most valuable player, not the player with the most highlight tapes or the most, you know.
0: Yeah, but anybody could have gone
4: in a season.
0: Anybody could have, you know, Justin Herbert was the most valuable player of the Los Angeles Chargers, Chris. Was he the most valuable player
4: of the NFL? Is it not?
0: Was he the most valuable player amongst the entire NFL? You could see. Take a look at how many quarterbacks were crucial to their team's ability to make the playoffs. You know what I mean? Josh Allen was the MVP of the Buffalo Bills. Bo Nix, the MVP Absolutely.
4: I don't know if Drake May was even the MVP of the New England Patriots.
0: Oh, we're finally digging deep. Who was it?
4: Other contributors.
0: Who was it, if not for Drake May? Who?
4: Well, they had their whole defense. They had their coach of the year, Mike Vrabel.

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1: It's like the conference of softball, right? I mean, it's great that the SEC is so good in softball, but ultimately, football drives the bus. And, you know, for the longest time, this was the conference that was able to thump its chest. I mean, you wrote a book about it, Paul, right? I mean, my conference is better than your conference. Well, now we heard it from Kirby Smart last week at the golf tournament. The SEC's battle cry at this point is that they think their last place teams are better than the Big Ten's last place teams. I mean, I raised that as sort of a joke a few weeks ago, but we literally heard Kirby say that in an interview just last week, that some SEC coaches believe that their national title drought can be attributed to the fact that their four worst teams are better than the Big Ten's four worst teams. Well, A, I don't think that's true in the first place, and B, I'm sorry, that takes some serious mental gymnastics, some gold medalist level mental gymnastics to believe that the reason the SEC has a three-year college football national championship drought is because Arkansas is too good. Ask Memphis how good Arkansas was. Ask Notre Dame, who beat them by about 1,000 points, how good Arkansas was. So, but that's the new battle cry, apparently, inside the SEC, is they can't win a national championship in football because the bottom fourth of the conference is too tough. I don't think that's a true argument, a fair argument, but if it is, I don't think it's going to pass muster with most fans. I don't think Arkansas being 2-10 is going to be good enough for your team not winning a national title.
2: Great stuff. And Blake, by the way, I can get you a very good deal on the book, My Conference Can Beat Your Conference, Why the SEC Still Rules College Football.
1: I'd love a signed copy, Paul.
2: You got it. That's on the way. I'm on some website right now. I just bought it for 34 cents plus handling. Blake, see you soon. Thank you very, very much. Blake Topmeyer joining us. Great stuff. Always right to the point. Doesn't equivocate. Doesn't screw around with I don't know. He just answers the questions the way we like. Thank you very much. We'll take a break. More of your phone calls are straight ahead, as well as Kevin Clark, Jake Simperman, and Cole Keeblick.
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0: Hey, welcome back. Great to have all of you with us. And let's check out Old School first.
1: Also good to talk to you this morning. Can I give a public service announcement to the people that might not be from the South about something pretty serious?
0: You may.
1: Ladies,
0: you still there,
1: Old
0: Squirrel? Go ahead. I'm sorry.
1: There's something called a gray squirrel down here. And these gray squirrels have just had their babies. And these babies were probably born, I'd say, maybe 2 months ago. These little babies are running around these yards. They're only about 6 inches long, 8 inches long, including the tail. Whatever you do, do not pick up one of these little baby squirrels like my cousin did, because he spent some time in the emergency room over there getting sewed up. That baby squirrel got a hold of him and would not turn loose of him, and he has got some stitches in his hand. They're cute. They're fun to watch. Do not pick them up. And that's all okay. I got. Thank you, Paul.
0: I can't tell you how meaningful that was to all of us, Old School. Wow. John is up next in Louisville. John, you have any other public service announcements about chipmunks, perhaps?
2: Yeah, they cook well at 300 degrees. But Paul, was that gray or brown squirrels? Just so I'm
0: I don't know. The second he started, I thought he was talking about squirrel the caller at first, so I was paying attention. And the moment I heard him go off into Never Never Land, I quit listening.
2: I thought it was a new fantasy date, but who knew? Hey, Paul, so I gleaned from the first interview, Auburn may not win, but at least they will bring the hate, right?
0: Yeah, and remember somebody else told us a few weeks ago that they have a special period at the end of every practice during spring, an Iron Bowl period. So Alex Golish is checking all of the boxes. He's not playing golf. He doesn't have a handicap. So he is the anti-Hugh Freeze.
2: Well, the other coaches set the bar low, so it's not hard. And Paul, did I hear it right? Did the Big Ten bring in more than $400 million more than the SEC?
0: We must have a bad connection here, John. I didn't quite make that out.
2: Hey, so Paul, are we starting the week with a fresh slate, or are there any of the more colorful callers still in timeout?
0: You know, I don't know. And by the way, I never, as you know, I never tell anybody what to do with their calls. But, we can put a bow on Friday as quickly as possible. It was one for the ages, as they say.
2: Yeah, the caller and caller crime did hit an epidemic level, no doubt about it. And maybe we just reword Friday as Fireworks Friday going forward. So, Paul, your thoughts on two proposed changes. First, the NCAA basketball tournament being expanded from 68 to 76. Good or bad, and will it spell the end of the NIT?
0: Yeah, I mean, certainly going to – I mean, the NIT is already on shaky ground. I mean, this is clearly a yet another move to prop up marginal programs like Oklahoma, Auburn, all the schools that just barely missed the NCAA last year. And, you know, it's not a big deal. It's going to devalue the conference tournaments because there's almost no purpose now. Because the whole idea of a conference tournament last year, you had, remember that Auburn-Tennessee game? I mean, that was a nail-biter. Auburn's entire season was on the line. You had Texas trying to fight its way in. Now, there's just going to be so little meaning to those what used to be really big games. But the conferences will all get to say we got 11, 12, 13 in. And it really won't matter after the first weekend because most of the garbage teams will be gone.
2: Yeah, and your thoughts, Paul, on the proposed CFP expanding from 12 to 24. Keep in mind, Paul, the proposed timeline format is to grow to a 16-team playoff for 27-28, then move to 24 and 29 season. Paul, is this good or bad? And does Greg Sankey have a valid argument there's not enough time to implement the CFP if that doesn't fully transition to 24 till year three? What are your thoughts?
0: Yeah, I mean, I don't think there's any way it's going to go right to 24, but it feels like it is. And I think Sankey made some very strong arguments. The argument about the SEC championship game doesn't particularly move me, but again, I'm not the one losing $100 million. But I think people are moving in that direction.
2: I've got to run, Paul. There's some gray squirrels at my door.
0: Please be careful. Do not pick one up unless you want to spend the afternoon in the emergency room. Of all the public service announcements we've had on this show, that might have been the worst. Don is up next.
3: Hello, Paul. Good to hear from you again. Thanks for taking my call.
0: Yeah.
3: But Paul, I know a lot of stuff happened on Friday, and I'm not going to bring it up again, but I
0: helped
3: plan a lot of stuff through your show, and thank you for letting me be a part of the show, and I've met a bunch of great people. But AJ, my buddy, you might be my Auburn fan, but you just embarrassed the heck out of yourself the other day, but we'll move on from that. But, Paul, thank you for the Auburn interview. And what we do on that 10-minute period, they play Dixieland Delight as loud as they can play it and everything. And they do it every day. And I think Brian Brown and Gillis are going to – we're going to have a good team, Paul.
0: Thanks for the call, Don. Let's check out Stephen up next in South Carolina. Hello, Stephen.
4: Paul, stay with me for a while. I've been in Shenandoah last month with the song I Love Alabama by Allie Lehman, where she says,
0: yeah,
4: all the houndstooth hats that say,
0: yeah, we know her,
4: Tuscaloosa by 22. And then I saw over the weekend much of the movie The Testament of Ann Lee. So I had this vivid dream last Saturday night about the Feinbaum show and the SEC, and somehow the way my mind works, that prompted the Russian movie, Andrei Rublev. And there may be a metaphor in there if you check out the Wikipedia page on the plot line, where a guy in the 1400s goes up in a balloon from a steeple, but it crashes and the townspeople turn on the guy in the balloon. And I hope that's not Greg Sankey and the fate of the SEC, but you'll have to check the Wikipedia page and the plot line for the film Andrei Rublev for any of this to make sense, and it might not, but to bring it back down to the real world, what do you think of Allie Lehman's song and that phrase, the houndtooth hat that say Tuscaloosa by at least 22?
0: Yeah, hey, thanks, Stephen, for the call. Well, we know Allie. We've interviewed her a number of times, and she's great. I'm friends with her father, and I hope we can talk to her again. What I don't think we can do is ever regurgitate some of the calls that we've had during this segment, the first and last. We're certainly forgettable. We'll take a short break. 3.5 hours to go right here.
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10: Year in and year out, Jet fans think this is it. 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
6: 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Amber and Ian.
12: You want to deter golfers for going after the money in the future and leaving the PGA again. 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

0: And let's check out Freddie in Mississippi. Hey, Freddie, good afternoon.
1: Hey, Paul, what's up?
0: Hey there, good afternoon.
1: I'm in Starkville, Mississippi, and the Starkville, Mississippi people want to know, what does it take for Mississippi State to get another Dak Prescott-level quarterback?
0: That's a virtually an impossible question to answer, considering he's the best of all time. But it's not impossible, because I think Mississippi State certainly has challenges, and you know that better than I do. But I do like the trajectory of where this program is going. So maybe we can hope another one of these guys falls into Mississippi State's hands. Now, and then the question would be, how can you keep him? That's really the issue now in college athletics.
1: Right. Well, do you think it's an NIL issue, or do you think it's an atmosphere issue?
0: Let me ask you a question about Dak. I mean, Dak was not the most coveted quarterback in the world. He was good. But, I mean, State can recruit a player like that. But, you know, ultimately, though, the NIL comes into it a little bit later. Hey, thank you so much for the call. Really good to hear from you. And Sparks is up next in Alabama. Hello, Sparks.
2: Hey, Paul. Good to talk to you, man. Thank you.
0: Thank you very much.
2: Don't let me forget about saying something about David Crow. First thing is, the Roosters got Auburn thinking red. And Alabama's crimson. Well, I hope they think in real when they play the green and gold Baylor Bears. And the playoff, I think 16 will be enough. You go to 24. And I'm going to bet you, if you look back with your computers, for the last 10 years, it's going to be predominantly the same teams. And you're going to have the same team playing over and over and over. Some could play three times to keep the league championship game. And Paul, have you ever heard the Steve Goodman version of "You Never Even Called Me By My Name"?
0: I sure have. No, I haven't. I've only heard David Allen.
2: He can't sing. There are some words added to it. But yeah, I got three of them. You know, you wrote the City of New Orleans.
0: What's that?
2: Steve Goodman wrote the City of New Orleans too.
0: Did he really? That's what Arlo Guthrie made famous? I did not realize that.
2: That's it.
0: That's
2: another
0: song.
2: Thing, Paul. They're talking about the lower teams. He said one team. He said Arkansas. I think the other three would be Kentucky, South Carolina, and there's one more. It's pretty good. Well, Michigan State would be any good. And Michigan State likes to beat Arizona State a couple times. But I just want to say that, Paul. Roll Tide. Thank you,
0: buddy. Roll Tide. Learned a lot there about music. Let me check in with Candace up next in Nashville.
3: Hey, Paul. Just wanted to say the guys that screen your calls, I just think they're so great. They never try to censor me. They're always so friendly. They always let me speak with you. I just can't say enough good things about the men that you're working with.
0: Well, they are great people, and I'm really glad that, because like all people, they have their critics, but not here, and obviously not where you are.
3: Yeah, not for me. I'm a big fan of these guys because I'm about freedom of speech, and they've let me speak freely, and so have you. And I really value that in people. That's why I think that y'all are so superior to the after hours guys, because these hosts, like,
0: Candace, let me jump in here for a second, and I don't mind anybody talking about that show, and we're on record of as having said a number of things, but what we heard, and I really have never given an opinion until this moment, but what we heard Friday was incredibly disturbing. I will not tell you or anyone else what to do with your time. We love having you here, but that was a shot to the gut the other day, hearing the kind of nonsense that apparently has been going on there. Thanks for the call. Let's check in with John up next. Hey, John, good afternoon.
4: Hey, how are you doing, Paul?
0: We're doing wonderful. Thank you.
4: What I really want to say is I want to respond about what it is that you said about Dak Prescott and Mississippi State?
0: Sure.
4: Okay. First of all, I just want to tell you this. I'm a graduate from Mississippi State. I graduated in the year 2000 from over there, and I actually watched Dak Prescott grow up in an offense that we had over there at that time. Now, I understand that you said that Dak Prescott was not a coveted quarterback, but in the NFL, he's had one of the best careers.
0: No, John, I'm well aware of what he's done. I'm just talking about at the moment he went to Mississippi State, he was certainly not the number one quarterback in America.
4: Okay, and I understand that, but let us take a look at the stats. No, he was not the number one quarterback in America. But as far as stats go, Dak Prescott was up and above a whole lot of quarterbacks in the SEC. No, he was not coveted as far as going into the NFL.
0: Please understand me. We were talking about when he was coming out of high school. By the way, he was a fourth round pick in the NFL, so he wasn't that coveted then either. But anyway, make your point.
4: Okay, absolutely. What I want to do is I want to get on to this season that we do have coming up. Do we have a quarterback coming out of a system in which we could trust? I really don't believe that we do. Do we have a coach that we can trust? No, we don't. And I do think that last season we lost some really close games that we should have been able to win.
0: Thank you for the call, John, and I could not agree more. The Texas game in overtime, Tennessee in overtime. That season could have and should have been a lot better. I feel like the program is better today than it was a year ago, though. Anthony is up next. Anthony, go right ahead.
5: Paul, I got two things for you here.
0: Yes, sir.
5: I will agree with everybody's points about how inconsistent Coach DeBoer's teams have been the last 2 years and all that. But something that keeps being said that is wrong is this, and you've said it too. He inherited a team that won the SEC championship the year before. When Coach Saban retired on that day, he had that. And by the time Coach DeBoer got to his first game, a lot of those
0: guys. Hey, Anthony, hold on a second, Anthony. I mean, Saban said it the other day when we were talking to him, 26 players left. But DeBoer was the coach of record, and he's responsible for keeping those players there. So let's not give him a pass because Julian Sain walked into his office and didn't like the meeting, and he ended up losing his future quarterback. Caleb Downs was ready to move on. He liked what he did, but so DeBoer takes some of the responsibility for losing those players on Saban's staff.
5: Oh, absolutely! Don't
0: he also got the benefit of some of those players too? By the way,
5: Julian Sain thing where he didn't know his last name.
0: Yeah.
5: Do what, Paul?
0: No, but he also got the benefit of some of those five stars that Saban left behind.
5: Absolutely, he did, but he lost a lot of them too, which is my point. Can I say something about the playoff committee in 16, 24, 12? I don't care what we end up with.
0: Okay.
5: For 15 years, we had the BCS, and it chose the top two teams. And yeah, 3, 4, 5, 6 had their arguments about it, but for the most part, the BCS did get it right most of the time.
0: Correct.
5: So what would be wrong with having a computer element in now?
0: Well, there is a computer element, Anthony. That committee looks at data from all different sources, including a computer. Hey, thanks for the call. Appreciate it. But you're mostly right. They have gotten it more right than not. It's just the stupidity of what they say every week that makes it more complex. We will take a break. More to come. More of your phone calls right after this.
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0: And welcome back. And Terry is up next. Good afternoon.
1: Hello, Paul. I apologize first and foremost if I misquote anything that Pat Smith said. But you're talking about the income of the Big Ten. He had a very good quote today that how the Big Ten had made a certain amount of money. It ended up being like $340 million that they could share to each team. Now, if I'm misquoting anything he said, but what was said earlier today about the Big Ten and how the SEC is having struggles, I just wanted to bring that up. Not to interrupt the show or anything, but I just thought it would be nice to, for you to talk about.
0: Thanks, Terry. Yeah, the Big Ten came out the other day, and they will produce a couple hundred million more than the SEC. A couple of reasons for that. Number one, they have two more schools than the SEC. And number two, they have three, I think, maybe four different television contracts. And it's a very good deal from a financial standpoint. It's a very bad deal for any Big Ten fan to ever have any earthly idea when their favorite school is going to be on television. Where in the SEC, you know, for the better games, it's pretty obvious. You turn on ABC in where you live at 11 o'clock in the morning on Saturday, and you never probably have to turn it off. The second tier games you can find here, ESPN, wherever. Where the Big Ten, your first game is on Fox, your second game is on CBS, your third game's on NBC Big Ten Network, and you have no idea. And the ratings will back up that the SEC made the right decision sticking with one company. And they will start to make more money next year. But remember one thing. Everybody wants to know why. Why did the SEC go to 9 conference games? That's an additional game on every day. So it won't. I don't know if it will. I guess it may not show up this year, but it will show up next year, where everyone is going to start making a lot more money. That doesn't. The Big Ten making has made. You know, they have a better contract from a financial standpoint. They have an inferior contract from an actual comfort, convenience standpoint. So choose whichever one you want. Let's check in with Larry in Arkansas. Hey, Larry. Good afternoon.
2: Hey, Paul. How you doing? Can I ask you, when did you start your radio show?
0: I don't mean to stumble, but I mean the first time it was pretty much the early 90s. The show was a regular nightly show, and then there were several iterations of that. The one we currently have, which is distributed nationally on radio, started in 2001, and then we went to ESPN in 2013.
2: I think I really used to live in Florida, from Arkansas now, but my daughters both went to Auburn, and we came up almost every weekend for football when there was, and then my youngest daughter played softball at Auburn. And that's where I got to listen to you, and I just wondered how long ago that was that we'd drive and time we'd get close enough to Alabama before you went on satellite. That's when we started listening to you. And
0: I mean, it started the first time we got outside of Birmingham, I think, was around 2000, 2001. We started being heard on a number of different stations, primarily in Alabama, and then beyond that. In 2010, we went to satellite radio, which was probably one of the most significant moments, because all of a sudden, you know, if you're in a car in New York or L.A., you could pick us up. And then obviously the ESPN radio SEC network card started after that.
2: Well, I've been listening to you. I'm 84 years old now, and I've been listening to you because of my daughters for so long. And it's been a real treat. But I wanted to ask you a question. Is the Indiana, I don't even know what to call it, the fact that they won the national championship, and the best I could tell, they only had one player in the first round, and then the next one was number 50, and then 90, and 119, and I couldn't find any more. And used to, you'd say, people went to school because they could go to schools that they could get in the NFL. But is that going to make a difference in where people go to school now that they can win a championship without having that many five stars or four stars?
0: Well, listen, I think ultimately if you're a player, you're concerned about what's happening after college. But the NIL card influences so many players nowadays that I don't know if that's the overriding issue. It's important, though. But it is interesting. Yeah, Indiana only had one player. Now they had the number one player. I saw the projected draft for next year. They have one player projected as well. But there's a lot of reasons for that. But it didn't stop them from having the best team, though.
2: What happened? What about, I can't think of his name now, the Alabama quarterback made the statement that every time he took a snap, he knew exactly where they were going to be. But they beat him anyway.
0: Yeah, no, I think that's Ty Simpson who said that, and I mean they're well coached. I mean there's no disputing the fact that they were one of the most unique, more unique teams we've ever seen.
2: Well, the other thing I want to tell you, and I told you this last time I talked to you, but I've only talked to you about three times in my life. But you came to Touchdown Club a couple of years ago at Little Rock, and you were so nice to my wife when she came up and got a picture with you. And I think I told you that last time, but I really wanted to thank you again because you were so great.
0: Larry, that was a very memorable day, and I'm so glad we had a chance to talk. Hey, you be well. You take care of yourself. Thank you for the call. We're up against the break, and we are coming right back. Kevin Clark will join us next.

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2: 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Amber and Ian.
12: This breakfast joint, Waffles and Caffeinated, about 40 yards up the street from our hotel. When you're putting sausage gravy on a waffle, I mean, it was life-changing. I will be making
13: life
12: that.
13: Life-changing. Your life has now changed.
12: My toes curled. I was like, oh, my Lord. It was like your first time, baby. It was good.
13: The first time's not the best time. Highly overrated. Things get better after that.
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0: really looking forward to saying hello again to our friend Kevin Clark, who hosts that very popular show on ESPN, and you can see it everywhere. Kevin, what in the world's going on?
1: What's going on? It's May. I'm following recruiting rankings and doing what I always do, which is get through May, June, July until we actually have football again.
0: So let's talk about This Is Football for a second, because you've been at this now for a while, and you're still on, which means at ESPN you're doing something right.
1: trying to. I mean, it's been awesome. I mean, it's been a little over 2 years now, and I can't say enough about the people at ESPN and just the idea of them, how willing to indulge my curiosity they are as far as football goes. And we've had college guys on. We just did the NFL owners meetings where I think we got 9 NFL coaches and GMs. And so if it's football, we'll have it on. And so I can't, you know, we've been on ESPN now, ESPN 2 on linear for over a year now. And so it's been an absolute blast. And I think that one thing about this network is they can't get enough football year round. And so we're just trying to give them as much content as humanly possible, Paul.
0: Kevin, recently, Barrett Media, very well-respected group, profiled you, especially about your interviewing style. And I'm taking notes right now. So, what is the secret?
1: It's research. That's all it is. It's research. I come from a print background. So do you. And it's the same. You have to take the same stance you did and same posture you did when you're writing columns as you do on TV and on the radio, right? And that's kind of how I view it. And one thing I do now that's so easy is that we all think because the written word isn't what it used to be, there's not as much info out there or whatever. No, all these coaches and GMs, they're on 50 podcasts before you. They're on 50 radio shows before you. So go and listen to that, and you'll figure out something about what they want to talk about. The style I don't want to do, unless there's some pressing news question you have to ask, the style I don't want to do is pulling teeth. I don't want to say, hey, you don't want to talk about this, I'm going to make you talk about it. No, that's not going to be a compelling show. It's not going to be a compelling podcast. It's not going to be a compelling radio segment. And so for me, I just think it's getting these guys into the zone. I'll give you a great example. We had the new Dolphins general manager, John Eric Sullivan, on a couple weeks ago from the owners meetings. And the one thing that I could tell he really wanted to talk about was scouting those old LSU teams, those 2019 teams, Ja'Marr Chase, Joe Burrow, watching those guys in practice. All of these GMs, they're just old scouts, right? And so you get them in storytelling mode, and they only want to talk about, hey, I went to go see Ed Reed when he was at Miami. I wanted to go see Ja'Marr Chase in Baton Rouge. I mean, those stories are out there. And so for me, it's just unlocking that stuff. And you can figure out, just like you can pretty easily, where guys want to go in these conversations. And so the interviewing style, to me, it's just having a conversation like you would normally at a bar with these folks, although hopefully without alcohol.
0: So, listen, I mean, you understand this. You've hosted the show and will again. When you get a caller, we had a caller in the first hour that started by saying, I have a public service announcement. And I was concerned, and I ended up laughing at this, and I feel badly because some poor guy's in the ER right now, but he said, whatever you do, don't pick up a baby squirrel because they will bite you. And I'm like going, who would pick up a baby squirrel anyway? But... Yeah, there's no easy way to make that into a salvageable call. Just like sometimes you're at an owner's meeting, you get somebody, and you're just going, there's no way to make this interesting. So what do you do?
1: It's a great question. We've had a couple of those over the past couple of years. Not with the coaches and GMs, but a couple of active players. And we found actually the active players are not as interesting as far as like what people want to listen to. People just assume they're not going to say anything. So we don't get a lot of numbers from those guys, but sometimes there will just be a guy who doesn't want to be there and doesn't want to talk about it. And so what you do is we do something called badasses on our show, which is a guy you played with who was the meanest, the toughest, the guy who played through injuries. And we've always found if you get those guys in those modes where they're talking about their teammates or talking about the guy who toughed it out, typically you can get something from them. Now, some of them, we've had one guy who just had wanted to no sell. We didn't even release the episode. I'm not going to say the guy's name. We did not release the episode. But with some of these guys, especially at the Super Bowl at Radio Row, we've got some where it's like, oh, you know what? I actually will shout out this guy. And so you kind of try to get them in a storytelling mode or get them into a way that it's going to be a layup for them. And then they'll be able to get into you get one nugget from the interview, right? And that's really all you need now, Paul, is that nobody cares about the hour-long episode. They just care about the three clips that go on TikTok. That's just the era that we're in. So as long as you get those, it can be a win. I didn't say it's a good era. I just say that's the era we're in.
0: Yeah, about a year ago, I was speaking in South Carolina at the university there, and they had TVs on everywhere where I was. And there you were hosting this show, and you got into it with some callers, as you have. And I'm like going, this poor guy, I hope he survives. But you did, and you found a way to deal with even a hostile audience. And the callers of this show, how did you survive this show?
1: I let the callers be themselves because and I said this at the top of the show when I started hosting, and this is the reason I was able to win them over, according to them, right? Now, that's not my words, that's their words. By 5, 6 p.m., I was getting calls saying, hey, you're not so bad at this, okay? So that was one of the feathers in my cap, maybe my entire career, that I was able to win over some of your callers, Paul. But I want the callers to understand I'm just like them. I'm looking at the same message boards they're looking at this time of year. I'm looking at the same old clips on YouTube. I've got the same grievances about the college football playoff and where this sport is headed and all the lawsuits and all that stuff. I'm as nuts as they are. And so when someone calls and wants to riff on something, I'm going to let them. I'm going to treat them with a lot of respect and just let them go. And so that was my strategy for winning them over. Is it's when I'm hosting, it's their show as much as it is mine, maybe even more so theirs, because I'm temporary in that chair. I was only there for a day, and then luckily I was invited back a couple weeks later, and that was just as fun. But I want the callers to know that I'm listening, and I think that was the most important thing for me when I was in that chair last April.
0: Did you utilize the bottle of tequila I left for you?
1: No, however, when next time I do it, I'll be at home, so I'll have easy access to tequila if I need it, Paul.
0: Talking to Kevin Clark. Kevin, you mentioned the playoffs, and that has been a major topic. We had the commissioner on the other day, and college football just can't seem to make up its mind. There's this battle going on, which the SEC seems to be losing with the Big Ten. Kind of put all that into perspective for us.
1: I think the college football should be run by people who like college football. And every decision, every idea I've seen, Paul, about playoff expansion seems like it's come from people who don't like college football, don't know why we like it, and it's really starting to tick me off. A 2014 playoff would be a disgrace. And I think that even now, frankly, I think 12 is too big. I thought 6 was the perfect playoff size if you wanted to stop there. But we know that they can't help themselves. I get that. So 12, and then if you have to, in a decade, go to 16. Fine. But the idea of 24, the idea I've seen floated of 32, I just think it's ludicrous. And it devalues the regular season. And at some point, if you start making decisions that are not for the best interest of the sport and for the interests of either TV networks or ADs who want to bail themselves out from bad decisions that they themselves have made. I saw the thing the other day about how much the Big Ten is giving out in revenue per team. Why is private equity still trying to be in the mix there? Same deal with the Big 12. Like, I mean, if everything now is a bailout for ADs that can't help themselves, then college football fans are in for a really, really rough decade, okay? But if we start coalescing around the idea that college football is the best regular season in sports, that we, the fans, are the reason that 30 million people watch certain college football games, and it's not about decisions made in the boardroom, like, I think there can be a reaction to this where people like the SEC, who are obviously standing firm on 12 teams, there's so much that can go on here in the next couple of years. I think the number one thing is making sure that we don't lose sight of why people like college football. And we don't lose sight of the fact that October 15th and 22nd and 29th, those can be the best days on the sports calendar. It's not about the playoff. It will never be about the playoff. I don't think the playoff will ever be the focal point of the sport in the same way March Madness is. I don't think that's ever going to happen. But if you try to make it that, then you ruin the regular season, you ruin the sport.

0: executives and people that came over from Major League Baseball. But the point is, if we end up at 24, you've answered it in part. What is going to happen?
1: I think that the regular season will become a distraction. I think you'll start to see teams rest their starters in some situations. You'll see teams, if they get to 9-10-0, say, all right, we're going to start gearing up for January. And then what happens to the Iron Bowl? What happens to Michigan, Ohio State? What happens to if Miami and Florida State haven't played that? That's the lifeblood of the sport. The lifeblood of the sport is not TV markets. The lifeblood of the sport is that Auburn fans are sitting around right now trying to figure out how they can get an edge on Alabama. Same with Miami and Florida State. Same with Texas and Texas A&M. That's the lifeblood of the sport, is pure uncut hatred for a campus that maybe you've never even been on. That's what this sport runs on. It is not about TV markets. It's not about taking market number 12 and putting them against market number 38 and putting them in an NFL stadium or neutral site and letting them play. That's not what the sport runs on. And the more executives who understand why we like the sport, the better. But right now, it seems like we are just on a freight. We are tied to the tracks, and there's a freight train coming as college football fans. Listen, we're already seeing with college basketball. They're going to 76, and no fan on earth wants it to go to 76. They're going there anyway, okay? And I look at this, and now the fifth year of eligibility is going to tangibly change the sport, every single sport. And I just don't want this to happen to college football, where one day we say, oh my God, we had the perfect sport and we ruined it. And that's why I've been so outward about this. That's why I really can't contain myself talking about how ridiculous this whole thing has been. They're ruining college basketball. And by the grace of God, I don't like college basketball. So I'm just looking at it and going, oh, okay, that stinks for college basketball fans. If they come for football, and it looks like they are, that's where I start to get extremely upset, and that's where I am now.
0: Incredible stuff, Kevin. We'll see you later this week. Thank you very much, Kevin Clark, joining us. Wow, a lot to unpack there. We'll get your reaction to all of that when we come back.
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0: And how about this? Auburn at Mississippi State, two of the top teams in the country. That series all weekend long. A lot on the line as the baseball season reaches its apex. Let's check in with Sid in Baltimore next. Hello, Sid.
1: To talk to you about SEC football today. I'm wondering, just because I was looking at the conference, is Georgia going to be the clear and away favorite to win the conference?
0: I think they will probably be the pick, but Texas will get a lot of support as well.
1: Yeah, and do we think Arch Manning is going to be the best quarterback in, let's start with the SEC, but is there a chance he's the best quarterback in college football?
0: Right now, and again, it's right now being the operative words, he is projected to be the first player taken. Now, a year ago, Garrett Nussmeier was projected to be the first player taken, so beware.
1: Yeah. I mean, we saw what happened with Nussmeier, but I feel like, I don't know, I feel like Texas is kind of like the old LSU, where they're, you kind of come in with high hopes, so then they kind of disappoint you a little bit. But I don't know, I feel like this could be a different story this year with Texas.
0: Well, I mean, the Arch thing has been in the works for a long time. I think we all made a mistake last year and just gave him too much credit. But you have to look at who Arch was at the end of the season, and when he was incredibly good. Hey, thank you, Sid. Appreciate it very, very much. Bash is up next.
2: Thank you for taking my Zoom call. It's great to see you on this Monday. I hope you had a good weekend. And Paul, I just want to say your show has been great. You had Kevin Clark on just a few minutes ago. You had Blake Topmeyer on, and I was like, what is Blake Topmeyer? Real quick, Paul, I just need to drink something first. My throat is a little parched. Mm. Good old Red Gatorade Bash, brother. So let me get this straight. Your first guest on who you praised and you gave him all his high, you know, praise of being a great guest. You gave him that for coming on the show and telling us that Alex Golish has come into Auburn and has made so many changes, right? It's like, what's the first change he's made? You can no longer have red Gatorade on the Auburn campus if you're a football player. Is that right, Paul?
0: Yeah, that is correct.
2: So you're telling me that all of the 6 years straight of Auburn's failure to beat Alabama or Georgia or any red team, I guess Arkansas counts too, but all of that goes back to having red Gatorade on your campus, right, Paul? So Alex Golish removing this contraption from the university is going to beat Alabama, restore praise back into Auburn, and get them back into relevancy because they got rid of red Gatorade. Is that what I got, Paul?
0: Well, Bash, first of all, you're the third in a series of first two being complete and total losers as the Auburn coach. So what do you do? You have to come up with a gimmick. He came up with his gimmick about the 15 minutes after practice, and now he's come up with the red Gatorade deal. And while I agree in principle, he is desperate to try to change the narrative. And I realize you're an Alabama fan and you're not buying it, but what is important is that Auburn people are buying it.
2: Are they? You're telling me Auburn fans are buying this. This is going to be what turns it around. So let me get this straight. What else is going to be happening? Is the coach going to start telling every player, Paul, if your girlfriend goes to Alabama, break up with them? If your family or friends are fans of Alabama, stop talking to them? Is all of the just separating yourself from Alabama going to be the reason of success for Auburn? Is that what you're telling me?
0: No, but you're too young to remember, but there was a time when Auburn won every year against Alabama. What did they win? Six straight? So you just have
2: seven
0: to.
2: Seven when that happened, Paul.
0: Seven straight. Okay. Oh, you were seven. You have to gut it out. Of course, the end of that streak ended rather poorly for Tommy Tuberville in a 38-0 loss.
2: Damn right. Now, one last thing, Paul, about your great guest, Blake Topmeyer. He claimed to say he's spoken to a bunch of people in the SEC and that this is their battle cry now, right, Paul? That they're afraid of their success in the conference because of the bottom teams like Arkansas. That was his quote, right? Paul, he has not talked to one SEC fan this entire year. T- Tell me, what SEC football fan, Paul, told Blake Topmeyer, we're afraid of the Arkansas Razorbacks? Can you answer
0: no,
2: that
0: I agree, with you. I mean, I think that was more of a narrative. Topmeyer made a lot of sense. Arkansas was pretty bad last year. They competed against Auburn. They were in two or three games. But Sam Pittman should have never been the coach last year.
2: We know that, Paul, but the fact stands, it's like someone in the SEC told Blake Topmeyer, I'm afraid of Arkansas. Who did Arkansas beat in the SEC last year, Paul? Tell me.
0: No, nobody.
2: That's it. That's what I'm saying. This guy, Blake Topmeyer, he's a great guest. You know, he's very knowledgeable. But all the stuff he came on today's show, Paul, was completely just a joke. Just like, we in the SEC, we're afraid of the 2-10 Arkansas. He's pulling that from his ass. No one said that to him. He just, like you said, used that to make his point valid.
0: No, I didn't hear him say it the way you did. Now, again, I wasn't.
2: It's on your Twitter. You put it on your Twitter, Paul.
0: Well, I'll have to check that out then.
2: My man. Thank you so much. Have a great day.
0: No, I'm going to read that to you correctly. I mean, Bash was fired up there, and because he's one of the few people that are really upset about this Auburn rivalry. But this is what Blake said. He said, that takes some gold medal mental gymnastics to believe that the reason the SEC has a three-year national title drought is because Arkansas is too good. That was somebody gave him that, but I don't think he really believed. It came from one of the coaches. Look at the clip before you completely go crazy there. Trey is up next in Tuscaloosa.
3: Hey, Paul, did you have a good weekend?
0: Yes, sir.
3: Okay, can I go on a rant here again, Paul, please?
0: As long as it's not about squirrels.
3: No squirrels today, Paul. None at all. Paul, I'm so tired of all these excuses from these Alabama fans. Paul, excuses are for losers. I don't care if Kalen DeBoer lost the whole team. That has nothing to do with being late for practice, late for film study, lack of effort at practice, lack of effort in the game, lack of quitting on the play, finishing the drills. Paul, you're supposed to do a drill 10 times. You can't just do it 7 times. You got to do it 10 times with your best effort. Because if you don't, that leads to quitting and giving up on plays during the season on the field. And your star ranking has absolutely nothing to do with it. And I'm tired of hearing that, Paul. The players that the board lost has absolutely nothing to do with the effort and the performance that we are seeing on the field between game to game, play to play, and quarter to quarter. And as a fan, if you can't see that, you have tunnel vision. And that Saban has been gone for 3 years. And I'm tired of hearing these excuses, Paul. I'm tired of it. A half-ass effort from a player has nothing to do with the players that we lost. Absolutely nothing. Paul, am I right? And what are your thoughts? Am I right about that, or I'm just letting that bother me too much? Is my coaching coming out of me?
0: No, you sound great. Hey, thanks for the call. Appreciate it. We're up against the break. We have plenty more to do here on what has been a pretty hot show. More to come right after this.
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22: On this canvas, one strike can change it all. 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El Clasico, Sunday, 3 p.m. Eastern on ESPN and ESPN Deportes.
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0: right around the corner, live from Lexington. And Chris is up next from South Carolina. Hello, Chris.
1: Paul, how you doing on this good Monday morning, Paul?
0: We are doing great.
1: Hey, Paul, what's done in the dark will always come to the light, Paul. And I'd like to speak on the after-hour show. I'm not trying to promote or anything. But, Paul, this that same thing that you heard or somebody heard and told you or y'all heard for yourself, it's the same thing why I stepped back and couldn't host it no more, Paul. Because what the show was designed and what it was designed to do, being one of the creators, was to do exactly what it was doing and bring people together to talk about your show to after hours. Because we fine bomb alcoholics, Paul. We can't get enough of you. So we was calling in, talking, Fred from Plano. But it's like 2% of the time when things go haywire, if people can't handle their notoriety or whatever the reason is, or they get intoxicated and the truth comes out, Paul. And that's the reason why I stepped back from it. I still supported it because I knew it was touching so many good people. But I couldn't be a part of something like that. And certain people know, and I told certain people that meant the world to me why I couldn't do it. And that's why I'm getting at, Paul. Like, it's a great thing, even in your show. I'm not like all these old callers. And when you retire, think your show going to end. This is your legacy. This is something that you created. And this is something that should carry on. It don't matter if you're here. It should be your name because you and Pat Smith did a great job in the sports world. Y'all did an awesome job. I mean, this is something that it's golden. That's why I just can't understand why nobody can't recreate it for another conference or anything because it's one of a kind. And that's on your shoulders. That's on these callers that built this show all these years. But, Paul, I want this to continue on after you are gone. I want this to continue on after we are gone. So that's the reason why I stepped away from it. That's the reason why I try to support it from afar, because the truth came out. And something like that, you can't have that. No matter how good you do, you got to be able to control yourself. Even if you're not that type of person, that word, you can't use that because it's disrespect. If you care about anybody else, you will. Yeah, it's not. It don't mean you use that word, you hate people. But if you use that word, you don't respect nobody else that's offended by that word, and that's the problem, Paul. So I thank you for listening to me this afternoon. But it's still a great thing. I don't know. I might come out of retirement, Paul, and pick it back up and run like it's supposed to be ran. But I'm busy. I'm running two facilities right now. I'm over probably about 60 employees. So, I mean, I got time. And plus, I got a little girl that ain't going to be little for so much longer, Paul. So, I mean, hey, it's a good thing. I'm proud of what it did. I'm glad all the people made connections, Paul. But that's not 2% what you heard Friday night. That's not why it was created, but that's why I left. You have a nice day, Paul.
0: Thank you. Jerome is up next in Chicago. Hello, Jerome.
2: How are you, Paul? Football aficionado.
0: Thank you very much.
2: Listen, Paul, let me say this. I got 2 points, man. One, it's got to be a 16-team playoff. Got to be. Let me tell you why. The talent that they're spending money for. If you take the SEC is a great conference. If you take four teams, and there are at least eight teams in there that are eligible and good, but if you take four teams from the SEC, four teams from the Big Ten, two teams from the Big 12, and two teams from the ACC, that's 12 right there, and you get four at large. That's the only way that it's going to be good. So if there's a team left in the ACC, in the SEC that's good, they can pull in, or Big Ten or anybody else, and get rid of this crap that they got. Sorry about the noise, I'm on the road, and that crap that they got about letting these Middle Tennessees and all this stuff, that's a bunch of crap. But I just, when you look at the math of the great teams and the schools and whatnot, 16 teams, that would create 8 games, then 4 games, then 2 games, then you got the championship. And there are enough bowl games to do that. Secondly, what was the one thing that every coach that got fired last year happened to them? What was that, Paul? And there were some great coaches, LSU, Penn State.
0: Well, they all got extraordinary and exorbitant buyouts.
2: Well, no, they quarterbacks sucked.
0: Oh, okay. Well, yeah, that's actually true as well.
2: Like you, Paul, like you said, Arch Manning was going to be this and that. He was average.
0: But Jerome, remember Cade Klubnik and Nussmeier were originally projected as the top two picks in the draft.
2: I agree, but they were terrible. So what's going to happen? I'm asking you because you know the college football game. What's going to happen if this happens again this year? Are they going to continue firing coaches? Because if the quarterbacks don't play up to par, the Clemson quarterback was terrible, LSU quarterback, Penn State, if these quarterbacks do not play and what they're pronosticated to, what are they going to do, Paul? Keep firing coaches? I just wanted to give those two thoughts and let you know that there are a lot of people up north that listen to you. Have a great show, and we're going to keep doing it. Have a great day, Paul.
0: Always great. Thank you, Jerome. You take care of yourself. Fantastic conversation there, and let's check in with Judge John in Tennessee.
3: Hey, Paul.
0: Hey, Judge.
3: Have you heard about the dispute between Philip Fulmer and the athletic director at UT over how many teams ought to be left into the playoffs?
0: No, I have not heard anything about that.
3: Well, I got a blurb. I don't know whether it's true or not, but I got a blurb that, that White, who I think has been a great athletic director, was pushing for 24 teams.
0: That is correct.
3: And Philip Fulmer comes up and says, no, we need only 16 at the most. I'd like to know what in the world Philip Fulmer's doing, putting his nose in that argument.
0: Well, first of all, Judge, Danny White's the only person that matters in this conversation. He has a voice and a vote. Philip Fulmer is an ex-coach and ex-athletic director who may speak, but his power and influence is fairly small.
3: Yeah, the last I heard, he was the head of the Tennessee Farmers Cooperative. I just don't like Fulmer getting his nose in that.
0: Thanks for the call, Judge, but I'm going to tell you again, whatever Fulmer says is his opinion. It's not going to carry any weight whatsoever. We'll take a short break, and we're coming right back.
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0: So an update from the SEC, some potential inclement weather in Lexington. So game one tomorrow between Auburn and Missouri has been moved up to 11 a.m. Just in case you were wondering, and I'm sure you were. Game two will be right after that. UK, Hail State. How about Rick next in Houston?
1: Hey, good afternoon, Paul. Couple of quick things before I get to the gist of my call. You know, Paul, about a year ago, I called in and kind of brought up the same issue that was going on with the after hours, and I'm not going to name names, but you rightfully ripped me a new one for not naming names, and I made the mistake of letting somebody talk me into going back and giving it a second chance after being away for many months. And I'm just going to tell you, that's not going to happen again. But, Paul...
0: Hey, by the way, Rick, I want to take some responsibility, too, because I had been warned by you and others, and sometimes you just assume that maybe your worst fears are not true, but it's no longer a matter of assuming. I think we're pretty comfortable based on some of the people that have commented. So I'll say what I said. People make their own choices, and it sounds like you've made a pretty good one.
1: You know, Paul, sad note, Friday, Alex Zanardi passed away, and I mean, what a great race car driver. And even after the horrible accident that cost him his leg, he was an inspiration to many, and passed away at only 59, and that just seems way too young. But Paul, the thing is, what I wanted to tell you is that I got a proxy from Swamp Clog to start making his phone calls for him. So here goes. Hey, Mr. Paul, thank you for taking my call. You know, you and I have this thing about music, you know, and Mr. Paul, have you ever heard the song It Feels Like the First Time by Foreigner? You know what I have in common with that song, Mr. Paul? It's that it feels like a long time since I made a relevant call or a good call, Mr. Paul, but... You know, I don't know what's going on, Mr. Paul, with these new callers. Some of them calling in wanting to be the next prairie dog, Mr. Paul, and they're really hurting my feelings, and I was wondering if there's anything you could do about it, you know. And, you know, Mr. Paul, speaking of prairie dogging, hey, Dad, pull over, Dad, I'm prairie dogging. Paul, have a good one, brother.
0: Swamp Dog is up next.
2: Well, thank you, Mr. Rick, for that flattering statement you made there. Okay. Whatever. I want to address something else here. Blake Topmeyer, what he was talking about today and what Bash interpreted what Topmeyer was saying. What Topmeyer was talking about is something that Kirby Smart said. And what Kirby was trying, the point that Kirby was trying to make is that he admitted, he said, yeah, the Big Ten has an advantage over the SEC right now. The point of that is that the top teams in the Big Ten have a wider gap between the lower teams in the Big Ten than what we have in the SEC. They're playing a 9-game schedule. We're playing a 9-game schedule. So they have a better chance of coming out on top because of the quality of teams that are at the bottom there. The quality of teams that are in the SEC are better than the quality of teams in the Big Ten at the bottom. That's the only point he was kind of taking a shot at the 9-game conference schedule is what he was doing. He didn't mention Arkansas by name one time. Nobody,
0: you know, Swamp Dog, I think you're absolutely right, and I thank you for calling. How about Gator Cav is up next. Good afternoon.
3: How you doing, Paul?
0: Good afternoon.
3: I kind of wanted to jump in on the expansion of the playoffs. Now, I'll first say that, man, I'm a fan of old school football. I miss, you know, that, you know, the Rose Bowl, you know, means something, the Sugar Bowl means something and all that stuff. But we kind of are where we are with the NIL, and we're paying players now. And the conference, you know, Texas, Oklahoma joining the SEC, the powerhouse conferences and stuff like that. Being a Gator fan and an SEC fan, I just don't see how we don't extend the playoffs, at least at minimum 16, for the simple fact that the conference is so dog-eat-dog, man. You got LSU, Tennessee, Texas, Oklahoma, Alabama, Georgia, Florida, Auburn. Every year, a handful of these teams are going to go through coach after coach after coach because, you know, realistically, we're going to get at most two teams in these playoffs because we're going to just pick each other apart. Going to the nine-game schedule, it just means you're going to have to play another team in the SEC gauntlet. If you look at Florida's schedule the last 2 years, we finally get a decent schedule this year. Even if we had a miracle run and was able to win some of the games that we lose, we still ain't making the playoffs because we're losing three games. You know, it's just, it's dog eat dog in the SEC. And I agree with them that the Big Ten, the gap between the play from the top half and the bottom half is so different. And I don't think that, you know, if you're staying at 12 and we're still letting these Cinderella teams in who don't have to face a Texas, a Oklahoma, a Georgia, an LSU year in, year out just to sniff the playoffs, what are we doing here, man? Because we're spending all this money. Can't everybody go? But especially in a 12 team or a 10 team or whatever they want to do. But I mean, I'm a personal belief that 16 should be, you know, the minimum of where we're starting here because of the way these super conferences are starting to look. And it's only a matter of time where we're going to have other teams from the ACC wanting to get out of there and join Big Ten or the SEC, and it's going to get even tougher. So it's like you might as well, you know, start the expansion and get it to where, you know, I kind of like the other caller's idea where you got 4-4 from the two super conferences.
0: Kev, thank you very much. We really appreciate it. We have a special guest coming up here in just a minute talking about what's happened to youth sports and how NIL has affected literally everything. Jake Simperman is up next.
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0: conversation about youth, about NIL all the time. You also hear conversation about youth sports, but rarely do the two combine. You may have seen some of the work done by Jake Simperman on a more perfect union, but it's pretty stunning stuff. Jake, first of all, thank you for making time. Good afternoon to you.
1: No, thanks for having me and, talking about this topic.
0: Yeah, in the world we talk about so often, private equity is obviously trying to rear its head in college sports and everything else. But when we heard about what you were up to, it was pretty shocking to think that one of the rare and most precious parts of society, youth sports, is now being infants. I'll just get out of your way and let you take it from the top.
1: Yeah, I mean, I'm shocked too because, I'm in my 30s and it just seems like things have changed so much. Since 2019, the cost of putting a kid in youth sports has risen 46%. And, perhaps even more startling, if your family makes under $100,000, you're half as likely to have a kid in sports nowadays. So there's real barriers to getting kids in sports, particularly from lower income families. And, I think this is a problem that's only been accelerated by private equity, who's been able to really monetize this industry even further.
0: So I don't have to play dumb here because I really don't completely understand. So explain that aspect of this issue, the private equity aspect.
1: Sure. So, I mean, if we go back to about 2008, 2009, the financial crisis, a lot of the experts we talked to, you can sort of trace it back to there when, a lot of the funding and budgets were cut for rec programs, municipal leagues, sort of your low cost, low stakes opportunities for kids. And what emerged in its place was a lot of, scouting showcases, elite travel leagues, elite in scare quotes. And, these opportunities that promised parents potentially a greater exposure to their kids. And, with less public opportunities available, private equity, they're really good at extracting value. So what they can do is come in and roll up, facilities and travel, lodging, leagues. They can put these together into a package and really monetize them. And that's turned into a $40 billion business, which is double the annual NFL revenue. What's came out of that is a great business, but unfortunately we've left a lot of kids on the sidelines.
0: I mean, I certainly understand the monetization of what people do, but where is the biggest profit coming from in that area and arena?
1: I think it's for these large showcases, these tournaments. I mean, they'll have baseball teams traveling all over the country, staying at preferred facilities. Oftentimes, there's a policy called stay to play, where youth teams will be forced to stay at a particular hotel, and the lodging will be included in their fees. And so it's sort of a vertically integrated structure where teams are traveling in, they're paying fees for hotels, for meals, for merchandise. And then on top of that, they're doing it at such a younger age, as early as 8 years old. So that's a lot of money flowing into the system that, again, it's really tough to get noticed for these kids that don't have access to those type of funds.
0: So bringing us back to the most obvious question, what do young people do who may have had some help in the past and are now finding themselves locked out?
1: I think we need to, as a society, I think, find ways to just redirect funds to these youth programs and make sure that we're kind of getting back to the roots of youth sports here, right? Like, this isn't all about the chase for scholarships or for accolades. Like, this is about, getting kids off their cell phones, socializing, and making sure that, we're getting back to the roots of play. So I think, making sure that you're talking to your local representatives and making sure that this is something that they're prioritizing in their tax budget. I think we'd all be happy if our tax dollars went to things like youth sports and parks maintenance, and making sure that we're bringing it back to the local level.
0: And And Jake, again, not to get too deep into politics, but sometimes it's hard to avoid it in society when so many things are being prioritized over others. I know you dug deep and found a particular hockey program that was salvaged. How did that happen?
1: Yeah, so if you're referring to the Black Bear Sports Group, that is a program that sort of was exposed by a U.S. Senator, Chris Murphy. They owned the leagues where his son plays. They also owned the rinks. And what sort of the most startling aspect of that to him was that he got in trouble for recording a cell phone video of his kids playing because they have an exclusive streaming service to go with those youth programs because they want people to pay for streaming their own kids' games. So you can sort of see how that vertically integrated structure can be used to exploit families who just want, you know, to watch their kid excel on the ice. So yeah, to your point, this has sort of risen to the level of politics. And, you know, it's just nice to see it getting some national attention.
0: I'll play dumb here again, which isn't hard. I'm assuming that streaming your son's youth hockey league is a profitable business?
1: Apparently. I mean, this is news to me. I mean, again, a lot of this is a shock to me. But yeah, you know, if you want your grandparents or your aunts and uncles to follow your games, yeah, there are companies that will, you know, pay, I think it's $24 a month or something to follow your 8-year-old peewee or whatever on a streaming service. So they're always trying to extract more value out of families. And that really starting to create a little bit of a class divide, I think, in youth sports, unfortunately.
0: Finally, Jake, none of us, I don't think, are planning to move to Norway to help solve this problem, but you found that they seem to be doing it right.
1: Yeah, and I think it is worth saying, you know, on the surface, it looks like Norway is a very different country. But man, you know, watching them in the Winter Olympics, they seem to have figured something out. They really, you know, back in the late 80s, they came up with it was a Bill of Rights for youth sports where they came up with principles to sort of guide all their policies. So anything, when it came to youth sports, it had to be about, you know, prioritizing participation, not outcomes. You know, they don't even keep score until you're like 9 or 10 years old. There's no national tournaments until you turn 14. So they just prioritize a totally different system here. And that's really created an opportunity for so many more kids to play. And then somehow, you know, they still go on to develop elite athletes, particularly in the winter sports. So while we are a very different country than significantly larger here in the U.S., we should be looking at some of these principles and saying, how do we apply them to, you know, sports policy moving forward? Because it seems like they're doing something right.
0: So great. Jake, thanks for your time and all the very best. We appreciate it. Really fascinating stuff there. We'll head to the break. We still have plenty of time for you to get on board here. Cole Kublik in a few minutes as well. We are coming right back.
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0: Welcome back. Let's check in with Stumpy next in Georgia. Hey, Stumpy.
1: Hey, Paul. Thanks. Man, that was a great interview there with that
0: Thank
1: guy. You know, Paul, I've, as a father and a parent and a coach of travel ball, I've been through it. I was there when it started to really ramp up. You know, recreation ball across the country was where everybody went to play sports. And before travel ball even came into existence, I think AAU basketball kind of cranked it up a little bit. But, you know, mine were softball and baseball. And, you know, I coached it. I was a parent of it. And, you know, the rec ball changed their philosophy on a lot of things that put

0: pushed a lot of the really good players at that time, whether they were financially able or not, to travel ball. You know, and then travel ball became a really money grab. Paul, I could go on and on and on about this, and I won't do it. But it's an unbelievable thing out there now that parents are paying, compared to what I did, to get their kids noticed in any sport out there. And, you know, it's more than I can say on this show right now. It's a long talk with me as a parent and a coach of it. It's just unfortunate. But somebody, we really had to realize, too, rec ball back in the day was strong. High school, it was rec ball. You play in the rec association. Then you go to high school, and then people came to recruit you. And then the next thing you know, rec ball changed their philosophy on playing. And I'm not going to get political about it, but it forced a lot of really good athletes to go to the travel ball aspect just for the game itself, of about being a really good player more than anything. But unfortunately, it has gone to, if you got the money and you can pay for your kid to go somewhere, no matter what your ability is, you pay it. And
1: Stumpy, listen, I'm really glad. I appreciate you sharing that with us. It is an eye-opening conversation. Thank you very much. Long is next in South Carolina.
2: God bless you for cutting that off. Oh, my God. Stumpy, are you sure you're not one of the seven dwarfs? Because that was sleepy or dopey. I don't know. We could. Hey, listen, I'll be kind of quick here, but I do have to address one caller. I missed the first 30 minutes of the show on Friday because it was kind of feel-good Friday for me. I was like, you know, what caller could I do something nice for? And I was thinking, you know, the Tulsa Queen, Brian. I can do something nice. I mean, and I said, all right, so what's Brian all about? I said, you know what? I think he probably likes to play cards. He's probably good at, like, Uno, Crazy Eights, War. And I was like, okay. And then I had this epiphany. I don't know if that's the right word or not, but that's kind of what I felt like it was. Are you familiar with the exercise enthusiast, Richard Simmons?
1: Of course.
2: Who isn't? He had this product, and that's where I was. I went shopping to Walmart and some other places looking for a product that he has called Deal-A-Meal. And basically, you get to play cards and you lose weight. And I'm thinking, win-win, perfect for Brian. Couldn't find it anywhere, nowhere. So when I finally got to listen to the show the other day, I was listening to it. And I heard Squirrel keep saying something about, you know, a swamp dog, maybe jealous or something like this. And it didn't make sense. Well, the reason it didn't make sense is because I didn't hear the call. So I said, you know what, on Saturday night, I said, I'm going to go back and listen to the show. I missed two calls. First was John in Louisville, not the train robber, and not, as I refer to him, Judge Yawn, but the one in Louisville. And John, thanks for nice words. You'll never be on my hit list. However, you suck as a cook. Everybody knows you cook chipmunk at high heat for short time. I don't know if you cook head on or head off, but remember, chipmunk teeth are made of ivory. So finally, the reason I'm calling, the next call that was after John was all of our friend Swamp Dog. And Swamp Dog, you know what? You went hard at me. You really did. That was a really good call for a young lady. You said I was not original trying to be Squirrel. That's not the case, my friend. I'm an only child. I'm one of one. I'm not going to try to be anybody but me. But the problem is you have to be you, and you suck. You really do. Rick, you called earlier and addressed it, but here, I actually listened to it. Hey, Mr. Paul, you know, me and you have a little thing going on. You know, I think you'd agree that we have a thing. You know, me and Paul, we talk music, sports, discs, and that and the other and music and, you know, different things. You know, you do different things besides calling, you know, whatever. Okay, this is the deal, Swamp Dog. You need to do different things besides calling in. And I had some suggestions. Finish your major Lego projects that you've been procrastinating on. That's one. Number two, ask your mom if you can borrow the tools and go in the backyard and work on your treehouse. Number three, adopt some gray squirrels. They are sweet. They're good companions. You just need to walk up to them, give them a little bit of bread, and you're going to have a friend for life. And finally, I know I've been long-winded, and I apologize to all the callers out there. But finally, you went after my appearance, and you suggested that I have a rat tail. I do not have a rat tail. I am very clean-cut. However, I would suggest that you get a rat tail because that will be the only tail you ever get in your entire life. I'll hang up and listen. Take care, my friend.
1: I tell you what, long is maybe I'm just punch drunk or drunk and punchy. Brian is up next in Tulsa. He was mentioned at the very beginning of that call, in case you forgot.
3: Hey, Paul. Hey, first of all, Long, I'll tip my hat to you. You did the right thing by not taking the Don Johnson jacket, dude. I respect you for that. And that's what I'm going to say about that. Paul, let me ask you this. We just heard the death of John Sterling today. I learned from this today. Have you ever met John Sterling? And if so, what kind of a man was he? If you ever got
1: no, to I mean, I've been close to him, but I didn't. I was up in the next box over many years ago at Yankee Stadium, but he was broadcasting the game. But I listened to him often. I used to spend a lot of time in New York, and absolutely somebody you had to listen to. One of the all-time classics.
3: Yeah, it's just, for me as a baseball fan, it's just sad to, we've seen Ernie Harwell pass away, Ben Scully pass away, and now the great John Sterling pass away. John Sterling, rest in peace, my friend. You're one of the best baseball announcers. The greatest baseball announcers of all time are dying away, Paul. And I just haven't listened to a game on the Yankee radio broadcast since he stepped down. It's just, to me, it's just not the same.
1: No, and I become friends with Michael Kay. I do a show a lot during the fall and every week. And, you know, as great as he is, he's not Sterling, because Sterling is, you know, is 87. And, you know, the people that came before him, going back 60, 70, 80 years to Mel Allen. I would argue, and you're probably too young to even know some of these guys, but the era 50s, 60s, 70s, you know, maybe a little bit deeper into the 80s before television, TBS, WGN took over. I mean, those baseball announcers on radio, I think, are the greatest of all time.
3: Yeah, for me, I'm not even a Cardinal fan, but I love listening to Jack Buck on the radio.
1: Yeah,
3: I grew
1: absolutely.
3: Up listening to Jack Buck. I also grew up at a time when I had WGN on cable TV. And
1: sure.
3: Hear the great Harry Carey. Those guys.
1: Hey, Brian, I told Jack Buck, his son, the story once. When I was, trying to remember, maybe 8 or 9 years old, I was a Cardinal fan, listened to every game on the radio, and I wrote a letter to the Cardinals asking for autographed pictures of Jack and Harry, and within 2 weeks, they sent me an envelope with their autographs, and I wish I still had them. But that together, and they were together for a number of years in St. Louis. I don't think there's ever been a better tandem than them.
3: And Paul, and before I go, I think to me, one of the greatest things was after September 11th was when Jack Buck said, "Do we need to be here right now?" Yes. And when I heard him say that gave me goosebumps. And you know what? It's time for us to start going back to normal life.
1: Great to hear from you, Brian. You take care of yourself. We'll be right back. More to come after this. Paul Feinbaum here. 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
1: And welcome back. As we check in with Cole Kublik, all the spring practices are over, and who better to talk to about what stood out? Cole, good to talk to you. So educate us. What happened that got your attention?
22: Well, I think some of the quarterback battles that we thought would be solved are still sort of open. I think when we saw Aaron Filo transferring with Buster from Georgia Tech, Faulkner, his offensive coordinator, we just kind of figured, hey, that'll be a shoe-in, that'll be done. That one might not be finished. I think we looked at a couple others around the league, like Sam Leavitt at LSU. We still are sure he's going to be the starter. We're all confident he's going to be the guy, but he didn't get a lot of healthy practices in with that football team, so there has to be a small question mark with what that's going to be and what that's going to look like. Don't know how many questions we got answered with, say, new quarterbacks with new coordinators, Lenore Sellers, Kendall Briles. I feel like that's going to be a good match. I don't know how much more confident we are or are not, just because there wasn't a ton that we really got to see. So I think just some of the questions that we still have with quarterbacks, still I think a really high ceiling with that position in the league this year. When you look top to bottom, obviously Arch Manning back, Trinidad Chambliss back. There are a lot of guys in this league that are coming back that we look at and say, I think he can be pretty good. I think that's going to be one that we have a lot of confidence in. Byron Brown coming into Auburn with Alex Golish, knows the system, knows the scheme, but there's still a lot new with that. We don't know exactly what it's going to look like. So still questions probably to that position, Paul, that I felt like a lot of us thought we were going to get more answers to.
1: And Cole, let me ask you about Brown, because everybody's hashed out the spring game, however important or not important that was. But just your sense, knowing that program like you do, what do you expect?
22: I expect him to be a comfortable, confident, successful quarterback at Auburn. Now, how many wins does that equate to? I think a lot of people are going to want you to pinpoint 9, 10 wins, 6 wins, whatever that is. I don't know if we can do that right now, because as I just stated, when there's a lot of new involved, you don't know exactly how it's going to go. But if you're talking about somebody who has better command of the offense, knows how to operate the offense in a more confident way, and that's a word that I use often, operate the offense, that I think is misguided and probably underused, because there are a lot of guys that don't know how to operate the offense. They like to freelance, or they like to do the thing that maybe the defense doesn't command that they do early on. I think he'll be able to do that. He'll be able to control it in a way that Alex Golish and his staff want him to. Does he have the playmakers around him, offensive line included, with tight ends, wide receivers, running backs, to maybe take the next step past where a lot of people think that they can be? I don't really know the answer to that yet, but I do know that you're not going to have somebody that's afraid to make decisions. You're not going to have someone that's not able to pull the trigger. You're going to have somebody who's confident getting through progressions, knowing when to pull the ball down, tuck it and run, know where to get the football if it needs to get out quickly. All of those things are going to be a non-issue for Byron Brown. I think you get a kid that's tough. He's big, physical. Is he close to his ceiling as a college quarterback? Yeah, probably. But I think that's a pretty good college quarterback that a lot of folks nationally would probably like to have.
1: Talking to Cole Kublik. Cole, there's so many schools that we think we know, but what do we really know? I'm really interested in a couple of them, starting with Oklahoma.
22: I think Oklahoma's defense is still going to be really good. I think you have to probably manage it in a little bit of a different way than you did a season ago, because the depth up front is not going to be the same. Paul, we still, I don't think, realize just how good they were probably in their first 18 to 20 defensively last year. A couple of those guys drafted into the NFL. You're going to have a good number of them back, but it's just not going to be as deep as it was. So can you be as active? Can you be as aggressive as you were a season ago? And offensively, they just need to take a step. I think there's talent there. You have a big play, number one wide receiver back that you know can get you yards after the catch. You have a quarterback in John Mateer, has a ton of talent, a ton of ability, but let's go back to that word, operating the offense. And I think some of this, too, Paul, comes from his coaching staff in finding ways to make the balance on offense a little bit easier to achieve. Maybe sometimes that's not giving him the options to go out and do as many things on a particular play I mean, Paul, I'm calling UFL games right now, and you know, Noel Mazzoni and Rick Neuheisel this past weekend for the Dallas team were telling me, we're going to give this kid call it and run it. It's like, we're getting away from so many options. We're getting away from so many reads. We just need to simplify things and try to go out and achieve a couple of different plays that we can build upon across the course of the game. Those are the things I need to see from John Mateer. A lot of that's going to start up front, though. They've got to run the football. I think they're being undersold right now. If you asked me where the value was on Oklahoma going into the season, I don't think it's probably where it should be. I think people should probably have a little bit more value on what they could potentially be this fall. But Brent Venables has shown us, you give him talent on that side of the football, he's going to win on defense. And if they have an offense that finds more balance, the schedule probably not near as bad as it was a season ago. I think there's a chance Oklahoma could exceed a lot of people's expectations for them this year.
1: Cole, everybody just assumes Georgia will always be great, and they have been very good. But what is your expectation and reality and versus reality of this program?
22: To push to be the best team in the SEC and to push to be a national championship contender. McElroy and I have had some conversations on our show that you appear on every Monday, and you know, he brought something up that, hey, the league is as deep as it's been. The talent is spread out a little bit. Any team can fall down to 7 or 8 wins. And my immediate response to that was, not Georgia. Paul, I don't think Georgia can win 7 or 8 games. I don't think it's possible for them to go that low. Unless they were just completely riddled with injuries at certain positions. I think they have stars in the making. I think they have stars in the secondary, at corner and safety that we're not talking about enough. I think they have stars at defensive tackle, at linebacker, that are going to emerge across the course of this season and end up being guys that are impact players that are not getting near enough discussion right now. Gunnar Stockton took tremendous steps last season. And hearing Kirby Smart out at the Regents tournament last week talk about how plays that are broken down plays, how they're practicing those more because they led to a larger percentage of their explosive plays than he thought that they would. Just the details that go into how he manages specific parts of his team and the talent that he already has there with it. They're going to have a big time group of young tight ends, one older tight end. I think Nate Frazier can be an elite back in the league. Do they have the weaponry on the perimeter that you probably would love to have? Maybe not, but I think a guy like London Humphreys could have a breakout year. And that doesn't, I don't think you, if Georgia, you don't need a receiver, Paul, to catch 110 balls for 1,500 yards. I mean, if you can go out there and get 40 to 60 catches for 700-800 yards with everything else from a complementary perspective that you have, that's a great year. And I think this Georgia team may actually complement itself on each side of the football and then both sides of the ball more so than some have in the last few. So I have very high expectations for this Georgia football team. Consistency on that O-line could actually be something that's real for them this year. And I'm going to be anxious to see what they can put all together.
1: And finally, Cole, the 9-game schedule. Everybody's got a different opinion on it. Everybody's schedule is a little bit different. We all know they're tough. But how do you think it's going to affect overall?
22: Depth will win out in the end. I think we will get to, you and I will be sitting here having these conversations in late October, early November, and we'll be talking about a couple of teams, whether it be a Florida, an Auburn, a South Carolina, maybe an LSU, that look good, have done some good things, but man, they're just holding on by a thread from a depth perspective. If they lose one more guy, it's just, it's going to be a massive question mark of how many more wins they can scoop up in the last month of the season. I think the teams that can stay healthy and the teams that are best built to manage who is gone, be it from injury or departure or whatever that is, or maybe even just not playing well and they can put the next guy in and be okay, those are the ones that are going to be able to make that push in November and then potentially get into the playoffs and make a run. Depth is more important than it's ever been. And there's not a lot of teams, Paul, in this league. Like, you can look at Texas and say, man, they're going to have a great year. I just mentioned everything I did about Georgia. I could sell you on Florida's offense. We could talk about the Ole Miss offense and how much I love Pete Golding coaching his defense. And I think that Ole Miss defensive line is vastly underrated right now with what they're going to have coming back with Will Eccles and Cam Franklin. No one's talking about that group. But who else do they have behind them, and how many guys do they have next to them to be able to complement what they're going to be? That's what we're going to be talking about with this schedule is when you get to the last month, and we know what rivalry weekend is, and we used to talk about things like Amen Corner with Auburn and some of these other teams down the stretch. There are a couple of teams that have just nasty Novembers. Can you just hold on for dear life and be able to find a couple wins to maybe push yourself into the playoff discussion?
1: More from Cole later in the week right here. Thank you very much, Cole. We'll take a short break as we continue here. Most of the rest of the way, if not all of the rest of the way, I should say, will be yours. Phone calls straight ahead.
0: Texting enrolls you into recurring automated marketing text messages. 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

0: Oz and Samara is up next in Texas. Good afternoon.
1: Good afternoon, Paul. How are you?
0: Hey, good afternoon to you.
1: Okay, wanted to touch on the NIL subject. Listening to everyone, I've got two sons that have come through the college football process, one from Alabama and Georgia. You might remember the Maurice Smith situation with the transferring from,
0: of course,
1: Alabama to Georgia. So, and then my younger son out of A&M that played for the Eagles when they won the Super Bowl a couple years back.
0: Wow. So, how cool.
1: Yeah, but it is cool. But we've watched a lot happen over the years. We ran Little League for many years, over 10 years, my husband and I, and watched the transition of all this occur. And when my youngest secured NIL with A&M, and it was, you know, in the beginning, I think he was one of the first five to get it. It was pretty interesting seeing how that all went and see how the nation, the world has changed with, you know, in terms of sports. So from Little League up, someone else said this, not me, and it was that the greatest investment and ability is availability. And I say that because a lot of parents, even what we do, we run a youth development organization, they expect miracles. Everyone expects, they want to drop their kid off to someone and expect them to turn them into a miracle. And then when they see or hear about the NIL, situation, no longer is it just securing a college scholarship in hopes of being successful to make it to the pros, but now it's just let's get to the money. And it's totally changed, you know, from the ground level how people are operating. And it's simple in my eyes. You've got a lot of kids. I heard someone earlier say, you know, if you're not, you know, if you're making under $100,000, how it's difficult, I guess, for those kids to find success. And I disagree with that because if you look around, depending on the sport, many of the kids, especially in football, came from an environment of, culturally speaking, less than $100,000 in their household. And you found kids that are running hills and doing drills, you know, without the fancy equipment. We've just kind of arrived at a place of entitlement with everyone. And it's not always a lack of resources. It's just a lack of discipline, a lack of focus, commitment of time from the parents. And now we're here. But everybody wants to get paid. And it's very difficult to watch because nothing's changed with regards to if you got a kid that is that kid, and everybody can figure out from flag football who your game changers are, your impact players. And those kids, a lot of times, without calling it NIL, if they have an economic situation that doesn't provide for them to be able to, you know, spend money in AAU, the travel fees, all of everything that comes with it, a lot of times that's the kid that the kids with the resources are paying for. Because that's the kid, no one's going to turn away from a team if he doesn't have the funds. If he doesn't have a ride to practice, to the games, you'll find that a coach will make that sacrifice or other parents just to put that kid on their team. And so it's not a resource issue as much to develop them. It's a time and a commitment and a discipline issue that we've seen out of the parents first, because the kids aren't driving themselves. So there are many grassroots organizations across the country that are helping kids, that are saying, hey, if you just drop them off or get them here on time, then we'll pour in what's necessary to develop them. But it's right back to the parents. So when you look at any little league, you look at them flag, freshman, sophomore, the youngest kids have the largest group of parents in the stands. Then as they get older, roughly 11 and 12, you can, as we say, throw a rock and not hit anyone. Because nobody's there for the parent meetings. They're not investing. But then you fast forward, they get to high school. And by 10th grade, now they're looking for a miracle. Now they're ready to pay for training and development. Now they're wanting someone to take these kids on the road to visit the colleges or prepare them for college camps or tournaments, if it's basketball or whatever. And they've missed the largest piece They've missed the largest piece, and that was the time and commitment from the families and the development that was necessary during the earliest years. So that's my piece and spill.
0: Thank
1: on
0: you,
1: everything.
0: Samira. Thank you so much, and best to Maurice and Anais. So great to hear from you. That was a fantastic call. Joe is up next from Florida. Hello, Joe.
2: Hey, Paul. Hi. Hey, buddy. How you doing?
0: We're doing well. Thank you.
2: I don't call very much, but I'm going to start calling every day, and I'm going to become one of your favorite callers.
0: I can't wait.
2: Me neither.
0: I need a new favorite caller.
2: Yeah, my question today is, did you watch the Kentucky Derby?
0: I sure did.
2: What did you think of it?
0: Well, it took long enough to get started, but it was chaotic. I mean, in terms of structure, it was one of the worst horse races I've ever seen, but in terms of pure excitement, it was probably among the most dramatic.
2: Have you ever been?
0: I have not been to the I've been to Churchill. I have not been to the specific Derby.
2: Yeah, I've been twice. You ought to put that on your bucket list.
0: Okay.
2: Hey, the race itself was kind of anticlimactic, but I like the build up to it. You know, riders up, the walk down.
0: Yeah.
2: My old Kentucky home.
0: Sure.
2: Things like that. It kind of fascinated me.
0: Yeah, I mean, I just feel like, I'm aware that everybody's tuned in and they keep dragging it on, and they had a reason why. I mean, the horse that threw the jockey off. What I was really struck by is how some of those horses got into the race. You would think this would be like the best of the best, and I think one of the horses that was last to go in had finished last in every race. I mean, there ought to be a little higher standard for the biggest horse race in the world. We will take a short break. We have 1 hour to go. We hope you'll stick around.
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0: Welcome back. One more hour to go, and I-Man starts it all off. Good afternoon.
1: Hey, good afternoon, Paul. Thank you for taking my call. You know, let me address something Swamp Dog said the other day. He's talking about somebody trying to copy Squirrel. Well, Swamp Dog, you better sit down and brace yourself. You might want to get you a Coke and maybe some ice cream and some whipped cream, because I'm going to put some toast on you. All right, first off, I was talking music. I've been calling this program since 2001, and Paul and I have been talking music and Paul's James Taylor look-alike for a long, long time, my friend. So this is nothing that you have brought to the table new, because we got a little game, you know, we play, you know, we got this thing going on. So it's nothing, absolutely nothing. It's really nothing that you have brought to the table. And the other side of that, I believe the guy was from New Jersey, Paul, that used to call in, and he always ended his call with Bruce Springsteen lyrics.
0: Oh, yeah, correct? Yeah, exactly.
1: So there, number two, Swamp Dog, you're not original. You know, we got this little thing going on, me and Paul, we got this little game, we know what we're doing. No, hell you don't. So you need to be original. You come up with something besides, those are fillers for nothing of thought when your brain is dead. You're searching. Those are searching verbs, I guess, or nouns. What would they be, Paul? You know? I mean, who knows what the hell that is? That's not even a language.
0: I think it's
1: that's
0: a gerund.
1: Knuckle-dragging grunting. That's what it is. Knuckle-dragging grunting. That's a stupid shirt all day long. All right, the second thing. Chris made a comment from South Carolina McCommie and said, you know, when it falls in their lap, then they're going to come in. Chris, I came to you a year and a half ago with them comments, so you need to hush your big ass mouth, because there you are again. I'm standing alone. You ain't nothing but a dabbo damn wannabe, and your coach sucks, and you suck too. Now, Paul, you're talking about all these awards and those kind of things. And I went on the X's, and I kind of posted my memories of the stories and tried to break it down the best I could remember. But I do know this. When I started calling, and it had nothing to do with me, I was just a caller of 100. Elmo, Shane, Phyllis, John from Chalkville, Ray, Don from downtown, B.O.B., Bobby. I mean, there was 100, and Liberty Bell. There was 100 people that called. And I tell you, if I'm not correct, that's when Sports Illustrated walked in and said you had the number 11 sports show in country. And we didn't always talk sports. We talked about life. We talked about everything. So, you know, unless you people go back and listen to that, I thought this was a sports show. It's a sports show. Talk sports. Shut the hell up, because this show was recognized by Sports Illustrated in 2001 or two, long before ESPN walked in as the number 11 show in the country. So if you don't know what you're talking about, shut your pie hole. That's when the first conversation started. Then ESPN picked it up. Then ESPN started playing clips from this program on their game day program. And it was during the time that Sports Illustrated brought recognition to the show. That's when everybody was doing commercials. I mean, not commercials, but interviews and all kind of things from Atlantic to Pacific, from Mexico to Canada, all over the country, newspaper, radio, TV, you name it. That's when they was doing. They was interviewing everybody. And I tell you, the next reiteration of the show is when Tammy and Charles Legend K-Dub came in. And I tell you what, that's when the wheels really caught some traction. And that group there would be, it'd be as close to the Saturday Night Live second crew, first crew as it was. Because, I mean, that's when everybody stood up and really took notice when those people came in. And I tell you, I'd give special recognition to Legend and K-Dub. You know, they came in as a pair. And I remember sitting back listening to them for the first time, and I thought that was the coolest thing. I mean, they came in as a pair of thugs on the street corner like they owned that corner, and they meant they owned that corner. And we talked on the phone several times. But I tell you what, a special shout out to K-Dub. If anybody deserves to be in that ring of honor, he and Legend ought to probably be in it twice. So you got Legend in there once, but Legend and K-Dub as a duo definitely ought to be in there. And I tell you, the people that were there with the Sports Illustrated announcement, they all ought to be in there, because Catherine even. I mean, because that's where the show kicked off. And then, of course, it was during the time with Tammy and all the others, Larry and Squirrel. That's when I've noticed Squirrel and several others. That's when Harvey Updike came in and really launched this program into what it is today, with the War Eagle Roll Tide movie and several books. I mean, Great Call. There's all kind of things taking place. So there's a lot of people that really aren't original. They're just callers. They just want to be a part of the phoner feud. And you know, you just kind of let these last 5-8 years go as you want to, and you just pick as you choose. But I tell you what, it was all of those people that kept this thing going and kind of brought it to what it is. And it's not been ESPNized. You just got better guests, and people want to hear those guests. And that's great too, because the show has evolved, you have evolved. But you know, one person I have not mentioned, and I tell you what, if anybody deserves the recognition, no, it's not who you think it is. It's Pat Smith. I tell you, you and Pat Smith doing the thinking that y'all were doing, I tell you what, I tip my hat to you. I mean, y'all looked out there and said, we're going to take a long shot at this. And what a home run after home run. It reminds me of Bo Jackson in the All-Star game. Home run, home run, home run. Running over Boston. It's a real football game. It's a real radio show. And if I fail to mention any of you, I apologize. War Damn Eagle.
0: Handsome Joe is up next.
2: Roll Tide, roll, Paul Feinbaum. And you know what? Hey, I love our man. Paul, he makes me almost want to yell War Damn Eagle. Almost he wants me to do that. But I love everything he said. And some of the things that he says, Paul, was before I've got the chance to listen to it. So I like these things, like when he comes in and says things like that I have no idea about, you know. So I think the world of our man, Paul. But first off, I'll make this real quick. Pigwig got me some spaghetti today, Paul, but I wanted to say that we don't just hand out regulator badges to anybody, but we did enshrine Trey. Trey is now a regulator. I wanted to say that, Paul. But this feud that was going on, it ain't really a feud. I want this known. I stand squarely with our man and Squirrel on this, because when you start going after their health, their family, their children, that's crossing the line. I've only done that one time in my life, and I apologized the very next day. On your air, I did. And it don't matter if I was kin to that individual, but you don't go after their family. And that's just, and not only that, Paul, that's bad enough on its own. But when you start using racial slurs, and you can say I've had a bad day, but when this has happened more than one time, this habit, it's not just a one day having a bad day. It's somebody needs to lay off the whiskey. Somebody needs to quit drinking pretty bad and needs rehab really bad, because that's the only way that's going to change this. And the law enforcement can't do it. They can make you go, but you got to want to change. And right now, I hope AJ's getting the message that he needs to change, because right now these Don Johnson jackets don't mean nothing. They're more like these old dirty, you know, members only jackets. And who the hell wants to be a member of them dumb asses? I mean, come on, AJ, get alive, brother. I mean, you got to, if you're going to get on here and you're going to film and all this stuff, not on here, but on your own little space at nighttime, you have people that want to come in because they want to hear some of these callers out here. And when you start with that bull crap, AJ, you're just going to have a bunch of people that hate you, and anybody that wants to be associated with you right now, the way you are, you can change, but the way you are right now, I'd rather get kicked in the nails by a mule than be friends with you right now. So, brother, you better straighten up quick. AJ, you better straighten up quick, because I tell you what, the cows has come home. The cows has come home, and it's revealed exactly what's in your heart. And you need to change. You need to change. You need Jesus. You need rehab. I don't know what you need, but until you reach out to change yourself, I don't want to hear, I just had a bad night. It's just a bad night. Everybody has a bad night. I've had bad nights. I've had several bad nights. But it did not make me say the things that you're saying. Ever, ever, ever. I've had days I didn't want to live, but it didn't make me start lashing out these things that you've been spewing, this venom. So get a life, AJ. Straighten up, brother. And until you do that, nobody gives a damn about you. But, Paul, anyway, thank you for your time. You have a good one, brother. Peace and roll, tide, roll, my man.
0: Take a short break. We still have 45 minutes remaining here on a Monday.
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0: And we are back in Cornwall, in PA, is up next. Cornwall?
1: Hello, is this Paul?
0: It is, yes.
1: Paul, this is Cornwall from the north part of the Pennsylvania. All I got to say is this. I'm on the SEC network, and I just got to hate. How soft is the SEC recently? What is going on? The Big Ten? We're just dominating. Are you guys a little bit nervous that there's going to be another Big Ten team that's going to win a natty? Like my Penn State Nittany Lions?
0: I'm sorry.
1: All right, you don't have to laugh at that. Come on. Come on.
0: I remember last year, I remember one of my colleagues picked Penn State to win it all.
1: Yeah, well, there was a lot of the drug epidemic in America right now is bad.
0: Yeah. Well, Cornwall, I'll let the callers speak for themselves, but I don't know too many people who are shivering right now because of the Big Ten.
1: Are you sure? I mean,
0: yeah, I got a pretty decent pulse.
1: I feel like Texas is going to have a couple more issues. Kirby's smart. He hasn't won a playoff game in, a little bit now.
0: You're right. By the way, Cornwall, I have to agree. Kirby Smart has not won a playoff game since he won two straight national championships. So when's the last time Penn State won a national championship? Do you remember?
1: We won it in my heart. All right, game against Clemson. That game
0: feel
1: against
0: like
1: Clemson
0: maybe it was time. in the 80s. I can't remember.
1: I wasn't even born when they won.
0: I think it was too long ago to remember. But thanks for the call. Vance is up next. Hey, Vance.
2: Another turd from up north for meaning nothing. God almighty, I didn't need that. The mom from Texas kind of narrowed it down for me. And I believe everything she said. I'm afraid to say her name because I think I'll mispronounce it. But
0: I think it was Smyra.
2: To hear that interview and the fact that because of what possibly is going on with NIL could be affecting our youth sports. Did I hear that correctly?
0: Well, no, it's not NIL. It's private equity.
2: Well, that's horrifying. These kids, girls or boys, and I do believe that the proper term of a village will come to bat, not the political term. These kids got, Paul, this can't be. I'd rather my president look straight at the screen in front of a microphone and point his finger and say, you people at the NCAA, you can fix your own mess. But I'm going to make damn sure our kids have a place to play youth sports. We know how many stories there are of without that, what might have happened to other youths. And that was horrifying to hear, Paul. The girls, Paul, they need a home. And if we can't provide that, then what are we going to do? Does that register with you at all?
0: No, it does. No, that's why we had the guest on. Vance, thank you for the call. Cat Daddy is up next.
3: Big Paul, thank you so much for accepting my call. The guy from Long, South Carolina. You remember talking to him?
0: I sure do.
3: I live in Eastover, South Carolina. I've never heard of Long, South Carolina, but I just wanted to emphasize that.
0: No, Cat Daddy, his name is Long. He does not live in Long. He is Long, and then he lives in South Carolina.
3: All right. Well, I'm 70 years old, so my age is catching up with me. I apologize, but he was right on. I loved what he had to say today, and I just wanted to emphasize that. And once again, can you tell me again how much you think my Gamecocks are going to be better this coming year?
0: I think they're going to have a surprisingly good season, Cat Daddy. Thank you for the call. And William is up next in Tennessee.
4: Hello, Paul. I want to respond to the guy on private equity in sports. And first of all, Sam, is it Samra? Her call was great. I don't know, agree with all of it. It was a good call. You know, the guy on private equity, he never defines private equity, Paul. Youth sports is fragmented. You know, the travel in baseball or basketball is much different than football and other.
0: I tell you, we are having way. William, hold on one second. We're going to try to get you back on in a minute. There's just too much static on the line. So we'll hear some more static right now by going to Stimp in Texas.
5: Hey, thanks for taking my call. And Paul, that hate that Blake Topmeyer is talking about, well, it must not run that deep. Or maybe the fans are just that shallow, because Handsome Joe just admitted he was thinking about saying War Damn Eagle. And Paul, what you need to do is add on a segment similar to that game show, Are You Smarter Than a Fifth Grader? But just change it to Are You Smarter Than a Feinbaum Caller? Because I'm telling you, if you took the IQ, PA, kindergarten screening scores, whatever it may be, from all the callers combined on this show, I think you'd be left with a pretty high tally. And that's only if you don't forget to add the main ingredient, Professor Rick in Houston. His cat and him are definitely sitting alone on their little perch in the 99th percentile. He's like the wheels on the bus, Paul. He makes this show go round and round. I mean, seriously, is he standing in front of a chalkboard whenever he calls in? I need a translator to dumb it down for me. Am I supposed to be taking notes, Paul? And now, I know he looks like someone who may live in a Lego fortress and has never missed a Comic-Con, but without a doubt, he's the valedictorian of the Feinbaum Academy. He's also the number one ranked Dungeons & Dragons players in the world. But, Paul, I got one more thing. Did you hear about the new custom TV remotes designed specifically for this show? The inspiration behind it all? Caller JD from Alabama. Yeah, it's only going to have two buttons, a power button and a mute button. I wish they would have figured out the functionality of that third button, but unfortunately they couldn't, because you can't fast forward live television. And I actually found that out the very first time I ever heard JD. And I still never patched up that hole in the drywall I stuck my head through either. I mean, seriously, JD, you're better than that. Well, never mind, I'll take that back. But because what you called me on Friday, a blooming idiot? Wow, JD, how'd you think of that one? Were you wedged in between the booth and the table at an Outback Steakhouse wolfing down one of those blooming onions? Hey, take a hike, JD, preferably to the North Pole, with you and every mall standard that ever looked like you. Irish, fire thing in there.
0: Okay, let's try William again.
4: Paul, I'm sorry. I hope this is better.
0: It is.
4: Okay, well, I want to... Let's break this down into some simple thoughts for a minute. I thought Samra had a great call, but I disagree with some of the things she said. But who is private equity in youth sports? You've got organizations like Cal Ripken, that has these massive youth baseball.
0: Yeah, something is wrong with William's phone. So we will check with you when you get a new phone. Why don't we take a break? More to come after this.
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0: And Daryl is up next in Baton Rouge.
1: Good afternoon, Paul. Thanks for taking my call, man. Pretty good day, Paul. I'm sitting on my back porch smoking a good cigar, man. It doesn't get much better than this. Beautiful weather. Looks great outside. I don't know if you heard, but Kiffin landed another top commitment yesterday. Did you hear about it?
0: I have not. Tell us all about it.
1: His name's Ahmad Hudson. He's 6'6", 240-pound tight end. He's rated number one.
0: Yeah, by the way, I'm sorry. Now that you mentioned that, I did hear about that. He's the number one tight end in the country. That's a big pickup.
1: Oh, yeah. Yeah, 2027 class. Looks like he's not only going through the portal, he's doing a good job getting high school recruits for him. Looks pretty good.
0: No, Daryl, he's an amazing recruiter, and if he can keep this thing together, he's going to win a national championship. Chris is up next in South Carolina. Hello, Chris.
2: Oh, man, I had a call back for two reasons, Paul. The first reason, I figured that you had a vacant spot in this time slot. The second reason is because, man, one thing I hate is a person. That's a weasel, Paul. Because, you can sit here and be mad. And I started figuring out why he's so mad. Why he's like he is. And that's I-Man. I finally figured it out. Because he's so scared that he can't write the ending of this show. Yeah, he can sit here and cite how it started. He can sit here and tell the step-by-step, giving honor to it. There's nothing wrong with that. But the thing he's worried about the most is that he can't control the ending. He's a little weasel. That's why he hangs out with Squirrel, because he's a weasel, Paul. Just watch him. Yeah, he came in with them comments. Yeah, you did. But you kept going in there supporting until it didn't benefit you, I-Man. That's exactly what I'm saying. You didn't do what Tracy did. You didn't do what Rick did. You kept going in there supporting until it didn't benefit you no more. So quit being a little weasel you are and quit mentioning my name. Just drop it and leave it what it is. Have a nice day, Paul.
0: JD is up next. Good afternoon.
3: Hey, Paul. It's good to talk to you, buddy. I hadn't talked to you in a while since we was talking about NIL when it first started with Herschel Walker and Bo Jackson. What would have happened then in college football? What's funny to me is you got people calling in here that want to run game on all these other callers. But I've been listening to you when you was a columnist back at the newspaper.
0: Yes, sir.
3: I watched you grow. I'm 51 years of age, and I grew up in Birmingham, Alabama. Now, I probably haven't been more than 300 miles one way or the other. And to sit here and listen to these people bloviate about their teams and not understand that sometimes we have to put things down. Sometimes we have to come together as one people. And sometimes we have to gravitate towards a very positive thing, which is Paul Feinbaum. And I appreciate what you do, man. You absolutely unify a lot of people in a lot of states. And damn the Big Ten. Like, I ain't got nothing for them. Now, ACC, we'll give you some love. We'll give you some love because you kind of south. And, you know, just because we got Texas and Oklahoma, we'll give Utah and Nevada a little love, too. But at the same time, you need a pat on the back. And all these other people want to sit here and argue back and forth with each other. Let's come together and be a person by ourselves. Let's be a person by ourselves. I love you, Paul. Thank you.
0: Thank you so much, JD. You take care of yourself. Derek is up next in Louisiana. Hello, Derek.
4: Hey, Paul. Thanks for taking my call today. How you doing?
0: Wonderful. Thank you.
4: Awesome, awesome. Hey, Paul, just a couple of things here. The new 5:30 time slot, I know that was an AJ thing, and I know the back and forth, and I'm not too much mixed in with the FAH crowd, but I think I'm going to take over the 5:30 time slot.
0: And it's available.
4: And Paul, and Paul, next. Awesome. I think I'm taking it over. Hey, Paul, next thing. You know, that Cornwall guy, I actually agree with him. You know, the Big Ten has just, the SEC's got to step it up. They got to step up the game. And the one thing I will say, Penn State got by James Franklin. Now, James Franklin is the Mark Stoops of the Big Ten. he wasn't any good. And he, you know, had a couple of good defenses here and there. But Paul, mainly I was just calling because I am taking over the 5:30 call-in slot. And if anybody has an issue with it, they can take it up from Derek from LA. Thanks, Paul.
0: Great to hear from you. Thank you so much. Anna is up next in Alabama.
5: Hey, Paul, how are you today?
0: We are doing great. Thank you.
5: Good. I had a question about home and away games and conference games that are decided, I guess, based on the number each school is supposed to have. But how do those schools, Florida, Georgia, I believe, and Oklahoma, Texas, that get the neutral site every year, how do they determine they get to just keep playing there? Are they paying more money or just an agreement that keeps getting renewed?
0: Yeah, I mean, they make a significant amount of money from, there's an organization in Jacksonville, one in Dallas. And it is, they rotate. One would be a home game one year and the other, even odd, however it works for both. Now, this year, I think Florida, Georgia is going to be on campuses, isn't it? Is this the year so it's going to be in Atlanta and then in Tampa. But the OU Texas game has always been in Dallas. It's just something, we've been to it before, and it's just something on the calendar. So that's how that works. There used to be, like, you're probably too young to remember, but Auburn, Alabama used to be in Birmingham.
5: Oh, yes, sir. I've heard a lot about that. I wish we could bring it back to Legion Field. There's all kind of, I guess. But I'm just curious about, do the students travel in your experience?
0: Yeah, it's interesting. I think, Yeah, Georgia, I believe, has fall break, so you're able to get down there. But it's more for the upper class. I mean, the big thing about Jacksonville, I'm told, I haven't ever been there for this, but all the beach stuff, Ponte Vedra up and down the coast, that's where they hang out for a couple of days. We stay in Jacksonville a lot, so you see people there, but It's more of people plan that thing years in advance. Hey, thanks so much for the call, Ann. I really do appreciate it. John is up next. Good afternoon.
6: Hey, Paul. I'm talking the 60s. Do you remember this 1960s young man?
0: Yes, John. I vaguely remember them.
6: Okay. You remember this? The great Smothers Brothers Comedy Hour?
0: I do, yes. Sunday night.
6: And, you know, they would have a guest on there who was absolutely fantastic. You remember Moms Mabley?
0: I remember seeing her once or twice, yes.
6: Okay, well, here's my message from Moms to AJ, Paul. And this is a special message because AJ's a special person, isn't he? AJ, you are a disgrace. And I'm getting in the big Toyota 2023 Tundra. I'm driving with Mom down to the Tallahatchie Bridge. And we're going to take you, boy. We're going to throw you off that bridge and teach you a lesson because you have a foul mouth, AJ. You're a disgrace. Good night.
0: I think a lot of people were nodding their head during that call. We'll take a short break. Back with the final few minutes right after this.
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0: And we are back, and Joe is up next. Good afternoon, Joe.
1: Hey, Paul, how you doing today? I'm not going to talk about Alabama. I will say one thing. Do you remember what you got Gene Stallings on from that nine games? You stuck him on one of your articles. I was just wondering what it was to see how competitive it'd be today, how rough it'd be. Do you remember what you wrote?
0: Because I remember, the only thing I remember is that he started off 0-3, didn't he? And
1: well, you know, he won 70 games.
0: He won 70 in 7 years.
1: Ten a year. But you wrote some kind of articles in against him, and he lost nine of those games on paper, not on the field, but on the paper.
0: Oh, okay.
1: You remember what you got him for?
0: I don't. I do not.
1: You don't? I was hoping you did to see how minor it would be today is what I was trying to get at.
0: I'm sure I could look it up. But I mean, the one thing about Coach Stallings, and I was tough on him. I did. If I had to do over again, I wouldn't have been as tough because he was truly a great coach.
1: Wasn't he was super. He was super. You know, I think the pressure really got him. You know, 7 years and he was just.
0: Well, his problem at the end, he was working for just a jerk. And you probably heard the story. It was Alabama had lost to Mississippi State by they missed an extra point at the end of the game. And in the locker room, the athletic director, whose name was Bob Bockrath, walked up to Stallings and said, "That's great. You cost us an Orange Bowl bid." And this is a true story. Stallings grabbed him. A couple of people interrupted him, but I was kind of sorry they did because Stallings would have put the guy at the bottom of the locker and put him in a locker.
1: Yeah, he was a strong player, you know, back in his day. And by the way, though, he did leave at a great time. He won that 9-2 championship. That's
0: what he
1: left right after.
0: Yeah, he brought the program back from the absolute depths, and he will. I mean, I think he just turned 90. I talk to him occasionally. Hey, thank you for the call. Really do appreciate it. G. Pop is up next in Athens. Good afternoon.
2: Hey, Paul, thank you for taking my call. This is G-Daddy, G-Papa. You just call me anything you want to. Just don't call me late for supper. I was going to give you a holler to see. Long is dead wrong about the gray squirrels. I hate to tell him, but I raised one time, and that was the meanest house cat I ever had.
0: Well, I'm glad we could clear that up, G-Daddy, G-Papa, whatever your name is. Tim is up next. Good afternoon, Tim.
3: Hey, Paul. Good afternoon. Paul, bringing up a topic you've been talking a good bit about lately, gambling. Paul, do you know how you can tell when you have a gambling problem?
0: Tell us.
3: You're not winning. Have you ever heard anybody that was winning that had a gambling problem?
0: No, that's a fair point. You're absolutely correct. And by the way, Tim, I have rarely run into anybody who's ever winning in gambling. Hey, thank you for the call. Dale is up next in Florida. Hey, Dale.
4: That's life. You know, but Paul, I really love the jazz music you have and stuff too when we're on hold. You know, speaking of life, become life of Louisiana, because I've been waiting 2 years for that free spot, so just let him know that that's no longer his, that is mine. And, also, I heard Cornwall's call earlier, sorry. Yeah, they pretty much just hired the Big 12, James Franklin, so they're going to be stuck in that kind of area. Thank you, Paul.
0: Thank you very much for calling. Let's check in with Jay, who is in South Carolina. Hello, Jay.
5: Hey, good afternoon, Paul. I have survived the weekend or the last week in the Clemson heaven over here, but I would like to say that you know, the Big Ten, these fellows want to say that the Big Ten is going to, take over college football and all that there, Paul. Do you agree with that?
0: I don't agree. I think you have to be honest, and all you can do is talk about this moment in time, not the last 20 years, which we all know. It's a complex moment for the SEC, but I don't know really anyone in the SEC who is in a fetal position. Yeah, Kirby Smart said what he did the other day. I've said things. We're just being honest. But, the Big Ten is not it's winning at the moment. So yeah, you have to say it's the best league, but no one is going to compete with the SEC in total from top to bottom.
5: And I agree, but and Paul, my wife, with this accent, my wife is from Long Island,
0: New I understand. York, I got a few relatives from New York. I get it.
5: Yeah, so my mother-in-law says she can't understand anything I'm saying after 4 or 5 cold beer, which is what Morgan Wallen says on a song he sings.
0: Oh, yeah.
5: But
0: sure.
5: Oh yeah, absolutely. But I don't have a problem with Big Ten teams. Do you, Paul? I don't. That,
0: no, I mean, listen. Last year, Indiana was one of the greatest stories of in the history of college football. I couldn't believe it. Every year is a little bit different. And the SEC still had 5 schools in the playoffs last year. Let's not lose sight of that. Thank you very much for the call. Peggy is in New Mexico. Hello, Peggy.
6: Hey, how are you?
0: We are doing great.
6: Hey, I just had a question about Stephen A. Smith.
0: Okay.
6: I realize that he's a journalist, he's got experience, but what gives him the audacity to say he's going to run for president?
0: Well, Peggy, I mean, I'll try to. I think I can explain it because we had Stephen on a couple of years ago and somewhat threw it out there, and he answered in the affirmative, and he talked with us not that long ago when he was here, and he said he was still considering. I think the reason why he sees himself having a lane is he's running as a Democrat, and he's somewhat of a moderate Democrat, where he views the party as so extreme that he has a middle lane. The problem is, and any time a celebrity runs for office, the first question is, are they serious? And most people to this day, and I'm a friend of Stephen A., I still don't think he's going to do it. I think he has had a blast talking about it. He has said he will do it. Then he said he's not going to do it. The last thing he said is he's not going to run. He's polling right now in the 1 percentile, which isn't a good way to raise money.
6: It just seemed like kind of more of an egotistical decision than a logical decision.
0: Well, but let me make it. He has not announced that he's running yet. So he's having fun with it. And I think, I've been with Stephen A. in Manhattan. I mean, I've been around a lot of celebrities. There are few people you can walk down a street with that will get more attention, catcalls or hugs, than Stephen A. Smith. He is simply a one-of-a-kind personality, so that's why there is some interest in him. But don't bet on him running. We'll leave it right there.

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13: I'm Nick DeLuca. Round 2 of the NBA playoffs getting going tonight. Kicks off in the East with the Sixers and the Knicks. Philly rallying from down 3-1 to get by the Celtics thanks to some big games from Tyrese Maxey and Joel Embiid. ESPN Radio's Harry Douglas thinks Philly's stars give them an edge in Round 2.
0: When it comes to this series, I do believe on paper that the Philadelphia 76ers have better players when they're healthy. And right, that's a big question mark because Philadelphia, they have not been healthy their entire season.
13: Douglas on Freddie and Harry, Knicks, Sixers, 8 Eastern tip tonight, coverage at 7:30 Eastern here on ESPN Radio and the ESPN app. In the West, Spurs T-Wolves opening their series tonight. Anthony Edwards making his return. Star guard expected to play just 9 days removed after suffering a bone bruise on his knee in game 4 of round 1 against the Nuggets. Edwards put up 22, 30, and 17 in his 3 full first-round games. While the Pistons are signing head coach J.B. Bickerstaff to a contract extension after leading the team to their first playoff series win since 2008 in his second season in Detroit, going a combined 104-60 in the regular season. In baseball, Tigers ace Tarek Skubal having surgery on loose bodies in his throwing elbow. Procedures typically following a 2 or 3 month recovery. Detroit and Boston scoreless. Top 4.
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0: headquarters of ESPN and the HD studio in Atlanta, Georgia. This is Freddie and Harry.
1: Shannon, you lead it off with number three in your list of old technology that we miss.
2: There was a certain level of courage that you had to perform, an act that you had to do if you wanted to go and take your game literally to the next level.
1: This ought to be good.
2: So with that being said, I'm going with home phone. Mm-hmm. The amount of courage it took to call that girl's house, knowing that there's a good chance that her daddy's going to answer the phone, and you got to put on that voice. Good afternoon, Mr. Jones. Is Tamara available?
3: Yeah.
2: Now, see, these kids don't understand. They can just go right to the source. No, you had to go through a wall. And the fact that most houses, they all shared the same line. So you might be on the phone, and then your grandmother pick up, Shannon, get off the phone. I got to use the phone.
1: Or they would pick up and listen to the conversation.
2: Or you're expecting a call because you told old girl to call you at a certain time, but your grandmother's still on the phone, and we didn't have the technology where they can click over. And 9 times out of 10, your grandmother didn't even care if you had the technology because she wasn't clicking over because she on the phone with your uncle. So I'm going to go with home phones, number three for me.
4: Keisha, cut that loud mess off. You hear all that thundering and lightning, and get off that telephone.
0: This is Freddie and Harry.

0: like you've hit the lottery, it's because you have. An extra bonus 30 minutes on Freddie and Harry presented by Progressive Insurance. I'm Harry Douglas. He's David Dennis Jr. filling in for Freddie Coleman. And ladies and gentlemen, we are luckily, and I mean lucky, to have the one and only Michael Wright, ESPN NBA writer, join us this segment to talk about some NBA basketball. And Michael, thank you for joining us. The first thing I want to ask you is about the Spurs and Timberwolves. We got the news, Anthony Edwards, he will be available tonight to play in game one. What are your thoughts to Anthony Edwards coming back in this series?
1: Well, my thoughts are that it would make this job a lot harder for the San Antonio Spurs. But the thing is, man, it's not like they came into this series saying, okay, we're going to prep for if they don't have Anthony Edwards. Obviously, you prep like he's going to play. And so I think San Antonio is well prepared. I know that, you know, it took them a couple of days to figure out who their opponent was. You know, you had to wait for Minnesota to knock off Denver. So as soon as they figured that out, they turned their attention 100% to the Minnesota Timberwolves. De'Aaron Fox said that they sort of did the preparation like NFL teams prepare for teams, and that, like, you had a whole day of offense. You had a whole day of defense. Then you had another day of install where you're just installing concepts and strategy specific to the Minnesota Timberwolves. So I think the Spurs are very well prepared and they're well rested. But as you know, Anthony Edwards is a monster, man. I watched him go right at Victor Wembanyama in Minnesota for the game-winning shot. I think it was like in January, March. I don't know. It all runs together, man.
2: Yeah, what kind of Anthony Edwards do you think we're going to see? Like, what is the health of this dude? Like, that knee injury, this is like the third injury we've seen where they say he's going to be out for a few weeks and he's come back. Are we expecting full tilt Anthony Edwards or kind of the more hobbled one we saw against Denver?
1: That's a good question. You know they call the man Wolverine because of his ability to bounce back from these injuries really quickly. But I will tell you that at shoot-around this morning at Frost Bank Center, he had a big sleeve on that knee and you really couldn't tell whether Anthony Edwards can be Anthony Edwards. Like, there was no explosive movement or anything like that. It was mostly stationary shooting. But then all of a sudden, they upgraded him to questionable, and you're like, oh, well, maybe he is able to go. So I don't know how it's going to pan out, man. But if Anthony Edwards can go 100%, even if he's like 90% of himself, he's a problem for the San Antonio Spurs. And as good as San Antonio's guards are, they just don't, they're not used to going up against guys as dynamic as an Anthony Edwards. So it's going to be a challenge for him.
0: Yeah, if he's hobbled a little bit, I'll go to the second best player on the Minnesota Timberwolves. That's Julius Randle, who had a nice first round, averaged 19.2 points per game, 7.3 rebounds, and 4.2 assists. What do we have to see from Julius Randle in this series to take some of that pressure off of Anthony Edwards as he's coming back from this injury?
1: You know what? Julius Randle don't have to do nothing but be Julius Randle. I got to tell you, like, if you look kind of over the landscape of what San Antonio's potential opponents for this second round could have been, and Minnesota is one of the worst matchups for them. You know, the Timberwolves are 2-1 against the Spurs this year, and a big reason for that is they got a big physical four man. Okay, Julius Randle is just going to muffle you. Like, you know, he's just going to basically back you down and get buckets. But on the other side, for the San Antonio Spurs, they have a small power forward in Julian Champagne, who is mostly just a knockdown shooter from the perimeter. So that's a mismatch that the San Antonio Spurs, I'm sure, are very aware of, and I think they're going to do things to sort of mitigate and sort of lessen the pressure for a guy like Julian Champagne because he is in his first playoffs. But I don't know if that works. It's just a bad matchup for the San Antonio Spurs.
2: Yeah, that's one of the things that's interesting to me, as I know everybody's talking about Rudy Gobert and Wemby and all that. But in the regular season, Julius Randle played some really good defense on Wemby, especially one of those games towards the end when Wemby couldn't barely get a shot off to close out a game. Do you think we'll see a little bit of Julius Randle at the five, maybe trying to guard Wemby and see if he can bother him a little bit more like he did in the regular season?
1: I could definitely see that because a guy like Wemby, you can't move Julius Randle. That's a big, strong dude right there. But then I think we could see him on Victor Wembanyama, but I also can envision the Minnesota Timberwolves putting Rudy Gobert on a guy like Steph Kaplan and saying, hey, beat me with your shot. Mm-hmm. Like, you know, I've seen it happen. Teams sometimes will guard Stephon Castle with their five man and say, hey, man, they'll just step back, sag off of him and say, okay, you got to beat us. Now, Portland tried to do that where they put Donovan Klingon, his former college teammate, on Steph Castle and said, hey, beat us. And Steph Castle beat him.
0: I look at the trio from a guard perspective for the San Antonio Spurs, the Aaron Fox, Stephon Castle, but also Dylan Harper coming off the bench, doing what he does, the son of Ron Harper, senior. If you're Minnesota, how do you contain all three guards? Because I think it's hard to do. How do you contain all three of those guys who can turn the corner and get downhill and score at all three levels?
1: Well, the great thing about it is you don't have to worry about all three of them being on the floor together too much. Because Spurs coach Mitch Johnson, he said that, like, you know, like, sometimes I want to play big, sometimes I want to play small, sometimes I want to have all three of those guards on the floor. He said, but I have to sort of hold myself back and not let my imagination go crazy, because when you got a guy like Victor Wembanyama, who's a generational player, you start wanting to try all kinds of things, because ultimately you can do things that may even bend the game of basketball because you've got a guy so talented. So I don't think you're going to see all three of those guys spend a ton of time on the floor together. But look, Minnesota's guards are going to have a hard time with just Stephon Castle and De'Aaron Fox. Now, De'Aaron Fox, you've noticed, like, over these last couple of games, you know, in the last series, he kind of takes over at the end of games. And that's precisely what the San Antonio Spurs brought him here to do. And obviously, Stephon Castle, he's a dog on the defensive end. So I think that's where he's going to make his most impact. But he's also going to penetrate and find guys out on the perimeter. He's going to find Victor Wembanyama for lobs and things like that. So those two guards are a problem. But at the same time, you get into that second unit, now you got Dylan Harper in the game. And you got, you know, Keldon Johnson, the sixth man of the year. And so, yeah, I think that those guards can be problematic for Minnesota, but luckily they won't have them all on the floor at the same time. If they do, it'll probably be like a 2-3 minute stretch.
2: One of the things that people have talked about San Antonio going into this playoffs is experience, experience, experience. They have enough experience. How much are you buying into that? Because I don't know if you can tell by the tone of my voice, I'm not buying into it at all. But how much do you think the experience factor is going to play a part in this?
1: You know what? I was the hater in San Antonio. I was like, well, these guys have never played it. They have never done this. They've never done that, blah, blah, blah. But the thing is over the course of the entire season, you've seen San Antonio get put in these adverse situations, and it seems like they always find a way to come out on top. You know, like Victor Wembanyama, he goes down with a concussion. They won't clear him for game three. Okay, I think at halftime of that game, they're down 17 points. And then Dylan Harper does Dylan Harper stuff and brings them back. And then game four, same thing. They're down like 15. They find a way to come back. So I think they face enough adversity to where experience doesn't necessarily matter, but I think we'll probably learn more about that in this series, because the Minnesota Timberwolves, they've been to the conference finals a couple times. They are a very experienced and very confident team. So I'm interested to see how the San Antonio Spurs handle that whole dynamic.
0: Michael, I also believe this series has the potential to go 7 games. I'm going to put you on the spot here. In order for Minnesota to win this series, they must do what? But also, in order for the San Antonio Spurs to win this series, they must do what? Start with Minnesota first.
1: Ooh, that's tough. Minnesota has got to shut somebody down. Like, you're not going to shut everybody down. So if your choice is Victor Wembanyama, when, you know, and you focus on stopping him, you better stop him, because you got those guards that can hurt you. And you've got perimeter shooting out there, and Julian Champagne and Devin Vassell, they will knock down shots.

0: 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Trade on anything.
1: That's a tough one. I'll tell you this. This is going to be a very physical series, and I hope that Anthony Edwards is 100%, because you don't want to see the guy just, you know, hobbling around. Like, you want to see him going 100% as hard as he can go. And I'm sure the Spurs, you know, the competitive side of them, they want to see that too. But I don't really know. Like, I just think Anthony Edwards is the guy you got to stop for San Antonio and then sort of basically force the other guys to beat you.
2: 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You can follow him on the socials at Mike C. Wright. Thank you for your time. We appreciate it, bud.
1: All right. Pleasure, guys.
2: Coming up next, Freddie Coleman normally gives me his inconvenient truths. Well, Freddie's not here today. Mm-hmm. So guess who's going to give it to me?
3: Mm-hmm.
2: David Dennis Jr. That's next.
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0: It's the best show on your radio, Freddie and Harry, presented by Progressive Insurance. I'm Harry Douglas. He's David Dennis Jr. filling in for Freddie Coleman. Oh, guess what we have, y'all? Inconvenient truths.
1: There's always going to be an inconvenient truth.
2: Inconvenient!
1: That you may need to hear about your team, whether you want to hear it or not. This is...
3: Give me the truth straight up, no chaser.
1: Freddie and Harry's Inconvenient Truth.
0: Now, normally, this is Freddie Coleman presenting me with his inconvenient truth. He is not here today. That's going to be David Dennis Jr. So no need to waste any more time. David, take it over.
4: All right, we're going to start here. Do we got a sound? We got a number one sound?
1: Number one.
4: Oh, there we go. I like it. It makes me feel official when you got the number one sound. This is for Harry. This is for Atlanta. This is for Atlanta, the Atlanta 51ers. We got to talk about what we need to do. I've tried to trace back exactly where this all started. And I think it goes back to the fact that Atlanta sports teams are not going to win a championship until the Hawks do right by Magic City. That they just got to do that. Like the Magic City, they're doing the wings for the Knicks after they win. They've traded over sides. I just think that the Hawks, somebody has to do right by Magic City. It don't even have to be the Hawks. The Braves can have a Magic City night. I don't care who does it. You got to do right by Magic City if you want to win a championship in Atlanta. There's the curse of Magic City. Until then, the Atlanta Hawks will be Atlanta 51ers because that's how much they lost by. But you need to have Magic City to return to the sporting events if you want to win a championship.
0: I couldn't agree with this inconvenient truth more than any other one I've ever had. I'm telling you right now. Like, I get it. A lot of people have their vision of Magic City. Mm-hmm. Let me explain something to all you people. Magic City is a place where you go to also get the newest music before it actually comes out.
4: Speak on
0: where
4: it.
0: You just go for the vibe. You
4: Speak
0: go for the
4: it.
0: Food.
4: Yes.
0: Honestly, the shaking part of Magic City is what you go for last.
4: Yeah.
0: You go for all the other festivities. Let me tell you how I know, folks.
4: Yeah, okay.
0: Me and my wife share a birthday.
4: Mm-hmm.
0: We had our birthday party together.
4: There you go.
0: After a Monday night football game when I was playing with the Atlanta Falcons at Magic City. So people, you can turn your head, you can frown upon it all you want to, but ain't nothing hitting like them lemon pepper lose. Case closed.
1: Number two.
4: That's how you win a championship. All right. Inconvenient truth. Houston Rockets. You are not going to win a championship if Kevin Durant is your locker room leader. It's just not going to work. Kevin Durant is not a guy who can be a locker room leader at a team. He is a guy that you got to bring to an already established championship type of background. And then that is how championship culture, so that all the shenanigans, they can overcome that. Now, Kevin Durant's going to go out there and be an incredible player on the court. He's going to give you 37-7 every time that he's out there. But if you want Kevin Durant to be a leader of young men, he's not going to do that. Didn't work out in Phoenix. Didn't work out in Houston. And also, the brother just don't want to do it. He does not have the energy to do that. He shows up to work. He brings his lunch pail. He gives you all the production that he wants. He's going to score. But you know, when you have that young intern that comes in, they say, well, how you work the machine? He says, I don't know how to work the machine. But he knows how to work the machine. He just don't want to tell you how
0: figure
4: to work
0: it out
4: the
0: on
4: machine.
0: Your own.
4: Yeah, you figure it out on your own. That is what Kevin Durant is. The Rockets are not going to be that team for him. You need to have a strong, strong, strong culture that he cannot, you know, disrupt. And the Rockets are not that.
0: David, I want to disagree with you. But here on Freddie and Harry, we always keep it real. The proof is always in the pudding. The only time Kevin Durant has won an NBA championship is when he was with the Golden State Warriors. Mm-hmm. Well, he was not the leader on that basketball team. It was Steph Curry. It was Draymond Green. Hell, I even throw Klay Thompson in before I throw Kevin Durant. Now, on those championship teams, was he the best player? Of course. But from a leader perspective, he was not that guy. So I agree with your sentiments.
1: Number three.
4: All right, this is one that out of all my takes, I'm going to bring it here because I think I may have some support here. I brought this take up on First Take a few weeks ago. And people came at me a little unjustly.
5: Oh, what was this about the Lakers not having any shot against the Rockets?
4: No, but I'm justifying that. Don't you can't tell me I was wrong about that. I will fight y'all to the end about that one. I've been framed when it comes to that take. This is the real take. Candy is disgusting. Chocolate is delicious. M&M's, Snickers, Butterfingers, candy. Get them Twizzlers out of here. Get them Skittles out of here. I'm a grown man. Don't give me that candy. Don't even, why are you even naming it after fruit? That don't even taste like, the strawberry, they don't even, just call it red. Does anything that's grape flavor taste like grapes? It's purple. Don't even want candy. Get candy out of here. Candy's disgusting.
0: I'm sorry. Double D, you know I love you. But no, no, no. I need them Skittles.
4: Skittles?
0: I need them. I need those Starbursts.
4: Come on now.
0: I need those Boston baked beans. I need all of them.
4: Mm-mm.
0: I love candy, and so does my baby boy. That's why he went and got a filling the other day. Shout out to the dentist. They make fillings the same color as your teeth now. Not that gray stuff they put in our mouth back in the day when we was growing up.
4: Right, no.
0: But I respectfully disagree with this one.
4: If it ain't now, made anywhere near Hershey, I don't want it. Give me the chocolate.
0: I'm not a big candy eater anymore, but when I have that itch, I need it.
4: I don't want it. Give me the chocolates. No candy. Get it out of here.
2: Number four.
4: All right, this is sort of a pet peeve, especially in Atlanta. I don't know what about Atlanta folks do this all the time. You don't need to back into that parking spot. You don't. I just want to let you know right now, it doesn't save no time. It really doesn't. You can just pull right into that parking spot and back out on the way out. I don't know why you got to get in there, do the gangster lean in the car, look back. Are you trying to impress somebody? Are you a spy? Are you trying to be Top Gun? Are you trying to be Fast and Furious? I don't understand why we got to back in the parking spaces all the time, because I'm sitting behind you and I'm waiting for you to get in the damn parking spot, and now you're backing up and holding us up. I just want to get to my spot. Why we got to back in the parking spots? There's no point. You don't need to do that. Free yourself from the shackles of backing in the parking spots.
0: I never understood why people did that as well, too.
4: There you go.
0: Why not just pull into the parking spot?
4: Pull into it.
0: You know what I think it is, though? I think it's also telling you how inexperienced the driver is.
4: Yeah.
0: Because when they leave the parking spot, they don't want the hassle of looking through the... They also must not have a, you know, rearview camera in their car as well.
4: Right.
0: So that's why they want to go ahead and back into it before they go wherever they're going. That way they can just pull right out when they leave.
4: Who are you trying to impress? Who are you trying to impress? Vin Diesel ain't in the car with you? I don't know who you're trying to impress. Just pull into the parking spot the right way. We don't need all that.
0: Number five.
4: Oh, there we go.
5: You heard Cappy on that one. He was like, oh, he couldn't get over it. All right, we got 1 minute. Let's go.
4: All right, 1 minute. Players just going to get hurt, man, in the NBA. That's just what it is. Players going to get hurt. Like, we're going to complain about who was missing, games, this led to this. This is what it is. Players are not playing enough. They're more susceptible to be hurt. The way the regular season is, it's a different level of play from the playoffs. Players are just going to get hurt. You're going to have to deal with it. Don't go on Twitch and complain about referees when your players are hurt. Don't go on the internet and talk about players is going to be hurt, man. The game is a game.
0: No, I agree with this one. Playing in the NFL for 10 years, the amount of times that players were hurt and still had to find a way to play, not just to play a game, but to even practice throughout the week. It happens, ladies and gentlemen. It's like that sometimes. Players have it in their mind. They know how to deal with certain things when it comes to injuries. Coming up next, Knicks and 76ers on most of ESPN radio stations.
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1: Kicking off tonight begins in the East with the Sixers and the Knicks. Philly rallying from down 3-1 to get by the Celtics in round one. Knicks taking down the Hawks in six. Game one, 8 Eastern tip tonight. Coverage underway here on ESPN Radio affiliates. In the West, Spurs and Timberwolves opening their series in San Antonio. Anthony Edwards making his return tonight. T-Wolves star guard expected to play just 9 days removed from suffering a bone bruise on his knee in game four of round one against the Nuggets, and put up 22, 30, and 17 in his three full first round games before going down. Elsewhere in the NHL, game two in Carolina between the Flyers and the Hurricanes. Carolina opening the series with a victory, but trailing 2-1 with 9:39 to go in the opening period, trailing for the first time all postseason. 2 goals for Philadelphia in the span of 39 seconds. Jamie Drysdale with his second of the series on the power play. Sean Couturier with a goal to extend the lead. Nikolai Ehlers with a power play goal for Carolina to close the gap. The game continues on ESPN TV. In baseball, Tigers ace Tarek Skubal set for surgery on loose bodies in his throwing elbow will miss 2 to 3 months.
2: Hey, this is Rich Eisen. Coming up on Tuesday, the second round of the NBA playoffs is underway. Oklahoma City and the Lakers getting set to tip off against one another when it's Overreaction Monday on a Tuesday. That's the Rich Eisen Show on Disney+, the ESPN app, and ESPN Radio.

0: Wow. You know, you might be right. We're just wrapping up April right now, and I wonder if you're right about that. And shows how much I know. If you would have asked me which is the National League East team that you're most worried about going into the year, I would have said it's the Braves, and it's not even close. I'd look at them right now because of just all the injuries that they suffered, all the starting pitching injuries that they suffered. Jurickson Profar being out for the year with a second PED violation. To me, like, I thought they were going to hit. I mean, it's bad. You brought up Sean Murphy coming back. What are they going to do with Sean Murphy and Drake Baldwin?
1: Well, Sean Murphy's going to be, he's going to take the majority, I'm saying like 60% of the catching games. He will be the catcher. Right. They value Drake Baldwin for his, what he does as a hitter. He will be the DH. Okay. He will be like a Cal Raleigh type catcher, except Sean Murphy's going to catch more games. I'm sure Jonah Heim, there'll be roster adjustment they're going to have to make with him, which I know they explained to him at the time he signed. Right.
0: Yep. Yep, absolutely. And they're going to have to keep that third catcher. But I mean, it's just, I was just trying to underscore the point that like Drake Baldwin is a dude. My God.
1: He's a dude.
0: Wow. But to me, the most impressive thing is their rotation. I thought they were going to be in huge, huge trouble starting pitching wise. And you look at like what Bryce Elder is doing, what Chris Sale is doing at this age. Reynaldo Lopez is putting up good numbers. There was concern about him going into the year. And in the bullpen, like Raisel Iglesias goes down. Oh, no worries. Robert Suarez will take over the ninth inning. And you're right. I mean, Alex Anthopoulos is to have all the injuries that you've suffered and to still have a roster that looks like this, where you're saying it might be one of the deepest Braves rosters of this era. That's quite impressive. And a credit to Walt Weiss too, man. Like, you know, that was among all the new managers, like probably that was the one that got the least bit of pop. Everybody thought that he'd just be an extension of Brian Snicker. And like, it's just been, he's been such a great asset. I love watching him. He's so fiery. I saw him tackle, obviously, Jorge Soler the other day. Like, he seems like a really good fit for that team.
1: When we're done, I'm going to tell you an off the record Walt Weiss story that you're going to absolutely love. And if we could somehow find a way to get it in print, it would be amazing. So last one for you, the Seattle Mariners, they're back to 500. They've righted the ship. What I've heard, you know, some conversation among executives is they're finding a common denominator between some of the teams that got off to slow starts and the level of participation from their rosters in the WBC.
0: Oh, yeah.
1: I think we could count the Mariners among those. Cal Raleigh, Julio Rodriguez, Josh Naylor all got off to tough starts. Man, they're pulling it together now. Cole Young has been the best second baseman in baseball so far this year. 9 defensive runs saved. That's more than double the next closest guy, who's Gleyber Torres at 4. He's been terrific. You know, Brendan Donovan's hurt. He'll come back. And eventually, Cole Emerson will be called up to the big leagues. I'm guessing sometime at the end of May, beginning of June, he gets some more experience. I think they're going to wind him running away with the American League West. The fact that no other team grabbed this division, I think that was an opportunity lost for teams like the Rangers.
0: Absolutely. I think, and you know me, like we've made a thing on this podcast about me vouching for the Mariners, but like I thought Yankees included, I thought they were the best team in the American League going into this year. I thought they were the most complete team. I don't think Mariners officials are fans of the WBC just because of the impact it's had on them. You've neglected to mention Andres Munoz in that too, by the way, how much
1: he struggled,
0: in the ninth inning. And to me, it's never one player, okay? And especially not with how the Mariners season has gone. But Julio Rodriguez, has his entire career, has struggled in the first half. He has struggled in April. I looked this up like right before coming on. First half OPS for Julio Rodriguez throughout his career, 733. All right. Career OPS at the end of April, 659. All right. And the one thought that I had going into the year was, if Julio Rodriguez could get off to a better start, the Mariners are going to take off. And over these last couple of weeks, we've seen it. Julio Rodriguez looks like Julio Rodriguez, okay? And the fact that the Mariners are kind of in it with Raleigh not off to a good start, with Naylor getting off to a brutal start, and with Julio Rodriguez struggling the first 3 or so weeks, there's nobody, like the Astros are a mess. The Angels are going to be bad. The A's are not there quite yet. The Rangers are very flawed. The Mariners are by far the best team in that division. I think they know it. I think they know that this is their time. This is the most I'm going to say this is the most important season in Mariners history, I think.
1: Wow.
0: Coming off that loss in the ALCS, they have yet to reach the World Series. They have a team that's ready to, okay? And it's good to see them going because this is as good a chance as they're ever going to have.
1: Yeah, I agree with you. Right now, the Yankees and the Mariners are the two best teams in the American League. And we'll see if the Tigers get back. You know, we'll see if the Blue Jays, as they get players back from the injured list, if they wind up improving. All right, Alden, thanks for doing this.
0: Pleasure as always, Buster.
1: Kevin Gausman is in his 14th year in the majors, and over the last seven seasons, he has a 3.33 ERA. He's eight strikeouts away from 2,000 in his career. Kevin, how you doing?
2: I'm good. How are you doing?
1: I'm doing well. So tell me what that would mean when you hit that number, 2,000.
2: Yeah, I mean, I think obviously it's really cool. For me, it's a number I don't think I ever thought I would get to. I'll say that. You know, just from afar, like, you know, I remember getting to 1,000 thinking like, you know, wow, I can't believe I got to 1,000. And to have, you know, a chance to get to 2,000 is really cool. I think it just shows, you know, reminds me how old I am and that I've been doing this for a while. So, you know, I'll take that.
1: Yeah, and I don't know if you remember this. I remember talking to you in the weeks before you got drafted. You know, and so it's been so much fun to see your progression through the big leagues. You know, you had some downs, you had tons of ups. Now that you are where you are and you can look back on it, when you think about what changed in your career, how would you define that?
2: Man, a lot. A lot has changed. So many different deliveries, so many different arsenals. I mean, listen, I got drafted as a sinker baller, with a good curveball and, you know, an okay slider, a good changeup at the time that was my split, but I didn't really know what I was doing with that pitch, for a long time and for a long time in the big leagues. Didn't necessarily know how good it was going to be. It was pretty hit or miss, you know, for a couple innings, it would look really good. And, you know, then I'd hang a couple and give up some home runs. Pitching in the AL East early in my career was tough. And, you know, I think I just didn't really, find my strengths until, you know, just further down in my career. You know, and it took kind of some different, people coming to me and talking about my stuff and, you know, took getting traded, you know, and being on a couple of different teams with, you know, some different, I guess, analytical teams to kind of really, kind of unbox my full potential, I guess, and really just kind of hone in on like, what are my strengths? I've always known I have a really good fastball, but you know, where do I need to throw that fastball? And now I've kind of learned, you know, my command has gone up over the years, which has definitely made things a little bit easier. You know, just understanding my body and my delivery and, you know, so I wouldn't say it's one thing. It's been a mixture of a lot of different things, honestly.
1: I'm going to ask you to sort through some of the voices that you've heard that helped you along the way and pick out someone as an example who is a sort of a crossroad presence in your career. And I'm assuming, too, another thing that you guys all have to sort through is how to focus on the voices that are most important to you. Because I remember when I saw you when you were a young player in the Orioles camp, and I'm not going to say who I was with, but it was with a veteran pitcher who had finished his career. And I'm listening to it, and I was like, man, he's throwing so much information at this young player. That, to me, I'm assuming is part of your process.
2: Yeah, for sure. You know, and honestly, I can't imagine coming up nowadays because the information that we have now is 10 times more than when I first came up. You know, when I first came up, like our scouting reports were pretty simple. You know, and now they have everything you could imagine. You know, the information that they're giving these guys, and it's good, but it can also overwhelm you at the same time. But you know, for me, I think it just took me a while to realize what makes me great, you know, and that was my ability to throw the ball up in the zone. But you know, when you're a sinker baller, early in your career and everyone's telling you to pitch down in the zone, you know, like I was just listening to everybody else. And, it really took me getting traded to Atlanta and having a pitching coach that I had had before in Dave Wallace that kind of sat me down with Anthopoulos and everybody there in Atlanta, and kind of was like, we want you to pitch up in the zone a lot. Like, don't worry about pitching down in the zone. And it was kind of reverse of everything that I had heard up to that point, you know? And it was like, don't worry about your slider, throw your changeup or your, like, back then it was still called my changeup. Throw your changeup a lot. And I just remember thinking, like, I don't know if this is going to work. and they were onto something. And, the more that I've thrown that pitch, just the more it's gotten better, the more comfortable, and more understanding I have of it.
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0: All right. Why do people love the Blue Jays clubhouse so much? What is it? You know, last year we heard all about the culture in your clubhouse. Why do you think that is? What makes it so different, so great than a lot of teams?
1: Well, I mean, I can only kind of compare it to the other teams that I've been on, but I think it's just the amount of young guys that we have that are not necessarily the huge prospects. You know, like we don't have many of the guys that, you know, have been the dude like their whole career, their whole life. You know, obviously, like we have Vladdy and we have some big name guys. Max is in here as well. But we have a lot of guys like Ernie Clement, you know, who has been DFA'd, you know, and, you know, kind of grinded through the minor leagues. Nathan Lucas, like a lot of these guys that really like earned the right to get to the big leagues. And so they're very, I think, appreciative and they don't take anything for granted. And so they're willing to, you know, hop around positions because they're still in the lineup if they're playing left as opposed to right or, you know, like, so I think it just makes for, and two, when you're winning last year, you know, when we're winning, you know, we went 12 in a row, you know, winning cures all. So when you're winning, you're having a lot of fun. And so I think the more that we won last year, and having fun doing it, winning late inning comeback games, you know, it's just, we just got closer and closer. And, it honestly came, it just became really fun and really exciting. Everybody, I genuinely think everybody just couldn't wait to get to the ballpark, you know, to be around each other. And that was the worst part about losing game 7 last year was, you know, you're playing, you're around everybody for so long and then it's one game and you lose and it's over. You know, it's like everyone's going back home, you know, different flights going all over the country to different countries and, you know, it's all just over. So I think I'd say more than anything, it's just how close we are as a group and we just really enjoy being around each other and having fun and playing the game with each other.
0: Every 10 years, as you move forward, you know, 2035, 45, 55, there are going to be reunions with that team because it was so special and the World Series was so amazing. And you guys are going to tell stories. Tell me about the Max Scherzer story that maybe you tell people to give them a taste of his personality.
1: Yeah. Oh, man, there's so many stories. you know, it's so funny because like I just said, there's so many stories. Like even, I think 2 days ago, he was just walking through the clubhouse and like some songs playing. And, you know, everybody knows about the piano. Like he did the piano to kind of help his thumb. Well, now he's like a pianist. All he does is play the piano. So he'll just sit there and a song's playing and he's at his locker and he's just, you know, all he hears is like the keynotes of the piano. And he doesn't sound good. Like when you listen to him play, like it doesn't sound good, but somehow he knows like the notes in all these songs. But no, it's just funny. It's funny to see a guy who's, you know, obviously in my mind, a first ballot Hall of Famer.
0: Yep.
1: But it was cool to see the most random thing in piano last year turn his season around and really allowed him to be able to pitch game 7 of the World Series. You know, if he wouldn't have found piano last year, he probably would have retired, honestly. You know, that was like a serious question in his mind. And so it's just funny how that one thing, you know, it was such a crazy season, you know, of so many different storylines between Max, you know, in our rotation specifically, Bieber, he had kind of just got here coming back from TJ. You know, Trey Savage wasn't even in big league camp last year. Like there was just so many stories, you know, Bass goes to the bullpen. But you know, Max, he is one of one and he can never turn off his competitiveness. So, you know, if someone came in and was like, we're going to have you're going to go against some famous pianist, you know, Max would get as prepared as he could to try to beat this person, you know, and that's just the way he is. Like, and I respect that about him.
0: Yeah. What kind of music does he, when he does the songs? I mean, what are some of his favorite genres that he works with?
1: Well, I know he was working on We Are the Champions. Really wanted to play that. He was very hopeful that he was going to be able to play that last year at the end of the season. Obviously, it didn't work out, but you know, it's a lot of like It's a lot of like rock, you know, old school rock, but then you'll also hear some random like Tupac songs in there that he's learning. So, you know, he's a man of many talents. That's for sure.
0: You referenced how the game has changed so much in your time in baseball. And it feels like that more teams are trending toward calling pitches from the dugout. How do you feel about that as someone who's pitched for a long time?
1: Yeah, I think it's unfortunate. I think, you know, that's one thing that as a catcher, as a young catcher, like you had to learn how to call a game in the big leagues, you know, and you went through your ups and downs of learning how to do that. You know, some tough conversations that you had to sit down with, you know, maybe the closer after the game and he's mad that, you know, he kept having to shake you and you have to kind of talk through with these discussions. But yeah, I mean, it's unfortunate. I think that's what they do in college. You know, it's kind of what it reminds me of back in college is, you know, the pitching coach is calling every pitch. And I just think it's unfortunate because you don't get a feel for the game as much, you know.
0: And what hitters are doing and adjustments that are being made.
1: Yeah, you know, one thing I used to love, like I only played with Buster Posey for 1 year, but the favorite thing he used to do is he would sit back and he would just look at the guy, kind of, you know, look him up and down and try to get a feel for like, almost like he could look at him and figure out what he was thinking. And I always thought that that was something that obviously now if we're calling it from the bench, that's not going to be, you know, it's not going to be happening a little more.
0: Yeah. Just a last one for you. When you are pitching a game, how much of that is you? How much of it is the catcher? How much of it is what you talked about before the game? Because I, just in my time, like when I covered Andy Pettit, he wanted the catcher to run the game. And on the other hand, you know, Roger Clemens would run the game. He and Jorge Posada would collaborate. How about other pitchers who wanted the catcher to get out of the way? Where do you fall on that spectrum?
1: Yeah, well, I'm a little different. You know, I pitch a lot different than most pitchers and I know that. And so, you know, if I have a guy who I have a lot of history with, you know, like Heinemann here, I know him pretty well. He knows me really well. But we have Valenzuela now who's a rookie. So I might take a little bit more of kind of the reins when it comes to when he's catching me, just so the game can go a little bit smoother, you know, because now with the clock, you know, if you guys aren't on the same page, you know, it can become a problem pretty quickly. So, you know, you just want to give yourself enough time to breathe before you make the pitch. So, you know, when it's younger guys, I'll definitely try to kind of, you know, pitch my own game. But when it's a little bit of a veteran guy that's more established, I'll kind of rely on them a little bit more. They kind of know me, know when I like to throw my slider, those types of things. And so, but yeah, that's all, you know, another process of kind of learning each other.
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2: Number three.
3: Elly De La Cruz is the seventh player since 1900 with at least 10 home runs and 8 stolen bases before his team's 30th game of a season, joining 2002 Vladimir Guerrero, 1997 Larry Walker, 1996 Barry Bonds, 1995 Mo Vaughn, 1987 Eric Davis, and 1922 Ken Williams.
2: Number two.
3: Aaron Judge and Ben Rice are the second pair of teammates in Yankees history to both reach 10 home runs before the team's 30th game of a season. They joined Mickey Mantle and Yogi Berra, who did so in 1956. They're also the second pair of MLB teammates with at least 10 home runs and 20 walks before their team's 30th game, along with Mark McGwire and Jim Edmonds for the Cardinals in 2000.
2: Number one.
3: Celebrating your 20th birthday in an MLB game is already an achievement, given that most players are still in the minors at that age. But Connor Griffin didn't just play last Friday. He put on a show, crushing his first career home run. He became the fourth player in MLB history to homer on his birthday at age 20 or younger, joining Aramis Ramirez in 1998, Buddy Lewis in 1936, and Fred Carroll in 1884. But none of those other homers were of the first career variety like Griffin's. He became the 25th player in history to hit his first career home run on his birthday and the youngest of the group. Griffin finished the day with 3 hits, becoming the youngest player since at least 1900 with 3 hits in a game on his birthday.
0: And my thanks today to Alden Gonzalez, to Sarah Langs, and to Kevin Gossman. Thanks for
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10: Nick DeLuca, start of round two of the NBA playoffs tonight. Kicks off in the East with the Sixers and the Knicks. Philly rallying from a 3-1 deficit in round one to get by the Celtics. They begin round two tonight. 8 Eastern tip coverage here on ESPN Radio underway with things getting going in a couple of minutes. In the West, Spurs T-Wolves beginning their series. Anthony Edwards set to make his return. Star guard expected to play just 9 days removed from suffering a bone bruise on his knee in game 4 of round 1 against the Nuggets. Ayo Dosunmu ruled out with a calf injury. Elsewhere in the NHL, game 2 in Carolina, the Canes and the Flyers. Philly jumping out to a 2-0 lead with a pair of goals 39 seconds apart. Carolina trailing for the first time all postseason, got on the board on the power play with Nikolaj Ehlers finding the back of the net. Jamie Drysdale, Sean Couturier, the goals for Philadelphia, 2-1 Flyers at the end of a period. The game on ESPN TV. Canes lead the series 1-0. In baseball, Tigers ace Tarek Skubal will have surgery on loose bodies in his throwing elbow. Procedures typically take a 2 to 3 month recovery. Was slated to start tonight against the Red Sox, but scratched. It's 3-2 Boston in the top of the 7th inning. Jarren Duran with a 3-run homer in the frame to give Boston the lead. The Yankees lead the Orioles 2-0 bottom of the 3rd. Aaron Judge with a 2-run shot in the first.
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3: It is time for my Power Rankings here on Unsportsmanlike. Evan Cohen, Courtney Cronin, here with you. I am Michelle Smallman. Evan, can I have your sheet of paper right over there? Thank you so much.
4: Oh, was I supposed to?
5: Well, you know, it's on the screen.
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3: The screen went away, gentlemen.
5: Like you just said, hey, the screen went away.
3: Sorry. My power rankings are brought to you by propane. For affordable, reliable, abundant energy, propane is